0: helping lead the Marlins to their first World Series title. He was named both the National League Championship Series and World Series MVP, highlighted by a record-setting 15-strikeout performance in the NLCS and victories in Games 1 and 5 of the World Series. Please give a warm welcome to Levon Hernandez, here to present the ball for tonight's first serve. And with that now, presenting it to Stan of the Renegades, serving first in tonight's match, we will begin tonight's game day. And with the introductions aside, want to welcome everybody into a special edition of the Winter 25 Battle Court season. It is championship night. I'm Andrew Bleckman, joined alongside Stu Nyman to bring you tonight's contest between the Renegades and the Fireballs. How you doing tonight here, Stu?
1: Fantastic. Love a good final, and tonight a good final we will have.
0: We will begin here with Division 6 doubles. That'll be Stan and Flores for the Renegades up against Jedden and Cabrera of the Fireballs.
1: Stan serves. Low runner scooped up by Cabrera. Backhand two all will score. Jedden and Cabrera are on the board first here for the Fireballs. Jedden has a serve.
0: And Fireballs coming into this matchup, top-seeded team in the regular season, won the semifinal over the Warriors. Renegades finished as the number 3 seed in the regular season, upset victory over the Devils to give themselves a shot at their third title. Fireballs looking for their first.
1: Ribote left side. Stan cuts it off. Straight back. Ribote forehand is saved by Cabrera. Big bounce. To the nine line, here's Flores. Backhand to the inside. Cabrera's there. Backhand to all. Lands in and scores. Two for two on that backhand to all. The Guillermina.
0: Backhand to all is kind of Cabrera's shot really this season. It works a little bit better in these lower level doubles matches and very effective here in Division 6.
1: Stan picks the serve. That ball's floating and Jedden stops it. Powerful forehand. Difficult rebote saved by Flores. Here's Cabrera backhand. Flores on the forehand from the 12 line.
0: Got him.
1: Jedden left side, backhand. That ball touched the overhead screen, which is out of play. Point four, Stan and Flores. Stan serves.
0: Pretty good play, I mean, so far for both these teams. Flores was coming off a pretty good semifinal. He caught probably one of his best days in the backcourt.
1: Cabrera on the backhand, the inside. Flores from the 11 line. Backhand two all. Caught in the air by Jedden. Jedden from the front court. Hard. Cabrera picks it up. The two all by Cabrera will open and score. Well executed by Cabrera. Giving the Fireballs 3 points and the serve.
0: I can't emphasize enough what Cabrera has meant to this Fireballs team this year. Frozen in Division 5. I mean, he catches one of the best players on the roster. We heard he's top 10 in total catch rate. He's up there with probably like a fourth-level player, and he's there in Division 5. A lot of damage.
1: Cabrera from the 10 line. Here's the backhand. A little two-all. Stand for the scoop. Stops it on the forehand. That ball tipped by Cabrera. 2 points for Stan and Flores of the Renegades. Stan serves.
0: Well, if that's one that Cabrera can either take coming at him or let it come off the back wall and play the rebote. I mean, it's a very difficult scoop, and at that big of a bounce, I mean, he would have had a pretty easy chance to save that rebote. It's one of the best left-side catchers on the roster, can't question it, but just a second point now for the Renegades.
1: Flores picks it up on the scoop. Cabrera, low runner, caught in the air by Stan. Rebote forehand by Jedden, straight back and tipped at the 11 line. 4 points for Jedden and Cabrera of the Fireballs. Jedden serves. Rebote forehand by Jedden to the inside. That stays inside and scores. Well thrown. 5 points for Jedden and Cabrera of the Fireballs. Possible set point.
0: Tough catch.
1: Ball tipped, point, and set for Jedden and Cabrera of the Fireballs, taking the first set 6-2.
0: I mean, you can't really ask for much more for this Renegades team to start off. Both Flores and Stan are catching beautifully. I guess the thing you want a little bit more of is just more aggression up. I mean, overall, you're not really going to out-catch Jedden and Cabrera.
1: Cabrera not throwing it willy-nilly. He's looking at his opponents, and if he sees both of them moving to the inside, that's when he's going to throw it.
0: And there you see Jedden. How about his play? Half of the season, the last 30 has really been spectacular. And a big reason why the Fireballs won that semifinal and didn't have to go to a tiebreaker. Jedden made a clutch catch in the semifinal against the Warriors, and here the Fireballs are, and Jedden played a big role and hoping to do so again tonight. It feels like a must-win here for the Fireballs to begin tonight. So far, playing great. Close out the first set, see if they can do it. Set two.
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0: Welcome. It's your boy, Stephen A. Today, we go deeper. We connect. Breathe in. You have access to the ESPN Unlimited plan. Just link your account. Breathe out. Let the sports flow. Breathe in. It's no additional cost, Joe. Breathe out. You now have complete access. Congratulations. You are one with the ESPN app.
1: Renegades favored Fireballs, and it's just a must win here so far. Playing great. Close out the first set. See if they can do it. Set two.
2: Second set's ready to begin. Jaden picks this serve. Drop shot to the inside. Stan gets there. And a kill shot. Lands in and scores. Well executed by Stan. Both on the catch and the throw. Stan and Flores first up on the board in the second set.
1: Well, Stan with a great read right here. You know, he's looking outside. He sees the drop shot. But look at where it's bouncing. I mean, that's still elevated by the six line.
2: Halfway through the service box, that ball's still, you know, at least thigh high.
1: Yeah. He struggled sometimes throwing at the pad outside of the boundary. That one was just perfect.
2: Here's the backhand by Cabrera to the inside. Flores is there. Cabrera at the sidewall. Backhand from the 10 line. Stand for the rebote. Makes a 2-all. Stopped on the forehand of Jaden. Jaden with that placement. Crossing the sidewall on the cortada and perfect. Scoring. 1-1. Jaden serves.
1: Well, that's the type of play we've seen from Jaden. As of late, you know, stops it on the right side, and not only stopping it but killing it effectively. He's gone with that cortada, throwing it a little bit softer, make sure he gets the side wall. It kicks off sharply right into Stan's leg, it looked like there. Great serve too.
2: An ace for Jaden of the Fireballs. That's 2 points for Jaden and Cabrera. Jaden serves.
1: You see, just got that ball to cross the sidewall before Flores can get to it. And that's the difference. I mean, we talk about it every game day this year. Got to put the ball on the wall, cross the wall to be effective.
2: Flores on the catch. Here's the backhand. Jaden's there. Backhand from the 8 line. Caught on the forehand of Flores. Flores, big bounce, 2-all, is out.
1: And don't mind the play.
2: You know, no, he went for it. Absolutely.
1: Got to mix it up. You're coming in as a heavy underdog. Haven't won a match this year against a team that's won 9 out of 10. And truthfully, Jaden hasn't been all too involved. And when he has been involved, hasn't been as sharp as he was last time out. So, look, you want to test Jaden compared to Cabrera, certainly. Go with the carom. Just got to land it in.
2: Backhand by Flores, powerfully thrown. Rebote. Rebote forehand by Jaden, straight to the back. Cabrera moves in. Backhand from the 7 line, low runner.
1: Ah, tough one.
2: Is taken from the sidewall by Flores. Cabrera, backhand. Up, up, and away. That's in the overhead screen. 4 points for Jaden and Cabrera of the Fireballs. Jaden has a serve.
1: Well, miscommunication, and then you see Stan was coming towards the back wall and then needed to actually move away from it to save the rebote.
2: Flores advances to make the catch. There's the backhand. Rebote forehand with a light touch. Light enough to bounce twice and score. Well played by Cabrera. Jaden and Cabrera have 5 points. Possible set, possible match point.
1: Doesn't have a lot of speed, and it gets the second bounce. Not going to give that point back, though. They'll take it 5-1 and move within a point of winning the match.
2: Excellent catch by Flores. Here's the backhand. Jaden's there. 2-all by Jaden. Perfectly executed for the win.
1: How about that?
2: Point, set, and match in straight sets to Jaden and Cabrera, taking it 6-2, 6-1.
1: Exclamation point on that victory. Jen with the Costado 2-all to win the match. 6-2, 6-1. Fireballs on the board first.

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1: You certain you got me?
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4: Up next, we'll move over to Division II doubles. Sherry and Ben take on Lalu and Arat. Any way you slice this one, Stu, it's the closest match and the biggest toss-up on the game day. Record-wise, Sherry and Ben 6-4 in the regular season. Lalu and Arat 5-5. They split their two matches in the regular season. And every year that the Renegades have lost in the championship, the last few years, this has been the team that has lost. Another opportunity right here goes Sherry and Ben up against Lalu and Arat.
5: Here's a backhand by Arat. Good catch by Ben at the 13. Big bounce brought down by Arat. Cortada, red and stop by Arat. Go Sherry, reaching behind him to make the catch. Here's the backhand. Beautiful catch by Arat at the 12. Rotate left side by Lalu. Taken on the bounce by Gosheri. Gosheri powerfully from the left side. Rebote. Costello to all. Stopped by Lalu. Lalu powerfully from the forehand, and this will score on the return.
4: Got way up there.
5: Lalu and Arat of the Fireballs first up on the board in this match.
4: Yeah, and with a match here against Gosheri, I mean, this first set almost, it's like a warm-up set, you know. Sherry's going to get warm. He's going to feel out the opponent. As he's comfortable playing a set down. He can win sets 2 and 3 easily. He
5: Absolutely.
4: And Goenaga both. So again, this first set, trying to feel it out, see if he can get one by Lalu and Arat. But Lalu is there. But we know he's got a cannon of a right side, but he can make that catch.
5: So Sherry calls for it, dropping. Lalu attacks, winds up. Inside placement, stopped by Ben. Lalu on the catch, backhand from the 7 line. Philo stopped by Lalu, was falling, and he still made the play. Gosheri, great play. Arat will keep this in play. Gosheri has it in the air up at the 3 line. Blast it to the outside. The scoop attempt just missed.
4: Oh, look at Arat. Oh.
5: 1-1. Gosheri serves for the Renegades.
4: Yeah, unfortunate. Lalu just lost his footing here because he was going to throw a carom, and it ended up being an inside placement. Gosheri reads it, actually. That's a tough catch, low on the right side, right on the tip.
5: It's a beautiful read by Gosheri, actually. Yeah.
4: It's tough to control. And then Arat, look at this save, diving save. He knows where his brother's going to throw it, but to control this one, again, it's on the bounce, kicking off the sidewall. There's really no chance. Good effort, great point.
5: Here's a backhand by Arat, caught in the air by Gosheri. Gosheri with a bullet. Down low, Arat makes the catch. To the inside he goes, bends there. Great catch off the sidewall. Arat's now from the 12. Gosheri from the 9. Backhand to wall to the outside. Lalu's on it. He plays it high. Gosheri takes it out of the air. Costi.

0: Gasheri from the Costado. Filho stopped again by Lalu. Lalu powerfully scooped by Gasheri. Gasheri to the outside. Lalu's there. Lalu blasts it back. Ben from the forehand. What a catch. Arat's now on the forehand. Gasheri has on the left side. Costado dropping. Arat's got a head start. Will not get there. The drop shot scores for Gasheri.
1: Well, just a lot of positives for both teams right there. I mean, Lalu's catching has been phenomenal. I mean, he's snatching up these shots from Gasheri, coming in fast right on the bounce, and he's caught three or four of them. And then Gasheri has been phenomenal. His shot making is looking good there with the drop shot.
0: So then Gasheri turns to the inside to kill it.
1: Yeah, you know, questions so far being answered by the fireballs. Lalu doing a great job of stopping the shots, but they just have to find a way to turn these points in their favor.
0: Here's the catch by Ross. Powerful backhand is stopped by Ben. Ribote saved by Lalu. Gasheri attacks. Karam stopped by Ross.
1: Okay, it's in play.
0: That ball is in play and dying. Gasheri has a drop shot to the inside. What an effort by Ross.
1: Wow.
0: That scores. 3 points for Gasheri and Ben.
1: Well, I just love the way Arat's the whole way. He's like, go inside. Don't let him know that I'm here. Bam, makes the catch, stops it, actually gets caught up in the net, but he got the throw off. It hit the wall. That's a floater, and a mighty floater. And Gasheri finishes it off with another drop shot. But look at that effort. Arat's sliding into the wall early.
0: My goodness.
1: I mean, he's everywhere. His range is second to none. His catching has been flawless. Is one of the younger player on the roster. Arats has really stepped up this year into a bigger role.
0: Here's a backhand by Arats. Then we'll let it go. Gasheri on the ribote. High the front wall. Lalu tracks it to the 9 line. Here's Gasheri from the 10. Low bullet. Off the tip of Lalu Sesta. That's a 4th point for Gasheri and Ben of the Renegades. Gasheri has the serve.
1: Yeah, right after singing his praises with the catching along everywhere. I just misses one on the inside. It's dropping kind of along the wall, but still one that you'd expect the way he's catching so far to bring that in. Oh, wow.
0: The ace will score. Gasheri and Ben have 5 points. Possible set point. Yeah, that came into the box and stayed low. We've seen that throughout the season. A number of different front quarters have been able to get this play. Again, no bounce at all.
1: Yeah, Rotz is looking at. Yeah, it's just a tough break. 5-1.
0: Here's the backhand by Arats. Powerful, powerful throw by Ben Ribote at the 5. Gasheri has it on the Costado. Split placement scores 4. 6 points and a win of the first set for Gasheri and Ben. So the score says 6-1. But the play, my goodness, to get to that 6-1, just phenomenal.
1: And honestly, I mean, early on, it felt like the fireballs had control. I mean, they had a little momentum. And then, you know, Gasheri started doing his thing, and it's magic. A couple championships, 2 already, looking for a 3rd tonight. If the Renegades can win the game.
2: 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It's New York. 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The New York groove has never been stronger. 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
8: There are auctions going on right now. So what are you waiting for?
9: We don't have the numbers from the last championship, but, I mean, just for me, Stu, Sherry's way more aggressive than we've seen in the championships before, specifically in this Division II team.
10: In terms of placement, no question about it.
9: Yeah. When he and Ben have lost, they've engaged in these long rallies, and you get into a long rally, you might miss a ball, and, you know, that's how you let maybe a lower opponent into the match. But tonight, they've been had their foot on the gas from the start. Couple championships, two already, looking for a third tonight. We'll see if they can do it here to begin set two.
10: Ready to begin our second set. La Lu has the serve for the Fireballs. Here's Ben on the catch, backhand to the inside. Arat, difficult catch at the 13. Bushiri comes in at the 8, backhand to the outside. Will land in perfectly and score. The outside placement of the backhand, scoring for Bushiri. Gosheri and Ben of the Renegades on the board first here in the second set. Gosheri serves.
9: Gosheri in his bag early. I mean, he's breaking out everything. Yeah, I mean, backhand straight to the outside. You see Lalu, it's like I've seen him throw about 1,500 backhands this year. He hasn't done that once.
10: Excellent serve by Gosheri. Here's the backhand by Arats. Ben behind him. Lalu from the 8. Hard throw to the forehand of Gosheri. Outside placement stopped by Lalu. Lalu powerfully to the inside. Gosheri, what a catch at the 9. Big backhand. Ribote forehand by Lalu. Gosheri calls for it. Ribote left side. To the inside. Rots up the wall. Down with the ball. Gosheri calls for it again. A swing and a miss by Gosheri at the 8 line. 1-1. Lalu serves for the Fireballs.
9: And you just tell right as he went to make the swing, he didn't have the ball settle in the basket. Beautiful grab there. Rott's coming down with it, puts it on the wall. But you see here, as it hits the back, he never had it. You know, we say you got to catch it and throw it almost simultaneously, but you got to get the ball into that basket. Never happened there.
10: Powerful serve by Lalu. Good catch by Ben. Low bullet by Ben. Arats on the ribote. Bushiri eyes it at the 3 line. Straight to the outside, it scores. It's 2 points for Gosheri and Ben and the Renegades. Gosheri serves.
9: I haven't seen Gosheri play to this level of aggression in quite a while.
10: I think one thing that I'm noticing, you're seeing the aggression, I'm seeing the comfort.
9: I mean, he's playing like he just got up from a nap 10 minutes ago. I mean, he's not moving too quickly. He's not exerting a ton of energy. He's just in the right position every time, and it just looks effortless, to your point.
10: Arats on the backhand, straight up the middle. Caught by Ben. Backhand by Ben. Arats sets up for the ribote. Looks to get some bounce. He does. Ben, with composure, backhand from the 12 line. Ribote forehand down low. Kusheri has to reach in, makes the catch. Low and hard. Alou winding up. Split placement stopped by Ben and a great catch.
9: Wow, that is phenomenal.
10: Alou at the 7 low bullet. Kusheri calling for it. That cleared the overhead screen. Cleared the front quarter. Here's Arat straight to the back wall. Filo Robote will score.
9: That's just sick stuff, Stu. To do that off the Robote on the next throw just shows you the range of his shots, too. He has the power. He has everything that you want, but he also has the finesse and can make those plays and lay it up to the inside when he has to. A complete player, and you're seeing the whole offensive package tonight.
10: Here's a backhand by Rotz, caught by Gosheri. Gosheri winds up. Drop shot. Read by Lalu. Lalu rifles the split placement. It is stopped by Ben and another great catch. Arats takes this one out of the air.
9: Oh, boy.
10: Ben overhead, backhand from the 12 to the inside. Arats is there. Outside placement stopped by Lalu. Karen by Lalu. Perfectly returned to score. 2 points for Lalu and Arats. Lalu has a serve for the Fireballs.
9: Well, Lalu finally gets to one, and Gosheri kicking himself, makes the stop, and then not going to give him any chances. Gosheri's been catching everything, so throws the carom. It opens up, and it scores.
10: Beautiful catch by Ben at the 11 line. Here's the backhand. Robote. 2-all, opening wide and scoring. 3-3. We're all tied up in the second set. Lalu serves.
9: Well, there's a counter for everything. And if Gosheri is seemingly cutting every ball off on the inside and everywhere, the outside of the court is exposed. And Lalu's starting to figure that out now. It was with a shot a little bit earlier and here off the Robote, especially. So that's the perfect time to throw something.
10: Gosheri picks this serve hard to the inside, red and stopped by Arats.
9: Oh,
10: Arats to Ben. Ben from the 11 line to the inside. Here's a backhand by Arats. Gosheri in the backcourt. Robote forehand by Lalu, cut off by Gosheri. Gosheri, drop shot to the inside, read by Arats. Arats with the Filo that will land in and score.
9: The younger brother taking a page out of Gosheri's book here, the Filo. Wow, from the outside, just out of reach. And what a run here. You know, felt like the Renegades had all the momentum. Gosheri doing his thing, and now Fireball's leading 4-3.
10: Here's Ben on the backhand to the inside. Arats from the 12. Looks to pass. Ben takes it in the air, backhand from the 11. Robote forehand, hard to the inside. Gosheri has it. Kosti inside at the side wall. That's a tremendous play by Arats. Wall to wall, he goes from the left side. Split placement called for by Arats. Arats gets it inside. Gosheri's there winding up. Hard to the inside. And Arats is there too. Here's the backhand. That does not clear the overhead screen.
9: Yeah, well, Arats, I mean, was on the outside, made a fine catch. And he's coming back here, lunging in, makes the play, but he had never had, yep. I mean, see how high he threw it. I mean, he hits it up in the fourth row there, and it kicks up and out of play. It feels like it's been a perfect start to the match for the Renegades, and still, the Fireballs have a chance, which is a good sign. They've weathered the Gosheri storm. I mean,
10: absolutely.
9: It was a big one early.
10: Hanging in there.
9: And after Lalu made that one stop, you see that last point, Gosheri played it differently than he played the previous 7 or 8 points.
10: Beautiful catch by Arats off a hard serve by Gosheri. Here's Ben. Backhand from the 11. Lalu calls for it. Gosheri cuts it off. Winds up. Costello 2-all will score. That is 5 points for Gosheri and Ben of the Renegades. Possible set, possible match point.
9: Well, they just took his eye off of it, Stu. And you're going to see Lalu here looking right at the glass and not at the, oh, man, right as the ball's approaching. You see him take his eye off it, look at the front wall.
10: Happens fast.
9: I mean, he's got to be licking his chops at the opportunity with the right side on the outside to try to take a 5-4 lead. And instead, now you got to win 2 points to even get yourself into a third set.
10: Ball tipped, point set and match for Gosheri and Ben, taking it in straight sets, 6-1, 6-4.
9: And that's about as competitive of a match as you're going to see with a 6-1, 6-4 scoreline. Tight there late, but the Renegades pull away and win their second in a row and take a 2-1 game day lead.
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9: Coming up, Division One doubles. Goes Sherry and Urbieta, a chance to win the championship against Arutia and Aratz. Well, what we've said, Stu, is all kind of come true. Here's the final opportunity for the Fireballs to defeat Gosheri or Goenaga. If the Renegades win this one, they're going to win the championship.
10: If they're able to finish it, what a way to retire for Urbieta. Potentially his last professional match, played right now with a championship on the line.
9: Representing the Renegades here, we have the team of Gosheri and Urbieta. And for the Fireballs, it's Arutia and Aratz. Ready to begin this top division doubles match, championship on the line.
10: Here's the catch by Aratz. Backhand from the 11 line. Gosheri, backhand thrown powerfully. Arutia on the rebote, kicks the inside. Gosheri winds up. Filo, the kill shot, will score.
9: Well, Gosheri seemingly picking up right where he left off on the last match. I mean, gets an opportunity. He goes with the Filo straight outside.
10: Again, we're used to seeing Gosheri play aggressively. He just seems relaxed.
9: Yeah, relaxed, and he's shooting, I mean, pretty quickly here. And Arutia, I mean, we said X factor on the night. Gosheri's a little bit of a different animal, just better catching, a little more range, a little quicker. So everything just a little better there. It's going to be tough for him.
10: Gosheri on the rebote. Arutia cuts it off with the four. The two wall scooped up by Gosheri. And the carom by Gosheri on the return will score. 2 points for Gosheri and Urbieta. Gosheri has the serve.
9: Well, Arutia going for the split placement here, but Gosheri was, I mean, right on the line of the splitter. Karam is just out of reach. And Gosheri's been everywhere in the right spot again. He read that perfectly. Takes a quick 2-0 lead.
10: Urrutia picks the serve, rifles it outside to score.
9: I got it.
10: That's a point for the Fireballs. Urrutia and Aratz. Urrutia serves. Man.
9: Gosheri kind of floated in this serve, doesn't cross the wall, so Urrutia attacks, gets it, and fires it outside.
10: Caught by Urbieta. Urbieta high and hard to the front wall. Ribote forehand by Urrutia. Passing. Gosheri on the Ribote. Taken, but tipped in the front court. As 3 points for Gosheri and Urbieta of the Renegades.
9: When you play against Gosheri, you know that you're playing against the best defensive player and a guy that can kill it if he's able to stop it outside. So you're a little hesitant to throw the shots. He's always in the back of your mind, and I think that's what you're seeing early. Just not great play here from Urrutia, trying to, like, pressing a bit and just not playing great. A lot of time to get back, though.
10: Ribote left side for the big bounce. That stays inside. What a catch by Urbieta in the corner. Aratz in the corner. Gosheri now from the 9 line. Powerful, powerful backhand takes off. Ribote all the way to the 3 line. Rifled outside. Gosheri came up with that catch. Aratz is there. Urrutia steps out of the way. Urbieta makes the catch. Urrutia now from the 9 line. Backhand. Here's a backhand by Aratz. Powerfully thrown. Ribote for Gosheri. Beautiful catch by Urrutia. Splitter caught on the forehand of Urbieta. To the inside where it's caught by Aratz. Urbieta's there. Rebound off the back wall. Played low and hard by Gosheri. Here's Aratz. Sidearm to the inside. Crossing and stopped by Urbieta. Ribote forehand, fire to the inside by Urrutia. Gosheri back to the inside on the side wall, and Aratz is there. Urbieta takes it on the bounce. Gosheri, Aratz reads it well. Gosheri's got it. Hard to the inside. What a scoop from his knees. Aratz makes the play.
9: Maybe overran it.
10: Urrutia plays the Ribote well. Here's the backhand by Urbieta. Aratz again. Backhand. Two all.
9: Oh, that's the right time.
10: Guillermina scores for Aratz. 2 points for Urrutia and Aratz. Quite a point.
9: Well, if there's any question as to whether Aratz can be a one, you just put on the tape here and just let it run. I mean, he is everywhere.
10: Powerful serve by Urrutia. Here's the backhand. Ribote left side by Urrutia to the inside. Urbieta's there. Backhand from the 12. To the forehand of Aratz. Beautiful catch in the corner. Gosheri now from the 9 line. Powerful, powerful backhand. Straight back and stopped by Aratz. That ball kicked up and hit the overhead screen. That's a 4th point for Gosheri and Urbieta. Gosheri has the serve. There's the backhand by Aratz. Gosheri lets it pass. He's got the Ribote, turns it into a 2-all. That scores.
9: Oh, bye.
10: 5 points for Gosheri and Urbieta here in the first set. Possible set point.
9: Well, the Renegades have been caught a couple of times with shots off the Ribote. They turned one back on their opponents here. Gosheri recognizing that Urrutia is pushing a bit here down back, down 2 points here in the set, and it makes it 3 with a tremendous shot.
10: It's a hard serve by Gosheri. Here's the backhand. Low runner to the inside. Urbieta's there. Urrutia reaches up, backhand from the 9 line, wall to wall, Ribote kicks out to the 5. Gosheri's on it, to the inside. Aratz, backhand from the 9. Low and hard and stopped by Gosheri. Split placement, stopped by Aratz. Aratz, to the inside. Urbieta's there. Here's Aratz from the 11. Big backhand. Ribote coming out. Bisceri, forehand rebotee. Caught by Arutia. Arutia winds up. Powerful Costado to the inside. What a catch by Urbieta. That backhand took off and hit the overhead screen.
9: Yeah.
10: 3 points for Arutia and Aratza, the fireballs. Still possible set point for Gosheri. And Urbieta. Got to think that Gosheri is looking for this for Bota.
9: Yeah, and look at that one. It just kind of ate Urbieta up. And then you see the result of the next throw up in the overhead screen. Again, the way he caught it looked like he didn't have full control. And that backhand tells you he didn't.
10: Here's the backhand by Urbieta. Caught in the air by Arutia. Low hard backhand stopped by Urbieta. Aratz to the inside. Into the corner, out to the rebote. Tough save. That cleared the overhead screen. Beautifully played by Gosheri. Here's Arutia. Cortada stopped in the backcourt by Urbieta. Gosheri picks this up on the bounce. Costado. Aratz passes on the scoop. Turns that no two all. That lands wide. Point and set to Gosheri and Urbieta of the Renegades. They take the first set 6-3.
9: Oh, first set well played by the Renegades, 6-3. Gosheri and Urbieta take them. Renegades just need one of these next two sets.
10: Folks don't realize they're in the splash zone right there. I mean, you know.
9: I think it used to be a little splashier, if I could say so myself. It feels like the net's a little stronger. They used to come out deep into that first row.
10: You know, even if there's a net between you, you don't want the front quarter sitting in the front row.
9: Pretty cut and dry here for the Fireballs. They need to win these next two sets to win the match and extend their season. But their mindset is good luck. Beat Gonaga Gosheri. So far, Renegades have won all three. They took the first set of this match within a set of winning the championship.
10: Ladies and gentlemen, we are ready to begin our second set. See if we'll go to a third and decisive set or if the Renegades will take it now. Arutia will have the serve for the Fireballs. There's a serve by Arutia. The second set begins. Here's the backhand by Urbieta. Hard throw to the inside. Urbieta's there. Catch by Arutia. Two all by Arutia, thrown in and scoring. Arutia and Aratz on the board first for the Fireballs. Arutia has a serve.
9: Arutia just coming off shooting with the season on the line.
10: But man, yeah, to shoot it with Gosheri running up the sideline, I mean, that's...
9: It's dangerous, but again, you know, haven't won these long rallies either, so got to switch it up. That's a great start.
10: Powerful serve by Arutia. The low runner by Urbieta is scooped up by Aratz. Beautiful catch by Urbieta. Aratz is there. Backhand from the 10. In the corner, Urbieta's there. Arutia makes the catch. Costado inside. Powerfully thrown, beautifully caught. Aratz now from the 12 line. Rebote left side. Beautiful catch by Gosheri. He makes the catch with a hop. Puts it inside. Arutia, midcourt. Stopped by Urbieta. That backhand gets away from Urbieta and hits the pad. 2 points for Arutia and Aratz. Urbieta having made some spectacular catches in what potentially could be his last points playing professional highline. Fantastic catches in the corner. Powerful serve by Arutia. Here's the backhand. And Aratz is there. Powerful throw from the 12 line. Urbieta again. Aratz takes that at the sidewall. Urbieta from the 13 line. Arutia now on the forehand. Cortada stopped by Urbieta. Back to the inside he goes. Here's the backhand by Aratz. Passing. Urbieta. Gosheri makes the save. Aratz attacks. Backhand powerfully thrown. And what a catch off the wall by Urbieta. Aratz backhand two all. Lands in and scores. 3 points for Arutia and Aratz. Arutia serves. It's a judgment call.
9: A rare miscalculation.
10: Yeah, I mean, it's coming fast, and sometimes it's just easier to go for it.
9: Yeah. Well, I mean, Gosheri's thinking about it. I mean, maybe just a little tired. I mean, you just, again, maybe out of reach too, but he knew it right away.
10: Powerful, powerful serve by Arutia. Rebote. Rebote left side, stays to the inside, and Urbieta's there on the 13 line. Aratz advances, backhand from the 10, powerful throw. Rebote. Catch by Rotz. Backhand from midcourt. Right to the corner, out to the Ribote, on the wall, Gauthier makes the save, Arats. 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Here's Gauthier. 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
0: That's crazy.
10: That Ribote is hooked. My, oh my, 4 points for Arutia and Arats. Arutia has the serve.
9: Well, it was a funky kick here. I mean, that skipped and he still caught it.
10: My goodness.
9: I mean, that didn't bounce at all, Stu. You know, to clear the overhead screen on the next throw, too, is still awfully tough. My, what a combination, and our ball's hanging in.
10: Here's the backhand by Urbieta. Forehand Ribote, low and hard, caught on the forehand of Arats. Sends it deep. Floater. Ribote played for the big bounce. Arats makes the Ribote. What a catch again by Arats. Here's the backhand. Arutia passes. Split placement caught in the air by Gauthier. Gauthier rifles this one. Arutia got in there. Made the save.
9: I don't think anybody was focused on it.
10: Here's Gauthier. Costello two wall hit the pad. That is 5 points for Arutia and Arats of the Fireballs. Arutia has the serve. Well, not to be undone, I think Arutia had enough of Arats making just blisteringly crazy catches.
9: Well, the presence of mind to get back into this play, too, that's just great instincts by Arutia.
10: Gauthier picks the serve. Costello stopped by Arutia. Oh. Powerful forehand. Ribote save.
9: Wow.
10: Caught by Arutia. Arutia powerfully. What a catch by Urbieta. To the inside where it scores. There will be no shutout in this set. Gauthier and Urbieta on the board with a point. Gauthier has a serve. Still possible set point for Arutia and Arats. Here's the backhand by Arats. Wall to wall. Ribote coming out to the five line. Gauthier to the inside. Ribote forehand. Gauthier on the left side. Costello two all.
9: Oh.
10: Lands in and scores.
9: Oh my. Wow.
10: Quite the coastie by Gauthier. Gauthier and Urbieta with 2 points and the serve. Wow.
9: Yeah, that's particularly nasty.
10: Where did this open up?
9: I mean, we usually talk. I mean, this was that's like the 1.5 line. Oh my goodness. That just kissed the front wall and opened up wide. You usually see that with the right side. With the left, that takes special talent.
10: Powerful serve by Gauthier. Here's the backhand by Arats. Ribote. Arats on the catch. Here's the backhand. Big bounce. Urbieta keeps it going. Catch by Arutia. Arutia powerfully. Dropping, saved by Urbieta. The scoop attempt goes off the frame of Arutia's cesta. That is a third point for Gauthier and Urbieta.
9: But the scoop there, boy, what a tough play. Big bounce, too. And
10: I can't even keep up.
9: Renegades with three.
10: Ribote coming out. Gauthier to the inside. Arats lets it pass, makes the save, sent that too high. It hit the overhead screen. That is a fourth point for Gauthier and Urbieta here in the second set. Still possible set point for Arutia and Arats.
9: It's 5-4, just like that. I mean, and now you're just playing a match to two. And if you're the Renegades, you've couldn't just win 2 points. Everything that happened before doesn't really matter. Just two.
10: Arutia picks a serve. Arutia. The two wall is off the court and out of play. It is 5-5.
9: All right.
10: This is set point for the Fireballs to bring it to a third and final set. This is possible match and championship point for Gauthier, Urbieta, and the Renegades.
9: Just missed it. You know, he's got a great opportunity there, Stu. It's not going to get any better. He just threw it wide. You know, you can't fault him. You just got to execute late.
10: Here's a catch by Arats. Backhand to the inside. Gauthier has it in the air. Powerful, powerful backhand. Ribote coming out. Arutia on the Ribote. Catch by Urbieta at the 13 line. Aratz alone for the rebote.
9: Tough one.
10: Caught by Gaucheri. Catch on the forehand of Aratz. Cortado by Aratz. Stopped by Gaucheri. Backhand from the nine line. Powerful forehand rebote. Gaucheri to the outside. He makes a diving save. Aratz up high. Backhand from the seven with control. Urbieta backhand to the inside. Aratz takes it in the air at the 12. Rebote for Gaucheri. Arutia comes cross court with control in the backhand. Rebote coming up the middle. Gaucheri to the inside. Aratz. Rebote to the inside. Big bounce. Urbieta to the inside. Catch by Arutia. Backhand. Powerfully thrown. Rebote for Gaucheri up at the five line. Split placement. Stopped on the forehand of Aratz. Aratz keeps it low. Urbieta reaches in and keeps it alive. Big backhand follows. Rebote, split placement, scooped up by Gaucheri. Gaucheri, this one caught by Arutia. Arutia fires it from the costado, and Urbieta is there. Aratz from the 10 line, backhand. Ball is tipped, point, set, match, and the Winter 2025 Championship for Gaucheri, Urbieta, and the Renegades. And there you have it, Andrew.
9: What a great season, Stu.
10: My, oh, my.
9: What an incredible season.
10: The Renegades win it.
9: And how fitting for Urbieta going out with a victory. Here with the champion Renegades, Urbieta and Gaucheri. You guys out there is the number one team able to close it out there. But I'll ask you, Gaucheri, you've been on this team the last three seasons. You've lost in the championship those 2 years. How much motivation did you have coming into tonight to get it done?
1: I don't know. Always it's a privilege to be on the final. If we are in the finals, if we lose, it's a good job too, but if we win, it's better. Happy. I'm sad about my fireballs too, because I want my brother to win too, but it's not possible for both of us. And happy because we lost, like you said, 3-6-2 in a row, and we deserve this one.
9: Yeah, and Urbieta, I'll ask you, a big part of this Renegades team, we talked about retiring after this year. What does it mean to go out as a champion, winning your final season here in Battle Corps?
2: It's amazing. I think it's the perfect way to finish my career. It's been many years. I want to thank everybody who was part of this career. Many years, many players, many friends, all my family. I just want to say thank you to everybody.
9: Awesome, guys. Congratulations to the Renegades. I think we're going to close it out here with you folks as the Renegades are celebrating over here to my left. It's been a great Winter 25 Battle Court season. Confetti going off. We'll be back after the summer, first week of September back for Season 8. Stu Nyman, it's been a great season.
10: A pleasure,
9: pleasure
10: Andrew,
9: working alongside you. Congratulations again to the Renegades, our champions. We'll see you back in September, folks. Have a good night.

0: A look at Hollywood Studios on this beautiful Friday. We are coming to you from the most magical place on earth, the Walt Disney World Resort in Orlando, Florida. And we are live inside the stadium here for ESPN The Ocho. As we turn our attention to maybe one of the most popular recreation sports of all time, it's adult kickball time here at Disney, brought to you by Turf Wars. So excited to have you with us, everybody. I'm Drew Felios, joined by one of the elite kickball players in the world, Dwayne Lucas. And Dwayne, I know how much you look forward to this event every single year. What are you feeling right now?
1: I feel great. I think there's going to be a lot of exciting kickball that you're going to see today. And there's going to be some athleticism that you haven't seen from women and men before. And this is not your regular kickball game that you remember from elementary school. It's high octane, and it's exciting.
0: Yeah, the best of the best we are going to see here in the next hour. Let's take a look at the rules. No bunting allowed by the men. The women can do that. You look at all the rules. What ones do you think really stick out?
1: Well, usually when we play this game of kickball, bunting is a real part of the rule. But for this exhibition here, right here, we wanted to showcase the kicking a lot more. So no males are allowed to bunt. The women are allowed to bunt to move the runners. You have to have at least 8 fielders on the team, but the maximum is 10. 4 of those must be women. The kicking lineup must contain a minimum of 13 players. All subs must be made of the same sex. You can throw the ball at the runner. It is allowed. However, it's not recommended. If the runner is not on base and they're hitting her, they will be out. The ball must bounce at least twice before across the plate be considered a strike. And it's just regular format, 3 strikes, 4 balls, and a courtesy foul.
0: And we've got the best of the best facing off. The average Joes are here. Sue Hamilton leads this lineup. Anthony Rose. You've also got other players like Asia Flowers. We're going to be calling her name a lot. Justin Weldon as well. Bobby Smith is another. Any names on this list really stand out to you?
1: Okay, on this list right here, you probably want to look out for Bobby Smith. Let me see who else. Aaron Dismukes. Oh, they have their big kickers. So we have that home run wall out there. I think we're going to see somebody actually get it over the wall.
0: And you see our pitchers now going. Now, keep in mind here in kickball, when that ball is delivered, it's got to bounce twice, right, on the bounce for it to be kickable.
1: At least twice, but they can definitely roll it straight down the middle if they would like to. And as you see, they're already trying to. Oh, it's a mistake in the outfield. It looks like it's going to be a standing double. So, they're trying it. They're going for it.
0: Going for 3. Defenses have to be sound.
1: They have to be sound.
0: And getting right back to the bag there. So a good start.
1: Great start. Great start by Justin. Found a shot in the outfield. They couldn't get to the ball in time enough, and he decided to go through.
0: Justin Weldon off to the good start there for the average Joes. It's the average Joes in the yellow-red, and on the other side, the purple Cobras. And their pitcher right now dealing with that southpaw style. That ball had some movement to it.
1: Absolutely, absolutely. That's one of the. He's a lefty, so it's going to have a lot of movement coming towards the plate. And up to kick, we got Jiwon Choi up to kick, and Hayden is our pitcher for Purple Cobras.
0: So Choi puts it in play. Going to try and get the out at first. Well done there. Now play at the plate. And what do you know? The average Joe's already with a run on the scoreboard.
1: Absolutely. That was a great play. We already have action.
0: Oh, we certainly do.
1: But it definitely was a play that we made at home.
0: So keep in mind, no bunting by the men. The females can't do it. This is Kirsten Burrows here up the plate.
1: And this is why that's a ball.
0: Kirsten waiting to get a good pitch here. Kick selection, so important. She tries to put it in play, but that one is foul.
1: And what she was trying to do here, she's trying to put the ball, bunt the ball down 3, and that's one of the hardest ways for the defense to try to get somebody out going to first. So it's all about ball speed, put the ball down 3, just far enough away from the back catcher, but not to the pitcher quick enough.
0: And that's that play.
1: That was a great play. That was by Cairo Booker, who made that play, playing inside charger. And that's 2 outs.
0: So the Purple Cobra's all about defense. And you see Kirsten, she's got the speed, but sure-handed defensively that time. And now the Purple Cobras just one out away from getting back to their dugout, coming up to the kick for the first time.
1: Absolutely. And that was great communication also between Cairo and Terrell, at back catcher. He wanted to go get the ball. She called him off. She wanted to make the play, and she did so.
0: This ball is hit pretty hard. And what a catch made. So how about the defense for the Cobras? They do allow a run, but now they come up to kick for the first time. And the Average Joes get a run on the board. There's the Purple Cobras lineup. And I'm telling you, they are potent. Amber Walker, Dennis Bolger, Dre Scandrett in there. Also, Cairo Booker, Alexis Roberts. Which ones do you think are ones to really watch?
1: For this particular team, it's going to be the speed. They have great speed on this team between Dre Scandrett, Terrell Springs, Jamal Abraham, and they have some great kickers within Hayden. And pretty much Dre can do it all. He has speed, he can bunt, but he's a lefty as well, and he has a great foot.
0: Andre Clark, the pitcher here for the Average Joes.
1: How about those Average Joes in Purple Cobras uniforms, man, playing off the movie Dodgeball? This is what the Ocho is all about. And I love the play on the movie when they came up with the team selection of the names.
0: Definitely the spirit of the Ocho celebrated here today at the ESPN Wide World of Sports. I'm telling you, this ball coming out of the hand of Andre Clark, this is not easy to kick. So Dre Scandrett going to do his best here. He'll watch one there.
1: And you see, that's called in baseball, that's a nice cutter. It starts from the right and cuts back to the left.
0: This one's hit pretty well. First baseman, though, able to get over there and make the play. Defense, so important. And kickball, both teams displaying that here early on.
1: And he couldn't quite get his foot on the ball. He kicked the dribbler up first, and the first baseman got to the ball and got down. You're exactly right.
0: So there's one out. And now Micah Brown is going to come to the plate. Brown with a decent kick and have a chance to beat this one out. And a base runner, the first of the game here for the Cobras.
1: Kicks a dribbler down third. He's also another power kicker as well. Didn't quite look like it on that kick, but believe me, he can let it go.
0: So now the first female comes up. This is Cairo Booker.
1: Speed.
0: Booker, look at her get down the line quickly. Oh, the throw just in time. Good job keeping that runner from advancing.
1: And that was a great play by the inside charger, Sophie. She made a great play, called him off, and made the play at one. And held the runner at two. That's what you want to do in that particular situation right there. And here's Hayden up to kick, like I was saying, bro. He's a lefty. He has a big foot. You know, every time I said something about having a big foot, it hasn't showed it. But let's see if he can do it.
0: So Hayden Dalby in that cleanup spot for a reason for the Purple Cobras. Good pitch selection. If he gets a hold of it, look out. The 2-0 pitch now to Dalby. This one is hit really, really nicely to right field, and that should score a run. It will for the Cobras. We're tied at one, and that's Hayden Dalby at his very best.
1: And it looks as though they ended up getting the third out and trying to go back to first, but the run still counts.
0: Okay, the out made there. So we have played one full inning. It's Dalby unable to take second base, but that run does count because it did cross the plate in time. Just underway, early fireworks, a run apiece for the Joes and the Cobras.

0: must be a sign.
1: See this? It just arrived from Deal Dash, a Nintendo Switch 2.
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15: Time magazine calls it sublime. 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The cast is sensational.
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18: Welcome back, everybody. A beautiful day here at the ESPN Wide World of Sports alongside my man, Dwayne Lucas, one of the greats in the kickball world. I'm Drew Felios. We knew it was going to be tight, average Joes and purple Cobras, and that's exactly what the story has been thus far. A run apiece as we head to inning number two. This one is hit exceptionally hard, and it's going to get out of here.
19: And it's gone. It's the first home run over the home run wall for Turf Wars. On ESPN. Great job. Great job, Aaron.
18: Start the celebration. It's Aaron Dismukes going yard, and you can see his team, how excited they are.
19: That was a great play. Oh, he definitely caught four. He caught that ball four. Didn't have a chance. Didn't have a chance. That was a great job. Great kick. Kick the ball.
18: That would have been a heck of a try out there. You saw Micah Brown, the right fielder, tried to elevate. But just a little too out of play, and it is 2-1.
19: And let's see if Hayden changes up his pitching style. But as I know him, he's probably going to stay with it, just have a little bit more bounce into it this time. And that's Andre. Kicked the blooper up to outfield. Great catch by McCall.
18: Andre Clark, the first out of the inning. Oh, a home run by Dismukes. So lots of power in this average Joe's lineup, and it's not necessarily atop the order. The middle of that order is really, really lethal.
19: And now we have to kick Trinity Bell, and she can let it rip too. She's a great power kicker as well. She might try to get it out there. She's definitely not butt.
18: The shortstop able to make the play. I tell you what, they're sound defensively.
19: Another great play by Cairo Booker. She's all over the place. Great line drive tick, though.
18: Got to have those soft hands, right? And it doesn't always flow right into your bread basket. Sometimes the ball's a little bouncier, right? You got to control it.
19: Exactly, exactly. Anthony Rose up to kick.
18: Anthony Rose also kicking from the right side. That ball is across the plate. But Anthony is waiting for his pitch. One ball, two strikes now. Top of the second inning. This one, another line drive. So three straight hit right at the defense of the Purple Cobras. But the damage is done. Aaron Dismukes going yard.
19: Came in and just crushed it. That was a great kick.
18: So we invite you to hit us up on social media if you're here at the complex or you're enjoying anywhere around the world. Kickball on network TV. How cool is this? And there are the handles. Turf Wars, Kickball Turf Wars, doing such an exceptional job organizing this great event.
19: Absolutely. So any of you guys out there watching that are interested in playing in these Turf Wars tournaments, there's your play handle to go off of to get in touch.
18: How did you get into kickball, Dwayne?
19: To be quite honest, a girlfriend. She invited me out to kickball practice, and I was a former soccer player and a baseball player, and so I was able to play, and I fell in love with it. And 15 years later, here I am.
18: Wow.
19: They say love brings you to the sports that you like. And that was a great kick.
18: So well done as the Purple Cobras. It must be so cool, too, to see how this sport has grown and how it continues to grow year in and year out.
19: Year in and year out, man. We first started playing this game. We just thought it was something that was going to be fun, some extra recreational sport for us to do as a hobby. And this thing just ended up growing to something huge. And one of the things we said, we want to see this thing make it to the Olympics one day. So, you know, if it turns out, you heard it here from me first.
18: How about the Purple Cobras? They've got something cooking here in the second. Two runners on now. Well done. I believe that's Alexis Roberts out there.
19: Yep, and she did her job. She put the ball in play to move the runner to second, and he was able to make it there. G just wasn't quite fast enough to make the play at two.
18: So we got Peter and we got Alexis now on deck, and now that brings up Jamal Abraham.
19: He's a great line drive kicker as well, so he probably wants to try to kick a line drive in between first and second to try to move that runner over to third.
18: So you do play a lot of small ball and kickball, similar to baseball, right?
19: Absolutely, yeah. There's one bounce. I see him come down twice. That's a ball. Let's see what Jamal's going to come up with. And that's a strike. I believe he's down, so he's going to give him a pitch that he wants to see. That's a great kick of the guy down.
18: Lined into right field, and now I believe that's going to load up the bases. They check that runner in third, and we have got them all loaded up here. Nobody out. And this could be huge for the Cobras.
19: It's going to be some action.
18: And who's going to come to the plate? I think it's Terrell Springs now.
19: Just like they drew it up.
18: So what's Terrell looking for? Just put it in play or just...
19: Just try to get it to the outfield to score that, to secure that, that run at third.
18: Gets a pretty good pitch.
19: That's
18: good contact.
19: Catch, but that's exactly where he wanted to be on the right side. That was a great kick. That was a great placement kick by Terrell.
18: Because all the runners move, and now we've got runners on second and third, and we're all totted. We all are all tied up, rather, at two runs apiece.
19: And he has Shaterion Moffitt with the kick, and she has speed. All she wants to do is just put the ball in play, leave it up to the defense to try to get her out at one. If that happens, then they'll score the run. But they'll probably just hold it, let it be bases loaded. But we'll see. But she has wheels.
18: So Terrion can punt it. Just gets a little piece of it, just enough. Out at first. Runner at the plate does not even attempt. So you can't play it better than that defensively.
19: You can't get it no better than that. That's exactly what you want to do as the defense.
18: And now the defense can sort of rest here with two outs. See Shaterion. Wow, you're right. Great speed.
19: And like you said, the person on the run on third didn't even make an attempt. You got to come down halfway at least to help her out a little bit.
18: Now that brings up Dennis Bulger here. Getting towards the bottom of the order for the Purple Cobras. This is adult kickball here. ESPN, the Ocho Day at the ESPN Wide World of Sports. So excited you're with us on ESPN2. Drew Felios with Dwayne Lucas. And what a battle we've got here in kickball. Two runs apiece. Dennis Bulger trying to give the Cobras the lead. Oh, and he will do just that. Ball bobbled just a bit. The second run tries to come in. And out right there.
19: That was a great play made by Sophie. Great job. That was a great kick.
18: See the emphatic rule by our umpire when that ball strikes.

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30: 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ESPN, the Ocho Day continues. And I believe this is Sophie DiPetrillo up at the plate.
31: And she's a technician. She definitely is a great bunter. It's all about ball placement with her. And it seems like they've made a pitching change.
30: That defensive help.
31: And they would have called it a foul. It's a foul ball. If he would have caught that, though, that would have been out. And it seems as though they made it, Purple Cobras made a pitching change. Dennis Bolger is the

0: So let's see what he does. Put that ball in play.
1: And safe at first. Did not have full possession of that ball.
0: Exactly.
1: So Sophie, the ninth kicker in a 15-kicker order here for the Average Joes. Take one more look.
0: Just a little high coming out of the back catcher's hands. He got to the ball quickly, so he should have made a better, more secure throw. He had time.
1: Now it's Isaiah Droud. Sue Hamilton will be on deck here for the Average Joes. What a competitive game this has been so far. It's almost like there's no weaknesses in either one of these orders. It seems to know each other pretty well also.
0: It's definitely well balanced, I agree. And we actually did this in a draft style. So these players were voted on by the kickball community. So the names were sent out, and they were voted on, and the coaches as well was voted on. And they did a draft style, snake style draft, and that's how they came up with the players on each team.
1: 2-2 now to Isaiah Drought. And Drought kicks it pretty hard. The center fielder, though, doesn't have possession.
0: But makes the play at second. But had the heads up play at second after they dropped it.
1: So they had the force play in effect. Did they get that runner? I believe they did. Just in time.
0: The referee's had a meeting. It's called out.
1: So now that brings us to Sue Hamilton. Lenny Williams on deck for the Average Joes. And trying to get that tying run across the plate.
0: Sue Hamilton's no stranger to ESPN. She's been on here before, and she made a great play. She kicked a bunting triple, and then she got to third base. Watch out for the dance moves, because she'll be on the show.
1: Sue lets that go right through the legs. Strikeouts not very common in kickball, or do they happen?
0: No, they most certainly happen. Yes, they do, but not likely. Again, like we said, the ball has to bounce twice before it goes across the plate. And also with the plate, there's a foot on each side of the plate that counts as the strike zone. So as long as it hit that corner, it's good.
1: Just out at first base, and a good job making sure that lead runner does not advance.
0: Absolutely. And there is Kyle Booker just into place, a magnet to the ball, making plays. Another out at one.
1: Yeah, Booker's all over the infield here for the Purple Cobras. And now this is going to bring up Lenny Williams. Just watching this, Dwayne, this is not your kindergarten kickball. These players are very, very skilled as they make the play one more time. So good job by Dennis Bulger. He comes in, and he's able to keep the Average Joes off the scoreboard. We stay at 3-2 as we go to the bottom of the third. Celebrate the over-the-top spirit of ESPN, the Ocho. For Fortnite's Islands with the sprint through the challenging new ESPN obstacle course. Jump into Fortnite and search this code to play. You ever played Fortnite?
0: Absolutely not. I don't understand it, but it seems as though the kids love it, though.
1: Well, at least you're honest here, Dwayne.
0: I will say I spent a lot of Fortnite bucks with the grandkids, though, so...
1: That's good to know. Right at the shortstop. Right back to live action here. And the Average Joe's able to get the first out.
0: As Alicia Parker kicked the line drive to Sophie. And she caught it and made the out. Wait a minute. It seems as though they made a call.
1: A little bit of controversy here on the field, perhaps. They're going to bring the kicker back here. Let's see. Maybe checking the order.
0: Did she kick outside of the kicking order?
2: Oh, I have a lineup discrepancy here.
1: Officials on the field weighing things. I think perhaps the Average Joes had a different player up right there than what we saw.
0: And they must have called her an encroachment or something, because she's back up the kick.
1: So we'll do this one more time. Extra out here, but this still is going to be put away. Average Joe's able to make a nice play right there with the center fielder in a good spot.
0: Made it a little bit more dramatic. Came down with the catch, though. That's all that matters. And Average Joe's did a pitch and change as well. That's a big punch kick. Nice single. Nice kick to get on one.
1: So one out here. Good speed on the base pass for the Purple Cobras. Average Joe's trailing by a run. They don't want to give up another here. See the catcher come out of the box. Well timed that time. And now two outs. The Average Joe's hanging in, trying to keep this a one-run deficit.
0: And that was a great play. He got to the ball in time, was able to make a great chest pass to the first baseman. He threw it back across third to hold it on right two. That's a great play. And now we have Amber Walker.
1: Touches it. Was this foul? I believe so.
0: Maybe they touched the foul, so yeah, that's going to, she's going to come back.
1: Notice how the catcher, though, does routinely come out onto the diamond.
0: Absolutely. Absolutely. Just, that's why I say it's all about ball speed with the bunt. You got to get the ball just outside of the hands of the back catcher. And that's a great ball.
1: Put it down the line.
0: The first baseman can't handle it. He threw a miss with it first. He couldn't handle it and took the ball. Though. That was a great bunt. She did her job. She faced the runner.
1: That's how you do it right there. So now a base runner here for the Purple Cobras. And that is what it is all about. Get that extra run across the plate. It's now 4-2.
0: They're starting to catch some momentum.
1: Tapped on first. And that's going to do it. Cobras in the third inning. But they're able to get a run. 4-2. Turf Wars Adult Kickball rolls on here on ESPN The Ocho.
3: There is so much NFL on ESPN right now. Love it. Monday Night Football's on. The pregame and postgame are on. And then like four more shows about those shows every week. I don't speak Roman, but I'm pretty sure Super Bowl 61 is on. NFL Network is now on the ESPN app. If they had any more football, my doctor will have some words. No, we're good. Sick. Football is on. This is your life now.
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19: There are auctions going on right now. So what are you waiting for?
1: Fans at the complex today having an absolute blast at the ESPN Wide World of Sports. It's ESPN The Ocho, Turf Wars, Adult Kickball. As the Purple Cobras lead the Average Joes by a score of 4-2. Drew Felios alongside Dwayne Lucas. Let's see if the Average Joes here can get some runs back, as there's a two-run deficit right now they're trying to make up.
20: And they're leading off with Asia Flowers. So she's a great bunter as well. Let's see what she does. But again, she wants to put the ball down three and give her a chance to get on first base.
1: Asia Flowers watches that one. Gadget Jackson is on deck. And also Tajay Hermans, will see him in this inning as well. I'll tell you what, a great job done by Dennis Bolger, the pitcher, who has really kept the Average Joes a little off balance.
20: Absolutely. He put that one right on the corner. She thought she was going to get the walk, but it was actually a call strike.
1: So two balls, two strikes.
21: You good? Now you're ready.
1: And two strikes there, you foul it off. You still stay at the plate?
20: Yes, sir. Still stay at the plate. It looks like he's doing a great job of working both sides of the plate. So she's, like you said, she's definitely off balance, not sure on which side it's going to come to. But he put it down the middle. She's ready to make the play. Carol Booker at that point in time was not able to make the play, but she did her best.
1: So Asia Flowers, tremendous speed. Tell you what, there's some great all-around athletes play this sport, right from other sports.
20: Absolutely.
1: So that brings us to Gadget Jackson, the 14-hole hitter for the Average Joes.
20: And what he wants to do is try to kick a line drive. Stay away from second base, and that'll work. That's almost like a bunt up one, but definitely extended his foot and made the kick and advanced the runner to second. He did exactly what he was supposed to do. Great job.
1: So there's one out. Good job by Bolger to send it right to third. Make sure that lead runner does not advance. And now, Tajay Hermans. Here comes up for the Average Joes.
20: She's a great bunter as well. She's going to put the ball down three, hopefully move the runner to third. And if I'm not mistaken, I believe Mrs. Hermans is celebrating her birthday. So I want to say happy birthday to her.
1: How cool is that? Perfect birthday present for her would be a victory for the Average Joes here. Again, chips it. And able to create a little bit of confusion. She does her job. And runners on first and second now with one out.
20: Absolutely. Yeah, it was poor communication between the charger, both of the chargers. Both of them was going for the play, trying to make the out. Little confusion. Dropped the ball.
1: Good recognition that time by Hermans. And now Justin Weldon, top of the order, comes up for the average Joes. This is huge.
2: Oh, meatball.
20: And I believe he led the in and off the first, with the big kick, yeah, down the right base, right field side.
1: Weldon gets a good piece. And it's bobbled a couple times and can't get a hold of it. And we are loaded up here. Actually, a run will come in as well. So Asia Flowers crosses the plate. And how about the average Joes with the rally?
20: With the rally. That was a very aggressive base running. A little bit of miscommunication on defense. Couldn't get a hold to the ball. Pretty much trying to make the out before you get to it. You got to see the ball, catch the ball. There she is. That was aggressive base running. Safe at home.
1: Look at that team camaraderie, too. It's working right now for the Joes. That one just hit foul. We're at the Legend Stadium here at the ESPN Wide World of Sports, the former home of the Atlanta Braves. This is certainly hallowed ground for competition.
20: It is.
1: Look at this beautiful shot. A little bit of a warm day, but these players, these fans, having an absolute blast, and so are we, bringing you this competition.
20: Did the same thing, a nice placement kick on the right side, right hand, right field.
1: Good job, though, both runners tagging up, and now second and third, and it's just a one-run game, and the tension continues to build.
20: Yes, it does. And now you have two runners in scoring position. And you have Kirsten Burrows up the kick. Again, she's going to try to do her job, put the ball in play, and leave it up to the defense. If not, it's going to be bases loaded.
2: Y'all got... About.
20: That's one bounce. That's a ball.
1: See Burroughs stepping out, getting a little bit of instruction, coming right back.
20: Let's see if she changes it.
2: Almost.
1: Gets a piece, just a little bit foul. Did not realize when I signed up for this how strategic kickball was. I mean, this is really, really clinical here.
20: Oh, that's a great bunt.
21: And what a better play.
1: Oh, Justin Todd.
20: That was a great play. Great play by the back catcher. Spin throw.
1: Kirsten Burrows booking down the line. The throw just beat her by a step. And the average Joe is just able to get one run on the board. This is how you field it.
20: Threw the ball on the rope. That's a great job. A great stretch and catch by the first baseman.
1: So the tension builds, and the Purple Cobras have a one-run lead as they come up to kick here in the bottom of the fourth. By the way, if you want to get involved, you want to be a spectator for Turf Wars Adult Kickball, some of the future stops, headed to Charlotte, also headed to Kannapolis, North Carolina as well in October, Richmond as well, and Austin in November.
20: That's our national championships. Not only just a spectator, if you're trying to play, these are our upcoming events. Get in touch with the handle. Oh, that was a great play. It was called safe. Great play. Yeah, if you're interested in playing in these events, bring your teams from all over. We have teams from up and down the East Coast, the Midwest, the West Coast. Those are our upcoming events. So get in touch with us and bring them up.
1: Gadget Jackson, now the pitcher for the Joes. Oh, hitting the perfect spot. Now the Purple Cobras threatening to run away with this as they've got runners on first and second.
20: They say that the score is just a little bit too close for them. It's a little rivalry going on, too, because Makai Brown, who just made that kick on first, his father is actually the coach of Average Joe. So I'm pretty sure if he ends up winning this game, he probably won't be taking trash out this week.
1: And now throw the ball around the infield. One run is in, and how about another? Purple Cobras just creating chaos, and sometimes when that ball is flying around the infield and nobody can get a hold of it, that's when the offensive team really starts to celebrate.
20: And speed kills. When I said something about taking the trash out, he made it happen.
1: Got to secure that ball, unable to do it.
20: That's why I say you're allowed to throw the ball at the runner, but it's not recommended because if you miss, runners are still running around the bases.
1: So just like that, a 6-3 game. No outs here in the fourth. So the Purple Cobras just making good contact, and their speed, I think, really a difference. This one hit just foul.
20: Not quite. Not quite over the wall, but like the Smukes, Hayden Darby can do it too.
1: So now Hayden Darby, he'll watch this one. Saw all the festivities going on. Usually these events, Dwayne, there's a lot of barbecuing going on, a lot of celebrating.
20: It's almost like a summer family reunion. The kickball community is a very giving kickball community. And when we have these tournaments, we definitely cook out, bring food, feed each other, and just have fun.
1: I am in. This one's driven. Right field, under it, and caught right near the warning track there. That's the second. They're making just the first out of the inning.
20: It was a long out, but that was a great kick, though. Just a little bit more. A little bit more distance when it would have went out that right field wall.
1: So Dalby was swinging for the fences that time, and now Peter Benoit. Gadget Jackson.
20: It was a drop.
1: Take a look at that kickball. Dwayne, tell us about it. Is it easy to get a hold of? What does it feel like?
20: Well, it's a 10-inch rubber ball.
1: Okay.
20: When you have a brand new one and it has a lot of grip, it's very easy to get a hold of. But if it's hot out, there's a little bit of humidity, it can get real slippery.
1: Yeah, because we've seen on many occasions the defense kind of struggling to get a hold of it, bobbling it just a bit. You try and maybe catch it with your body and not your hands, or?
20: Absolutely. You got to bring it into your body to secure that ball.
1: Force play. They go for it at second and safe right there.
0: Hey, there's some plays on.
20: The play was definitely there. But couldn't secure the catch. Again, maybe there is something going on with the ball's a little slick, but you got to make those catches.
1: So Peter is in safe at second base, and now it's Jamal Abraham coming up here for the Purple Cobras. Abraham into center field. Everything dropping right now for this team in purple.
20: Safe at home. It was a great throw, great play at home. But just didn't get there in enough time. And Purple Cobras are running away with this thing.
1: Yes, they are. Starting to feel it right now.
20: That's a little Purple Cobra dance created by Ben Stiller. That was great.
1: This ball shot to the shortstop. Just no play, nowhere to go with it. First and second holds up. And another run across the plate. It's 8-3.
20: They just kick the shots, as you can see. They average Joe just wanted to get out this inning.
1: Now here's Shatarian Moffitt. They just won out right now.
20: Just got to do something to get out of this inning.
0: Oh, one out, one out.
1: Moffitt taps it. Where do you go with it? Third base.
20: Out.
1: Just barely.
20: It seemed as though they got a late start leaving. He had a late start leaving second base because as soon as the ball was bunted, he should have been on his way.
1: That foot able to stay on the bag just barely. You see the umpire right there to make the call. So finally two outs here. And this is Dennis Bulger.
0: One ball, no
20: still have a runner at second in scoring position. Still the two-out rally.
1: High up in the air and caught up there on the outfield for out number three. Finally, the average Joe's able to get out of the inning, but the Purple Cobras flexing their muscle. They get five big runs. And at the bottom of the fourth, it is 9-3. So we invite you to hit us up on social media. as you're enjoying Turf Wars Adult Kickball, tell us what you think. Play Marsh Sports, Turf Wars Kickball as well on Instagram. Come to the complex here at the ESPN Wide World of Sports. Soak it all in as this awesome game, so many of us played it as kids, takes center stage.
20: It's just something totally different, though. It's something totally different. As you said earlier, it's a lot of strategy to the game. But then again, it's just all about having fun. These guys are out there having fun regardless of the score because we're one big kickball community, and we're going to have fun. Actually, we're having a tournament this weekend, Saturday and Sunday. So today is just the beginning for kickball for Turf Wars.
1: Got to ask you, too. I got Dwayne Lucas with me. Dwayne, give us kind of a picture painted for us what Alexandria, Virginia, and the kickball community there is like.
20: Oh, Alexandria, Virginia, in the DMV area, kickball is very big down there. You got Legacy Sports. You got another host of groups that are out there that do kickball in the DMV. And pretty much we host kickball leagues almost every day, Thursday night, Friday night, and Sundays, and Mondays. So kickball is very big in the DMV.
1: So one out away here, top of the fifth inning.
20: And it seems that Bobby just couldn't get his foot on it just enough, just popped it up. And they made a pitching change. Makai Brown's now the pitcher. He pitches with a lot of speed and a lot of cutter. As it looks like the ball is coming straight down, but it's spinning at the same time. So it's kind of hard for you to get your foot on it.
1: Ball's hooking. Oh, good hands over there. First baseman. Able to reel that in. Well done.
20: And it seems though Purple Cobras is not even going to give them the opportunity to try to come back. They're going to go ahead and end it up right now. And now we have Andre up the kick. That's a great pitch. You see a lot of all that movement. There's a lot of movement when it's coming out of his hands going to the plate. You're not sure which side of the plate it's going to end up at. You start going one way and the ball ends up going somewhere else.
1: Andre Clark here. We'll watch another one. Trying to get his pitch. Trying to ignite this average Joe's lineup.
20: Let's see if we can spark a two-out rally. Oh, and he just missed. That was close, though.
1: This one is shot to the right side and caught over there as well. So the defense outstanding. Hayden Dalby out there has been really, really strong. And the Purple Cobras are going to win this game 9-3 as they take it, all smiles, overpowering the average Joes and running right by them. How about these Purple Cobras?
20: How about these Purple Cobras? Congratulations to TJ and Dr. Jessica, the coaches of the Purple Cobras. That was a great game, a great exhibition, a great thing for kickball on ESPN today.
1: Love to see the sportsmanship as well, too.
20: Absolutely, absolutely. We're always in the game with handshakes and then we go out and have a few cold ones at the end of the day.
1: So a great exhibition of the game we all grew up playing as kids, and this is how you do it as adults. And as professionals, these two teams exemplifying it for the ESPN Ocho fans.
20: It was a great show, great performance. We're coming on by both teams.
1: It's time now to talk to one of the Purple Cobras. Oh, man, what a great performance this was. And Dennis Bulger, you guys just really took it and ran with it. Just tell us, coming in, what was the strategy? You know you're on a big stage today. Do you approach this game any differently than one you would play in your backyard?
3: No, this is just kickball. I think we all came in relaxed and loose and we're having fun with it. We know it's a big stage, but we got a lot of great players out here. And everyone just knew to lock in, play loose, and have a little fun with it. And I think we did okay today.
20: How was it for you, Dennis, being able to play with players that you've never played with before?
3: Honestly, it was great because I watched them play Turf Wars, and they are some great players, so I was honored to play with them, and they were amazing. It felt comfortable and natural for me because at the end of the day, it's just kickball, and I love it.
20: Before you leave, can you do that Purple Cobras dance one more time?
3: I don't know.
20: There it is. There
3: Let's
20: it
3: go,
20: is.
3: Purple Cobras. What up, New York? How we doing?
1: Oh, so, so cool. In all serious, though, this is a huge stage for you on ESPN2, the Ocho, ESPN Wide World of Sports, representing your sport here today. What an opportunity this was, wasn't it?
3: Oh, this was amazing. This was so much fun. Everyone did a great job. This feels beautiful, and we had a great game.
1: All right, man. Dennis Bulger, Congratulations.
3: Thank you.
1: Well done. And best of luck in the future.
3: I appreciate it. Thank you so much. Thanks for having me.
1: The Purple Cobras flexing their muscle. Dwayne Lucas, this was an absolutely awesome display of kickball here today. Again, the upcoming events coming your way as we get ready slowly for our ring ceremony. Tell us about this sport of kickball and how to get involved.
20: If you want to get involved in these upcoming events, go to Playmar Sports Instagram, and I believe it was Turf Wars Instagram. So if you're interested in these upcoming events, check them out, get in touch with us, bring your team, and come have some fun.
1: And how cool is this? The winning team, not only is it great memories, but we get rings today if you win here as part of the Ocho, as the championship ring's going to be given to each participant of the Purple Cobras. This is the ultimate honor. T-shirts as well, it looks like. Something to take home forever.
20: And it's not just rings, because we play this game of kickball. It's for fun, but it's also for money. So at the end of the day, these championship teams, these co-ed teams, they go home with anywhere between $2,500 to $5,000 to win these championships. So whereas we are a family and we like to play and have fun, but it's also very competitive. And we're out here to try to win their money.
1: Yeah, as you can see, the kickball community very, very tight. And these players here today, I was so impressed by the defenses, so quick twitch reacting. And then the offenses as well. It's not as easy as you think coming in. Some of those pitches, making contact, putting it in the right spot. Really, really takes practice, doesn't it?
20: It does, and it takes a lot of repetition because where it looks like it may be something that you can do easy, but you have to take a lot of reps at it in order to perfect it. This game of kickball, like I say, I've been playing for 15 years. A lot of these players have been playing for 15 plus. So whereas this is just something new that's being seen, being shown, but we've been playing this game for a long time. And this is a game that we love, we just love.
1: Your next event, Dwayne, I know you're an avid player of this game. Where are you going to be next? Where can we watch you play?
20: We're going to be in Charlotte. You saw the upcoming one. That was the one that we're going to do. And not only that, it's also different divisions, co-ed, men, women, and just come out and have some fun.
1: Congratulations to the Purple Cobras as they take it today on ESPN, the Ocho, here at the ESPN Wide World of Sports. Hope you enjoyed it. For our phenomenal crew, Dwayne Lucas, by my side, I'm Drew Felio, saying so long from the ESPN Wide World of Sports, the mecca in sports competition. More ESPN, the Ocho, coming your way next. Welcome, everybody, to Central Florida. It is a magnificent Friday night. We are at the ESPN Wide World of Sports in the Advent Health Center, the mecca of sports competition. It's the Pop-Tarts National Championship presented by the APL. This is the most satisfying sport in the world, and you're about to find out why. Welcome, everybody. We are so excited for this. Right in front of an awesome crowd. You can hear them behind us. I'm Drew Felios alongside the innovator of the sport, Josh Carman. And Josh, what an event it is tonight for the world of Pop Darts.
4: Huge. This is huge, man. This is the biggest stage right now that we've ever been on. There are so many people out in the world playing Pop Darts, and now the best are coming out of the woodwork tonight, and we're going to find out who is the best.
1: So much suspense, so much skill that we are about to witness. Before we get this thing rolling, though, let's send it down on the court. The Breadbasket Boys are standing by, guys.
5: Listen, Drew, it is absolutely electric down here. This crowd is ready to watch some high-level Pop Darts.
22: Yeah, it's a great day for some Pop Darts, man. I'm also just going to get ahead of this real quick. We were told the broadcast was only going to show us from the waist up, so I'm not quite sure what happened down here, but let's just be mature about it.
5: On the bright side, Danny, if any swimming breaks out, we're ready. That's back right to you, Drew.
1: All right, great stuff, guys. You know, Josh just mentioned a few moments ago the players. They come from all over the world. They are the best in the world. Let's meet some of the best, most skilled Pop-Tart players we possibly know.
23: Welcome to the 2025 Pop Darts National Championship. Yeah! Four players, one champion, $10,000 on the line. Introducing the first of the final three. He's landed more T-nobbers than anyone on Earth. He's logged more Pop Darts games than anyone in history. From South Carolina, it's Kyle Stevenson. Up next, the veteran. He's been playing since 2020. And let's just say, people don't just play him. They fear him. From New York, give it up for Mike Joyce. And now, the YouTube phenom. From Ninja Warrior to Pop Darts Prodigy, with over 1.3 million subscribers. From Illinois, Colton Davis. But one spot is still up for grabs. One throw, closest to the target stays in. Land on top, and you punch your ticket to the finals. This is last man standing. Who will rise to face the best in the world?
5: Hey guys, we're here with the three professional Pop Dart players. How are we feeling, guys?
6: I can barely hear you. The crowd is electric. I'm going to need them on my side today. I'm playing the best in the world. I just got to prove that I'm a little bit better.
5: 100%.
7: I think Kyle's got a lot to prove because I'm in it. You know what I mean? I didn't wear these pants to lose. I came to win. Bill's Mafia for life. Let's go.
22: I'm with the Prodigy over here, Colton. It's an honor to be interviewing you, man. How you feeling?
8: I'm very excited. There's some tough competition, but I know I can do it.
22: A lot of people ask you as a favorite. You think you got it?
8: Yes.
22: All right, he thinks he's got it. We're going to get our fourth member of the tournament. We got a squad over here. They're going to compete for that fourth spot. Let's see what happens.
1: So here they come. So many eager men, eager to prove that they belong in that final four of great Pop Dart players.
4: Yeah, my gosh, we're going to see some crazy looking shots right here. It's going to go from right to left, I believe, all the way across. And this isn't the normal way to play Pop Darts right here. This is just how one of these 22 states gets in the tournament. So basically right now, they're trying to get 18 knobber. That is on top of that orange target marker. That's a wiggle knobber. It wasn't on top of the target marker. So we're going to have to go to a round two here. Here they go again. Oh, that was a close one. Oh, tapped off the top. Okay, they got 12 darts in their hands right now. So we're going to have 11 rounds at least of trying to hit a T-knobber. If we can't get a T-knobber in this 12th round, we're going to change the rule.
1: Oh. So looking for that elusive T-knobber, as you described, whenever one of the Pop Darts lands directly on that orange cue.
4: That's it. This is a bullseye. It's a tough shot to hit, but these guys are good. Oh, getting closer. Oh, tapped off the top.
1: Saw it happen a few times in the practice round. Obviously, this different circumstances, the pressure really settling in.
4: I'll tell you what, yeah, those lights will do something to you. Oh, that one was right off the top. Oh, my gosh.
1: How about the crowd just waiting to erupt?
4: We got a unicorn down there, it looks like.
1: One on the forehead just for good luck. Let's try this again.
4: Oh. Remember, this is 22 different states. Look at all the states out there in the audience. Pick your state. Who are you rallying behind right now to get this team out of?
1: They've rattled it a few times. Oh, really close.
4: Oh, another tap.
1: A couple times struck.
4: And that's a father-son duo right there next to each other. Oh, here they go again. Come on.
1: So this for the right to join Colton Davis in one of the semifinals. And still looking for that elusive bullseye.
4: That's right. So Colton, actually, we did a little pre-tournament tournament last night, and Colton swept the floor with everybody. So he's going to come out pretty hot tonight. I would not want to be one of these players right here to actually get in to face him. Well, I'll tell you, this is what's going to happen here. After the 11th throw, if we still don't have a T-nobber, that 12th dart that they're all holding right there, it's going to be a closest two. Mm-hmm. Oh.
1: Final round. Here we go. All at once. Oh. And you saw once again, contact made, but...
4: Oh, who is it?
1: Let's see. Who's it going to go to? I believe California is going to be awarded. In.
4: Oh, no way. Drew, this is huge. We have a father-son facing off in the semifinals. That right there is Colton Davis' dad, Tyler.
1: All right, let's send it down to the Breadbasket Boys, guys.
5: We are joined by Mr. T.
9: Let's go, man.
5: That's what he goes by. How are you feeling after punching the ticket?
9: I had no idea I'd get this far. This is absolutely incredible. I get to play against my son. I'm super excited.
10: So you're the prodigy's dad.
9: That's right. Yes, sir.
10: I'd love to see
5: you. Are you planning on taking it easy, or are you going to go hard on it?
9: No, we go at it.
5: Hey, I like it. Let's bring him in. Colton, get over here.
11: Let's go, Colton. Here.
5: We got a father-son matchup in the semis, and then we got two great pop darters over here. We're going to be starting with these two. What are you seeing in this semifinal matchup?
9: We got a father-son matchup coming up. I mean, we couldn't write a script better than that. Looking forward to playing Mike. They're four great players.
10: Mike, how you feeling?
7: I'm always ready, baby. Let's do it.
10: You heard the man.
5: And that's what Mike brings to the table, man. Send it back up. Drew.
1: All right, outstanding stuff. So the table is set. We've got our final four. Kyle Stevenson, Michael Joyce, Colton Davis, and the state of California playing for a championship next.
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0: Advent Health Arena, absolutely rocking here tonight as ESPN The Ocho continues from the ESPN Wide World of Sports, the Pop Darts Championship. Let's take a look at the rules. Josh Carman educating us tonight. Josh, what is so important about this round that we're about to see?
1: Yeah, so you're going to see here, so landing on top of the target marker, that is what they're going for. I mean, that is the best points in this sport, 10 points for landing on top. Landing on the tower is kind of like the three-point shot in basketball. It's high risk, but you could end yourself off the side of the table. That's 5 points. Closest to the pop dart, or closest to the target marker, excuse me, that's 3 points. Anything else that sticks to the table, 1 point. We're playing cancellation scoring, playing the 21. That's as simple as it gets. There's a lot of other things like lippy, different trick shots, landing on top of another one like a wiggle knobber. That one's worth double what it lands on. So if you ever see that, if it's landing on a three-point dart, you're getting a six-point dart right there. Kyle's just getting locked in. Here's a guy that really feeds off the crowd.
0: So Mike. Kyle Stevenson from South Carolina there, and there's Michael Joyce out of the state of New York. The fact that they're right next to each other in this sport kind of ups the level of anxiety and suspense, and here we go.
1: Yeah, my gosh, these guys have played against each other so many different times. Mike is going to want to try to keep possession of this game. He wants honors. That means he gets to go first and put a dart right in the front. Mile three. Mile
0: three. 17 feet, too, from the table to the throwing space.
1: That's right. It's not an easy toss. See if Kyle puts one in front. Left some room. Oh, nice steal there by Kyle. Puts it in close. That's going to be three for the closest, one for everything else. So he's got 3-4 minus Mike's one dart there. That gives him 3 points. Kyle is off to a pretty quick 6-point lead.
0: And still waiting for our first tee knobber of the night.
1: Oh,
0: very close. So another round through, and you see Kyle Stevenson with the 8-0 lead.
1: All right, Mike's got to do some serious work here. But if Kyle keeps putting this dart closer, it's just hard to get around it.
0: Oh,
1: Mike, that dart is way too far in the back. See, that's where you want it, right there in the front. It kind of puts up a little bit of a blocker. Looks like Mike's got this one. All right, we're not going to see a skunk. That's good news.
0: So Michael Joyce, good answer there. Again, it's Cal Stevenson, Michael Joyce, followed by Colton Davis and his father. Colton Davis, young celebrity here around these parts. He has had himself quite a day. And you hear the crowd, the allegiance kind of split right down the middle.
1: Gosh, looks like Green still has the closer one there. Let's see. Oh, that's a close one. We might
2: get a measure.
1: Oh, yeah, they're calling for the wire right now.
0: Okay.
1: They can't tell which one's closer, so the breadbasket boys need to toss in the wire.
0: Now, when you call for the wire, what happens right here? What are they doing?
1: Yeah, they're measuring right now. Let's see who's closer. It's hard to tell visually. Oh, my gosh. Oh, my goodness, yeah, he can't tell.
0: I mean, we're talking millimeters.
1: He's got Bleen. Wow, yeah. My gosh, yeah, that was a close call. If it is identical, they would have to do a rethrow.
0: Yeah, that's as close as you can get here.
1: Oh.
0: Kyle continues to go for that kill shot.
1: Yeah, you know he wants that T-knobber. He has logged the most T-knobbers I think anyone has done in history.
0: Mm. So many bouncing off that target like that right there.
1: Yeah, see, it's got to go perfectly on top to hit that suction. Oh.
0: And once again, if it sticks on top of that, it's 10 points. So if you are Mike and you hit one of those, you're right back in it.
1: Yeah, the T-knobber can bring you right back into the game. But, you know, these guys really aren't aiming for that T-knobber. A lot of the times they're aiming about 2 inches right in front of it. That's called position A. That's where you want your dart planted so that the other opponent can't hit the T-knobber and you lock in the three-point dart. Oh, Mike had enough.
0: So obviously going first could be a huge advantage.
1: It's a huge advantage, and you got to take advantage of it. Mm-hmm. And if you don't, you put one out behind the target marker, it leaves it wide open for your opponent.
0: Kyle Stevenson's lead has increased. Right now it's 15. Michael Joyce needs to turn that momentum right now. Running out of time.
1: Man, that looks like another round from Kyle.
0: So many ricochet tonight. Target marker got a little extra bounce in it.
1: Yeah, it'll fight you off. Oh, another one. Oh, my gosh. All right, so you got a fender bender right here. This is insane. He's got the closest dart. He doesn't want to go away. Oh, my gosh, it popped up. Okay, still got the closest.
0: I think the crowd noise made it pop up. It's so loud in here.
1: Oh. All right, well, Mike is not going away. He is getting points on this round. Yeah, so that one would have held right there. It would have been worth another point for touching the target marker.
0: So Mike's starting to make some headway. Still a long way to go here.
1: See. So Kyle just went for the tower there. Interesting move. Mike's got the closest with 3 points. 1 point for everything else that sticks. So that was 5 minus Kyle's 1. Giving 4 points to Mike.
0: 10-point game here, coming down the stretch.
1: Wow, Kyle's knocked off that so many times.
0: Could this be the throw?

0: game advances to the championship round.
1: Oh,
2: wow.
1: I'll tell you what, cancellation scoring, you're never out of it. There's always a chance.
0: Got to ask you, Josh, you're a little surprised we haven't seen a T-Dobber up to this point.
1: You know, they're elusive, like you said. Mm-hmm. And sometimes they come a couple times in a round. Last night in our tournament, we had like 10 or 12. Oh, right there's a close start. Mike has almost no opportunity except for on top. He's thinking about it. Oh. Safe dart here from Kyle.
0: So here we go. It is Kyle Stevenson to the finish line. And crowd loves the effort from both of these competitors.
1: Oh, yeah. You got love to see the energy in the crowd. These two are absolutely incredible. They've played so many times together. Oh, either one of them could have came out on top.
0: Not only a ruckus crowd here at Disney, but a very educated APL crowd on hand. Here's the closest shot, just millimeters away from the bullseye. And in the end, it is Kyle Stevenson raising his hands in the air. What a moment. Let's send it down to the Breadbasket Boys with our winner.
3: Kyle, man, what a win. What a win. You held off that late run from Mike. Wow. What was going through your head when he was getting cooking there?
4: I mean, I was starting to get terrified. I had that massive lead right off the bat. Was feeling great, and Mike just went on fire. I'm glad we could pull it out. I'm fired up. Let's go!
3: Let's go, guys.
5: Now, Kyle, who do you want to see in the final between those two over there?
4: That's a tough call. Both of those guys are filthy. They play each other all the time. It's about a split 50-50. I kind of want to take on the Prodigy, though.
5: Okay, I don't blame you. Either way, it's going to be a great final.
3: Back to you guys.
1: Tyler.
0: So we're ready for our second semifinal. It'll happen right after this break. Kyle Stevenson going to the championship. We'll step aside. Come back to Disney in a moment.
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2: You're watching ESPN's High School Kickoff. Away we go with the 2026 season from the Valley of the Sun. Last year, Chandler and Basha met in the Arizona State Championship game. Tonight, they lift the lid off a new season here at Jim Wall Stadium on the outskirts of Phoenix. It is a toasty night in the desert, but it's great to have some football back. Glad you're with us alongside ESPN NFL draft analyst Jordan Reed. I'm Chris Sylvester. So it's a rematch of last year's Arizona State title game. Two campuses separated by just 11 miles, and 17 of the top 45 players in the state of Arizona for the class of 2027 will be featured on this field tonight.
16: Yeah, partner, it doesn't get any better than this. This is the game that everybody wants to see in the state of Arizona. There's so many people that are looking forward to this game. The last opponent that you finish the season with, you get that same opponent during the open. You very rarely get that type of opportunity. These teams do not like each other. You saw the bickering back and forth in pregame. We saw it firsthand. These teams are ready to hit somebody else after hitting each other in training camp. I'm excited to see both of these teams battle today.
2: Chandler is eager for some revenge and all eyes on their signal caller, Will Mensel. Four-star prospect. He's a verbal to Oregon. Going to go play for Dan Lanning and the Ducks.
16: And Mensel is as advertised. He can do everything from the pocket. He throws with a balanced pace. He has a clean over-the-top delivery. There's nothing that he can't do from a stationary standpoint. I expect him to use his legs even more tonight, but I just love the clean delivery that he has, the poise that he plays with. You can see the mobility right there. We already have heard that they're going to incorporate him a little bit more in the quarterback design run game. And then also Noah Roberts, who is the big part of the Basha offense. I expect a lot of incorporation of him into this Basha offense. He is an explosive weapon, and it's not just from the backfield. He can do so many different things. He's a complete running back, as you can see, in pass protection as well. There's a reason why Steve Sarkisian was adamant about adding him in this Longhorns offense. I think he is going to be set up to have a lot of big opportunities tonight. I'm looking forward to seeing how they incorporate him.
2: And we'd like to welcome our audience joining us on ESPN, Chris Sylvester alongside ESPN NFL draft analyst Jordan Reed. This is ESPN's High School Kickoff, and
16: in a rematch of last year's Arizona Open Division State Championship game. Noah Roberts, the number one player in the state for the class of 2027, four-star prospect, headed to the 40 Acres to play for Texas.
12: He is. There's a big reason why they were so aggressive with trying to add Noah Roberts, and it's not just from a running back perspective. You can use him as a weapon out of the backfield. As you saw in the clips before, he is an all-around running back. He can do so many different things as a pass catcher, as a run blocker, and then so many different things that he can do as a pass blocker. There's a lot of different things that he can do out of the backfield. He is going to be a big part. I'm excited to see what number six is going to do in this batch of offense tonight.
16: There are two next-level quarterbacks in this game. A couple of seniors for Chandler. It's the Oregon-bound Will Mensel, the top-ranked quarterback in the state for the class of 27. And Jake Rogers, who got the best of Mensel and Chandler in the state title game last year. He's a three-star headed to the Ivy League to play for the Princeton Tigers.
12: One of the best stories in all of high school football last year. Came in during the fifth game of the season. They went on to win a state title. Even though he came in as a backup, he is the number one guy this year. And it's a little bit different knowing that you're going to be the QB1 going into the season. This is his team. This is his offense. This is his first opportunity as a full-time starter to show what he can do.
16: On a toasty night in the desert, they've been waiting for this one since it was announced back in the spring. Some are even calling it the biggest regular season game in the history of Arizona high school football. And we are underway with the lid lifter here in 2026. And through the back of the end zone it goes for a touchback. So we'll get a look at Will Mensel, the Oregon-bound four-star signal caller early. He's the number four pocket passer in our ESPN 300 for the class of 2027. It came down to Auburn and Oregon, but Oregon's been his dream school for a long time. He's really excited to be a Duck.
12: And it's not just the colors. We see the fancy colors, the nice helmets. He understands what he wanted in the school, and he's already very similar to what they have at the quarterback spot in Dante Moore. I think they have a lot of similarities from a size standpoint, a skill set standpoint, just natural throwers of the football. He's extremely accurate as well.
16: Mensel checks in, 127 yards shy of 5,000 career passing yards in a Chandler uniform, and a quick hitter to Easton Areola. The 5'9 junior slot receiver has about five on the first play from scrimmage, taken down by Kaiser Wilson, one of a number of Division I commits. They say incomplete, but unable to hold on to the football. It was Wilson that deflected the pass and broke it up.
12: It was a great play by him, clicking and closing and breaking on the ball right there. I expect a lot of quick completions early on. Just try to get Mensel in the groove, especially against this tough Basher front.
16: Mensel back to the air, this time on target. Maxwell Spratt, Sacramento State commit. A program that made its FBS debut earlier today. And he's a yard shy of the line to game. He had 47 catches last year, which was second among the returners that come back for Chandler.
12: Once again, just trying to get Mensel in a groove. Two quick completions right there, even though the first one was ruled incomplete. Getting the ball out of his hands really quickly. They understand and they respect how quick this Basher defensive line is.
16: David Douglas, a junior who had 100 carries as a sophomore last year, is the feature back. And a designed run. Mensel has the first down as he submarines to the 31-yard line. Jaden Jamerson wraps him up. An impressive sophomore corner, but Will Mensel extends the opening possession of the game for Chandler.
12: There's a bit of a miscommunication right there. It looked like it was trying to be some type of RPO, but great job by Mensel, not panicking. This is what you want and expect out of a senior quarterback. Everything's not going to be as planned at the quarterback spot. Some things are going to go awry, but he does a great job of improvising right there.
16: New set of downs. Mensel tosses, and it's incomplete. Threw it behind Spratt, targeted for a second time on this opening possession. And this Basher defense caused a lot of issues when these two teams met in the state championship game for Will Mensel a season ago. 70% of his passes went for completions in 2025, but just 16 for 26, 128 yards and a pick against this Basher defense last December.
12: I tell you what, they're challenging this receiver core right now. They've played straight man-to-man so far on this first series. So somebody has to get open for this Chandler offense. I'm interested to see the game plan moving forward and how they combat man coverage.
16: Off the play fake, out to Easton Areola down the sideline, and Areola has a first down. Only two catches on the varsity squad last year, but has 15 there. And the 5'9 target
2: moves the sticks for the Wolves.
16: And that is what you do. Get guys moving, a short motion, a cross motion right there, getting the ball in his hands really quickly, keeping this offense on schedule.
2: Areola has some space out to the perimeter again and motors past midfield. He is the son of Daryl Areola, former pitcher and minor league hurler. Played collegiately at Arizona State and for a handful of years in professional baseball. Quick dump off. It's Areola again. Right now, Will Mensel acting as a distributor, like a point guard for this Chandler offense as they move deeper into Basha territory on the opening possession of the game.
16: It's a great job by him continuing to move the chains. You want to stay ahead of schedule against this tough Basha defense, but he's getting in a groove early on. He's completed three straight passes, getting Areola involved, getting all these other weapons involved. He's a distributor. That's what he wants to be. He wants to stay on schedule. Basha has to do something to try to knock him off schedule.
2: Mensel back to the air. It's Caden Gray's first catch, but he's dropped immediately. That's Trey Kennard, the senior safety, three-star verbal to Nevada with a nice play in the open field.
16: Crucial third down. About third and a long one or two right here. It'll be interesting to see exactly what Chandler does. They're taking their time. They've previously gone up-tempo, so looks like they want to take their time, try to figure it out. Maybe a check with me situation to see what they come out in.
2: Chandler 10-3 last year, runners up in the Arizona Open Division state title game. Basha beat him 34-7 in the championship played in Tempe. On third and short, Mensel with a quick check down. David Douglas right past the sticks has another first down for Chandler. They get just enough.
16: Tried to set up the screen pass right there, and that's a great job. I love the play call just because you're expecting blitz on third and short like that. Mensel did a great job of stringing the play out, trying to get those defensive linemen, those blitzers to commit. Break one more tackle, potentially. He may still be running right now. But that is a great play call. Great designed screen pass right there.
2: It has been a heavy dose of the Oregon-bound four-star quarterback Will Mensel on this opening possession. He whips it over the middle of the field, and the catch made by Caden Gray again. The senior who started his high school career here at Basha, 30 catches last year, and his second on this drive, goes for 9.
16: Once again, quick hitter by Mensel. Quick token fake, getting the ball out really quickly. He knows that he can't sit in the pocket against this defensive front.
2: Well, Mensel took it out of the belly of David Douglas there, and another completion gives Chandler a new set of downs. He hits Caden Gray again.
16: And it's exhausting for a defense just because you're rushing so much. But if the quarterback is getting the ball out in 1 or 2 seconds, that is demoralizing for a defense, especially if he's creating constant completions.
2: Chandler on the cusp of the red zone. Here's Douglas stretching it to the outside. And down he goes after a short run.
16: Just outside zone run, just trying to test the edges of this Basha defense. You're starting to see some guys hands on hips and hands on knees, a little bit exhausted. We mentioned that it was 104 degrees at kickoff. This is the type of weather and the type of heat that really can affect the defense. This is a very long drive, especially for it to be the first series of the game.
2: Basha's defense, at times the backbone of its title team a year ago, they held opponents to 2 touchdowns or fewer in 10 of their 12 games. Mensel protected here, but it's off the hands of Maxwell Sprott for an incompletion.
16: First incompletion he's thrown in about 3 or 4 passing attempts. He's done a good job so far of distributing the football. He didn't see the safety coming downhill right there, but luckily for the Chandler offense, it falls as an incompletion. I'm interested to see what the Basha defense does with him getting the ball out so quickly. We've seen a heavy dose of man coverage so far. Let's see if they switch it up a little bit.
2: On the 14th play of this opening possession, it's a designed run. Will Mensel escapes. And Mensel reaching the football. A little bit short of the first down. And a decision looming here for Chandler early. Mensel did all he could. Got about 9.
16: And that's exactly what Coach talked about in our production meeting, saying that we're going to use his legs more this year. We have to use his legs more just because he's a very underrated athlete, as you can see on the quarterback draw. They're using him more in that quarterback design run game.
17: So staying in the ACC, absolutely Mike Norvell needs to have a strong season. I think he probably has the hottest seat of any high-profile coach coming in. And so, yeah, it's good to beat New Mexico State. Wasn't the most definitive win, but you get a win. Now you got SMU, which is a top 20 team. You're at Alabama in your next two games. So you're going to find out a lot about Florida State. And then they have Virginia on October 3rd and at Louisville, Miami. It's a very, very tough September and October coming up for the Seminoles and Mike Norvell. But there's also opportunity that comes with that. When you're a coach that's facing the pressure that he is after having the last two seasons go the way that they did, now is the time to deliver. So there'll be a lot of eyeballs on them on Labor Day night as SMU comes into Doak Campbell Stadium. And then what they do from there will largely determine whether Mike is back or not in 2027.
18: Adam, we appreciate your time. I do want to apologize for your connection issues. That was obviously my fault because I don't know, you know, I'm forgetting how powerful the college football gods are. As soon as I asked about the Hawaii question, you were disconnected, and then Stanford scooped and scored. So they just took a 10-point lead to seal that one. And the Hawaii run lasted about 12 seconds towards the CFP. Adam, we appreciate your time, and let's do this again soon.
17: The three of us will always remember it. That's all that counts.
18: I mean, goodness, the college football world said, don't ask that question or else you don't get to talk to Adam. And just for good measure, scoop and score, Stanford's up 10 with a minute and 10 to go. 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The craziness continues. NFL teams are making cuts, and there's another player who might be going back to college. 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
1: 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Generally speaking, are you team waffle or team pancake?
3: Team pancake. If I fly in late somewhere and there's a Waffle House that I see near my hotel, I will stop if it's around 10:30, 11, 11:30 at night, because you know there's some stuff that's about to happen. The fight is about to break out. The waitresses don't care. The waiters don't care. And I want a ratio of cigarette to teeth at about 3-1.
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0: All right, all the Hawaii fans listening, I'll wear that one. It's gone final. Hawaii loses by 10 to Stanford, 37-27. If you were listening last segment, you know why I'm putting my hands up. That's on me. But we roll on. It's game night on ESPN Radio, the ESPN app, Sirius XM Channel 80, presented by Progressive Insurance. Hit us up on the call-in line, 1-888-729-3776. That's 1-888-SAY-ESPN. I'm Tim Donnelly. Mike Wells here as well. And it's cut down day, or one of the cut days in the NFL, right? The Grim Reaper days used to be grab your playbook, coach wants to see you. Now it's like bring your digital download for your iPad, coach wants to see you. But it's your password will be disconnected, coach wants to see you. It's a little different this year, though, because maybe you're not mad that coach wants to see you. You might be excited because you're going to take a – instead of a pay cut getting unemployed, you're going to get a pay raise and go play for Lane Kiffin at LSU. That seems to be what happens when you get cut from the NFL now. Mike, as somebody in the college world, you're a professor. How do you take an NFL player playing in a preseason game and then a couple weeks later being enrolled and playing for a college?
1: Not a big fan of it. I think it's unfair that you had ability to do that. Once you leave college and you're suited up, I mean, you're in training camp, you're playing in preseason games, you've moved on, you've moved out your little podunk college apartment and moved on to an NFL seat. Actually, I don't want to take it back because these apartments on college campuses that these athletes have are pretty darn nice. But you're in an NFL city. You're sitting there reaching out to your former teammates or the younger teammates still on campus talking about how great the NFL life is. And then all of a sudden, you get cut and you show up at the waiting room back on campus and saying, I'm back. You're taking somebody's spot in college. You're out there, you're able to dangle out there. I just think from a standpoint from college football, from college sports, it's a bad look. It should be once you're gone, you're gone. You can't return. You've moved on. Thank you very much for your time, for helping our university get to wherever it got at. But you cannot return. So not a big fan of how that looks. I know if you're a college football fan, you're happy about it. You're like, oh, we got this player back who was in the NFL training camp. He was in, took part of mini camp. He's going to help us out. He's going to help us out. But if you're a teammate, I'm being selfish. I'm like, you may be taking snaps from me. You could be impacting my future earning incomes in the NFL if I'm good enough to get there because you're back out there and moving into the starting lineup again.
0: Just for the context here, there are court cases going on all over the country. Your name has to be on one of these lawsuits at the moment in order for you to be eligible. The federal antitrust suit in Colorado that had made it so everybody in that recruiting class who played 4 years in 4 years would have been eligible. That is under appeal, and they are not temporarily eligible during the appeal. That was kind of flipped. But there is a lawsuit in Texas that has 41 names on it, and one of them is being waived by the Kansas City Chiefs. His name is Wesley Bisantha, and he is another player with NFL preseason experience that could be back in college, and the courts are saying would have to be eligible, which, again, the courts have a little bit more power than a college football commissioner, even if college football commissioners think they rule everything and it's their world and we're just living in it. I'm going to tell a quick story here. I played football at the University of Delaware, and my freshman year, pre-COVID, all that kind of stuff. We had an old school seventh year senior, which means he had to earn it. He blew his knee out 3 years. He had the medical, you had to document it. You had to send the x-rays to the NCAA.
1: Legit reasons for being able to have an extended eligibility.
0: You had to earn your 24-year-old college football season back in the day. But he was a very good player. He was a great contributor for us. I vividly remember one of my first training camp, in the training, in the cafeteria, training table meals. He sat down with the freshmen and just basically told us how weird it was for him. He was like asking us what we're doing, and every single one of our answers, it felt like I was telling my uncle what I was up to, and he was going back in my day, I used to do that stuff too. Except we were on the same college football team, right? And I can't help but imagine that a lot of the players in college football have that experience. Our coaches used to tell him in the summer, like, go do your own thing, right? Like, get in here, do your work with our strength coach. But I don't need you in a line behind a 19-year-old when you're 24. Like, you don't need this 18-year-old fresh off high school football talking about prom, asking you what life is like. So he would show up on practices and team events and everything. But it's strange. And I know the money makes it different. Like, it's worth it if you get $500,000. We weren't dealing with that, obviously. But it's still, at some point, you're old enough to go into your next career.
1: You made a great point about it, Tim. Obviously, you played the game at the University of Delaware. Let's put you in this situation today. You're in position to be the starting quarterback at the University of Delaware. After waiting your time, you finally sat back. You're like, all right, it's time for me. I'm going to be the guy. The previous starter, undrafted, got through one of the last cuts. And he's like, I got some eligibility left. I'm going to go back to school. I'm going to go back and try to improve my stock for next year. How do you take it knowing you're potentially heading into your final year of college football?
0: Well, I can do you one better, because FCS, which is what Delaware was when I played, we've since bumped up, go Hens. But FCS, you used to be able to transfer down to FCS and not sit out. And if you were transferring FBS to FBS, you had to sit out. So if you were a disgruntled power conference player, a lot of times you would come down if you had 1 year of eligibility left to Delaware or to a FCS team. And sometimes they'd parachute in, and it was like, we'd know, maybe there's a wide receiver coming in, right? They wouldn't tell the wide receivers. They would have a quarterback host him for his visit, right? And then we would all kind of know. And when you saw the wide receiver in the room, it would be like, you know, you knew you were going to his funeral and he didn't know it yet, right? It would be like, oh, this guy's coming for your job. If he commits, all right, you're back to the – and when people started treating you funny, you'd be like, what is going
1: – Yeah.
0: Are we getting a Notre Dame kid? What is happening here? And it does. It makes you distrustful of the whole situation.
1: Yeah, so I can only imagine what these players are like. I mean, if I'm sitting here playing, you know, playing linebacker here at Miami, knowing that, you know, that Basanti, there's a chance, could be coming back after he made third team All-ACC last year and, you know, helped the Hurricanes reach the national championship game, I'm sitting there, my palms are sweating. Like, I'm not thinking right. I'm like, oh, my God, I've been taking all these reps in the preseason. I've been the starter. And now I may be shifting over to playing special teams where I'm going to get the majority of my snaps now.
0: There's obviously a sliding scale. If the player is good enough, he's worth the trouble. Mm-hmm. I don't think I've seen any player rumored to be going back to college that is worth the trouble. Maybe they've leveled up. I'd be skeptical that they're going to seriously impact the game. 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
13: I'm Ed Mencken. Week zero of the college football season is wrapping up. Memphis and UOV just underway in their game. They are scoreless. Also tonight, Stanford outlasted Hawaii, but proved to be a back-and-forth affair.
14: They'll go 3 to the right, 1 to the left. Handoff straight up the middle. Micah Ford, is he in? Yes, he is. Touchdown, Stanford Cardinal. With 1:41 to play, the Cardinal goes up 29-27.
13: Call from Kevin Richardson on Learfield. This after Hawaii scored 20 points in the fourth to take the lead. Stanford wins 37-27. 14th-ranked USC, Virginia, and North Carolina also winners earlier in the day. In the NFL, the preseason has been completed, and roster moves are already underway before tomorrow's cutdown deadline. According to ESPN's Adam Schefter, the Steelers are trading offensive tackle Broderick Jones to the Cowboys, and the Dolphins have traded quarterback Quinn Ewers to the Jaguars in exchange for a 2028 sixth-round pick. To baseball, several games just underway. The Diamondbacks trying to get a sweep of the Giants, tied at 1 after Arizona won the earlier game to move into the final wildcard spot in the National League. The Phillies hold the second spot in the NL wildcard chase. They lead the Angels 1-0, and the Orioles are on top of the A's 1-0. Earlier tonight, the Yankees salvaged the split of their day-night doubleheader with the Red Sox, taking the nightcap 9-2. The Brewers win over the Rangers 5-3. Milwaukee now with 85 victories on the season. Also today was the Braves over the Rockies 2-1 and the Rays down the Padres 7-6.
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18: Second down and about 7. Maiava steps up in the pocket. Finds Mosley at the 5. He'll go all the way into the end zone for a touchdown, USC. just like that the answer. Like I said, quit messing around. Let's go.
19: Good to get the first one under our belt. You know, kind of tell two games for us. You know, I take it for what it is, right? You don't hide behind the fact that the fourth quarter wasn't good enough. And also not going to pretend like that we didn't dominate the game to three quarters and obviously pull a bunch of our starters and all that.
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0: USC dominated for three quarters, and the final score looks like a typical USC final score. 42-26, they beat the San Jose State Spartans. USC, the only top 25 team in action in week zero. This is Game Night on ESPN Radio, the ESPN app, Sirius XM Channel 80. I'm Tim Donnelly. Mike Wells here as well. Are you buying it, Mike? Are you buying that this was not the super typical USC win, which is they score 42, but their defense gives up a bunch? And the reason why I'm saying, are you buying it? Are you buying the fact that because they were up 35-3, that is a sign of change for Lincoln Riley at USC since he's taken over?
1: I'm going to say it is a sign of potential
0: okay.
1: change. Like you alluded to, I had only given up 3 points headed to the fourth quarter. You know, you fall into that prevent defense, and you know you try not to give up too much. But then the offense, they change. They start playing a lot faster, a lot quicker. The ball slinging down the field, no huddle offense. So while it's not good that they gave up 23 points in the fourth quarter to San Jose State, it is promising because they were up 28-0 at halftime and looking very, very good. Offensively, they did what they were supposed to do. But defensively, you got to say, okay, is it a case that San Jose State was trying to scramble and get things going, or should it be alarming? I'm going to say a sign of potential of what USC could be. It's about time that Lincoln Riley finally shows that, hey, after leaving Oklahoma to come to USC, we're headed in the right direction. But I'm going to need to see more before I can go all in and say they're ready to roll.
0: I think it's the hire of Gary Patterson as the defensive coordinator for USC has the potential to really work wonders for Southern Cal and the Trojans and Lincoln Riley. I was trying to think of a college football example of it, but why fight what the best example is? And he doesn't have to look far. Sean McVay, when he took over for the Rams, offensive mastermind, right? Mm-hmm. You know that Sean McVay sees the game differently offensively. I think Lincoln Riley has some of that offensively. Play calling, scheming up, right? And no matter who the wide receiver is, it could be Cooper Kupp, it could be Puka Nacua, it could be Devontae Adams in USC, it could be Jordan Addison, it could be Mekhi Lemon, it could be, was it Trent Mosley today? The thing that Sean McVay did very early in his head coaching career was he went and hired Wade Phillips as his defensive coordinator.
1: Yes.
0: Longtime head coach, grizzled, seen everything, not twice, not three times, but like 4,000 times each. And I think that was a huge part of Sean McVay's development. He learned how to run a defense. He watched him. He could say, I'll take care of the offense, you take care of the defense, but I'm going to watch everything you do with the defense, and I'm going to pick the traits that I think a good defensive coordinator needs. And he's done a much better job picking defensive coaches that he vibes with and that can get, you know, the Rams ultimately to a Super Bowl. Helps to have Aaron Donald and things, but we don't have to go into that. USC finally has their Wade Phillips. Gary Patterson is a grizzled head coach experience, seen everything 1,000 times guy. And I think Lincoln Riley can now say, give me Jaden Maiava. Give me this offense. I'll take care of it. You take care of the defense. But I hope he's watching everything Gary Patterson does, because Gary Patterson's not going to do this forever, right? He's not going to be a 15-year defensive coordinator at USC with his legacy. But learn what you need to look for in a defensive coordinator so your defense is better moving forward. And again, that's assuming that their defense is better this year under Patterson, which I think it will be.
1: It has to be. You know, we had Adam Rittenberg on ESPN National College Football Writer, and he was talking about coaches on the hot seat and mentioned Mike Norvell at Florida State, which he should be on there. I got to tell you, if you were a USC faithful, You're wondering about, is Lincoln Riley the guy going long term? Heading into year five, his best season was his first season when they were 11-3, and that was the Cotton Bowl. USC's not used to just being a bowl game where, let's be real, you get a 500 record, you're a bowl team out of it. That's not going to sit well for the folks in Southern California. They're expecting to be a college football playoff team. And in order to do that, offensively, I think they got the tools. They've got the quarterback. They got the young wide receiver. They can put points on the board. But if you can't stop teams playing in the Big Ten, where you're facing Ohio State and Oregon and Indiana and Washington and Penn State, you're going to be sitting here with another one of those, 9-4, 8-5 type seasons, and Lincoln Riley will be in that category of great offensive mind, but can't put the staff together to stop anybody defensively.
0: It's a really tough kind of rock and a hard place for USC talking about the future of Lincoln Riley, because the one thing you absolutely know with Lincoln Riley is there's going to be a quarterback that gets your fans and your boosters excited. This year with Jaden Maiava, right? It's I guarantee you, if they're going around and asking for money from boosters or from local businesses, corporate sponsors, like, it's easy to say we're going to be great this year, but we need your $500,000 to put the right players around Maiava. Jaden needs you. And whether it's, name all the quarterbacks that have gone through Lincoln Riley's system. There's always that. Now, there's not always the defense once the games start. But if, college sports are a business now. With Lincoln Riley, you're going to have the funds. You're going to have the support. If you take him away and replace him, you better have somebody that's either winning a ton or creating some kind of buzz. He might not guarantee wins, but he guarantees buzz with how good his quarterbacks are.
1: Oh, yeah. And, listen, as great as to see that Bill Belichick's defense was today, I don't know about you, Tim, and I'm pretty sure I know the answer considering the position you played. You watch college football to see points put up on the board. You're not watching it to sit here and say, we're looking for the 85 Bears of college football and shutting teams down, or the 2000 Baltimore Ravens with Ray Lewis. I'm watching college football to see a lot of points put on the board. And simply put, USC is going to do that. But if you're forking over money, the boosters giving the money for the NIL and taking care of people, are you paying all these? Are you donating money to say we're scoring a lot of points just to go to the Chick-fil-A Bowl?
0: Probably not. But I will say this: you stumbled into one of my theories. Defensive teams, like baseball pitching strong teams, right? Teams that win with their pitching. My argument has always been those teams are really fun to watch when the stakes are really, really high. But until then, they're kind of boring to watch. Like, if you're winning 15-10 like UNC did earlier today, and it's week one, week zero, week four, that's just an ugly game. That's just boring to watch. But if you're 8-0 and you're going for your ninth win and you win 15-10, that's super exciting, because then every drive your defense is beating them up. It's like, can they hold on? Same thing with pitching, right? If you win a pitching duel in the second month of the season, you just went to a baseball game, bought a ticket, and didn't see any hits. You just didn't see any home runs. But if you see a pitching duel in the postseason, every pitch you're like, oh, this is awesome. This is incredible. So USC needs to, if they're going to build off their offense and they're going to go the Lincoln Riley route and they're going to build off of Maiava and the passing and all that, they need to also get to the part with high stakes, right? It can't just be about being exciting in the first month. You also have to be 8-0, right? You also have to be 10-1 at some point. Like, you also need to get to those high stakes. You can't just be entertaining because of the style. You have to be entertaining because of the stakes.
1: And when you're relying on the defense late in the season and you got something to play for, you're like, you had a mindset of whatever it takes. You don't need to go out and sling it out there. If I'm a USC fan after watching today, I'm like, holy cow, we got a quarterback in Jaden Maiava, 25 of 29, 286 out there. You rush for 164 yards. You get Trent Mosley, goes out 7 catches for 118 yards as a freshman. You're like, okay, scoring is not going to be a problem. I'm walking out of the stadium saying, I think we're going to be okay. But at the same time, we got to see what's going to happen going forward. As you look at the schedule, you know, getting Fresno State, and there's a great chance that USC should probably be 4-0 going into that November 26th game against, you know, Dante Moore and the Oregon Ducks. That game is at home. So that's when the real test is going to start, and that's when you're going to be like, hey, we got to do something to slow down Oregon's high-octane offense, and let's go out and get that 40-piece, that 50-piece out there and do it where we're forcing a lot of turnovers and slowing Oregon's offense down.
0: 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Maiava, number 9. Number 11, Dante Moore, that quarterback of Oregon you were talking about. 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This is game night, and next, the Bronx Bombers stepped up when they absolutely needed to most. 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
23: SRN News, I'm Mary Rose. The death toll from the Nepal flood has risen to over 600. Officials in the Himalayan country say over 2,500 people, including dozens of Americans and other foreigners, remain missing, and that residents of an entire village that seemed to just have been washed away. The collapse of a glacier sent a deadly wall of water through a mountain town near the Chinese border. The Columbia, South Carolina police chief says an officer died and a second was injured Saturday after responding to a call about a domestic dispute. Chief Skip Holbrook says the suspect had a lengthy criminal record and also died. Labor Day travelers are being told to get ready for high cost and heavy traffic, and the best day to travel will be this Thursday morning. This is SRN News.
24: America is in trouble. We've drifted from our Judeo-Christian roots toward a secular, even socialist worldview, especially in our schools. The result? An entire generation embracing ideas that reject both God and country. But there is hope. 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
0: 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I'm Tim Donnelly. Mike Wells here along with me. And joining us on the phone lines, Mike Cousins, ESPN Major League Baseball play-by-play. And he was on the call today for the second game of the doubleheader between the Red Sox and Yankees. Mike, we appreciate you for jumping on the show here. Obviously a very significant series. I swear the Yankees and Red Sox are the same team playing in each of the games in this series, but they could not be more different. A 1-0 win for the Yankees, a 6-0 win for the Red Sox this morning, now a 9-2 win for the Yankees in the game you just finished calling not too long ago. How important is this Yankees-Red Sox series? And with one game left to go, how important is for the Red Sox to walk away with at least a 2-2 tie?
7: Well, the game tomorrow will decide the season series between the Yankees and the Red Sox. It's the 13th and final meeting of the regular season. They've split the first 12, 6-6. So if the regular season standings were to end in a tie between the Yankees and the Red Sox, which you can't rule out, you know, it's funny that you just mentioned how similar they are. I think their run differential is off by 3 for the course of the season. So if it were to end in a tie, the winner of tomorrow's 1:35 Eastern time game will hold the tiebreaker against the other, and then that would determine who would be the home team in a wild card series. So it's really important. And of course, there's still a lot of time to go. Either of these teams could very well catch the Rays for first place in the American League East, but I definitely thought that we would see more of the games that would be like yesterday's 1-0 game than like what we saw today with the games where they were really disparate final scores. Until the Yankees broke it open there in the bottom of the eighth inning, they had their closer, David Bednar, who's 31 for 34 on the year in save opportunities, warming up, ready to go. Fully thought we'd see him. It was a little confusing to us in the booth of why the Red Sox stuck with Raymond Burgos as long as they did on the mound. For doubleheaders, you get to bring an extra pitcher up from the minors. He was the guy they brought up, and they had one of their higher leverage guys, Eric Miller, warming up in the bullpen. Didn't go to him, so we'll have to see how Chad Tracy, the Red Sox manager, says he wanted to play that. So, you know, we've got the benefit of hindsight. They were trusting their guy. It didn't work out. But, tomorrow's going to be a really interesting one to decide the season series for New York and Boston.
1: You alluded to it. You said that, you know, both teams still have a chance to try to catch the Rays, Mike. For the Yankees, their best bet, you know, they need Aaron Judge back in the lineup. It's no secret. How should they handle him? You know, there's been reports that he'd be back at some point in September. Should they try to rush him back or try to save him for the postseason, you know, if and when that time comes?
7: With a player like Aaron Judge, you wait until he tells you that he's ready to come back. I think that's how superstars are handled, whether it's in the NBA, the NFL, or Major League Baseball. There's only one Aaron Judge. Every team at this point of the season is banged up. You're trying to get healthy to the finish line, but there's only one team that's down a 3-time MVP. So he's working his way back. He said a couple days ago, he said, "I don't think I need any rehab games. We can't afford for me to be wasting at bats in the minor leagues." And so the latest from when we talked to Aaron Boone, the Yankees manager, between games today was he's going to travel with the team on their West Coast road trip. They're going to start out after Sunday night. They'll fly out west, and they'll start in Anaheim playing the Angels. And then they come back September 8th is a date to look at. Not saying that's the target date where they're promising that he'll be back, but I don't think they expect him to play on that West Coast road trip. And so maybe September 8th is as soon as he could be back. And I think it's impactful in a couple of ways. One, because of the power that he brings to the lineup. Well, we talked about this on the air tonight, too, of what it means for guys like Ben Rice, who Rice has had his numbers dip significantly in the second half. Could be related to what he's doing at the plate, but it could also be related to the fact that he's seeing different pitching because Aaron Judge is not in the lineup. So to answer the question more succinctly, they don't want to rush him back, but when he's back, they will embrace him with open arms.
0: That voice you hear, Mike Cousins, the familiar voice, ESPN Major League Baseball play-by-play. He was on the call for Red Sox-Yankees Game 2 of the doubleheader earlier today. Mike, I heard you say MVP in that answer, and my brain went right to what Pete Crow Armstrong did today. Three home runs, first time in his career, obviously multiple-time MVPs. Shohei's in the mix. How do you see the NL MVP race playing out between those two or somebody else if you see somebody else get in the mix?
7: Well, if you simply look at what the odds makers say, they heavily favor PCA. And what he's been able to do as coming into play tonight, he was tied for best defensive metrics. If you look at defensive run save, which is a really popular one to look at, he was tied with Seidan Rafaela of the Red Sox for number one among

0: all the time. So not going, he's going out of his way to not criticize his star player. And this is exactly what they hoped they would get. Well, maybe what the Mets hoped they would have gotten, too, when they originally drafted Pete Crow Armstrong. But he's just been phenomenal. He's a terror on the base pass, a powerful bat on top of their lineup, and an amazing defensive player with great speed and a great arm. So, yeah, I think he's absolutely the front runner right now, the same way that Yordan Alvarez is on the other side of the American League for Houston.
1: Mike, let's stay in the NL. Milwaukee Brewers sitting at the top, best record in Major League Baseball, 85-51, outscored their opponents by 180 runs. But the reality is, everybody's going to talk about the back-to-back World Series champs, the LA Dodgers, once the postseason starts. Do you think the Brewers have what it takes to get past the Dodgers come playoff time?
0: I think maybe one of their bigger challenges will be hitting home runs, because when you get into the postseason, your starting rotation doesn't have to be five deep because you've got days off between games of a series. Now, they've got the best pitcher in baseball this year on track. Jacob Mizorowski is on track to have the lowest ERA of any pitcher this millennium, which is pretty crazy when you think about it, but there are very few pitchers like him. They have such faith in their style. We talked about this on the air tonight, too, comparing the Red Sox to the Brewers. Brewers have hit the fewest home runs in baseball. The Boston was 24th in terms of home runs coming into tonight. They got one from Nick Sogard. So the Brewers are confident in the way they play. It's just a matter of whether things break their way in a short series. But I would not want to run into that team, especially if you have to go to American Family Field in Milwaukee, where the Brewers have just crushed the opposition at home. But I would certainly be very confident in going into any short series with Jacob Mizorowski as my frontline starter.
2: Mike, great job today on the call, and we really really want to thank you for jumping on here and passing along some insight. Thanks, man.
0: Gentlemen, thank you. And we're in the car leaving the ballpark. Producer Rob Kelly says, go Blue Hens.
2: There we go.
1: Hey, the Tim Donnelly fan club. I see you, Tim.
2: Hey, Hens, I say this about Delaware all the time. I don't know if everybody went there, but everybody knows someone that went there. Everybody's got a connection. So thank you, Mike, once again.
1: That was our connection before the show when I ran off former Indianapolis Colts that played at Delaware. Small world we live in.
2: Everybody knows a Delaware Blue Hen. And now all of you do as well, because you're listening to me and we're all friends. But thank you once again to Mike Cousins, ESPN Major League Baseball play-by-play guy. Does a great job and did a great job breaking it down for us right there. Pete Crow Armstrong, he gave us the odds. He is the MVPCA, according to the odds. Can he hold on? You kind of heard the good and the bad there as well. That's a question. Can Shohei, the pitcher, make it more interesting? There's a lot to get to. This is Game Night on ESPN Radio, the all-new ESPN app, Sirius XM Channel 80, as well as TuneIn.
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15: I'm Ed Bank, and we start with college football. The final game of the night, moving to the latter portion of the first half. It is UNLV leading Memphis 14-7. Earlier tonight, Hawaii scored 20 unanswered points in the fourth quarter, and then Stanford stormed back and won 37-27. Virginia, North Carolina, and number 14 USC also winning earlier today. The NFL will have its cutdown day tomorrow, but moves are already being made. The Dolphins have traded quarterback Quinton Ewers to the Jaguars in exchange for a 2028 sixth-round pick. Meanwhile, according to ESPN's Adam Schefter, the Steelers are sending offensive tackle Broderick Jones to the Cowboys. He is a former first-round pick. Out of baseball, where the Milwaukee Brewers won for the 85th time this season.
16: Bases loaded, 2-1. Line drive left field. That's in there for a base hit. Contreras scores. They will hold Mitchell at third as Langford gets to it quickly. It's an RBI opposite field single. Slashed the opposite way by Luis Lara, and the Brewers have a 4-1 lead in the seventh.
15: That call from 620 WTMJ. Milwaukee goes on to beat Texas by a count of 5-3. Meanwhile, the Rangers trying to keep pace with the Astros, who lost to the Mets. Texas, despite being four games under 500, two games behind the Astros. Seattle is eight games under 500. The Mariners lost to the Blue Jays today, yet the Mariners four games out of first place. Games going on. The Diamondbacks hold the final spot in the National League wildcard race after beating the Giants in the first game of their doubleheader today. However, San Francisco leads the nightcap 4-1. Phillies on top of the Angels 1-0. Orioles lead the A's 2-0.
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18: Diving catches, you know, he's throwing guys out at the plate. I mean, he's crashing into the wall. And, oh, by the way, he also does the things that America loves, and that is...
19: Pro Armstrong, it's a high fly ball, deep right. Going back, Montgomery, he looks up, Cubs walking off!
20: 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Pro Armstrong.
21: He's for sure the most electrifying player in baseball, man. I mean, he's electric on the base pass.
18: All the way to the backstop. 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
5: comes Crow Armstrong in to score.
6: This is PCA's career year, and his value to the Cubs might be in this one year marginally better than Ohtani.
8: He can win a game with his legs, he can win it with his glove in center field, and he can hit the ball out of the ballpark.
6: If we have an excuse to vote for someone other than Ohtani, this year we have a good excuse.
5: And the pitch, a swing and a drive, left center field, it's a hat trick! Crow Armstrong, or as some might call him, MVP Crow Armstrong. The odds say, as you just heard, that he is in the driver's seat with Shohei Ohtani riding shotgun, at least for the moment. This is Game Night on ESPN Radio, the ESPN app, Sirius XM Channel 80. Those highlights courtesy of Cubs Radio Network, Ian Fitzsimmons, Eric Hosmer on the Pat McAfee Show, Bob Costas on Rich Eisen Show, and Tim Kirchin on the Golics. We had to use all the heavy hitters so everyone would understand how crazy what Pete Crow Armstrong is doing actually is. Which also, by the way, is a compliment to Shohei Ohtani. Like, the fact that somebody having a season like Pete Crow Armstrong is putting him in an MVP spot is such crazy news is because we assume that, like, Shohei Ohtani's always going to win it. And if somebody else does, it's like, what's happening here? But PCA, Pete Crow Armstrong, it's deserving, right? He's doing a little bit of everything and a lot of some things, including today with three home runs in a single game for the first time in his career. As a Mets fan, they traded him away for like 50 games of two other players. So, Mike Wells, how sad and depressed should I be? How good is PCA this season?
9: I got to tell you, I'm a little shocked that you were able to have the energy that you did to discuss what PCA has done this season. I mean, you got to be excited. I mean, 36 home runs, 32 steals. So he's not just doing it with the bat, but when he gets on the base path, he's showing that he's got speed out there to go with his 89 RBIs in 136 games. This is an exciting time. It's great for baseball because as good, as incredible a player Shohei Ohtani is, you know, he could have been in position to win his third straight MVP till PCA came along. It's good to have different storylines. And, you know, things could be different if Ohtani had been able to pitch still. But the fact that he hasn't pitched since July 3rd because he's been dealing with the knee and the bicep injury kind of lost a little bit of luster. Doesn't have the same speed on the base paths. Still has great power at the plate. But if Ohtani's not out there having everybody buzzing about Major League Baseball because of his ability to pitch and hit, let somebody else, you know, get a little bit, I call it a little bit of shine. Let somebody else have some shine. It's okay not to be greedy every now and then. As good as it would have been for him to win his third straight MVP, Ohtani, PCA is making things fun, and it's the Cubs. You know, the Cubs, in my opinion, I'm not a Cubs fan, but, you know, the Cubs, when it comes to popularity, you know, you can put them in the same category as the Dallas Cowboys, the LA Lakers. People are going to pay attention to what's going on up there at Wrigley, over at Wrigley Field.
10: Well, what I like to do is, you know, you brought up Shohei Ohtani and the impact he had on baseball as far as, you know, drawing all the attention and all the eyes, and now the guy like Pete Crow Armstrong will get his shine. I like to look at players, like, you can tell how good a player is, and this goes for all the professional sports, by how many teams try to copy that, meaning, like, you're going to see players being drafted as two-way players in about 10 years, 15 years, right? Because guys walk up or grow up watching Shohei, and they're going to try to do that. Pete Crow Armstrong is going to get a lot of GMs fired, and here's why. In the same way, actually, this might be my cross-sport analogy. He's kind of the Josh Allen of baseball. And the way, not that he's going to be as good as Josh Allen or MVPs and all those things, but Josh Allen was drafted as an athlete that they hoped they could turn into a quarterback. And a lot of times that doesn't work, right? A lot of times you don't go from throwing, you know, twice as many interceptions as touchdowns to being as efficient as he is now. But you're going to see everybody drafted after him going like, oh, if you can develop Josh Allen, you can develop this other 6'5", 240 laser rocket arm. Pete Crow Armstrong, and I know this because I'm a Mets fan and he was a prospect in the Mets system. He was an athlete that had to learn how to do some of the baseball stuff. He is flat out fast. and powerful and explosive and all of that. And this year he's putting it all together with the baseball elements. There's going to be a lot of people that run really, really fast 60s and have really impressive, like, baseball combine numbers, right? They crush the 40 in the vert, and they're going to get drafted to be the next Pete Crow Armstrong, and it's not that easy. What he's done developing himself as a baseball player is wildly impressive, and I hope he wins the MVP. Even as a Mets fan that they traded him away, I hope he wins the MVP because I know how hard it is as an athlete to go from where he was to where he is, and he deserves to get his shine, as you mentioned, off of that hard work.
9: And the best part of it all, as good as it's been, 24 years old. So there's still room to grow. I want to backtrack real quick, Tim. Mm-hmm. You mentioned the comparison, the Josh Allen analogy, and I'm one of those people that was thinking when Josh Allen was drafted coming out of Wyoming, I was like, oh my God, what are the Buffalo Bills doing? They need a quarterback. I was looking at Josh Allen as a guy who, very a risk taker who made too many mistakes. I've apologized numerous times, especially during the NFL season when I've co-hosted shows and say I was completely wrong about Josh Allen. Heck of a quarterback. I'll say to this point, I hope he wins a Super Bowl at some point. Gets over that hump. But no, it is great because if PCA had not been not doing what he is doing right now for the Cubs, you'd be like, okay. People will question if Shohei won another MVP. They say, why is he getting it considering, he may not pitch again this season. He has not pitched in almost 2 months. Why does he deserve it over other players? Now, if PCA continues to climb the ladder and dominate Major League Baseball the way he's doing right now, there will be no doubt, no questioning off of it. If anything, people will say, God, I wish Shohei would have been able to pitch and made this MVP race even more competitive. Make it, take it to the stretch run of the season. But instead, right now, I think PCA, Pete Crow Armstrong, essentially, is like that distant running. You start to see somebody pull away. He's starting to pull away in his MVP race.
10: And I do want to be clear on this, and this is going to, make me very unpopular with the baseball crowd, because Shohei can do no wrong to many of the baseball crowd. Shohei is unbelievable in totality. Right? Like the distance between him and everyone else when he is both a hitter and a pitcher is insane. If he's, I say just, I don't know how else to say it, but if he's just a hitter, he's still very, very good. But the gap is no longer there between him and the rest of the top of the league.
9: Yeah.
10: If you catch another really, really good player having a career year, they'll be better than Shohei, just the hitter. Now, he doesn't have to be having a career year if he's pitching and hitting to be the best player in the league. If you're, just upper echelon, top tier in both, if not the best, that's insane. So I'm giving him the benefit of the doubt there.
9: Yeah, I mean, listen. I appreciate you doing that and stuff. But, no, it is fun. I can't wait to see how the stretch run close out. But right now, it's PCA looking back at everybody saying, see you later.
10: For an update on Shohei's ability to pitch, let's hear from Dave Roberts, the Dodgers manager, from a presser not too long ago.
11: I think that just in total, Show hasn't come out of it well, the arm, the knee. And so if any pitcher was feeling like this, we wouldn't run him out there.
10: All right. Sounds like there's a little bit of time there, and that makes a little bit of sense if we're being honest. I wouldn't trot him out there if I didn't have to either. How about this? MVP. Who's it going to be on that side? Who's it going to be on the other side, right? Obviously, there's this Alvarez Triple Crown that is in the mix still, very much in the mix. But if you have some opinions on if it's PCA, if it should be Shohei, if you should rename the award after Shohei and give it to him every year, I don't know. If you have the thoughts, we'll open up the phone lines if you want to call in. 1-888-729-3776. 1-888-SAY-ESPN. Or we can just move on because, PCA, as we mentioned, he's minus 1,000 and Alvarez is minus, I think, 20,000 to be the MVPs. So we can also mix in some Odell Beckham Jr. talk. Staying with the Giants? Could happen. Could make the roster. This is Game Night on ESPN Radio, the all-new ESPN app, SiriusXM Channel 80, and TuneIn.
0: on the Monday edition of Unsportsmanlike with Evan Cohen, Chris Canty, and me, Michelle Smallman. We'll react to week one of the college football season, plus we'll break down cutdown day in the NFL and which move shocked us the most. It's Unsportsmanlike, 6 a.m. Eastern, right here on ESPN Radio, ESPN2, and ESPNU.
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0: ESPN app, Sirius XM channel 80. Thank you for listening. I'm Tim Donnelly. Mike Wells here as well. Before the break, we were talking about MLB MVP races, and we gave out the phone number. LB wants to chime in. LB from Phoenix, so we'll start there. LB, what do you have to say about the Major League Baseball MVP race? LB, can you hear me? Going once. Going twice. Sold. LB from Phoenix says the race is so far over, it's going to be PCA and it's going to be Alvarez, that there's nothing left to say. So instead, ESPN Radio is presented by Progressive Insurance. 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Now we move to Odell Beckham Jr. Mike, there's a couple different forms of training camp hype, preseason hype when it comes to the NFL. There's the undrafted guy that makes a couple plays and you buy into him being a star. There's the all-world potential, maybe underwhelming player thus far that tells me they're in the best shape of their lives. And then there's the veteran who we're wondering if they got a couple more in them. And OBJ would be in that third category. Just the problem is, all three have proven to be true at some point in times in my time watching football, and all three at times have proven to be fool's gold. When you hear OBJ or you see OBJ showing a little sign of life with the Giants again in that blue, is it real or is it fool's gold?
1: I think it's real as far as making the roster. I'm not looking at it as any reason to sit here and say, let's get super duper excited. The reality is, he'll be turning 34 years old in November, has not played in the NFL since the 2024 season when he was with the Miami Dolphins, only played in 9 games. He has not had a 1,000-yard season. In fact, he hasn't had more than 600 yards in a season since having 1,000 yards in 2019. I think this is more about the name than anything. And the fact that he started his career with the Giants, having, you know, at least 1,000 yards in 4 of his 5 seasons with them, playing along Mr. Eli Manning. So I think it's more about, okay, the Giants need a reason to get excited because there hasn't been much to get excited about. So it's Odell Beckham Jr., who made the great catch many years ago. So it's more about the name than the actual what he will be able to do if and when he makes the roster.
0: Okay, so last segment, we were talking baseball, and I compared Pete Crow Armstrong to Josh Allen. I'm going to do another cross-sport analogy here, and you're the professor. You can grade me on it. You can tell me how good this one is. Odell Beckham Jr. is right at the same point that Vince Carter was when Vince Carter joined Dallas. And what that means to me is, both of them were highlight reels early in their career, superstars, faces of the franchise, right? The catch, the one-handed catch from Eli, that's his version of the 2000s dunk contest, where like a highlight vaulted his fame to another level. Then there was a stretch where they were just really good players, right? They were just stars. The best teams they played on, they probably took like a secondary role, right? Because Odell Beckham Jr. went and won a Super Bowl with the Rams. The Nets teams were probably the best for Vince Carter. And then what Vince was able to do that I haven't seen many truly famous superstars do is truly accept being like an end of the bench role player. Like he went down to, I think he was averaging like 7 points, yeah, 5 points for entire seasons. No one's like all NBA, multiple-time All-Star commercials, and then goes and averages 5 points a game over a season being a end-of-the-bench guy. Odell Beckham Jr. could do that. His hands, his ability to catch the football will age great, right? He doesn't need to run a 4-3 to, you know, make ridiculous catches with one hand. If he wants to be the guy that gets into 4 wide receiver sets but doesn't play that many snaps and is very rarely the number one option, I think he can do that, but he's not going to be Toronto Vince Carter. You know what I mean? He's going to be Sacramento Kings, Vince Carter. He's going to be Atlanta Hawks, Vince Carter. If he can do that mentally, then yeah, I think he could be a guy that, that plays in this league, not just this year, but for a couple, a few more.
1: All right, let me break this down. Let me go ahead. And I don't grade on a curve either, Tim.
0: Get the red pen. Do what you got to do.
1: Originally, I was going to give you a solid A minus because I love the comparison, and I was going to say you get an A minus because you didn't mention that I think from a maturity standpoint, Vince Carter accepted his role at the end of his mm-hmm. career. He knew he was not the high flyer, dunk champion, dunk in your mug, Dikembe Mutombo type person. And mm-hmm. then you brought that up and then also brought it up about Odell Beckham Jr. So I'm giving you a very, very solid A, borderline A plus. My only issue is, I'm curious, will Odell Beckham Jr., does he realize he's not the same player he was before? Can he handle, you know, having Jackson Dart miss him on a route? Can he handle mm-hmm. Jackson Dart not looking his way and he's thinking he's open and pouting about it? That's my one question mark about Odell Beckham. Does he mature enough to handle when you have a young quarterback who's going to make mistakes? He's going to overthrow you on the ball. He's not going to get it to you. Can Odell handle that from a maturity standpoint? Now, if he does, I'll circle back to you. I'll get your phone number. I'll text you and say, you have an A-plus right now, Tim. You called it out perfectly.
0: By the way, I'm wildly impressed by Vince Carter's ability to do that. Like, there's not a lot of examples of guys that were as famous and as good as Vince Carter was in the NBA or Odell Beckham Jr. was in the NFL who truly accept being not a role player like you're the third option on a good team. Like, being a role player, you know, going games without getting a target style role player. If you can do that, you just love ball and you just want to be out there playing. As far as his actual realistic ability to make the roster with the Giants, that decision will likely fall on John Harbaugh, the head coach. So here's John Harbaugh on if Odell has done enough to make the team.
2: Yeah, I mean, I don't want to like say exactly who's making it right now and not, what the considerations are, and things can happen. So, but I think I would answer the question yes. I mean, I think he has done enough to make an NFL roster for sure. He's played well, and he's gotten better as his camp's gone along. He deserves credit for that. He's done a really good job with it.
1: I mean, listen, he had 3 catches for 53 yards in the final preseason game. And anybody who has paid attention to the NFL or covered the NFL knows that final preseason game, there's not many key players playing in a lot of snaps. He had a chance for, you know, a 70-plus yard touchdown had Jameis Winston throwing the ball to him sooner. So he could have had a 100-plus yard receiving game in the final preseason. Good enough to make the roster, but the question is he good enough to accept a reduced role if he makes the roster?
0: It's both the pro, like you're right, pros and cons of keeping Odell Beckham Jr. They're identical lists. The pro is he was once the best wide receiver in the NFL. How can that not, or one of the best, how can that not be good for Malik Nabers to know somebody's in the room that has dealt with what he's dealing with in the ascent and trying to go, you know, achieve these 1,500 yard seasons? The con is he was once one of the best wide receivers in the NFL, and he can be a distraction, right? If he talks to the media about something, media's, that's news, right? Most fifth wide receivers on a team, if they talk to the media, they don't. They're not even asked to talk to the media.
1: And here's the thing. If he's the fifth or sixth wide receiver in that wide receiver room, the media is going to him no matter how many steps he has because mm-hmm. he's Odell Beckham Jr. And every word that he says is going to be made into a big deal. Even if he's not trying to slight anybody, it's going to be a headline because, hey, you're talking to somebody who spent 20-plus years in the media. We're going to take it and run with it. And when you're in New York with the New York Post, who knows what could happen.
0: And if Odell Beckham Jr. doesn't make the roster, I think Lane Kiffin's going to try to get him to play at LSU. speaking of college football, win number one for Chapel Bill and Company. 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
16: I'm Ed Bank, and there is still college football underway at this hour on this first weekend of the season. The half, UNLV leads Memphis 14-7. Also tonight, Hawaii scored 20 straight points in the fourth quarter to take the lead on Stanford before the Cardinal rally with two touchdowns to get a 37-27 victory. Florida State also a winner over New Mexico State, 34-17. This is the first weekend of college football with North Carolina, Virginia, and 14th-ranked USC were also victorious. To the NFL, where the preseason is wrapping up. Finally, preseason games are completed, and it ended with a bang with a long play between the Bears and the Titans earlier.
17: Jahdae Walker beyond the numbers, to the left, single receiver to the right, snap in his end zone, arching down the right side, wide open at the 32, to the 40, Xavier Thomas already at the 30 of the Titans, to the end zone, touchdown, that's 4-2-8 speed, baby.
16: That call on ESPN 1000, part of the final preseason game of the summer, which the Bears down the Titans. Preseason has been completed. Meanwhile, there is news off the field. According to ESPN's Adam Schefter, the Steelers are making a trade, sending offensive tackle Broderick Jones to the Cowboys, and the Dolphins have traded quarterback Quinn Ewers to the Jaguars in exchange for a 2028 sixth-round pick. Teams have to finish their cutdowns by 6 p.m. Eastern on Sunday. to baseball, with the Red Sox and Yankees split their doubleheader. Boston winning the opener during the day. The Yankees taking the nightcap 9-2. Right now, Phillies leading the Angels 1-0 as they play in the eighth.
12: Hey, it's Michelle Smallman, and coming up Monday, we'll react to week one of the college football season, plus breakdown cutdown day in the NFL and which move shocked us the most. It's Unsportsmanlike, 6 a.m. Eastern, right here on ESPN Radio, ESPN2, and ESPNU.
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0: today was one of the first real celebratory turn the bass up college football locker rooms for Bill Belichick at UNC. Last year, even the wins, I think, were more like, hey, let's put on some slow jams. Let's with a relief, right? It's like I need something to just move on and chill. Today, it wasn't pretty. It wasn't good weather. It wasn't on this continent. But it's a 15-10 win over TCU, which just makes the vibes a little bit better. This is Game Night on ESPN Radio, the ESPN app, Sirius XM Channel 80, presented by Progressive Insurance. Hit us up on the call-in line, 1-888-729-3776. That's 1-888-SAY-ESPN. I'm Tim Donnelly. Mike Wells here as well. How high are the vibes, Mike, for Bill Belichick and the crew with those Tar Heels as they start making their way back from Ireland to our neck of the woods and on North America?
1: I think it's more about a sigh of relief than the vibes. Sigh of relief that after playing TCU last year to open the season, getting thumped, what was it, 48-14, I believe, getting thumped, go out there, win it on the defensive side of the ball, have Bill Belichick, your head coach, running the defense because his son Steve Belichick is dealing with some things, and to be able to pull it off, hold TCU 1-5 on fourth down, I think it's like a sigh of relief, like, okay, hope and optimism right now. They're not going to – it's not that go out and lose again and everybody who pays attention to Belichick or North Carolina is like, oh, here we go again. Bill Belichick is not he's a great NFL coach but a horrible college football coach. So that flight back from Ireland and back across the pond to North Carolina has to feel good that they got off onto it – got off to a great start. Wasn't pretty, but when you coach defense, you'll take ugly whenever you can get a win.
0: Last year, Carolina went 4-8, and it started with TCU whipping them up pretty good in the very first game of the year. I want to be clear on this. I don't think people like the jaw on the floor surprise last year watching Carolina. I don't believe it's because they went 4-8. Most people when he was hired said this is boom or bust. Either it's going to be great or it's going to be a disaster. We knew perhaps it wouldn't translate to college. The thing that surprised me, the thing that truly I was watching with eyes wide open, like this is ridiculous, is the Bill Belichick calling cards weren't there, right? Mm-hmm. The ability to block out distraction and do your job and all the things that we knew. The defense wasn't great at the beginning of the year, right? I admitted last year going into it, like, if the offense doesn't work, I wouldn't be surprised by that. But, you know, at least Bill Belichick's going to put together a pretty good defense. And then TCU went up and down the field on him, and I was like, this is weird. And then, you know, reports of dysfunction or reports of not being cohesive, I'm going like, that doesn't sound Belichickian at all. If today's game were the first game of last year, it would be the exact opposite. It would be like, ooh, I don't know if it's all going to work here, but in adverse situations, right? You're away from home. You have bad weather. TCU does whatever they do in the early parts, has a little success. It was very Belichickian. The defense bowed their neck. They got after him. They had a strip sack. They had a safety on special teams. They stuck together all the way until the end. And then the game sealing play was discipline. Right. It was, we're going to draw them off sides to clinch a first down that seals the game. That's all extremely Bill Belichick. So perhaps, I don't know, again, same concerns. I still don't know if the offense is going to work or if his recruiting is going to work. I don't know if the talent will match up against other, you know, top end power conference teams. But at least they look like a Bill Belichick team today. And I think that's what Carolina fans are going to be most excited about.
1: Yeah, and that's the thing. I don't think Carolina, you know, we talked about USC earlier with Lincoln Riley and the ability to put points on the board. I don't think folks down there in Chapel Hill are really worried about, hey, we need to be pretty to win. They just simply mm-hmm. want to win. That's all they care about. They simply want to win down there. And, you know, North Carolina is going to play a lot of teams that are way better than TCU, way better than East Tennessee State, who they play on September 12th down the road. I mean, you're looking at a stretch where they're going to have back-to-back games at Clemson and then at home against
0: against Notre Dame, number four in the country.
1: Notre Dame. So that's when the real test will come. For the Tar Heels. But for right now, it's like, hey, we'll take this. We're 1-0. We weren't 1-0 last year. We're going to take this. And I think Bill Belichick knows that there's a lot of football, a lot of improvements that need to be made with his team.
0: Let's hear from Bill Belichick. He was asked after the game in the post-game presser about their team, and then he emphasized, even with the win, not a finished product.
2: We have a long way to go, so we'll go back, we'll get to work. There's a lot of things we can fix, do better, and improve on, and we'll certainly work on those. So that's going to certainly be the way it is after every game early in the season. You know, I think once you get to, you know, your fifth, sixth, seventh game of the year, somewhere in there, October, you know, that then you've kind of, you know, kind of hit your stride a little bit, and you know, then you start playing the, you know, the second half of the season. So we're not there yet. There's a lot of things that we need to coach better, that we need to execute better, we just need to do better, and then we'll go back and work on those.
0: There's Bill.
1: Yes, that's the Bill Belichick we're used to right there.
0: Yep,
1: simple and right to the point. Didn't mean to interrupt you on that one, Tim.
0: No, you're good. It's just winning ugly to me is a skill, right? Winning ugly is it's an ability. I don't know if you can coach it. I don't know if you can teach it. Sometimes teams have that it factor where it's like, for whatever reason, when the game gets gross, they're more likely to win. And a lot of times they're able to take, you know, you brought up USC. They're able to take the pretty teams. They're able to take the aesthetically pleasing teams and drag them down into the mud with you and make them play ugly. And if you can do that, again, I don't know if your fans will be, you know, the most excited people in the world to watch the first, second, and third quarter, but they'll love watching the fourth when you're ahead by six, regardless of what the score is, or ahead by five, which is what they ended up winning by against TCU tonight, 15-10. It's a weird score. But a win is a win is a win.
1: I mean, if you're Billy Edwards Jr., the starting quarterback for North Carolina, you look at your stat line, 16 of 28, barely completed better than 50% of his pass attempts for 232 yards. Are you happy that you have that defense to kind of help ease that pressure? Because let's be real, 16 of 28, a quarterback, that's not pretty football. That's not very productive.
0: All right, hold on. They'll take away my former quarterback's like union's card if I don't step in and do all of the quarterback things, right? It's week zero, new offense, new offensive coordinator. It's pouring rain. It's slippery. Zero turnovers. Win by five. Billy Edwards Jr. had a heck of a day. It's his first start under Bill Belichick. He had a heck of a day.
1: And that played right into what I was hoping was going to happen. I was hoping that you were going to stick up for your fellow quarterbacks. I didn't want to put you on the spot and say, Tim, we know you played quarterback in college. I was hoping what I was going to say was going to get you worked up a little bit. I'm glad it worked out perfectly, but you're right. I mean, horrible, not very good. It was not quarterback-friendly passing weather conditions over there in Ireland. But you know what? Billy Edwards is saying, we're 1-0. I can only get better from here. It can only go up from here, hopefully.
0: The way I look at it, and especially when you have a defensive-minded head coach, like there's levels, right? If you're only going to do one thing for me, I want you to do this. If you're going to do two things for me, I want you to do this and this, right? And you hopefully, as the season goes along, you're promising your coach 10 things, right? I'm going to be great on third down. I'm going to be taking the deep ball when it's available. I'm going to run when I'm supposed to. But if you only can do one thing for your coach, if the coach is saying like one simple thing, it's protect the football. It's don't take bad sacks. Like it's those things first. And Bill Belichick has talked about this for years. Tom Brady's the best quarterback to ever live. The thing he did better than anyone wasn't the highlights, right? If you want running highlights, you go Lamar, you go Mike Vick. If you want pure arm ridiculousness, you go Josh Allen, Mahomes, you go Matt Stafford. He did not make bad plays. That's what Tom Brady did. He protected against the bad plays, and he always got you into the good plays. If Billy Edwards Jr. just protects against the bad plays, they'll be A-okay this season, as long as you have a Belichick defense. And I'm talking about a stereotypical Belichick defense, not what they put on the field last year, or perhaps even the last couple with the Patriots. Speaking of turnovers, could you be fumbling away your job? Did someone do just that in the NFL in preseason week 3? This is Game Night on ESPN Radio, the all-new ESPN app, SiriusXM Channel 80, and tune in.
3: Hey, this is Rich Eisen coming up on Monday. 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
5: With SRN News, I'm Ron Taylor. Iran's leadership has solidified around hardline military generals and clerics preparing for a prolonged confrontation with the U.S. and aiming to prevent domestic unrest. This counters claims of a regime change by President Trump. Iran's leaders warn of escalating the conflict as American sanctions strain the economy. Poor weather temporarily hampering aerial rescue operations in Nepal as the search for thousands of missing people in areas devastated by catastrophic flash floods along the border with China now entering its fifth day. Rescue workers and military personnel have been working around the clock. The Columbia, South Carolina police chief says an officer died. A second was injured Saturday after responding to a call about a domestic dispute. The suspect also died, had a lengthy criminal record. The officer was just 29 years old with a wife and two children. This is SRN News.
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0: Can you direct snap it to Bijan? 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I'm Tim Donnelly. We have Mike Wells here on the show as well. Mike, Tua, all he had to do, it appears, right? And all, you just heard all those smart people talking about how it was presumed to be Tua Tagovailoa's starting job. All he had to do was go out there preseason week three and look the part, right? Just look the part of a starting quarterback, and All of those smart people likely would have been right with no hesitation. Instead, he went out there and got a little skittish. There's a fumble. Now there's memes of the fumble. Did Tua go out there and instead of looking the part, look so anti the part that he cost himself the starting job for the Atlanta Falcons?
1: I'm going to say no. But I'm going to make sure there's going to be an asterisk with it. And it's more so that Michael Penix Jr. hasn't played since tearing his ACL back last November. So it's not like he's got some game reps in, working his way back. You're coming back from a knee injury, and you need some time. I know there's still, 2 weeks until the start of the regular season for week one for the NFL. But Penix Jr. is going to be the starting quarterback for the Atlanta Falcons. He is the future for Atlanta. But until that time comes, the Atlanta Falcons are going to have to just simply handle Tua's inability to handle snaps. Had he not done that, he had a great game last night, 7 of 8 for 95 yards, didn't try to do too much, took advantage of, it kind of helps when you have Kyle Pitts as a target to throw the football to, but there's going to be concerns about his ability to protect the football until Michael Penix comes. But once Penix is ready to go, you put him out there. Is 2 weeks enough time? The question that Atlanta Falcons have to answer is 2 weeks enough time for Penix to get out there and start playing?
0: Here's the debate I have. And shout out to Warren Sharp. I saw these statistics. He was the first to have it. You brought up 7 of 8 for 95 yards. That's true, right? Don't get me wrong. Like he the stats are real, and I'll be the first. Again, former quarterback. I love a 2 yard throw that they run for 80 yards, and I'm chasing them down the field, yelling 82 yards of passing. Let's go! Like I love that. But as a quarterback, you also have to take some pride in your arm. He had no throws in that game that traveled over 6 air yards downfield.
1: Ooh.
0: Not 95 yards. 68 of it was after the catch. And in the preseason, you're obviously dealing with some different secondaries. You don't have to make the hard throws, and you can kind of get away with it. I say this with like a tremendous amount of empathy because it hurts my quarterback brain. He doesn't look like a veteran out there. He looks skittish. He looks a little panicky. And when you're the guy that's been through it all, and he has, and he's looked good. Like, there's years in Miami where Tyreek Hill and he and Jalen Waddle, like, they looked good. And he was dispersing the football and he was putting it downfield. Like, he has it in him. When you're the guy that's done that, the preseason, I don't want to say it's easy, but you should look like you understand the stakes, right? You should be, like, resting heart rate out there pre-snap because you understand. It's preseason, right? If I don't like what I see, I'll throw it away. Who cares? This is fake football. These stats don't count. You can't go find preseason stats on my ESPN.com or my Pro Football Reference page. Like, this is we're playing make believe. It's Monopoly money. But he was out there looking like he was squeezing the ball too tight. And I don't know what it is. Sometimes it's the public pressure. Sometimes it's the hits you've taken. Sometimes it's the teammates or the confidence that your team is or isn't showing in you. But when a quarterback gets to that point where you know more football, you've played better football than everyone else on the field because it's preseason, and you're still looking like the most stressed out person, I don't know how you get out of that. It's like getting the yips in golf or something. I don't know what part of your brain flips to turn that part on.
1: So, first of all, you mentioned the 6 yards, air yards. So basically what you're saying is Tua threw had a Pop Warner stats.
0: And you
1: know where they're throwing a quick little slant to the wide receiver and he goes off 90 yards for a touchdown and the Pop Warner quarterback's like, yep, I have a 90-yard touchdown pass. So considering that Michael Penix Jr. has not played a game since last November, at what point do you say, let's go?
0: If Michael Penix Jr. tells me I'm good, coach, not, I'm 85% or the trainer said if I do this and this and this by next week, I'll be good to go. If he tells me I'm good to go, right? The scene from Mighty Ducks where Adam Banks rotates the, I don't know why, with a hurt wrist. Like, if you rotate it, they're like, oh, he's healed.
1: Yeah.
0: Like, if you can do the thing where you tell me you are good to go, I'm probably rolling with Michael Penix Jr., but I don't have the ability that Kevin Stefanski has, which is I would go talk to Bijan Robinson.

0: a center quarterback exchange, which we have to clean that up, and we will. But I thought by and large operated.
1: Now, let's get to the nitty gritty, right? Well, your thoughts on a preseason game, you're not under oath. You're going to say whatever you want. If Tua will continue to split first team reps with Penix, that's the real question. Here's Kevin Stefanski.
0: Yeah, need to get into next week first, but we'll have a plan for our guys. We'll work for Monday through Thursday before they go to Labor Day, but we'll look at the practice and look at what we want to get accomplished.
2: I got to tell you, Tim. Mm-hmm. If I'm Kevin Stefanski, I'm like, we've seen enough in you, Tua. You've gotten the reps so far. We brought you here to be a backup. You knew coming in that this is Michael Penix's job once he's ready. I'm giving Penix as many first-team reps that he can handle. As long as he's saying his knee's not bothering him, he's continuing, he's feeling like he's getting in football shape and everything, give Penix every single snap. Listen, I remember when Peyton Manning played for Colts, quarterback for the Colts. He didn't give backups. He didn't give any snaps to the backup quarterback. Jim Sorgi, nope, he was not getting any snaps. Michael Penix Jr. needs to be like, no, hey, Tua, thanks. You filled in during training camp and everything for me, but I'm here to get myself ready to hopefully be good to go as soon as possible, as early as possible during the regular season.
1: Tom Moore, who was offensive coordinator, I believe, at the time for the Colts. It's one of my favorite quotes in all of football. He was asked why Peyton Manning's backup doesn't get reps in practice. And his exact words, and I can't even say them on air, were, if Peyton Manning gets hurt, we're bleeped. And we don't practice bleeped. There's only a few like that, though. Peyton Manning was the offense. If he got hurt, they were all just going to start booking tee times and, looking around at the local golf scene. And we saw that when he did get hurt, that they immediately became a team that was bad enough to draft Andrew Luck. They don't practice bleeped. If Tua gets hurt and Michael Penix goes in, I don't know if they're bleeped. I think they might actually be doing little fist bumps of like, hey, they made our decision for us. This is Game Night on ESPN Radio. Up next, who should be the Heisman favorites this year? We have a few games played. I don't know any of them. We'll see. This is Game Night on ESPN Radio, the all-new ESPN app, as well as Sirius XM Channel 80. And, of course, tune in. We talk Heismans next.
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4: I'm Ed Mankin. The first weekend of college football is wrapping up with its abbreviated schedule. UNLV and Memphis are in the third quarter. They are tied at 21. Earlier tonight, it was Florida State taking care of business against New Mexico State.
5: Single to the right of Daniels in the gun. We're going to throw it. Daniels looking, now thinking about running. Flush to the right side. Fires into the end zone. It's caught! It's Sweet Pea! They didn't run it, but he caught the ball in the end zone. Samuel Singleton Jr. Touchdown, Florida State. Touchdown, FSU!
4: That call for the Seminole Sports Network as Florida State wins it 34-17. Stanford gave up 20 points to Hawaii in the fourth quarter, but then scored a pair of touchdowns, pulled out a 37-27 victory. Earlier, Virginia, North Carolina, and 14th-ranked USC also winners. To the NFL, the preseason is complete, and the roster cuts are underway with the deadline set for Sunday at 6 Eastern. The Dolphins have traded quarterback Quinn Ewers to the Jaguars exchange for a 2028 sixth-round pick. Also, according to ESPN's Adam Schefter, the Steelers are trading offensive tackle Broderick Jones to the Cowboys. Jones is a former first-round pick. Now to baseball, games going on. Phillies and Angels have moved to the ninth inning. Anaheim has just tied it. They're even at one apiece. Also, it is Arizona taking on San Francisco, trying to sweep a doubleheader, but the Giants lead the Diamondbacks in the eighth in the nightcap 5-2. Orioles double up the A's 4-2. Earlier, the Brewers won for the 85th time this season. They win their fourth in a row as Milwaukee beats Texas 5-3.
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0: Heisman time. We've had, what, 12 games played in college football? 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Mike Wells here along with me. And CJ Carr is the Heisman favorite. If you look at the DraftKings odds right now, the futures on the Heisman Trophy, CJ Carr, quarterback, Notre Dame. Second betting favorite, Arch Manning, Texas. I haven't heard much about him. Some under-the-radar prospect from Louisiana, and he's going to be playing for Texas this year, apparently. Plus 750 on there, just off the odds of CJ Carr. I'll give you the other kind of heavy hitters here, Mike. Dante Moore of Oregon could have been on the Jets. Instead, he's a third leading Heisman odds. Darian Mensah, high-profile transfer from Duke to Miami. And Julian Sayin, the quarterback of Ohio State, the preseason number one. There you go. Choose out of that menu or somebody else. Who should we be looking towards for the Heisman this year?
1: Man, I'm gonna go to the Pacific Northwest. Eugene, Oregon, to be specific. I'm riding with Dante Moore. I mean, you alluded to it. He could have been the starting quarterback for the New York Jets, but he said instead decided to return to the Ducks. Threw for 35, almost 3,600 yards last season, 30 touchdowns, 10 interceptions. Schedule is not very loaded as far as marquee games, but the USC game on September 26th, he could really cement his opportunity to win the Heisman in back-to-back games in November. November 7th at Ohio State, November 14th against Michigan. Oregon is going to put up points, and I just think you're looking at a quarterback who completed 72% of his pass attempts last season for the Ducks, losing to Indiana in the college football playoffs down there in Atlanta. So I'm rolling with Dante Moore in this situation. Who shall you go with?
0: I'll give you my pick in a second. I'm going West Coast as well. But there's something about the Oregon quarterback that goes back. If you recall, Justin Herbert was in a similar situation, and he chose to play his senior year at Oregon. He chose to go back rather than being a draft pick. Worked out well for him as far as NFL draft, and it worked out well for him individually as far as stat production and up in the value and everything. But it didn't work out that great for Oregon as far as trying to go ahead and win a national title and get over that hump. They're one of the best programs to have never won a national title. So maybe Dante Moore can do what Justin Herbert couldn't. This is one I have to be, I'll explain my whole thought process here. I like the player that I'm about to mention. Saw him last year a few times, excited by him. I talked to some people I trust this offseason about quarterback play, and they were telling me, like, no, dude, go watch the tape. And I was like, all right, I'll do it. And then I watched it, and then suddenly I became the person that was telling others, like, dude, go watch the tape. They converted me. It was like we're like a missionary for getting people to be excited about this quarterback. I need his team to step up and win more games, but if his team is in the mix, watch for Jaren Kiave-Sungupolutele, the quarterback of Cal. I'm telling you, dude, go watch the tape. Like, it makes sense when you see it. I think partially because he played at Cal. By the way, he may have enrolled at it. He's kind of like a half transfer from Oregon. I know he was committed to Oregon before pivoting and making his way to Cal. I think it's because Cal, but he's super under the radar, and I don't think he's going to be super under the radar for long. He'll have one of those performances where he breaks out and everybody goes crazy. But if you look at recent Heisman winners, a lot of them came out of nowhere, including Fernando Mendoza last year, ironically transferring away from Cal. So if I'm looking for somebody to storm up the board, watch for Jaren Kiave-Sungupolutele at Cal.
1: Well, I like, hey, listen, if you said, Mike, you get 5 guesses, you get 20 guesses, I probably would not have gone that route in that situation. Let me ask you this. Heisman odds, plus 750. Where are you on the Arch Manning train? Are you believing that, okay, finally there's no more flashes from Arch Manning and we are going to see, you know, that Manning pedigree of being a guy that's going to be a very high draft pick coming into the NFL?
0: Here's the it's a thought exercise I try to do with Arch Manning. And you have to do this occasionally with people that perhaps are famous for their last name. I do everything I can to think about how would I be treating this player if his last name was Schmo, right? If it were Arch Jones, how would I be treating this player? And it's not that all of a sudden I'd be making fun of him. Like, oh, he's terrible. Oh, he wouldn't be at Texas. Oh, he wouldn't be. He'd probably be like a high 4-star rather than a high 5-star, right? He probably would have been in more of a quarterback competition when Quinn Ewers left. He probably would be talked about going into this year as a guy that has flashed, but we'd be saying he needs to put it together, right? We need to see him be more consistent. We need to see him limit the mistakes in big games. We, like, hey, you can't get that Ohio State game out of my head. Like, that's how we'd be talking about it if it were not a Manning. And that's no, like, by the way, be proud of what your uncles did, right? Like, be proud of what your grandpa did. And you don't have to give back the attention that, you know, go sign an NIL deal and make all the money off of it. But if I'm evaluating quarterbacks, if I'm an NFL team, I need to see him put it all together before I consider him with a first-round pick or before I give him all conference odds or anything like that.
1: And that's what I was going to ask you. Not necessarily what round he would be picked in, but as you look at top quarterbacks heading into the season, obviously we played, you know, week zero games today, but going into week one, as far as the pecking order of quarterbacks in college football, how many quarterbacks, in your opinion, do you think are better than Arch Manning? Roughly.
0: Better, right? Like, were they better last year? Are they better right now? I don't know. He's probably flirting with the top 10, right? Like, in that mix, if you would have told me you have him 8, I'd go, that's a little rich. If you told me you have him 13, I'd be like, let's talk about it. Who are the 12 above him? But, like, you know, if you're putting the... There are some obviouses, right? Like, I have Dante Moore above him, CJ Carr, perhaps. If you're putting like a Trinidad Chambliss based on what he did last year, again, we're talking college quarterbacks. Yeah. I'd put him at like 10 to 12. Like, if on the ESPN top 100 players, if you go look at it on ESPN.com, they ranked with a panel, bunch of experts, a lot of smart people, 1 to 100 college players. Keavie Sungapolotele, CJ Bailey from NC State. They had this group in the 60s, 50s, 60s. But then if you went and read the article at the end, they quizzed the panel and they asked who's most likely to move up by halfway. Like, who has the most, like, almost potential energy to burst? Like, that's where I put Arch. I put him in, you know, yeah, you're like the 13th quarterback, 12th quarterback. But you have the potential to be much higher if I see the good of you way more consistent. There are also quarterbacks that I have like 15th. Their ceiling is 14 and their floor is 17. Like, they are what they are. Arch has a high ceiling. We just need to see it before I put him there.
1: And we're going to see how much better Arch Manning has gotten at the quarterback by the second week of the college football season. Longhorns open up against Texas State, and then they get the Buckeyes at home. They're coming down to Austin. That's a good thing. Playing in the SEC and then obviously going with that non-conference game against Ohio State, you're going to get tested against the NFL, a lot of NFL-caliber players. I would love to see Arch Manning no longer be known as he's related to Peyton and Eli Manning, that he's able to separate himself and just say, I'm a damn good quarterback who deserves to be a high first round draft pick, instead of saying, you know, Arch Manning has potential because he comes from a very strong quarterback family tree. And that's where I'm at right now. I'm hoping he changes my mind, you know, early in the college football season. Let him go out and have a great performance against Ohio State to kind of remove those those question marks, because I get the sense there's a lot of people who are college football fans who are probably thinking the same way you and I think about Arch Manning.
0: And by the way, both Peyton and Eli had to do that too. For most of Peyton's, you know, first 20 years on this planet, he was Archie Manning's son. Eli Manning, he's a good amount younger than Peyton, right? When he was in high school, he wasn't Eli Manning. He was Peyton Manning's little brother.
1: Little bro.
0: And then eventually, Peyton Manning made Archie Peyton Manning's dad, right? And eventually, Eli was like, I'm no longer Peyton's little brother. I'm Eli Manning. I'm also this. I can win Super Bowls. I can do this. I can host Saturday Night Live. They had to do it. Arch has to do it too. You know what I mean? He also has to go out there and make a name for himself. And until he does, that's how he's going to be seen. And put that chip on your shoulder, wear it as disrespect, and then prove us wrong. Prove everybody wrong. You're not Peyton's nephew. You're not Archie's grandson. You're Arch. If you can, you know, make us say that, you'll be doing something right. Coming up, could someone be on a hot seat after just one game? That leash is getting shorter and shorter in college and pro sports. This is Game Night on ESPN Radio, the all-new ESPN app, SiriusXM Channel 80, and tune in.
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0: Week zero rolls along. College football, I said it earlier, these are games that matter. We're done with the preseason. We're done with the scrimmages. Week zero matters. They count. And for some coaches, that's a gift and a curse, right? Because these records now, they go on your permanent head coaching record. We'll talk about what that means for hot seats in a second. But first, game night on ESPN Radio, also on the ESPN app, Sirius XM Channel 80, presented by Progressive Insurance. Go ahead and hit us up on the call-in line, 1-888-729-3776. That's 1-888-SAY-ESPN. I'm Tim Donnelly. Mike Wells here with me. Mike, I'm just going to ask it. Which coaches have the most to prove or the necessity to prove the most if they're going to keep their job and stay powerful at a college football program?
1: I think two of those coaches, two of the coaches on my list, I should say, because some people say it might be three coaches if you throw Lincoln Riley out there. But two of those coaches coached their teams today in week zero. Bill Belichick with Carolina, you know, nice victory over TCU. Wasn't glamorous out of it, but it found a way to get the job done. People are going to say if Carolina struggles again that Belichick's not a college football coach. He should have stayed and tried to get another NFL job. But I'm going down south to the panhandle of Tallahassee, Florida, and that's Mike Norvell, the head coach of Florida State. Florida State won, opened the season with a nice victory over New Mexico State, and I probably shouldn't say nice because it is simply New Mexico State getting that victory. But they're coming off of back-to-back seasons of 5-7 and 2-10. Florida State under Jimbo Fisher, and also Bobby Bowden, obviously, that national championships is all they were thinking about down there in Tallahassee. Norvell, Orange Bowl, 13-1 in his fourth season out there. But beyond that, he's got 1, 2, 3, 4 losing seasons of his first six. That's unacceptable. Very, very unacceptable when you're expected to be able to, you know, not only beat Miami in the state of Florida, but also Miami, you know, being in the ACC, but get to that next level of being in the college football playoffs. I think his seat is boiling hot, scalding hot down there at Florida State.
0: I agree with you. Mike Norvell's on the hot seat. I don't think we're breaking news there. But for more of the context of it, for more information on that side, earlier today we talked with Adam Rittenberg, ESPN senior college football writer, and he also brought up Mike Norvell's name.
19: Absolutely. Mike Norvell needs to have a strong season. I think he probably has the hottest seat of any high-profile coach coming in. And so, yeah, it's good to beat New Mexico State. Wasn't the most definitive win, but you get a win. Now you got SMU, which is a top 20 team. You're at Alabama in your next two games. So you're going to find out a lot about Florida State. And then they have Virginia on October 3rd and at Louisville, Miami. It's a very, very tough September and October coming up for the Seminoles and Mike Norvell. But there's also opportunity that comes with that. When you're a coach that's facing the pressure that he is after having the last two seasons go the way that they did, now is the time to deliver. So there'll be a lot of eyeballs on them on Labor Day night as SMU comes into Doak Campbell Stadium. And then what they do from there will largely determine whether Mike is back or not in 2027.
0: Listen, I agree with you, Mike. I agree with Adam that probably the right answer is Norvell. Bill Belichick, obviously, if things go south, I think is a correct answer. Lincoln Riley, if things go south, I think is a correct answer. I also think there's another correct answer, right? You're the professor. Do you do Scantron tests, like the little bubbles you got to fill in? There's always E, and that's just other, right? Yeah. There's always just or all of the above sometimes. But I'm filling in other because, or I'm gonna get real business and nerdy here for a second.
1: Mm-hmm.
0: A lot of the media rights deals for conferences come up in the 2030s. So there are some that believe there's going to be a real shakeup in the early 2030s. as far as potential super leagues, maybe conference realignment again, maybe breaking off football from the NCAA. And what I've been calling it is there's a good chance that there's going to be a cool kids club. And you're really, really going to want to be invited to the cool kids club, right? It might be the SEC, the Big Ten, and a handful of other teams that they see fit. It might be, the 40 biggest brands in college football get together. Like, you're really going to want that invite. So unless you are Alabama, Ohio State, Michigan, you know, whatever, the biggest brands, which know, even if we stink for the next 7 years, we're in the cool kids club, right? Like, they're inviting us. Like, we just know, right? We're homecoming king. If you're anyone else, I think you need to put a really, really high priority on being not just okay, but really good starting in like 2029 and beyond. At least you want to be good now, but definitely then. So I think we're going to have some surprises this offseason and the next offseason of perhaps the guys that are like pretty good, but not great. That you'd think like they should keep their job and get another chance. I think teams are going to be real ruthless and maybe cut bait so they can get their next big name in and give them a year or two to get situated and start winning before that shakeup could happen, right? And then whether it does or not, I don't know. But I think it's one of those things that it's better to be prepared for that giant shakeup in college football than it is to not be prepared and have it happen. And then you're shaking in your boots.
1: All right, so here's the thing, though. You didn't give me a name, though.
0: I think a lot of the names you mentioned are correct. I mean, Mike Norvell's on the hottest seat in the country.
1: Yeah.
0: And there are, like, buyouts are a heck of a thing, right? And you want your agent to negotiate a gigantic buyout because you want that financial security. But also, it often buys you another season, right? Because they're like, well, buyout goes from, you know, 19 million to 12, you know, December 1st. So we're just gonna let you sit in the seat until December 1st. But I think Norvell's in that kind of situation where they're like, we need to wait for this buyout to go down a little bit. But you're still coaching. You know what I mean? Like, if he goes undefeated this season, they're going to go like, thank goodness we had that buyout. We didn't let him fire in last year because we would have. I think he's the right answer. I think he's already on borrowed time. So it's not even like he needs to be good enough. He needs to be so good that he makes up the ground he already lost and then good enough to keep his job. He's digging himself out of a hole.
1: Yeah, no, and honestly, I'm only teasing you about you didn't give me a name. I do like that the Scantron, the others, because you're right. The landscape is going to change, you know, in a few years, and schools are gonna look at like, all right, we have to have that name out there, and if you don't have the right person, you got to make the change before things change.
0: I look at like Virginia Tech. If college football was reshuffled in 2006, they're like a top 25 draft pick in the cool kids draft. If they do it now, I don't know if they are. So you want to make sure you're cycling towards being Virginia Tech in 2007 rather than Virginia Tech now at the time when they're drafting the cool kids.
1: Yeah, no, excellent point off of, but we're in agreement. The names we all discussed, they are the ones that have to get the job done this season, or potentially they could be looking for elsewhere come January.
0: I love that. Ending in alignment. Mike Wells, appreciate it. It's been fun. I'm Tim Donnelly. This is Game Night on ESPN Radio. Up next, SportsCenter all night. 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
15: The Yanks and Sox play two in the Bronx.
24: Austin Wells swings, whoops it to left field, it's down the line, a fair ball, and two runs come in to score.
15: DCA continues to make his case for NL MVP.
24: A swing and a drive, left center field, it's a hat trick, his third home run.
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25: Dobbs is going to work out of the gun. There's the snap. He's got it. Throws right side. Caught. Touchdown. Detroit Lions. K. Martin.
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26: Sunday's scary is here because we're coming off a Saturday with college football. We got year two, take two against TCU for Bill Belichick's Tar Heels, UNC, and the Horned Frogs. They're the ones kicking off college football season. Plus, we got the last week of the NFL preseason. That wraps up while the Sox and the Yanks, they play two in the Bronx. And if you're making a pitch for PCA for MVP, he'd probably hit that one out of the park as well, right? But here we are starting with it's college football season, and it's kicking off where else but Dublin, Ireland, of course, a rematch of Bill Belichick's college coaching debut of last season. That one ended in a 48-14 loss, if you want a reminder. And on the Tar Heel side, it started with a little bit of an uh-oh, here we go again.
27: John Denman in the backfield stands behind Craig. Two receivers to the left, handed off Denman again. Slips out of a tackle, bounces off another. another, reaches out and scores. Hit the horn and Dublin touchdown TCU. With 4 minutes to play in this opening quarter, the Frogs take their first lead of the game now at 9-3 on North Carolina.
2: TCU scoring on its first two possessions. They jump to a 10-3 lead. Still before halftime, Tar Heels, though, they've got an answer.
27: They'll turn and hand to McGill. Stretching to the left. Cuts up at the 5. Touchdown, Carolina. Jalen McGill hits pay dirt for the first time this season for the Heels and the first time in McGill's career.
2: So here you go. Tied at 10, still before the half. It was the Tar Heels defense that put the momentum firmly on their side.
27: Brett Kekahuna, the only man back this time. Remember, the Tar Heels had two men back a moment ago on a TCU punt. John Hoyt Chance had 33 punts.
6: Oh, the snap is high. Well over his head. It's into the end zone. Hoyt Chance just has to go and kick it out of the back for a safety.
2: They've played 12 college football games in Ireland over time. That is the first safety scored by any team in those dozen games. It turned into a classic Belichick product. It was clean, disciplined. UNC just 3 penalties all game. They allowed 10 points and 125 yards in the first quarter. And then those remaining 3 quarters, no points, 156 yards total. Bill, you got to be happy about that one, right?
7: We have a long way to go. So we'll go back. We'll get to work. There's a lot of things we can fix, do better, and improve on, and we'll certainly work on those. So that's going to certainly be the way it is after every game early in the season. You know, I think once you get to, you know, the 5th, 6th, 7th game of the year, somewhere in there, October, you know, that then you've kind of, you know, kind of hit your stride a little bit, and you know, then you start playing the, you know, the second half of the season. So we're not there yet. There's a lot of things that we need to coach better, that we need to execute better. We just need to do better, and then we'll go back and work on those.
2: You know what? But just like his team, Belichick is learning and growing and finding ways to be better too.
7: Yeah, well, I mean, it's a good feeling to win the game. You know, we worked hard, put a lot into it. I mean, this goes all the way back to preseason workouts, spring practice, summer workouts, training camp. You know, it's all pointed to getting ready for the season, not necessarily this one game, but getting ready for the season. And then the last, you know, 8 to 9 days, we poured a lot into TCU. Certainly, you know, we didn't play competitively enough last year, but, you know, this year, I mean, these guys came out with a whole different attitude, and, you know, they were going to fight for 60 minutes, and they did.
2: First things first, that was 27 seconds straight of positive attitude from Bill Belichick. So talk about it, learning, growing. When it comes to what today was for UNC, of course, a great win. But ask Adam Rittenberg, ESPN senior college football writer on game night. He said UNC needs to be more balanced if they're going to compete in the Big Ten.
19: Certainly had some things to be excited about. You know, they did some nice things defensively at the end of last year, and they certainly built on it today. I mean, holding TCU, even with all of TCU's mistakes, to 10 points, a notable non-conference game, is something to build on. And, you know, certainly, you know, not having Bill's son, Steve Belichick, there, you know, that's a disruptive thing potentially, but it didn't seem to deter this defensive unit. They kept TCU off the board, out of the end zone. TCU moved the ball and couldn't finish drives, but you're going to take that if you're North Carolina. And I think the hard part, guys, is to look at this game and say, was that more improved North Carolina and better North Carolina, or was that really bad TCU? Because there was a lot of that there, especially with all the penalties. And we're going to find out certainly a lot more about Carolina later on this month and into October when they have Clemson on the road, Notre Dame at home, and then at Pitt at Duke. So that's really the stretch that I think will be more illuminating. But that was a great start for them for sure.
2: But a good point there. Was this just a really bad game for TCU? Chuck Culpepper, ESPN college football writer on Primetime, despite the loss, he's feeling optimistic.
8: He seemed just so crushed almost. We're really disappointed with, I guess, 11 penalties, and then again, the 1 for 5 on fourth downs. But he said, you know, he agreed that everything they wanted out of this year is still available to them, and he's convinced that they're going to be a very good team. And you know, now they've got an off week, as you get after doing this transatlantic stuff. And so you know, I think
9: I think they're going to be an intriguing team in the Big 12 for sure.
2: You're listening to SportsCenter All Night on ESPN Radio, where we have college football games to talk about. Week zero, so many more coming up later in the hour, but it's still baseball season. And right now, as August comes to a close, summer can feel like it's flying by, right? But think of how far away it feels that the last time the Red Sox and Yankees met back in June, Boston, 15 and a half games back on the Yankees. Now you're looking at two teams who very well could meet again in October, and this series could make a huge difference for how that plays out. So Saturday, you got a doubleheader. Red Sox took game one 6-0, moving within two of New York in that wild card race. Yankees won the first game of the series 1-0. So heading into Saturday's second game, the evening matchup, that math is working out to only one run over the first two games for the Yankees in this series. Well, when we go to Saturday night at Yankee Stadium in the Bronx, they've got four on the board in the seventh when Jazz Chisholm Jr. puts his defense to work.
10: How they got here. 1-2, chopped over the mound, right side of the infield at second. Chisholm, bare hand, one hot throw to first. They got him at first base. Jazz makes it look easy. Duran's got excellent speed from home to first. There was no option except the bare hand. Chisholm accepted the challenge and conquered it for the second out of the inning.
2: That's your call on ESPN Radio this evening. Next inning, Wilson Contreras looking at the 2-2 pitch.
10: Pitch, fly ball down the right field line. Jones on the run, and it bounces onto the warning track. Here comes Abreu around third. He scores easily. Jones has trouble fielding it. Contreras heading to third. Chisholm's relay throw is not in time. 4-2, the Yankees lead, trimmed by a run, and Contreras never stopped scrambling around the bases, gets himself to third base still with just one out in the inning.
2: So Wilson Contreras triple, scores Willy Abreu. Defense is fun, but hey, that's too close for comfort. 4-2 Yankees lead, bottom eight, Ahmed Rosario.
10: Ahmed Rosario, the batter. And a fly ball right field. Abreu chased back. He's onto the warning track. He watches it bounce off the wall. Corrals the carom. Bellinger scores from third. He had to wait to see what the outcome of the batted ball was going to be. And the Yankees get some insurance here in the ninth inning. It's now 5-2 Yankees over the Red Sox on an RBI single from Ahmed Rosario.
2: Rosario starting a five-run frame for the Yanks. They tallied 13 hits. All of them were singles, and Ben Rice, he had two of them. 10th three RBI game of the season, tied for best in the American League. And on the mound, Max Fried allowed one earned run in 3 2/3 innings pitch. He's coming off his second stint on the IL this season. That's thanks to a left elbow bone bruise. So the Yankees lead the series 2-1 heading into Sunday's finale. The two teams, 6-6 head-to-head this season, meaning Sunday's winner owns the tiebreaker. And all of this is shaping up to make a really exciting pitch for October. Buster Olney, ESPN MLB insider and BBTN podcast host on Hammer and Emmett, on what this is all shaping up to be.
11: It does feel like that if the Yankees, you know, wind up taking three out of four, it probably means that they go a long way toward clinching the home field advantage. On the other hand, if the Red Sox win the last three games, you know, two games in the doubleheader today, one game tomorrow, maybe they begin to, you know, really close on the Yankees and they get home field advantage. And look, the way the games have played out the last couple of years, that's a really big deal.
2: To be fair, that is such a long way from where this Red Sox team was at the start of the summer. Right. So this is a really big deal. Manager Chad Tracy, he gave us some insight into that turnaround, how this all came to be. He joined Mike Cousins and Madison Shipman in the pregame on ESPN Radio.
0: when you look at all of it, it's like, well, starting pitching was really good. It didn't change a whole lot. It was good before. It's like the bullpen's been good all year. It's like, what changed? Like, well, that, like when you see, when you go from like 28th, 29th, 30th in offense to second, that's where it turned, is we had some adjustments we need to make offensively. We needed better at bat quality. I think very easy to say, well, what was the difference? Like offensively, we changed in a big way in that period of time.
2: 1:35 first pitch Eastern tomorrow. Red Sox at Yankees, got the tiebreaker. The Cubs absolutely demolishing the Reds and leading the way is the leadoff hitter. Call him MVP CA.
1: The left-hander Andrew Abbott, very much a finesse pitcher, has a quiet windup and delivers. Here's a drive into right center field and deep. This ball's got a chance. Inning with a long home run, his 34th of the year. Listen to this crowd.
2: Yeah, that's how you sound when you hit a 435-foot home run for your eighth leadoff home run of the career. All of them this season. Added another in the second that we're just going to skip right over because why not make it a hat trick?
1: Three hits, two home runs, three RBIs. And the pitch, a swing and a drive, left center field, it's a hat trick, his third home run of the day. And the Cubs have broken it wide open and lead 13-5. Pete Crow Armstrong building a strong case to be the National League most valuable player.
2: Cubs Radio Network on the call there, and PCA tied career highs in hits, RBI, and runs. What say you?
12: You go up to bat in the eighth inning, your final AB of the game. What are you thinking when you step into the batter's box?
13: Nothing. There's nothing to think there. I did. He told Chad at home plate that he was going to walk me, so I was thinking about just taking everything, but I wanted to try and get four.
12: How badly did you want four?
13: Not badly enough to do it off him. I would have rather somebody been out there that was actually, you know, a pitcher. So, no, I mean, that was a day that I can look back on and be proud of for sure.
12: If somebody would have told you that you would be the youngest Cub ever to hit three home runs in a single game, what would you have thought?
13: I thought it was pretty silly. But, no, it was my dad's birthday yesterday, so we were all at dinner, and we had one of those little moments where he was like getting all soppy about how crazy it is that we're all here, and I'm glad I could kind of take that into the day with me and all that. So Sammy did say I was going to hit three today. Sammy Sosa told me I was going to hit three, and I hit three. So put that on the record.
12: Okay, Sammy, this is the day that will be in the history books forever. What was the best part?
13: Win that ball game. I mean, great bounce back day. Yesterday was such a tough one to lose, but also so much good. And I mean, great bounce back day, really. I mean, 18, or I guess it's 25 runs now in two games, and only having one win is interesting to say. But again, really good last 2 days for the offense, and then great bounce back day for everybody today.
2: Not a what are you thinking about? Nothing. Oh, by the way, it was Dad's birthday. He had kind of a sappy moment, I don't know, thinking about how great his son has been playing. And then dropping Sammy Sosa, right? And there's some connection there. PCA, now second player in Cubs history with 35 home runs and 30 stolen bases in a season. And that joins who else but Sosa in 1995. Listen, we talk college football, but we've still got NFL preseason wrapping up today. A final couple of games on the schedule for Saturday. We'll take you through those on the other side of this break.
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16: With SRN News, I'm Ron Taylor. Ukrainian officials say a Russian drone attack on a warehouse west of Kyiv killed at least 37 people, making it the deadliest attack in the war this year. Ukrainian President Vladimir Zelensky said on a social media post Saturday that the warehouse at Myla was housing shells, mines, and other ammunition for the defense forces. He earlier said storing explosives in a residential area is illegal and that criminal proceedings had been launched. Iran's leadership has solidified around hardline military generals and clerics preparing for a prolonged confrontation with the U.S. and aiming to prevent domestic unrest. This counters claims of a regime change by President Trump. Iran's leaders warn of escalating the conflict as American sanctions strain the economy. Ontario Premier Doug Ford responding to President Trump's Lake America decree with a billboard declaring Lake Ontario now and always. He's not happy. This is SRN News.
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25: Work out of the gun. There's the snap. He's got it. Throws right side. Caught. Touchdown. Detroit Lions. Tay Martin. Nice delivery that time by Dobbs. Terrific route run by Martin. And a really nice drive by Detroit as they take the lead back with the extra point coming up.
26: So Josh Dobbs making his case to be Jared Goff's backup. He had two touchdown passes. Let's three scoring drives, 15 and 19 for 128 yards passing, no turnovers, no sacks. Now that one you just heard, that was all him engineering a key two-minute drive before halftime, hitting Lucky Jackson for 35 yards, and he followed it up with that score, which was 8 seconds before the half. As for the Colts, Anthony Richardson, he started, he looked sharp in some limited action, completing 7 of 10 passes for 80 yards and led to scoring drives.
2: Looking ahead to week one, the Lions will host the Saints and the Colts will host the Ravens. The Bears beat the Titans 24-15 in the other preseason matchup of the day. Chicago backup quarterback Tyson Bajan only needed one snap to show why he went from undrafted out of D2 to a two-year extension a year ago.
6: Jahdae Walker beyond the numbers, to the left, single receiver to the right, snap in his end zone, arching down the right side, wide open at the 32, to the 40, Xavier Thomas already at the 30 of the Titans, to the end zone, touchdown, that's 4.28 speed, baby.
2: So you've got Caleb Williams watching from the sidelines and Bajan completing his first seven passes for 155 yards, helping Chicago convert its first four fourth downs. Now, the other half of that highlight making an impression, too. Xavier Thomas, he's the Bears' third-round pick out of LSU, caught all five passes thrown to him for a game-high 140 yards. When it comes to the Titans, it was Will Levis. He was 14-22 for 143 yards. In for starter Cam Ward. Ward saw limited action in the first two preseason games, and here's how he is assessing things.
7: How would Cam Ward assess the way Cam Ward has played so far this preseason?
8: How would you assess it?
7: Not well.
8: You don't think so?
7: I don't think so.
8: I'm glad you don't think so. That's good.
7: Cam, this is your how would you assess it?
8: You know, I assess it as, you know, do we win the game or do we lose the game? I assess it as what I can get better at. I don't assess it as someone who can get up there and, you know, operate when everything's on. It's a different process level. So it's more of, you know, slowing down the game to everybody. And I believe we made a huge jump from week one to week two because we're getting more condensed in the playbook. We're not really opening everything up. And, you know, when we come to week one, I think it'll be a different story.
2: Titans will host the Jets in week one and Chicago visits Carolina. Well, tune in for baseball action tonight as the Chicago Cubs host the Cincinnati Reds. 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

0: led off with a double for the Tigers on base in scoring position for Kevin McGonigal.
1: 1-2. McGonigal swings, sends it in the air. This should get it done. Long run and set it for Hernandez, and it is off the base of the wall, and the Tigers win it. Over the head of Kike Hernandez, Kevin McGonigal walks it off. Javi Baez scores, and it's a 2-1 final. The Tigers take down the Dodgers.
0: Tigers win 2-1. McGonigal, he is the youngest Tigers player with multiple walk-off hits in a single season since Lou Whitaker had three back in 1978. When you got to go back that far, you know it's impressive. The Brewers, they did their work to protect their best record in the National League.
1: Bases loaded, 2-1. Line drive left field. That's in there for a base hit. Contreras scores. They will hold Mitchell at third as Langford gets to it quickly. It's an RBI opposite field single. Slashed the opposite way by Luis Lara, and the Brewers have a 4-1 lead of the seventh.
0: So it's the Brewers beat the Rangers 5-3. Brewers win their fifth straight series, their longest streak of the season. They're the first team in Major League Baseball to reach that 85-win mark, and they are on pace for a franchise record 101 games. We're about halfway through the hour. We're listening to SportsCenter All Night, brought to you by Progressive. I've got your half-hour headlines coming up next, plus a deeper dive into the Red Sox-Yankees matchup, WNBA, what's going on before that FIBA break, and of course, we've got the Tour Championship. That's all coming up.
2: Hey, this is Rich Eisen. 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
5: The Boston Red Sox and New York Yankees splitting that Saturday doubleheader. All Boston in game one, 6-0 shutout. All New York in game two, 9-2. Yankees lead the series 2-1 heading into Sunday's finale. Pete Crow Armstrong strong-arming his way into PCA for MVP National League edition. Three home runs in the Chicago Cubs 17-5 win over Cincinnati. And it's college football season now. Bill Belichick leading UNC to that get-back win 15-10 over TCU at the Aer Lingus College Football Classic all the way in Dublin, Ireland.
6: Carolina does not have to snap it. Edwards is under center. He does not have to snap. He's backing off. Clock down to 8. Carolina, after all the disappointment of a year ago, we're starting fresh in 2026. It's an Irish goodbye. Carolina wins it 15-10 over TCU in Dublin.
5: It's not the kind of Irish goodbyes I know. That's on Learfield. While the game was defined by defense, new Tar Heels starting quarterback Billy Edwards Jr., he looked solid, throwing 232 yards on 16 of 28 passing. Here he is with ESPN's Dana Boyle after the win.
7: Not only do you get your first start in a Carolina uniform, but your team's going to walk away with a win in the first game of the season. How does that feel?
8: It feels great. It feels great. You know, first game of the season, I don't think I played my best football, but hats off to the defense. They kept us into the whole game. Big time stops in the fourth quarter, multiple turnovers. And shout out to the offensive line. I mean, I think we got the ball with 4 minutes or maybe a little under 4 minutes, and that's how you go finish a game. So it's really happy, you know, to be able to come out here and start the season off on the right note. We got a lot of stuff to clean up, but at least we can do it in the victory column.
7: That's right. You mentioned defense, which was certainly the story of the second half.
8: Absolutely.
7: When you get to sit on the sidelines and watch players like a Mel Carter and a Derek McDonald go to work, what makes them go?
8: Shoot, man, they got high-end motors. So, you know, going against them every day in practice, it obviously makes you better. Iron sharpens iron. So, honestly, as a quarterback, you can sit back and kind of have a little bit more, you know, relaxation knowing that guys like that are out on your defense and they're going to put up a hell of a fight like they did tonight.
5: And they've got 2 weeks to get it all worked out. Football returns to Chapel Hill September 12th, 2 weeks out, hosting East Tennessee State. Another team out of the triangle getting started today, ACC matchup, NC State at Virginia for the only conference game of week zero. And the Cavs putting up the most impressive performance of opening weekend behind the debut date for quarterback Bo Perubla.
9: Second and 3 for the orange-clad Cavaliers. Pabula looking to throw on back-to-back plays. Fires it down the middle. It's caught by Xavier Brown. 15, 10, 5. Touchdown, Virginia. 45 yards to the house. And the house is shaking.
10: Shaking.
5: Well, that's a 16-0 lead in the second. Virginia Sports Radio Network out of the half. And they've got eyes downfield again.
9: Coleman in motion from left to right. Play action. Fabula, plenty of time. Arching spiral downfield. Got a man. Caught at the 10 and a 5 to a touchdown. Deshaun Martin. His first career catch as a Cavalier is a 47-yard touchdown.
5: Brett Beulah, 9 for 11, 155 passing yards, 2 passing touchdowns, 15 yards. He had 100 yards rushing, most by a Virginia quarterback since 2020. That 45-yarder and 47-yarder, he's the first Virginia quarterback with multiple passing touchdowns of 45-plus yards in a conference game since 2011. As for NC State, 26-point loss is the team's largest in a season opener since 2008. And it was a good day for NC State, holding them to just 84 passing yards. Number 14, USC. They've got college football playoff plans, something you don't see every day. Jaden Maiava, starting year 3 at USC, and he was looking sharp in Lincoln Riley's offense.
10: First and goal right on the 10-yard line. Maiava with Jordan to his right. Fake to Jordan. Throw over the middle. Slant and touchdown, USC. That's Caden Dixon Wyatt. His first touchdown as a USC Trojan. There will be more.
5: So Maiava, he was 25 of 29 passing, 286 yards. He had one rushing touchdown and 2 touchdown passes. Here's the second one.
10: Second down and about 7. Maiava steps up at the pocket. Finds Mosley at the 5. He'll go all the way into the end zone for a touchdown, USC. And just like that, the answer. Like I said, quit messing around. Let's go.
5: Another thing you don't see too often, we're talking freshman Trent Mosley, 7 receptions, 118 yards. He had that receiving touchdown. He's the first USC player with 100-plus receiving yards in a debut since, here's a good name to be in a line with, Juju Smith-Schuster back in 2014. So, Lincoln Riley, what say you about that week one opening victory?
11: Good to get the first one under our belt. You know, kind of tell the two games for us. You know, first 3 quarters, a lot of really good football out there. All 3 sides playing complimentary. You know, really dominated the game there through 3 quarters. So a lot of exciting ball. A lot of guys, their first games as Trojans, make a lot of big plays out there. So that was obviously the highlight of it. Fourth quarter, not up to our standards. Obviously, we played a bunch of different guys. A bunch of guys got our opportunities, and we had several that did not play the way that we anticipated, and there'll be a lot to learn and grow from it, because we're going to need the depth of this roster, and we challenged that in the fourth quarter, and it obviously didn't respond the way we wanted. So, you know, games like this, I take it for what it is, right? You don't hide behind the fact that the fourth quarter wasn't good enough, and also not going to pretend like that we didn't dominate the game to 3 quarters and obviously pull a bunch of our starters and all that. So we got a lot of work to do.
5: Hawaii and Stanford, the Cardinal led 23-7 into the fourth quarter, but they'll be trailing in the final 2 minutes, and here's why.
12: Rice to the left of Alejandro on the right hash. Alejandro looking. Alejandro now dumps it off to Rice. He's at the middle of the field. He gets to the 20. He's outside to the 15, the 10, 5. Touchdown, Hawaii. The Rainbow Warriors take the lead with 4:07 left on the clock.
5: ESPN Honolulu. Mika Alejandro led the Rainbow Warriors to 3 unanswered touchdowns in the fourth. That's 20 unanswered points. So Stanford, they're 1-7 when trailing in the fourth quarter last season. Micah Ford, he would set out to improve that stat.
13: They'll go 3 to the right, 1 to the left. Handoff straight up the middle. Micah Ford, is he in? Yes, he is. Touchdown, Stanford Cardinal. With 1:41 to play, the Cardinal goes up 29-27.
5: Ford, that was his 3rd touchdown of the night. He's the first for Stanford with 3 rushing touchdowns since 2017. Stanford goes on to win 37-27. Ashton Daniels making his debut for Florida State after stops at Auburn and Stanford. Let's talk about the pendulum swing, right? We go from having a 3 years at USC to now we go to 3 different stops, right? Ashton Daniels making that debut for Florida State.
14: Single to the right of Daniels in the gun. We're going to throw it. Daniels looking, now thinking about running. Flush to the right side. Fires into the end zone. It's caught. It's Sweet Pea. They didn't run it, but he caught the ball in the end zone. Samuel.
5: Seminole Sports Network. Daniels, one of 62 new players on that Seminoles roster, starting to sound a bit more familiar there in the current climate of college sports. 17 for 27, 202 passing yards. He had a passing touchdown and came up with an interception as well. New Mexico falls to 1-24 versus power conference opponents in the past 15 seasons with the 34-17 loss. 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Boston Red Sox, New York Yankees with playoff implications, and it's not even September yet. These two teams won't meet in September. They had a doubleheader today. Mike Cousins, Madison Shipman, give us the post-game extra.
15: Gabrielle, thank you so much. It was a close game until it wasn't on Saturday night at Yankee Stadium. It was a 4-2 Yankees lead. They pounded out five runs in the ninth inning and won 9-2 over the Red Sox. So they even the season series at six games apiece. That means the Sunday matinee will decide the season series and maybe the tiebreaker as well. Madison, coming into that eighth inning, the Yankees were perilously holding on to a lead. They had their closer, David Bednar, warming up, and then in a moment of catharsis, hit after hit after hit, and the game was out of reach.
16: The Yankees were struggling to find offense through the first two games of this series. Paul Goldschmidt hit a solo shot in the first game. That's how they won game one, but could not put any runs up in game two. So you know that that offense was just itching to be able to put together those quality at-bats, and they were able to do that in the eighth inning, give their bullpen a little bit of breathing room after a really good start from Max Fried coming off of the IL, who was on a pitch count, thought he did very well. But when you've got the offense putting up the runs like they did today, this is the type of offense that the Yankees expect to have night in and night out.
15: What was impressive about what the Yankees did as well is that Brian Bello was the bulk pitcher. He came on after just an inning and a third, as was scheduled by Boston today. His ERA as a reliever this year was under one. In almost 55 innings, he'd allowed six earned runs, and on Saturday night, in four and a third, gave up four runs.
16: It was a mix of being very disciplined but also having a good approach as far as what you wanted to go after with Brian Bello, because he has been so good out of the bullpen. And I felt like there were innings where they ended up taking away that sinker completely from him. When you take away that pitch, all of a sudden the amount of pitches that you know you're going to see changes. And also Brian Bello has to change his game plan because of what the batters are doing. I thought they executed that very well. They ended up getting him out of the game, and then you get to another reliever, and that's where the run really exploded for the Yankees tonight.
15: Regardless of the standings, where the Yankees improve their wild card lead, first place versus second place against the Red Sox, both teams have reason for optimism. As early as Sunday's game, the Red Sox could get Trevor Story, could get Roman Anthony back in the lineup, and not before long, maybe early September, the Yankees anticipate having Aaron Judge back too.
16: A lot of players that both of these teams are hoping can make a huge impact for these teams as they go through the regular season, but you've got to win the games that are at hand. You've got to win with the team that's right in front of you, and we've seen the Boston Red Sox go on a run throughout this season, and the Yankees, despite not being able to click fully offensively, are still managing to find ways to win games. So I almost feel like for New York, this is one of those games where maybe you can kind of carry that some of that offensive momentum going forward a bit, just because they were able to score so many runs in a short amount of time.
15: Saturday night in the Bronx, it's the Yankees 9 and the Red Sox 2. Fort Madison Shipman, I'm Mike Cousins, right here on your home for every game of the postseason, Major League Baseball on ESPN Radio and the ESPN app. Now let's go back to my friend Gabrielle Lucevero in the studio.
5: And my friend Mike Cousins, both of us interns of the Cape Cod Baseball League, a few years apart, but always brings you together. So not too bad to hear from him. Now I'm going to keep yapping. And we go with the Red Sox, and the Yankees are battling it out for second when it comes to the AL East, right? Your lead, it's the Rays, but they were going to have to battle it out to keep the lead on Saturday evening against the Padres.
17: The right-hander sets, here he comes. Swing, fly ball, straightaway center field, deep, Merrill going back, it's off the top of the wall, and here they come, Palacios scores, Mullins now has to stop at third, and Walls is caught between second and third. Heading for home is Mullins, and the throw goes away to the backstop, here comes Walls, and the Rays have tied the game. All the way to third goes Yonder.
5: three runs in on an error, so you're looking at a 6-6 tie into the seventh.
17: Lefty on lefty. Chandler swings and lines one to left. It's a base hit. It gives the Rays the lead. Mateo scores. Caminero to second. And Chandler Simpson has given the Rays a 7-6 lead. A four-run seventh inning.
5: Rays get their fifth win in the last six games. They trailed 6-3 in that seventh inning. Come away with the 7-6 win. 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Let's check in with Victor Hovland.
18: You know, it's pretty bunched up around the 11 and 12 under par there. And, I mean, you've seen some 62s out there, and you can take it low. So it was nice to get a little bit of distance, especially from the group of guys that are around that number. I mean, they're capable of shooting nothing tomorrow. So that gives me a little bit of a cushion for tomorrow.
5: Hovland, he's got the one-shot lead heading into the final round at the Tour Championship at Eastlake in Atlanta. All he had to do, no big deal, just sink six consecutive putts of 7 feet or longer for 5 under 65 heading into that final round. You got American Ryan Gerard. He is one back, 14 under at a solo second. And then there's a four-way tie. It's getting muddy at third. Adam Scott, Ludvig Åberg, Scotty Scheffler, and Chris Goderup. They are all three off the lead. Winner walks away with $10 million, the FedEx Cup title, and a five-year exemption on the PGA Tour. Those leaders will tee off at 1:50 Eastern on Sunday afternoon. Let that $10 million sit with you as we look ahead to one more WNBA coming up, as well as what's going on, who will be playing in the Little League World Series final. That's when we come back.
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13: And he hits it, and that's going to do it. The team from Nevada, they are the United States Little League World Series champions.
5: Well, here you go. The championship matchup for the 2026 Little League World Series has been set. ABC had the coverage as Nevada beat Ohio 12-2 to book their ticket for the U.S. side. They will meet Curacao, who beat Japan 4-0 earlier on Saturday. But it is worth mentioning, and you know I am going to brag about it until the end of time. Carson Meyer, she becomes the first girl now to get multiple hits in a Little League World Series baseball tournament, and she was also the first girl to play in the U.S. championship, but she had an RBI single to help Nevada beat Ohio on Saturday afternoon, and she will now become, she's not the first, she's the first girl from the U.S. to play for a world championship, but she will be the first girl since 1998 when Japan had a young woman representing on that stage as well. So that game is set for Sunday. It is the final weekend before the WNBA heads to the FIBA World Cup break. The playoff field already set is already set. So really the thing that you want to watch out for is not so much who gets in, but who can improve their postseason positioning and head on into that two-week break with some momentum. When it comes to the games on Saturday, the Liberty beat the Sky 85-66. New York closed out that pre-break portion of its schedule. Easy win over Chicago, so Liberty improved 24-16. It is about jockeying for that position in that crowded race for home court advantage. So we look ahead to Sunday. Sparks at Storm, Sun at Dallas, Valkyries at Fire. But your game to watch, it's the league-leading 31-8 Minnesota Lynx at Atlanta Dream are fighting to move from fifth to fourth in those standings and get some home court advantage. That's what you should look ahead to on Sunday, but let's look back. Your top sounds from Saturday.
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24: Gabrielle, we start with the final game of the NFL preseason, and it featured a 97-yard touchdown of the Bears' win over the Titans, as heard on ESPN 1000.
25: Jahdae Walker beyond the numbers, to the left, single receiver to the right, snap in his end zone, arching down the right side, wide open at the 32, to the 40, Xavier Thomas already at the 30 of the Titans, to the end zone, touchdown, that's 4-2-8 speed, baby.
4: Number 4.
24: To baseball, when the Diamondbacks used a grand slam to pick up a victory over the Giants in the first game of a doubleheader, staying in the thick of the National League wildcard race. 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
13: Swung on and hit high and deep to right. Way back. There she goes. Grand slam, Newt Barr.
24: walk-off with a win for the Nationals over the Marlins, as heard on the Nationals radio network.
3: The 0-1 pitch. Swing a looper, shallow right center. It's a base hit, and the Nationals win it. Nunez scores. 5-4, they win it. Dylan Cruz is the walk-off hero. They're going to mob him around first base on August the 29th in game number 138. The Nationals have their first walk-off win here in 2026.
24: Number two. Another walk-off took place in Detroit, where the slumping Tigers got a much-needed win over the Dodgers thanks to Kevin McGonigal. The call from 97-1, the ticket.
3: 1-2. McGonigal swings, sends it in the air. This should get it done. Long run and set it for Hernandez, and it is off the base of the wall, and the Tigers win it.
24: Number one. Finally to Chicago, where Pete Crow Armstrong continues to make his MVP case as he belted three home runs in a win over the Reds. 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
6: And the pitch, a swing and a drive, left center field, it's a hat trick, his third home run of the day. And the Cubs have broken it wide open and lead 13-5. Pete Crow Armstrong building a strong case to be the National League Most Valuable Player.
5: Those are your top sounds from Saturday, and top sounds at least for this morning on SportsCenter All Night. At the top of the hour, college football kickoff in Ireland. The NFL preseason is in post as cutdown day looms in the Sox-Yankee series as delivering on the rivalry.
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14: They'll turn and hand to McGill. Stretching to the left. Popped up at the five. Touchdown, Carolina.
12: The Yanks and Sox play two in the Bronx.
14: Austin Wells swings. Whoops into left field. It's down the line. A fair ball. And two runs come in to score.
12: PCA continues to make his case for NL MVP.
14: A swing and a drive. Left center field. It's a hat trick. His third home run.
12: The last week of the preseason comes to an end.
15: Dobbs is going to work out of the gun. There's the snap. He's got it. Throws right side. Caught. Touchdown. Detroit Lions. K. Martin.
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5: Sunday Scaries here because we're coming off a Saturday with college football. We got year two, take two against TCU for Bill Belichick's Tar Heels, UNC, and the Horned Frogs. They're the ones kicking off college football season. Plus, we got the last week of the NFL preseason. That wraps up while the Sox and the Yanks, they play two in the Bronx. And if you're making a pitch for PCA for MVP, he'd probably hit that one out of the park as well, right? But here we are starting with it's college football season, and it's kicking off where else but Dublin, Ireland, of course, a rematch of Bill Belichick's college coaching debut of last season. That one ended in a 48-14 loss, if you want a reminder. And on the Tar Heel side, it started with a little bit of an uh-oh, here we go again.
16: John Denman in the backfield stands behind Craig. Two receivers to the left, handed off Denman again. Slips out of a tackle, bounces off another, reaches out, scores. Hit the horn in Dublin. Touchdown TCU. With 4 minutes to play in this opening quarter, the Frogs take their first lead of the game now at 9-3 on North Carolina.
5: TCU scoring on its first two possessions. They jump to a 10-3 lead. Still before halftime. Tar Heels, though, they've got an answer.
14: They'll turn and hand to McGill. Stretching to the left. Cuts up at the five. Touchdown, Carolina. Jalen McGill hits pay dirt for the first time this season for the Heels and the first time in McGill's career.
5: So here you go. Tied at 10, still before the half. It was the Tar Heels defense that put the momentum firmly on their side.
16: Brett Kekahuna, the only man back this time. Remember, the Tar Heels had two men back a moment ago on a TCU punt. John Hoyt Chance had 33 punts.
14: Oh, the snap is high. Well over his head. It's into the end zone. Hoyt Chance just has to go and kick it out of the back for a safety.
5: They've played 12 college football games in Ireland over time. That is the first safety scored by any team in those dozen games. It turned into a classic Belichick product. It was clean, disciplined. UNC just three penalties all game. They allowed 10 points and 125 yards in the first quarter. And then those remaining three quarters, no points, 156 yards total. Bill, you got to be happy about that one, right?
17: We have a long way to go. So we'll go back. We'll get to work. There's a lot of things we can fix, do better, and improve on. And we'll certainly work on those. So that's going to certainly be the way it is after every game early in the season. You know, I think once you get to, you know, your fifth, sixth, seventh game of the year, somewhere in there, October, you know, that then you've kind of, you know, kind of hit your stride a little bit, and you know, then you start playing the, you know, the second half of the season. So we're not there yet. There's a lot of things that we need to coach better, that we need to execute better, we just need to do better, and then we'll go back and work on those.
5: You know what? But just like his team, Belichick is learning and growing and finding ways to be better, too.
17: Yeah, well, I mean, it's a good feeling to win the game. You know, we worked hard, put a lot into it. I mean, this goes all the way back to preseason workouts, spring practice, summer workouts, training camp. You know, it's all pointed to getting ready for the season, not necessarily this one game, but getting ready for the season. And then the last, you know, 8 to 9 days, we poured a lot into TCU. Certainly, you know, we didn't play competitively enough last year, but, you know, this year, I mean, these guys came out with a whole different attitude, and, you know, they were going to fight for 60 minutes, and they did.
5: First things first, that was 27 seconds straight of positive attitude from Bill Belichick. So talk about it, learning, growing. When it comes to what today was for UNC, of course, a great win. But ask Adam Rittenberg, ESPN senior college football writer on game night. He said UNC needs to be more balanced if they're going to compete in the Big Ten.
1: Certainly had some things to be excited about. You know, they did some nice things defensively at the end of last year, and they certainly built on it today. I mean, holding TCU, even with all of TCU's mistakes, to 10 points, a notable non-conference game, is something to build on. And, you know, certainly, you know, not having Bill's son, Steve Belichick, there, you know, that's a disruptive thing potentially, but it didn't seem to deter this defensive unit. It kept TCU off the board, out of the end zone. TCU moved the ball and couldn't finish drives, but you're going to take that if you're North Carolina. And I think the hard part, guys, is to look at this game and say, was that more improved North Carolina and better North Carolina, or was that really bad TCU? Because there was a lot of that there, especially with all the penalties. And we're going to find out certainly a lot more about Carolina later on this month and into October when they have Clemson on the road, Notre Dame at home, and then at Pitt at Duke. So that's really the stretch that I think will be more illuminating. But that was a great start for them for sure.
5: But a good point there. Was this just a really bad game for TCU? Chuck Culpepper, ESPN college football writer on Primetime, despite the loss, is feeling optimistic.
2: He seemed just so crushed almost. We're really disappointed with, I guess, 11 penalties and then, again, the 1 for 5 on fourth downs. But he said, you know, he agreed that everything they wanted out of this year is still available to them, and he's convinced that they're going to be a very good team. And you know, now they've got an off week, as you get after doing this transatlantic stuff. And so you know, I think they're going to be an intriguing team in the Big 12 for sure.
5: You're listening to SportsCenter All Night on ESPN Radio, where we have college football games to talk about. Week 0, so many more coming up later in the hour, but it's still baseball season. And right now, as August comes to a close, summer can feel like it's flying by, right? But think of how far away it feels that the last time the Red Sox and Yankees met back in June, Boston, 15 and a half games back on the Yankees. Now you're looking at two teams who very well could meet again in October, and this series could make a huge difference for how that plays out. So Saturday, you got a doubleheader. Red Sox took game 1, 6-0, moving within 2 of New York in that wild card race. Yankees won the first game of the series 1-0. So heading into Saturday's second game, the evening matchup, that math is working out to only 1 run over the first 2 games for the Yankees in this series. Well, when we go to Saturday night at Yankee Stadium in the Bronx, they've got 4 on the board in the 7th when Jazz Chisholm Jr. puts his defense to work.
3: How they got here. 1-2, chopped over the mound, right side of the infield at second. Chisholm, bare hand, one hop throw to first. They got him at first base. Jazz makes it look easy. Duran's got excellent speed from home to first. There was no option except the bare hand. Chisholm accepted the challenge and conquered it for the second out of the inning.
5: That's your call on ESPN Radio this evening. Next inning, Wilson Contreras looking at the 2-2 pitch.
3: Fly ball down the right field line. Jones on the run, and it bounces onto the warning track. Here comes Abreu around third. He scores easily. Jones has trouble fielding it. Contreras heading to third. Chisholm's relay throw is not in time. 4-2, the Yankees lead, tripped by a run, and Contreras never stopped scrambling around the bases, gets himself to third base still with just one out in the inning.
5: So Wilson Contreras triple, scores Willie Abreu. Defense is fun, but hey, that's too close for comfort. 4-2 Yankees lead, bottom eight, Ahmed Rosario.
3: Ahmed Rosario, the batter. And a fly ball right field. Abreu chased back. He's onto the warning track. He watches it bounce off the wall. Corrals the carom. Bellinger scores from third. He had to wait to see what the outcome of the batted ball was going to be. And the Yankees get some insurance here in the ninth inning. It's now 5-2 Yankees over the Red Sox on an RBI single from Ahmed Rosario.
5: Rosario starting a five-run frame for the Yanks. They tallied 13 hits. All of them were singles, and Ben Rice, he had two of them. 10th three RBI game of the season, tied for best in the American League. And on the mound, Max Fried allowed one earned run in 3 2/3 innings pitch. He's coming off his second stint on the IL this season. That's thanks to a left elbow bone bruise. So the Yankees lead the series 2-1 heading into Sunday's finale. The two teams, 6-6 head-to-head this season, meaning Sunday's winner owns the tiebreaker. And all of this is shaping up to make a really exciting pitch for October. Buster Olney, ESPN MLB insider and BBTN podcast host on Hammer and Emmett, on what this is all shaping up to be.
1: It does feel like that if the Yankees, you know, wind up taking 3 out of 4, it probably means that they go a long way toward clinching the home field advantage. On the other hand, if the Red Sox win the last three games, you know, two games in the doubleheader today, one game tomorrow, maybe they begin to, you know, really close on the Yankees and they get home field advantage. And look, the way the games have played out the last couple of years, that's a really big deal.
5: To be fair, that is such a long way from where this Red Sox team was at the start of the summer. Right. So this is a really big deal. Manager Chad Tracy, he gave us some insight into that turnaround, how this all came to be. He joined Mike Cousins and Madison Shipman in the pregame on ESPN Radio.
4: When you look at all of it, it's like, well, starting pitching was really good. It didn't change a whole lot. It was good before. It's like the bullpen's been good all year. It's like, what changed? Like, well, that, like when you see, when you go from like 28th, 29th, 30th in offense to second, that's where it turned, is we had some adjustments we need to make offensively. We needed better at bat quality. I think very easy to say, well, what was the difference? Like offensively, we changed in a big way in that period of time.
5: 1:35 first pitch Eastern tomorrow. Red Sox at Yankees got the tiebreaker. The Cubs absolutely demolishing the Reds and leading the way is the leadoff hitter. Call him MVP CA.
6: The left-hander Andrew Abbott, very much a finesse pitcher, has a quiet windup and delivers. Here's a drive into right center field and deep. This ball's got a chance. First inning with a long home run, his 34th of the year. Listen to this crowd.
5: Yeah, that's how you sound when you hit a 435-foot home run for your eighth leadoff home run of the career. All of them this season. Added another in the second that we're just going to skip right over because why not make it a hat trick?
6: Three hits, two home runs, three RBIs. And the pitch, a swing and a drive, left center field, it's a hat trick, his third home run of the day. And the Cubs have broken it wide open and lead 13-5. Pete Crow Armstrong building a strong case to be the National League most valuable player.
5: Cubs radio network on the call there, and PCA tied career highs in hits, RBI, and runs. What say you?
7: You go up to bat in the eighth inning, your final AB of the game. What are you thinking when you step into the batter's box?
9: Nothing. There's nothing to think there. I did. He told Chad at home plate that he's going to walk me. So I was thinking about just taking everything, but I wanted to try and get four.
7: How badly did you want four?
9: Not badly enough. enough to do it off him. I would have rather somebody been out there that was actually, you know, a pitcher. So, no, I mean, that was a day that I can look back on and be proud of for sure.
7: If somebody would have told you that you would be the youngest Cub ever to hit 3 home runs in a single game, what would you have thought?
9: I thought it was pretty silly. It was my dad's birthday yesterday, so we were all at dinner, and we had one of those little moments where he was, like, getting all soppy about how crazy it is that we're all here, and I'm glad I could kind of take that into the day with me and all that. So Sammy did say I was going to hit 3 today. Sammy Sosa told me I was going to hit 3, and I hit 3. So put that on the record.
7: Okay, Sammy, this is the day that will be in the history books forever. What was the best part?
9: Win that ball game. I mean, great bounce back day. Yesterday was such a tough one to lose, but also so much good. And great bounce back day, really. I mean, 18, or I guess it's 25 runs now in 2 games, and only having 1 win is interesting to say. But again, really good last 2 days for the offense, and then great bounce back day for everybody today.
5: Not a what are you thinking about? Nothing. Oh, by the way, it was dad's birthday. He had kind of a sappy moment, I don't know, thinking about how great his son has been playing. And then dropping Sammy Sosa, right? And there's some connection there. PCA, now second player in Cubs history with 35 home runs and 30 stolen bases in a season. And that joins who else but Sosa in 1995. Listen, we talk college football, but we've still got NFL preseason wrapping up today. A final couple of games on the schedule for Saturday. We'll take you through those on the other side of this break.
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19: With SRN News, I'm Ron Taylor. Iran's leadership is tightening around hardline military commanders and clerics, signaling a prolonged confrontation with the U.S. The development highlights the strain American sanctions are placing on Tehran's economy. Iran's new Supreme National Security Council chief has threatened to halt oil exports if the economic campaign continues. Iran's president, viewed as relatively moderate, increasingly stands alone in urging renewed negotiations. The choices underscore President Trump's leverage and Tehran's vulnerability. President Trump has put a familiar American priority on the map, literally. His administration's decision to refer to Lake Ontario as Lake America has prompted a spirited Canadian response, with Ontario Premier Doug Ford unveiling a billboard reading Lake Ontario, now and always. Ford, wearing a Team Canada soccer jersey, dismissed the change near Grimsby. This is SRN News.
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15: There's the snap. He's got it. Throws right side. Caught. Touchdown. Detroit Lions. Tay Martin. Nice delivery that time by Dobbs. Terrific route run by Martin. And a really nice drive by Detroit as they take the lead back with the extra point coming up.
5: So Josh Dobbs making his case to be Jared Goff's backup. He had two touchdown passes. Let's three scoring drives. 15 and 19 for 128 yards passing. No turnovers. No sacks. Now, that one you just heard, that was all him engineering a key two-minute drive before halftime, hitting Lucky Jackson for 35 yards, and he followed it up with that score, which was 8 seconds before the half. As for the Colts, Anthony Richardson, he started, he looked sharp in some limited action, completing 7 of 10 passes for 80 yards and led to scoring drives. Looking ahead to week one, the Lions will host the Saints and the Colts will host the Ravens. The Bears beat the Titans 24-15 in the other preseason matchup of the day. Chicago backup quarterback Tyson Bajan only needed one snap to show why he went from undrafted out of D2 to a two-year extension a year ago.
15: Jahdae Walker beyond the numbers, to the left, single receiver to the right, snap in his end zone, arching down the right side, wide open at the 32, to the 40, Xavier Thomas already at the 30 of the Titans, to the end zone, touchdown, that's 4.28 speed, baby.
5: So you've got Caleb Williams watching from the sidelines, and Bajan completing his first 7 passes for 155 yards, helping Chicago convert its first 4 fourth downs. Now, the other half of that highlight making an impression, too. Xavier Thomas, he's the Bears' third-round pick out of LSU, caught all 5 passes thrown to him for a game-high 140 yards. When it comes to the Titans, it was Will Levis. He was 14-22 for 143 yards. In for starter Cam Ward saw limited action in the first 2 preseason games, and here's how he is assessing things.
33: How would Cam Ward assess the way Cam Ward has played so far this preseason?
34: How would you assess it?
33: Not well.
34: You don't think so?
33: I don't think so.
34: I'm glad you don't think so. That's good.
33: Cam, this is how would you assess it?
34: You know, I assess it as, you know, do we win the game or do we lose the game? I assess it as what I can get better at. I don't assess it as someone who can get up there and, you know, operate when everything's on. It's a different process level. So it's more of, you know, slowing down the game to everybody. And I believe we made a huge jump from week 1 to week 2 because we're getting more condensed in the playbook. We're not really opening everything up. And, you know, when we come to week 1, I think it will be a different story.
5: Titans will host the Jets in week one, and Chicago visits Carolina. Well, tune in for baseball action tonight as the Chicago Cubs host the Cincinnati Reds. Coverage begins at 6:30 Eastern on ESPN Radio and the ESPN app. Well, we talked a lot about MVP CA there, but if you're watching that MVP conversation and want Shohei Ohtani to be in that mix, here's Dodgers manager Dave Roberts on his plans for Sunday.
0: I think that just in total, Sho hasn't come out of it well, the arm, the knee, and so if any pitcher was feeling like this, we wouldn't run him out there.
5: So Shohei Ohtani will not start on Sunday night. He has not started on the mound since July 3rd. As for Saturday evening, Dodgers tied at one against the Detroit Tigers in the ninth. Javier Baez, he led

0: Tigers player with multiple walk-off hits in a single season since Lou Whitaker had three back in 1978. When you got to go back that far, you know it's impressive. The Brewers, they did their work to protect their best record in the National League.
1: Bases loaded, 2-1. Line drive left field. That's in there for a base hit. Contreras scores. They will hold Mitchell at third as Langford gets to it quickly. It's an RBI opposite field single. Slashed the opposite way by Luis Lara, and the Brewers have a 4-1 lead in the seventh.
0: So it's the Brewers beat the Rangers 5-3. Brewers win their fifth straight series, their longest streak of the season. They're the first team in Major League Baseball to reach that 85-win mark, and they are on pace for a franchise record 101 games. Or about halfway through the hour, we're listening to SportsCenter All Night, brought to you by Progressive. I've got your half hour headlines coming up next, plus a deeper dive into the Red Sox Yankees matchup, WNBA, what's going on before that FIBA break, and of course we've got the Tour Championship. 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
2: The Boston Red Sox and New York Yankees splitting that Saturday doubleheader. All Boston in game one, 6-0 shutout. All New York in game two, 9-2. Yankees lead the series 2-1 heading into Sunday's finale. Pete Crow Armstrong strong-arming his way into PCA for MVP National League edition. Three home runs in the Chicago Cubs 17-5 win over Cincinnati. And it's college football season now. Bill Belichick leading UNC to that get-back win 15-10 over TCU at the Aer Lingus College Football Classic all the way in Dublin, Ireland.
3: Carolina does not have to snap it. Edwards is under center. He does not have to snap. He's backing off. Clock down to 8. Carolina, after all the disappointment of a year ago, we're starting fresh in 2026. It's an Irish goodbye. Carolina wins it 15-10 over TCU in Dublin.
2: It's not the kind of Irish goodbyes I know. That's on Learfield. While the game was defined by defense, new Tar Heels starting quarterback Billy Edwards Jr., he looked solid, throwing 232 yards on 16 of 28 passing. Here he is with ESPN's Dana Boyle after the win.
4: Not only do you get your first start in a Carolina uniform, but your team's going to walk away with a win in the first game of the season. How does that feel?
5: It feels great. It feels great. You know, first game of the season, I don't think I played my best football, but hats off to the defense. They kept us into the whole game. Big time stops in the fourth quarter, multiple turnovers. And shout out to the offensive line. I mean, I think we got the ball with 4 minutes or maybe a little under 4 minutes, and that's how you go finish a game. So it's really happy, you know, to be able to come out here and start the season off on the right note. We got a lot of stuff to clean up, but at least we can do it in the victory column.
4: That's right. You mentioned defense, which was certainly the story of the second half.
5: Absolutely.
4: When you get to sit on the sidelines and watch players like a Mel Carter and a Derek McDonald go to work, what makes them go?
5: Shoot, man, they got high-end motors. So, you know, going against them every day in practice, it obviously makes you better. Iron sharpens iron. So, honestly, as a quarterback, you can sit back and kind of have a little bit more, you know, relaxation knowing that guys like that are out on your defense and they're going to put up a hell of a fight like they did tonight.
2: And they've got 2 weeks to get it all worked out. Football returns to Chapel Hill September 12th. 2 weeks out, hosting East Tennessee State. Another team out of the triangle getting started today. ACC matchup, NC State at Virginia for the only conference game of week zero. And the Cavs putting up the most impressive performance of opening weekend behind the debut date for quarterback Bo Prabula.
6: Second and 3 for the orange-clad Cavaliers. Prabula looking to throw on back-to-back plays. Fires it down the middle. It's caught by Xavier Brown. 15, 10, 5. Touchdown, Virginia. 45 yards to the house. And the house is shaking.
7: Shaking.
2: Well, that's a 16-0 lead in the second. Virginia Sports Radio Network out of the half. And they've got eyes downfield again.
6: Coleman in motion from left to right. Play action. Prabula, plenty of time. Arching spiral downfield. Got a man. Caught at the 10 and a 5 to a touchdown. Deshaun Martin. His first career catch as a Cavalier is a 47-yard touchdown.
2: Prabula, 9 for 11, 155 passing yards, 2 passing touchdowns, 15 yards. He had 100 yards rushing, most by a Virginia quarterback since 2020. That 45-yarder and 47-yarder, he's the first Virginia quarterback with multiple passing touchdowns of 45-plus yards in a conference game since 2011. As for NC State, 26-point loss is the team's largest in a season opener since 2008. And it was a good day for NC State, holding them to just 84 passing yards. Number 14, USC. They've got college football playoff plans. Something you don't see every day. Jaden Mayava, starting year three at USC, and he was looking sharp in Lincoln Riley's offense.
7: First and goal right on the 10-yard line. Mayava with Jordan to his right. Fake to Jordan. Throw over the middle. Slant and touchdown, USC. That's Caden Dixon Wyatt. His first touchdown as a USC Trojan. There will be more.
2: So Mayava, he was 25 of 29 passing, 286 yards. He had one rushing touchdown and two touchdown passes. Here's the second one.
7: Second down and about seven. Mayava steps up in the pocket. Finds Mosley at the five. He'll go all the way into the end zone for a touchdown, USC. And just like that, the answer. Like I said, quit messing around. Let's go.
2: Another thing you don't see too often, we're talking freshman Trent Mosley, seven receptions, 118 yards. He had that receiving touchdown. He's the first USC player with 100-plus receiving yards in a debut since, here's a good name to be in a line with, Juju Smith-Schuster back in 2014. So, Lincoln Riley, what say you about that week one opening victory?
8: Good to get the first one under our belt. You know, kind of tell two games for us. You know, first three quarters, a lot of really good football out there. All three sides playing complimentary. You know, really dominated the game there through three quarters. So a lot of exciting ball. A lot of guys, their first games as Trojans, make a lot of big plays out there. So that was obviously the highlight of it. Fourth quarter, not up to our standards. Obviously, we played a bunch of different guys. A bunch of guys got our opportunities, and we had several that did not play the way that we anticipated, and there'll be a lot to learn and grow from it, because we're going to need the depth of this roster, and we challenged that in the fourth quarter, and it obviously didn't respond the way we wanted. So, you know, games like this, I take it for what it is, right? You don't hide behind the fact that the fourth quarter wasn't good enough, and also not going to pretend like that we didn't dominate the game through three quarters and obviously pull a bunch of our starters and all that. So we got a lot of work to do.
2: Hawaii and Stanford, the Cardinal led 23-7 into the fourth quarter, but they'll be trailing in the final 2 minutes, and here's why.
9: Rice to the left of Alejandro on the right hash. Alejandro looking. Alejandro now dumps it off to Rice. He's at the middle of the field. He gets to the 20. He's outside to the 15, the 10, 5. Touchdown, Hawaii. The Rainbow Warriors take the lead with 4:07 left on the clock.
2: ESPN Honolulu. Mika Alejandro led the Rainbow Warriors to three unanswered touchdowns in the fourth. That's 20 unanswered points. So Stanford, they're 1-7 when trailing in the fourth quarter last season. Micah Ford, he set out to improve that stat.
3: He'll go three to the right, one to the left. Handoff straight up the middle. Micah Ford, is he in? Yes, he is. Touchdown, Stanford Cardinal. With 1:41 to play, the Cardinal goes up 29-27.
2: Ford, that was his third touchdown of the night. He's the first for Stanford with three rushing touchdowns since 2017. Stanford goes on to win 37-27. Ashton Daniels making his debut for Florida State after stops at Auburn and Stanford. Let's talk about the pendulum swing, right? We go from having a three years at USC to now we go to three different stops, right? Ashton Daniels making that debut for Florida State.
10: Single to the right of Daniels, and again, we're going to throw it. Daniels looking, now thinking about running, flush to the right side, fires into the end zone. It's caught! It's Sweet Pea! They didn't run it, but he caught the ball in the end zone. Samuel Singleton Jr., touchdown Florida State! Touchdown FSU!
2: Seminole Sports Network. Daniels, one of 62 new players on that Seminoles roster, starting to sound a bit more familiar there in the current climate of college sports. 17 for 27, 202 passing yards. He had a passing touchdown and came up with an interception as well. New Mexico falls to 1-24 versus power conference opponents in the past 15 seasons with the 34-17 loss. 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Boston Red Sox, New York Yankees with playoff implications, and it's not even September yet. These two teams won't meet in September. They had a doubleheader today. Mike Cousins, Madison Shipman, give us the post-game extra.
11: Gabrielle, thank you so much. It was a close game until it wasn't on Saturday night at Yankee Stadium. It was a 4-2 Yankees lead. They pounded out five runs in the ninth inning and won 9-2 over the Red Sox. So they even the season series at six games apiece. That means the Sunday matinee will decide the season series and maybe the tiebreaker as well. Madison, coming into that eighth inning, the Yankees were perilously holding on to a lead. They had their closer, David Bednar, warming up, and then in a moment of catharsis, hit after hit after hit, and the game was out of reach.
12: The Yankees were struggling to find offense through the first two games of this series. Paul Goldschmidt hit a solo shot in the first game. That's how they won game one, but could not put any runs up in game two. So you know that that offense was just itching to be able to put together those quality at-bats, and they were able to do that in the eighth inning, give their bullpen a little bit of breathing room after a really good start from Max Fried coming off of the IL, who was on a pitch count, thought he did very well. But when you've got the offense putting up the runs like they did today, this is the type of offense that the Yankees expect to have night in and night out.
11: What was impressive about what the Yankees did as well is that Brian Bello was the bulk pitcher. He came on after just an inning and a third, as was scheduled by Boston today. His ERA as a reliever this year was under one. In almost 55 innings, he'd allowed six earned runs, and on Saturday night, in four and a third, gave up four runs.
12: It was a mix of being very disciplined but also having a good approach as far as what you wanted to go after with Brian Bello, because he has been so good out of the bullpen. And I felt like there were innings where they ended up taking away that sinker completely from him. When you take away that pitch, all of a sudden the amount of pitches that you know you're going to see changes, and also Brian Bello has to change his game plan because of what the batters are doing. I thought they executed that very well. They ended up getting him out of the game, and then you get to another reliever, and that's where the run really exploded for the Yankees tonight.
11: Regardless of the standings, where the Yankees improve their wild card lead, first place versus second place against the Red Sox, both teams have reason for optimism. As early as Sunday's game, the Red Sox could get Trevor Story, could get Roman Anthony back in the lineup, and not before long, maybe early September, the Yankees anticipate having Aaron Judge back too.
12: A lot of players that both of these teams are hoping can make a huge impact for these teams as they go through the regular season, but you've got to win the games that are at hand. You've got to win with the team that's right in front of you. And we've seen the Boston Red Sox go on a run throughout this season, and the Yankees, despite not being able to click fully offensively, are still managing to find ways to win games. So I almost feel like for New York, this is one of those games where maybe you can kind of carry that some of that offensive momentum going forward a bit, just because they were able to score so many runs in a short amount of time.
11: Saturday night in the Bronx, it's the Yankees 9 and the Red Sox 2. For Madison Shipman, I'm Mike Cousins, right here on your home for every game of the postseason, Major League Baseball on ESPN Radio and the ESPN app. Now let's go back to my friend Gabrielle Lucevero in the studio.
2: And my friend Mike Cousins, both of us interns of the Cape Cod Baseball League, a few years apart, but always brings you together. So not too bad to hear from him. Now I'm going to keep yapping. And we go with the Red Sox, and the Yankees are battling it out for second when it comes to the AL East, right? Your lead, it's the Rays, but they were going to have to battle it out to keep the lead on Saturday evening against the Padres.
13: The right-hander sets, here he comes. Swing, fly ball, straightaway center field, deep, Merrill going back, it's off the top of the wall, and here they come, Palacios scores, Mullins now has to stop at third, and Walls is caught between second and third. Heading for home is Mullins, and the throw goes away to the backstop, here comes Walls, and the Rays have tied the game. All the way to third goes Yandy Diaz, the Padres fall apart, and it's a 6-6 tie.
2: Three runs in on an error, so you're looking at a 6-6 tie into the seventh.
13: Lefty on lefty. Chandler swings and lines one to left. It's a base hit. It gives the Rays the lead. Mateo scores. Caminero to second. And Chandler Simpson has given the Rays a 7-6 lead. A four-run seventh inning.
2: Rays get their fifth win in the last six game. They trailed 6-3 in that seventh inning, come away with the 7-6 win. 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Let's check in with Victor Hovland.
14: You know, it's pretty bunched up around the 11 and 12 under par there. And, I mean, you've seen some 62s out there, and you can take it low. So it was nice to get a little bit of distance, especially from the group of guys that are around that number. I mean, they're capable of shooting nothing tomorrow. So that gives me a little bit of a cushion for tomorrow.
2: Hovland, he's got the one-shot lead heading into the final round at the Tour Championship at Eastlake in Atlanta. All he had to do, no big deal, just sink six consecutive putts of 7 feet or longer for 5 under 65 heading into that final round. You got American Ryan Gerard. He is one back, 14 under at a solo second. And then there's a four-way tie. It's getting muddy at third. Adam Scott, Ludvig Åberg, Scottie Scheffler, and Chris Goderup. They are all three off the lead. Winner walks away with $10 million, the FedEx Cup title, and a five-year exemption on the PGA Tour. Those leaders will tee off at 1:50 Eastern on Sunday afternoon. Let that $10 million sit with you as we look ahead to one more WNBA coming up, as well as what's going on, who will be playing in the Little League World Series final. That's when we come back.
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25: And he hits it, and that's going to do it. The team from Nevada, they are the United States Little League World Series champions.
2: Well, here you go. The championship matchup for the 2026 Little League World Series has been set. ABC had the coverage as Nevada beat Ohio 12-2 to book their ticket for the U.S. side. They will meet Curacao, who beat Japan 4-0 earlier on Saturday. But it is worth mentioning, and you know I am going to brag about it until the end of time. Carson Meyer, she becomes the first girl now to get multiple hits in a Little League World Series baseball tournament, and she was also the first girl to play in the U.S. championship, but she had an RBI single to help Nevada beat Ohio on Saturday afternoon, and she will now become, she's not the first, she's the first girl from the U.S. to play for a world championship, but she will be the first girl since 1998 when Japan had a young woman representing on that stage as well. So that game is set for Sunday. It is the final weekend before the WNBA heads to the FIBA World Cup break. The playoff field already set is already set. So really the thing that you want to watch out for is not so much who gets in, but who can improve their postseason positioning and head on into that two-week break with some momentum. When it comes to the games on Saturday, the Liberty beat the Sky 85-66. New York closed out that pre-break portion of its schedule. Easy win over Chicago. So Liberty improved 24-16. It is about jockeying for that position in that crowded race for home court advantage. So we look ahead to Sunday. Sparks at Storm, Sun at Dallas, Valkyries at Fire. But your game to watch, it's the league leading 31-8 Minnesota Lynx at Atlanta Dream are fighting to move from fifth to fourth in those standings and get some home court advantage. That's what you should look ahead to on Sunday, but let's look back. Your top sounds from Saturday.
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26: Gabrielle, we start with the final game of the NFL preseason, and it featured a 97-yard touchdown of the Bears' win over the Titans, as heard on ESPN 1000.
27: Jahdae Walker beyond the numbers, to the left, single receiver to the right, snap in his end zone, arching down the right side, wide open at the 32, to the 40, Xavier Thomas already at the 30 of the Titans, to the end zone, touchdown, that's 4.28 speed, baby.
21: Number four.
26: To baseball, where the Diamondbacks used a grand slam to pick up a victory over the Giants in the first game of a doubleheader, staying the thick of the National League wildcard race. The call from Arizona Sports 98.7 FM.
25: Swung on and hit high and deep to right. Way back. There she goes. Grand slam, Nootbaar. Off the bench and into the bay. And the Diamondbacks explode for a 4-0 lead.
21: Number three.
26: In Washington, Dylan Cruz provided the walk-off and win for the Nationals over the Marlins, as heard on the Nationals radio network.
25: The 0-1 pitch. Swing a looper, shallow right center. It's a base hit, and the Nationals win it. Nunez scores. 5-4, they win it. Dylan Cruz is the walk-off hero. They're going to mob him around first base on August the 29th in game number 138. The Nationals have their first walk-off win here in 2026.
0: 6.
4: Number 2.
26: Another walk-off took place in Detroit, where the slumping Tigers got a much-needed win over the Dodgers thanks to Kevin McGonigal. A call from 97-1, the ticket.
0: 1-2. McGonigal swings, sends it in the air. This should get it done. Long run and set it for Hernandez, and it is off the base of the wall, and the Tigers win it.
4: Number 1.
26: Finally to Chicago, where Pete Crow Armstrong continues to make his MVP case as he belted 3 home runs and a win over the Reds. Call on the Cubs Radio Network.
0: And the pitch, a swing and a drive, left center field, it's a hat trick, his 3rd home run of the day. And the Cubs have broken it wide open and lead 13-5. Pete Crow Armstrong building a strong case to be the National League Most Valuable Player.
2: Those are your top sounds from Saturday, and top sounds at least for this morning on SportsCenter All Night. At the top of the hour, college football kickoff in Ireland. The NFL preseason is in post as cut down day looms in the Sox-Yankees series as delivering on the rivalry.
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26: UNC and TCU kick off the college football season.
25: They'll turn and hand to McGill. Stretching to the left. Tucked up at the five. Touchdown, Carolina.
26: The Yanks and Sox play two in the Bronx.
25: Austin Wells swings. Loops it to left field. It's out of line of fair ball. And two runs come in to score.
26: DCA continues to make his case for NL MVP.
25: A swing and a drive. Left center field. It's a hat trick. His third home run.
26: Plus, the last week of the preseason comes to an end.
25: Dobbs is going to work out of the gun. There's the snap. He's got it. Throws right side. Caught. Touchdown. Detroit Lions. T-Mark.
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2: Sunday scary is here because we're coming off a Saturday with college football. We got year two, take two against TCU for Bill Belichick's Tar Heels, UNC, and the Horned Frogs. They're the ones kicking off college football season. Plus, we got the last week of the NFL preseason. That wraps up while the Sox and the Yanks, they play two in the Bronx. And if you're making a pitch for PCA for MVP, he'd probably hit that one out of the park as well, right? But here we are starting with it's college football season, and it's kicking off where else but Dublin, Ireland, of course, a rematch of Bill Belichick's college coaching debut of last season. That one ended in a 48-14 loss, if you want a reminder. And on the Tar Heels side, it started with a little bit of an uh-oh, here we go again.
25: John Denman in the backfield stands behind Craig. Two receivers to the left, handed off Denman again. Slips out of a tackle, bounces off another, reaches out, and scores. Hit the horn in Dublin. Touchdown, TCU. With 4 minutes to play in this opening quarter, the Frogs take their first lead of the game now at 9-3 on North Carolina.
2: TCU scoring on its first two possessions. They jump to a 10-3 lead. Still before halftime, Tar Heels, though, they've got an answer.
25: They'll turn and hand to McGill. Stretching to the left. Cuts up at the five. Touchdown, Carolina. Jalen McGill hits pay dirt for the first time this season for the Heels and the first time in McGill's career.
2: So here you go. Tied at 10, still before the half. It was the Tar Heels defense that put the momentum firmly on their side.
25: Brett Kekahuna, the only man back this time. Remember, the Tar Heels had two men back a moment ago on a TCU punt. John Hoyt Chance had 33 punts.
3: Oh, the snap is high. Well over his head. It's into the end zone. Hoyt Chance just has to go and kick it out of the back for a safety.
2: They've played 12 college football games in Ireland over time. That is the first safety scored by any team in those dozen games. It turned into a classic Belichick product. It was clean, disciplined. UNC just three penalties all game. They allowed 10 points and 125 yards in the first quarter. And then those remaining three quarters, no points, 156 yards total. Bill, you got to be happy about that one, right?
10: We have a long way to go. So we'll go back. We'll get to work. There's a lot of things we can fix, do better, and improve on, and we'll certainly work on those. So that's going to certainly be the way it is after every game early in the season. You know, I think once you get to, you know, your fifth, sixth, seventh game of the year, somewhere in there, October, you know, that then you've kind of, you know, kind of hit your stride a little bit, and you know, then you start playing the, you know, the second half of the season. So we're not there yet. There's a lot of things that we need to coach better, that we need to execute better, we just need to do better, and then we'll go back and work on those.
2: You know what? But just like his team, Belichick is learning and growing and finding ways to be better too.
10: Yeah, well, I mean, it's a good feeling to win the game. You know, we worked hard, put a lot into it. I mean, this goes all the way back to preseason workouts, spring practice, summer workouts, training camp. You know, it's all pointed to getting ready for the season, not necessarily this one game, but getting ready for the season. And then the last, you know, 8 to 9 days, we poured a lot into TCU. And certainly, you know, we didn't play competitively enough last year, but, you know, this year, I mean, these guys came out with a whole different attitude, and, you know, they were going to fight for 60 minutes, and they did.
2: First things first, that was 27 seconds straight of positive attitude from Bill Belichick. So talk about it, learning, growing. When it comes to what today was for UNC. Of course, a great win. But ask Adam Rittenberg, ESPN senior college football writer on game night. He said UNC needs to be more balanced if they're going to compete in the Big Ten.
11: Certainly had some things to be excited about. You know, they did some nice things defensively at the end of last year, and they certainly built on it today. I mean, holding TCU, even with all of TCU's mistakes, to 10 points, a notable non-conference game, is something to build on. And, you know, certainly, you know, not having Bill Sun, Steve Belichick there, you know, that's a disruptive thing potentially, but it didn't seem to deter this defensive unit. They kept TCU off the board, out of the end zone. TCU moved the ball and couldn't finish drives, but you're going to take that if you're North Carolina. And I think the hard part, guys, is to look at this game and say, was that more improved North Carolina and better North Carolina, or was that really bad TCU? Because there was a lot of that there, especially with all the penalties. And we're going to find out certainly a lot more about Carolina later on this month and into October when they have Clemson on the road, Notre Dame at home, and then at Pitt at Duke. So that's really the stretch that I think will be more illuminating. But that was a great start for them for sure.
2: But a good point there. Was this just a really bad game for TCU? Chuck Culpepper, ESPN college football writer on Primetime. Despite the loss, he's feeling optimistic.
12: He seemed just so crushed almost. We're really disappointed with, I guess, 11 penalties. And then, again, the one for five on fourth downs. But he said, you know, he agreed that everything they wanted out of this year is still available to them, and he's convinced that they're going to be a very good team. And now they've got an off week, as you get after doing this transatlantic stuff. And so I think they're going to be an intriguing team in the Big 12 for sure.
2: You're listening to SportsCenter All Night on ESPN Radio, where we have college football games to talk about. Week 0, so many more coming up later in the hour, but it's still baseball season. And right now, as August comes to a close, summer can feel like it's flying by, right? But think of how far away it feels that the last time the Red Sox and Yankees met back in June, Boston, 15 and a half games back on the Yankees. Now you're looking at two teams who very well could meet again in October, and this series could make a huge difference for how that plays out. So Saturday, you got a doubleheader. Red Sox took game one 6-0, moving within two of New York in that wild card race. Yankees won the first game of the series 1-0. So heading into Saturday's second game, the evening matchup, that math is working out to only one run over the first two games for the Yankees in this series. Well, when we go to Saturday night at Yankee Stadium in the Bronx, they've got four on the board in the seventh when Jazz Chisholm Jr. puts his defense to work.
13: How they got here. 1-2, chopped over the mound, right side of the infield at second. Chisholm, bare hand, one hop throw to first. They got him at first base. Jazz makes it look easy. Duran's got excellent speed from home to first. There was no option except the bare hand. Chisholm accepted the challenge and conquered it for the second out of the inning.
2: That's your call on ESPN Radio this evening. Next inning, Wilson Contreras looking at the 2-2 pitch.
13: The pitch, fly ball down the right field line. Jones on the run, and it bounces onto the warning track. Here comes Abreu around third. He scores easily. Jones has trouble fielding it. Contreras heading to third. Chisholm's relay throw is not in time. 4-2, the Yankees lead, trimmed by a run, and Contreras never stopped scrambling around the bases, gets himself to third base still with just one out in the inning.
2: So Wilson Contreras triple, scores Willy Abreu. Defense is fun, but hey, that's too close for comfort. 4-2 Yankees lead, bottom eight, Ahmed Rosario.
13: Ahmed Rosario, the batter. And a fly ball right field. Abreu chased back. He's onto the warning track. He watches it bounce off the wall. Corrals the carom. Bellinger scores from third. He had to wait to see what the outcome of the batted ball was going to be. And the Yankees get some insurance here in the ninth inning. It's now 5-2 Yankees over the Red Sox on an RBI single from Ahmed Rosario.
2: Rosario starting a 5-run frame for the Yanks. They tallied 13 hits. All of them were singles. And Ben Rice, he had two of them. 10th 3-RBI game of the season, tied for best in the American League. And on the mound, Max Fried allowed one earned run in 3 2/3 innings pitch. He's coming off his second stint on the IL this season. That's thanks to a left elbow bone bruise. So the Yankees lead the series 2-1 heading into Sunday's finale. The two teams, 6-6 head-to-head this season, meaning Sunday's winner owns the tiebreaker. And all of this is shaping up to make a really exciting pitch for October. Buster Olney, ESPN MLB insider and BBTN podcast host on Hammer and Emmett, on what this is all shaping up to be.
1: It does feel like that if the Yankees, you know, wind up taking 3 out of 4, it probably means that they go a long way toward clinching the home field advantage. On the other hand, if the Red Sox win the last 3 games, you know, 2 games in the doubleheader today, 1 game tomorrow, maybe they begin to, you know, really close on the Yankees and they get home field advantage. And look, the way the games have played out the last couple of years, that's a really big deal.
2: To be fair, that is such a long way from where this Red Sox team was at the start of the summer. Right. So this is a really big deal. Manager Chad Tracy, he gave us some insight into that turnaround, how this all came to be. He joined Mike Cousins and Madison Shipman in the pregame on ESPN Radio.
14: When you look at all of it, it's like, well, starting pitching was really good. It didn't change a whole lot. It was good before. It's like the bullpen's been good all year. It's like, what changed? Like, well, that, like when you see, when you go from like 28th, 29th, 30th in offense to second, that's where it turned, is we had some adjustments we need to make offensively. We needed better at bat quality. I think very easy to say, well, what was the difference? Like offensively, we changed in a big way in that period of time.
2: 1:35 first pitch Eastern tomorrow. Red Sox at Yankees got the tiebreaker. The Cubs absolutely demolishing the Reds and leading the way is the leadoff hitter. Call him MVP CA.
15: The left-hander Andrew Abbott, very much a finesse pitcher, has a quiet windup and delivers. Here's a drive into right center field and deep. This ball's got a chance. First inning with a long home run, his 34th of the year. Listen to this crowd.
2: Yeah, that's how you sound when you hit a 435-foot home run for your 8th leadoff home run of the career. All of them this season. Added another in the second that we're just going to skip right over because why not make it a hat trick?
15: 3 hits, 2 home runs, 3 RBIs. And the pitch, a swing and a drive, left center field, it's a hat trick, his 3rd home run of the day. And the Cubs have broken it wide open and lead 13-5. Pete Crow Armstrong building a strong case to be the National League most valuable player.
2: Cubs radio network on the call there, and PCA tied career highs in hits, RBI, and runs. What say you?
16: You go up to bat in the 8th inning, your final AB of the game. What are you thinking when you step into the batter's box?
17: Nothing. There's nothing to think there. I did. He told Chad at home plate that he's going to walk me. So I was thinking about just taking everything, but I wanted to try and get 4.
16: How badly did you want 4?
17: Not badly enough to do it off him. I would have rather somebody been out there that was actually, you know, a pitcher. So, no, I mean, that was a day that I can look back on and be proud of for sure.
16: If somebody would have told you that you would be the youngest Cub ever to hit 3 home runs in a single game, what would you have thought?
17: I thought it was pretty silly. But, no, it was my dad's birthday yesterday, so we were all at dinner, and we had one of those little moments where he was like getting all soppy about how crazy it is that we're all here, and I'm glad I could kind of take that into the day with me and all that. So Sammy did say I was going to hit three today. Sammy Sosa told me I was going to hit three, and I hit three. So put that on the record.
16: Okay, Sammy. This is a day that will be in the history books forever. What was the best part?
17: Win that ball game. I mean, great bounce back day. Yesterday was such a tough one to lose, but also so much good. And yeah, I mean, great bounce back day, really. I mean, 18 or I guess it's 25 runs now in two games, and only having one win is interesting to say. But again, really good last 2 days for the offense, and then great bounce back day for everybody today.
2: Not a what are you thinking about? Nothing. Oh, by the way, it was Dad's birthday. He had kind of a sappy moment, I don't know, thinking about how great his son has been playing. And then dropping Sammy Sosa, right? And there's some connection there. PCA, now second player in Cubs history with 35 home runs and 30 stolen bases in a season. And that joins who else but Sosa in 1995. Listen, we talk college football, but we've still got NFL preseason wrapping up today. A final couple of games on the schedule for Saturday. We'll take you through those on the other side of this break.
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18: With SRN News, I'm Ron Taylor. Authorities in Nepal are warning of possible fresh flooding and urge residents in flood-affected districts to remain on high alert after water levels rose in the Bhatakoshi River. Nepali officials said Sunday's warnings come after Chinese authorities informed them of increased water flow upstream, but residents of the flood-hit area say they were struggling to respond to alarms that have come almost nonstop since Wednesday's catastrophic floods. The combined toll in Nepal and Tibet rose to 750 dead and some 3,000 people missing. Iran's leadership is tightening around hardline military commanders and clerics, signaling a prolonged confrontation with the U.S. The development highlights the strain American sanctions are placing on Tehran's economy. Iran's new Supreme National Security Council chief has threatened to halt oil exports if the economic campaign continues. This is SRN News.
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33: Good work out of the gun. There's the snap. He's got it. Throws right side. Caught. Touchdown. Detroit Lions. Tay Martin. Nice delivery that time by Dobbs. Terrific route run by Martin. And a really nice drive by Detroit as they take the lead. Back with the extra point coming up.
2: So Josh Dobbs making his case to be Jared Goff's backup. He had two touchdown passes. Let's three scoring drives. 15 and 19 for 128 yards passing. No turnovers. No sacks. Now that one you just heard. That was all him engineering a key two-minute drive before halftime, hitting Lucky Jackson for 35 yards, and he followed it up with that score, which was 8 seconds before the half. As for the Colts, Anthony Richardson, he started, he looked sharp in some limited action, completing 7 of 10 passes for 80 yards and led to scoring drives. Looking ahead to week one, the Lions will host the Saints and the Colts will host the Ravens. The Bears beat the Titans 24-15 in the other preseason matchup of the day. Chicago backup quarterback Tyson Bajan only needed one snap to show why he went from undrafted out of D2 to a two-year extension a year ago.
34: Jahdae Walker beyond the numbers to the left, single receiver to the right, snap in his end zone, arching down the right side, wide open at the 32 to the 40, Xavier Thomas already at the 30 of the Titans to the end zone, touchdown, that's 4.28 speed, baby.
2: So you've got Caleb Williams watching from the sidelines and Bajan completing his first 7 passes for 155 yards, helping Chicago convert its first 4 fourth downs. Now, the other half of that highlight making an impression, too. Xavier Thomas, he's the Bears' third-round pick out of LSU, caught all 5 passes thrown to him for a game-high 140 yards. When it comes to the Titans, it was Will Levis. He was 14-22 for 143 yards. In for starter Cam Ward. Ward saw limited action in the first 2 preseason games, and here's how he is assessing things.
35: How would Cam Ward assess the way Cam Ward has played so far this preseason?
36: How would you assess it?
35: Not well.
36: You don't think so?
35: I don't think so.
36: I'm glad you don't think so. That's good.
35: How would you assess it?
36: You know, I assess it as, you know, do we win the game or do we lose the game? I assess it as what I can get better at. I don't assess it as someone who can get up there and, you know, operate when everything's on. It's a different process level. So it's more of, you know, slowing down the game to everybody. And I believe we made a huge jump from week one to week two because we're getting more condensed in the playbook. We're not really opening everything up. And, you know, when we come to week one, I think it will be a different story.
2: Titans will host the Jets in week one and Chicago visits Carolina. Well, tune in for baseball action tonight as the Chicago Cubs host the Cincinnati Reds. Coverage begins at 6:30 Eastern on ESPN Radio and the ESPN app. Well, we talked a lot about MVPCA there, but if you're watching that MVP conversation and want Shohei Ohtani to be in that mix, here's Dodgers manager Dave Roberts on his plans for Sunday.
0: I think that just in total, Show hasn't come out of it well, the arm, the knee, and so if any pitcher was feeling like this, we wouldn't run him out there.
2: So Shohei Ohtani will not start on Sunday night. He has not started on the mound since July 3rd. As for Saturday evening, Dodgers tied at one against the Detroit Tigers in the ninth. Javier Baez, he led off with a double for the Tigers on base in scoring position for Kevin McGonigal.
3: 1-2. McGonigal swings, sends it in the air. This should get it done. Long run and set it for Hernandez, and it is off the base of the wall, and the Tigers win it. Over the head of Kike Hernandez, Kevin McGonigal walks it off. Javi Baez scores, and it's a 2-1 final. The Tigers take down the Dodgers.
2: Tigers win 2-1. McGonigal, he is the youngest Tigers player with multiple

0: It's the Brewers beat the Rangers 5-3. Brewers win their fifth straight series, their longest streak of the season. They're the first team in Major League Baseball to reach that 85-win mark, and they are on pace for a franchise record 101 games. We're about halfway through the hour. We're listening to SportsCenter All Night, brought to you by Progressive. I've got your half-hour headlines coming up next, plus a deeper dive into the Red Sox-Yankees matchup, WNBA, what's going on before that FIBA break, and of course, we've got the Tour Championship. That's all coming up.
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0: Yankees splitting that Saturday doubleheader. All Boston in game one, 6-0 shutout. All New York in game two, 9-2. Yankees lead the series 2-1 heading into Sunday's finale. Pete Crow Armstrong strong-arming his way into PCA for MVP National League Edition. 3 home runs in the Chicago Cubs 17-5 win over Cincinnati. And it's college football season now. Bill Belichick leading UNC to that get-back win 15-10 over TCU at the Aer Lingus College Football Classic all the way in Dublin, Ireland.
1: Carolina does not have to snap it. Edwards is under center. He does not have to snap. He's backing off. Clock down to 8. Carolina, after all the disappointment of a year ago, we're starting fresh in 2026. It's an Irish game. Yes! Carolina wins it 15-10 over TCU in Dublin.
0: It's not the kind of Irish goodbyes I know. That's on Learfield. While the game was defined by defense, new Tar Heels starting quarterback Billy Edwards Jr., he looked solid, throwing 232 yards on 16 of 28 passing. Here he is with ESPN's Dana Boyle after the win.
2: Not only do you get your first start in a Carolina uniform, but your team's going to walk away with a win in the first game of the season. How does that feel?
3: It feels great. It feels great. You know, first game of the season, I don't think I played my best football, but hats off to the defense. They kept us into the whole game. Big time stops in the fourth quarter, multiple turnovers. And shout out to the offensive line. I mean, I think we got the ball with 4 minutes or maybe a little under 4 minutes, and that's how you go finish a game. So it's really happy, you know, to be able to come out here and start the season off on the right note. We got a lot of stuff to clean up, but at least we can do it in the victory column.
2: That's right. You mentioned defense, which was certainly the story of the second half.
3: Absolutely.
2: When you get to sit on the sidelines and watch players like a Mel Carter and a Darren McDonald go to work, what makes them go?
3: Shoot, man, they got high-end motors. So, you know, going against them every day in practice, it obviously makes you better. Iron sharpens iron. So, honestly, as a quarterback, you can sit back and kind of have a little bit more, you know, relaxation, knowing that guys like that are out on your defense, and they're going to put up a hell of a fight like they did tonight.
0: And they've got 2 weeks to get it all worked out. Football returns to Chapel Hill September 12th, 2 weeks out, hosting East Tennessee State. Another team out of the triangle getting started today. ACC matchup, NC State at Virginia for the only conference game of week zero. And the Cavs putting up the most impressive performance of opening weekend behind the debut date for quarterback Bo Prabula.
4: Second and 3 for the orange clad Cavaliers. Prabula looking to throw on back to back plays. Fires it down the middle. It's caught by Xavier Brown. 15, 10, 5. Touchdown Virginia. 45 yards to the house. And the house is shaking.
0: Well, that's a 16-0 lead in the second. Virginia Sports Radio Network out of the half. And they've got eyes downfield again.
4: Coleman in motion from left to right. Play action. Prabula, plenty of time. Arching spiral downfield. Got a man. Caught at the 10 and a 5 to a touchdown. Deshaun Martin. His first career catch as a Cavalier is a 47-yard touchdown.
0: Prabula, 9 for 11, 155 passing yards, 2 passing touchdowns, 15 yards. He had 100 yards rushing, most by a Virginia quarterback since 2020. That 45-yarder and 47-yarder, he's the first Virginia quarterback with multiple passing touchdowns of 45-plus yards in a conference game since 2011. As for NC State, 26-point loss is the team's largest in a season opener since 2008. And it was a good day for NC State, holding them to just 84 passing yards. Number 14, USC. They've got college football playoff plans. Something you don't see every day. Jaden Maiava, starting year 3 at USC, and he was looking sharp in Lincoln Riley's offense.
5: First and goal right on the 10-yard line. Maiava with Jordan to his right. Fake to Jordan. Throw over the middle. Slant and touchdown, USC. That's Caden Dixon Wyatt. His first touchdown as a USC Trojan. There will be more.
0: So Mayava, he was 25 of 29 passing, 286 yards. He had one rushing touchdown and two touchdown passes. Here's the second one.
5: Second down and about seven. Mayava steps up in the pocket, finds Mosley at the five. He'll go all the way into the end zone for a touchdown, USC. And just like that, the answer. Like I said, quit messing around. Let's go.
0: Another thing you don't see too often, we're talking freshman Trent Mosley, seven receptions, 118 yards. He had that receiving touchdown. He's the first USC player with 100-plus receiving yards in a debut since, here's a good name to be in a line with, Juju Smith-Schuster back in 2014. So, Lincoln Riley, what say you about that week one opening victory?
6: Good to get the first one under our belt. You know, kind of tell two games for us. You know, first three quarters, a lot of really good football out there. All three sides playing complimentary. You know, really dominated the game there through three quarters. So a lot of exciting ball. A lot of guys, their first games as Trojans, make a lot of big plays out there. So that was obviously the highlight of it. Fourth quarter, not up to our standards. Obviously, we played a bunch of different guys. A bunch of guys got our opportunities, and we had several that did not play the way that we anticipated, and there'll be a lot to learn and grow from it, because we're going to need the depth of this roster, and we challenged that in the fourth quarter, and it obviously didn't respond the way we wanted. So, you know, games like this, I take it for what it is, right? You don't hide behind the fact that the fourth quarter wasn't good enough, and also not going to pretend like that we didn't dominate the game through three quarters and obviously pull a bunch of our starters and all that. So we got a lot of work to do.
0: Hawaii and Stanford, the Cardinal led 23-7 into the fourth quarter, but they'll be trailing in the final 2 minutes, and here's why.
7: Rice to the left of Alejandro on the right hash. Alejandro looking. Alejandro now dumps it off to Rice. He's at the middle of the field. He gets to the 20. He's outside to the 15, the 10, 5. Touchdown, Hawaii. The Rainbow Warriors take the lead with 4:07 left on the clock.
0: ESPN Honolulu. Mika Alejandro led the Rainbow Warriors to three unanswered touchdowns in the fourth. That's 20 unanswered points. So Stanford, they're 1-7 when trailing in the fourth quarter last season. Micah Ford, he set out to improve that stat.
8: They'll go three to the right, one to the left. Handoff straight up the middle. Micah Ford, is he in? Yes, he is. Touchdown, Stanford Cardinal. With 1:41 to play, the Cardinal goes up 29-27.
0: Ford, that was his third touchdown of the night. He's the first for Stanford with three rushing touchdowns since 2017. Stanford goes on to win 37-27. Ashton Daniels making his debut for Florida State after stops at Auburn and Stanford. Let's talk about the pendulum swing, right? We go from having a three years at USC to now we go to three different stops, right? Ashton Daniels making that debut for Florida State.
9: Single to the right of Daniels, and again, we're going to throw it. Daniels looking, now thinking about running, flush to the right side, fires into the end zone. It's caught! It's Sweet Pea! They didn't run it, but he caught the ball into the end zone. Samuel Singleton Jr., touchdown Florida State! Touchdown FSU!
0: Seminole Sports Network. Daniels, one of 62 new players on that Seminoles roster, starting to sound a bit more familiar there in the current climate of college sports. 17 for 27, 202 passing yards. He had a passing touchdown and came up with an interception as well. New Mexico falls to 1-24 versus power conference opponents in the past 15 seasons with the 34-17 loss. 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Boston Red Sox, New York Yankees with playoff implications, and it's not even September yet. These two teams won't meet in September. They had a doubleheader today. Mike Cousins, Madison Shipman, give us the post-game extra.
10: Gabrielle, thank you so much. It was a close game until it wasn't on Saturday night at Yankee Stadium. It was a 4-2 Yankees lead. They pounded out five runs in the ninth inning and won 9-2 over the Red Sox. So they even the season series at six games apiece. That means the Sunday matinee will decide the season series and maybe the tiebreaker as well. Madison, coming into that eighth inning, the Yankees were perilously holding on to a lead. They had their closer, David Bednar, warming up, and then in a moment of catharsis, hit after hit after hit, and the game was out of reach.
11: The Yankees were struggling to find offense through the first two games of this series. Paul Goldschmidt hit a solo shot in the first game. That's how they won game one, but could not put any runs up in game two. So you know that that offense was just itching to be able to put together those quality at-bats, and they were able to do that in the eighth inning, give their bullpen a little bit of breathing room after a really good start from Max Fried coming off of the IL, who was on a pitch count, thought he did very well. But when you've got the offense putting up the runs like they did today, this is the type of offense that the Yankees expect to have night in and night out.
10: What was impressive about what the Yankees did as well is that Brian Bello was the bulk pitcher. He came on after just an inning and a third, as was scheduled by Boston today. His ERA as a reliever this year was under one. In almost 55 innings, he'd allowed six earned runs, and on Saturday night, in four and a third, gave up four runs.
11: It was a mix of being very disciplined but also having a good approach as far as what you wanted to go after with Brian Bello, because he has been so good out of the bullpen. And I felt like there were innings where they ended up taking away that sinker completely from him. When you take away that pitch, all of a sudden the amount of pitches that you know you're going to see changes, and also Brian Bello has to change his game plan because of what the batters are doing. I thought they executed that very well. They ended up getting him out of the game, and then you get to another reliever, and that's where the runs really exploded for the Yankees tonight.
10: Regardless of the standings, where the Yankees improve their wild card lead, first place versus second place against the Red Sox, both teams have reason for optimism. As early as Sunday's game, the Red Sox could get Trevor Story, could get Roman Anthony back in the lineup, and not before long, maybe early September, the Yankees anticipate having Aaron Judge back too.
11: A lot of players that both of these teams are hoping can make a huge impact for these teams as they go through the regular season, but you've got to win the games that are at hand. You've got to win with the team that's right in front of you. And we've seen the Boston Red Sox go on a run throughout this season, and the Yankees, despite not being able to click fully offensively, are still managing to find ways to win games. So I almost feel like for New York, this is one of those games where maybe you can kind of carry that some of that offensive momentum going forward a bit, just because they were able to score so many runs in a short amount of time.
10: Saturday night in the Bronx, it's the Yankees 9 and the Red Sox 2. Fort Madison Shipman, I'm Mike Cousins, right here on your home for every game of the postseason, Major League Baseball on ESPN Radio and the ESPN app. Now let's go back to my friend Gabrielle Lucevero in the studio.
0: And my friend Mike Cousins, both of us interns of the Cape Cod Baseball League, a few years apart, but always brings you together. So not too bad to hear from him. Now I'm going to keep yapping. And we go with the Red Sox and the Yankees are battling it out for second when it comes to the AL East, right? Your lead, it's the Rays, but they were going to have to battle it out to keep the lead on Saturday evening against the Padres.
12: The right-hander sets, here he comes. Swing, fly ball, straightaway center field, deep, Merrill going back, it's off the top of the wall, and here they come, Palacios scores, Mullins now has to stop at third, and Walls is caught between second and third. Heading for home is Mullins, and the throw goes away to the backstop, here comes Walls, and the Rays have tied the game. All the way to third goes Yandy Diaz, the Padres fall apart, and it's a 6-6 tie.
0: Three runs in on an error, so you're looking at a 6-6 tie into the seventh.
12: Lefty on lefty. Chandler swings and lines one to left. It's a base hit. It gives the Rays the lead. Mateo scores. Caminero to second. And Chandler Simpson has given the Rays a 7-6 lead. A four-run seventh inning.
0: Rays get their fifth win in the last six games. They trailed 6-3 in that seventh inning, come away with the 7-6 win. 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Let's check in with Victor Hovland.
13: You know, it's pretty bunched up around the 11 and 12 under par there. And I mean, you've seen some 62s out there, and you can take it low. So it was nice to get a little bit of distance, especially from the group of guys that are around that number. I mean, they're capable of shooting nothing tomorrow. So that gives me a little bit of a cushion for tomorrow.
0: Hovland, he's got the one-shot lead heading into the final round at the Tour Championship at Eastlake in Atlanta. All he had to do, no big deal, just sink six consecutive putts of 7 feet or longer for 5 under 65 heading into that final round. We got American Ryan Gerard. He is one back, 14 under at a solo second. And then there's a four-way tie. It's getting muddy at third. Adam Scott, Ludvig Åberg, Scotty Scheffler, and Chris Goderup. They are all three off the lead. Winner walks away with $10 million, the FedEx Cup title, and a five-year exemption on the PGA Tour. Those leaders will tee off at 1:50 Eastern on Sunday afternoon. Let that $10 million sit with you as we look ahead to one more WNBA coming up, as well as what's going on, who will be playing in the Little League World Series final. That's when we come back.
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8: And he hits it, and that's going to do it. The team from Nevada, they are the United States Little League World Series champions.
0: Well, here you go. The championship matchup for the 2026 Little League World Series has been set. ABC had the coverage as Nevada beat Ohio 12-2 to book their ticket for the U.S. side. They will meet Curacao, who beat Japan 4-0 earlier on Saturday. But it is worth mentioning, and you know I am going to brag about it until the end of time. Carson Meyer, she becomes the first girl now to get multiple hits in a Little League World Series baseball tournament, and she was also the first girl to play in the U.S. championship, but she had an RBI single to help Nevada beat Ohio on Saturday afternoon, and she will now become, she's not the first, she's the first girl from the U.S. to play for a world championship, but she will be the first girl since 1998 when Japan had a young woman representing on that stage as well. So that game is set for Sunday. It is the final weekend before the WNBA heads to the FIBA World Cup break. The playoff field already set is already set. So really the thing that you want to watch out for is not so much who gets in, but who can improve their postseason positioning and head on into that two-week break with some momentum. When it comes to the games on Saturday, the Liberty beat the Sky 85-66. New York closed out that pre-break portion of its schedule. Easy win over Chicago. So Liberty improved 24-16. It is about jockeying for that position in that crowded race for home court advantage. So we look ahead to Sunday. Sparks at Storm, Sun at Dallas, Valkyries at Fire. But your game to watch, it's the league leading 31-8 Minnesota Lynx at Atlanta Dream are fighting to move from fifth to fourth in those standings and get some home court advantage. That's what you should look ahead to on Sunday, but let's look back. Your top sounds from Saturday.
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10: Gabrielle, we start with the final game of the NFL preseason, and it featured a 97-yard touchdown of the Bears' win over the Titans, as heard on ESPN 1000.
22: Jahdae Walker beyond the numbers, to the left, single receiver to the right, snap in his end zone, arching down the right side, wide open at the 32, to the 40, Xavier Thomas already at the 30 of the Titans, to the end zone, touchdown, that's 4-2-8 speed, baby.
14: Number 4.
10: To baseball, where the Diamondbacks used a grand slam to pick up a victory over the Giants in the first game of a doubleheader, staying in the thick of the National League wildcard race. 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
8: Swung on and hit high and deep to right. Way back. There she goes. Grand slam, Nootbaar. Off the bench and into the bay. And the Diamondbacks explode for a 4-0 lead.
14: Number 3.
10: In Washington, Dylan Cruz provided the walk-off and a win for the Nationals over the Marlins, as heard on the Nationals radio network.
8: The 0-1 pitch. Swing a looper, shallow right center. It's a base hit, and the Nationals win it. Nunez scores. 5-4, they win it. Dylan Cruz is the walk-off hero. They're going to mob him around first base.
2: 2. Another walk-off took place in Detroit, where the slumping Tigers got a much-needed win over the Dodgers thanks to Kevin McGonigal. The call from 97-1, the ticket.
3: 1-2. McGonigal swings, sends it in the air. This should get it done. Long run and set it for Hernandez, and it is off the base of the wall, and the Tigers win it.
4: Number one.
2: Finally to Chicago, where Pete Crow Armstrong continues to make his MVP case as he belted 3 home runs and a win over the Reds. 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
23: And the pitch. A swing and a drive. Left center field. It's a hat trick. His third home run of the day. And the Cubs have broken it wide open and lead 13-5. Pete Crow Armstrong building a strong case to be the National League Most Valuable Player.
0: 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I'm Gabrielle Lucevero. 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
1: Couple days away from the initial 53-man rosters being set in the NFL. We had preseason games yesterday. We have them all throughout the next couple of days. And then week one is on the horizon. But before we get to week one, before we find out who are going to be some of the quarterbacks that are remaining in these quarterback battles, one currently allegedly, sort of, taking place out in Las Vegas. We saw a little bit more of it last night. The Raiders played the 49ers in their preseason finale. They lose 18-12. Real great football score there. And we saw Fernando Mendoza not start the game, but have an up-and-down performance in his third preseason game. It was Kirk Cousins who got the start last night, Kimberly, and then it was Fernando Mendoza. Bumpy game. On his first drive, he throws another interception like he did last week. He was 7-14, 57 yards and an interception. The Raiders scored 3 points on those five drives that we saw from Fernando Mendoza. We've seen the body of work throughout the preseason. Clint Kubiak has seen the body of work throughout the preseason. But if you ask the Raiders head coach, there's no reason just yet to name a starter. He said, I still don't think we need to name anybody. We have a lot to talk about at a lot of positions. So we want to watch the film and talk about everything as a staff. Kimberly, why is this man dragging this out further?
2: Just call it. Call it. Call it already. Listen, I completely agree. We all were in agreement. Fernando Mendoza, first pick in the draft. Okay. This, to me, this decision to take Fernando Mendoza or any quarterback in your top 10, first round, whatever, is about a 10-year decision. This is not just about the 2026 season. He needs time to get adjusted. I am of the belief that rookies, no matter how high they're drafted, should sit. That's what I believe. I know I'm in the minority. I'm sure David Dennis will jump on me and say that's like you get better by playing. I understand a lot of former players believe that. But you have Kirk Cousins there for a reason. Start the vet who has seen it all. Let the kid watch from the sidelines. Take those mental reps and then put him in. At some point, if Kirk Cousins falters, you've got the franchise guy right behind him to go. There's no need to bring the alarm as far as, Fernando Mendoza. What's wrong with him? Why is he struggling? Why is he throwing interceptions? He's a rookie. He's supposed to throw interceptions. And even in practice, I've heard KOC, Kevin O'Connell, the Vikings head coach, talk about, even in training camp practices, he encourages his rookies or young quarterbacks, all of his quarterbacks, throw those picks. We want to see that you can be aggressive in practice, because in those live reps and when the game comes, we want to know that you have the confidence to fit it in those tight windows. It is August, 29th, 28th, whatever it is. Like, give the kid time. It should be Kirk Cousins, and then we turn the page whenever Kirk doesn't play well. Do you guys agree with that?
3: I'm actually with you. You said I was going to jump on you. There's no jumping. Everything's fine. nothing wrong with what you said. I think the only thing I would push back on is I don't think there's one hard and fast rule about what to do with the quarterback when they're coming into the league. I think it's a case-by-case basis, and in this case, I think that Mendoza should absolutely sit. You should probably put his preseason performance in the fart corner because it was not good.
2: And okay, enough.
3: What?
2: We
1: were leaving this in Thursday.
2: There's a
1: fine
2: jar.
1: Can we come to an agreement, guys? No more.
3: I didn't get to say this week, and I just want to say it one time.
2: One time. The word is toot. That's what we're doing, guys. Toot. Thank you. Continue.
3: Oh, the toot table? We should have put him at the toot table.
4: The toot triangle is what
3: the toot triangle. There you go.
1: That's actually kind of a cute name.
3: There you go. We'll put him in the toot triangle.
4: So we just needed to rebrand, that's all.
3: Yeah, we'll put his preseason performance in the toot triangle. There we go. Just put it there because it was not good. But it's not like Kimberly said, it's not supposed to be good. The guy, you knew what you were getting when you were getting Mendoza. It was a project. That's why you bring in Kirk Cousins in the situation. Tom Brady is given a lot of credit for being the guy who could sort of architect this a whole situation, and it makes a ton of sense. There should be no world in which Fernando Mendoza starts this season. I was looking at the schedule. I was like, if the end of the season, if you run into like a team that's playing their reserves in week 17, maybe that, because they do play the Chiefs at the end of the season, play Tennessee towards the end. But after this, I'm like, just don't play him at all. You play him maybe next season, maybe halfway through next season. Oh, but this is a thing where you slow roll.
1: Well, I like that you called him a project, because oftentimes the perception when somebody is the Heisman Trophy winner, is drafted number one overall, that they're ready to take the reins of whatever offense that they walk into. And most times those quarterbacks are going to bad teams. We saw it with Cam Ward last year. We saw it with Caleb Williams 2 years before that. Very similar situations where they walk into teams that were not good, and then the first year, not good. So the Raiders are trying to do the opposite of that. After a preseason performance from Fernando Mendoza in three games, saw him go 15-19 for 143 yards and two interceptions. Plenty to work on, plenty to take away from the preseason. Here's what Clint Kubiak, his head coach, had to say about his development going forward.
5: Yeah, I mean, he needs another three preseason games. You know, all those rookies do. And now that the season's starting, you know, that, you know, the practice reps get smaller, and that's just life. But us as coaches, we got to get him ready to play, keep developing him.
1: Well, fortunately for all of us, there are no more preseason games. So I know that Clint Kubiak wants to see Fernando Mendoza get some more reps. That's going to have to come in practice, Kimberly, and it's going to have to come behind the scenes. Now, they will see so much more than what we see in the preseason. Practices are open at this time of the year. But once things get closed, once they get into game plan mode week to week, they're going to have to evaluate this in a different manner, because they're going to be trying to get Kirk Cousins ready for week one and then onward until whenever they want to make the switch. And for Fernando Mendoza, given what you saw in the preseason, and I know that we're all in agreement, he should sit for as long as possible. What would tell you that he's ready? What would you need to see in order to know this guy's actually ready at this moment to make the switch with Kirk Cousins, whenever that is, week 10, week 12, week 17?
2: What do you need to see? I get, for me, it is just, again, a level of comfort when you're out there on the field. Obviously, he's going to be in practice, right? So you want to make sure that he knows exactly where he's supposed to go with the ball. Like his feet, and like he doesn't have happy feet, that he's not rushing into throws, that he's not, when he's under duress, he's not thinking, he's not, I don't know, overthinking and complicating a situation, right? That said, that's also going to happen. I think whenever I'm on ESPN programming, I feel like whether it's First Take or Get Up or Unsportsmanlike, I feel as a national football reporter, I try to bring a level of common sense and voice of reason to everything. So I feel like and I think reporters are guilty of this and fans are guilty of this, the overreaction to every misthrow, errant throw, or touchdown. You know, I think there's an overreaction to a lot of these things. And when people want to see a finished product right away, I think that makes people think, well, I don't know, did the Raiders mess up? Should they have not have? What are we doing? And I think it's okay. Like, he's going to, you want to give him time to sit and watch, but as soon as he gets out there, whenever that is, whether that's the end of this, I would expect to see him, David, this season. If he doesn't play, if somebody told me today, we will not see Fernando Mendoza on the field in 2026, 2027, I would say, wow, Kirk Cousins balled out? That's crazy. Okay. That's the only thing that would keep him on the bench. I don't see for 17 games Kirk Cousins having this like electric season. If I'm wrong, forgive me in advance, Kirk. But I think at some point we're going to see Fernando. And when he does, like, y'all got to relax. Like, in Vegas and elsewhere, like, relax. Like, he's going to mess up. And that is okay. It's just when he messes up, if he throws a pick six on the first drive or an interception, does he bounce back and, you know, goes for the check down or makes good plays on the next drive? Like, you want to see him learning from his mistakes and not making the same mistakes over again, David.
3: Yeah, I just don't see this dude starting at all this season, because, I mean, there takes a level of discipline to have a quarterback like this that needs work, and you need to help build confidence and skills and all that stuff. And Kubiak, if you want more preseason games, good luck. I mean, like, the good thing is you get to play him next year in the preseason and then see what you got then. Like, that, I would take it even a step further. Kirk Cousins even went down with an injury at some point in this season, I would still play the third string quarterback over Mendoza. I just think that, and this is not an indictment of him, this is just the process. The process is, guys like him, you need to watch the games. And we've seen how many quarterbacks that, I mean, Mendoza is a mentally tough guy, it seems, a guy who does seem to bounce back. But how many quarterbacks' whole careers get derailed because they get thrown out there too early, cough, cough, Anthony Richardson, and they, you know, their whole career takes a totally different turn because they're not ready and their confidence gets shot, their mechanics don't get developed in the right way. When you have a guy like Mendoza and a team like the Raiders, who are not really primed to win anything this season, but they have enough of a roster where they can make some noise in the next couple of years, I don't roll this dude out on the field to start in any meaningful way for at least this season, sometime maybe in the next season. And I wouldn't even be mad if you put him in year three.
2: Can I just ask, Courtney, David, you said guys like him. What do you mean in terms of Mendoza? Like, guys like him, what do you...
3: Well, so guys like guys who are not... surefire, you like, he's not Jaden Daniels, he's not Cam Newton, he's not these guys who you look at and you say, week one, this dude is ready to play professional football.
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14: With SRN News, I'm Ron Taylor. Authorities in Nepal are warning of possible fresh flooding and urge residents in flood-affected districts to remain on high alert after water levels rose in the Bhatakoshi River. Nepali officials said Sunday's warnings come after Chinese authorities informed them of increased water flow upstream, but residents of the flood-hit area say they were struggling to respond to alarms that have come almost nonstop since Wednesday's catastrophic floods. The combined toll in Nepal and Tibet rose to 750 dead and some 3,000 people missing. Iran's leadership is tightening around hardline military commanders and clerics, signaling a prolonged confrontation with the U.S. The development highlights the strain American sanctions are placing on Tehran's economy. Iran's new Supreme National Security Council chief has threatened to halt oil exports if the economic campaign continues. This is SRN News.
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26: We'll go back and forth. We're basically looking for the bottom four in each conference. Whose fan base is headed for a miserable season? Are you ready to go?
27: I'm ready.
26: Let's start with the SEC. I'll let you go first, Myron. Who is going to be the worst team in the SEC this year that people should all bet against?
27: You know, what's interesting is that I don't know that the SEC has terrible teams compared to the terrible teams of other leagues.
26: I agree.
27: You know what I mean? Like Arkansas, like you have an SEC teams that are going to be bad in the SEC, but put them in another league, they probably wouldn't look like that.
26: The 16th place team in the SEC, what place do they come in the ACC?
27: Oh, they're middle of the pack, probably. I mean, they're not last. I think they're in the middle of the pack.
26: I think they're like eighth.
27: Yeah, that sounds about right. They could be eighth.
26: I think they would be like eighth or seventh or something like that. But who do you have as the worst team?
27: I got Arkansas.
26: Arkansas. Right
27: now. They just named their starting quarterback KJ Jackson, but I think it's going to be a difficult road for Arkansas, which is just one of those teams, at least in football, they had some momentum a couple years ago and they just weren't able to sustain it. And now you're walking into a league that just it doesn't have a bad team. And I think that's why they're going to end up in a tough spot.
26: I think the hard thing for Arkansas is their schedule's always going to be brutal,
27: yep.
26: Right? They have, along with probably Kentucky, they're the one SEC team where the fan base kind of prefers basketball,
27: mm-hmm.
26: even though they do like football at Arkansas, but they haven't been good in a long
27: yep.
26: time. I actually would not have picked them first, but I would have picked them second. So I think I'm going to take Mississippi State. You know, they got hot, I think, 2 years ago. And had a decent season. Jeff Lebby is their head coach. The problem they have is they don't have nearly the money of any of these other schools. They are in a state where the best players get recruited by LSU and now Ole Miss, who's become a power in their conference. And generally speaking, they just don't have the talent. There's a massive talent gap, I think, between Mississippi State and really everybody else in the conference. I think they probably have the least talent of any team in the conference. So I will say, for me, Mississippi State will be the worst. Who's your second pick in the SEC?
27: That would have been Mississippi State for me. I mean, for the same reasons.
26: No, but I mean, we're going back and forth. So now you have to go and pick another
27: one. I don't know. We're picking like every single team. I thought it was just the worst team.
26: We're just doing the worst team.
27: Are we doing in order, or are we doing from the bottom up?
26: No, what are we doing? I mean, you picked the worst.
27: I just did.
26: All right, now I picked the next worst. Now you.
27: I thought you were picking your worst. I thought you were saying that Mississippi State.
26: No,
27: you think
26: it's a draft. Does he not understand the rules?
27: You didn't say that. You said we're just going to pick the worst teams. So I just have the worst teams picked. But we're going to pick the whole SEC.
26: No, we're just going to do two each. You have Arkansas. I picked Mississippi State. Now who are you picking?
27: Give me Kentucky.
26: Oh.
27: I'll put Kentucky in there. New coach.
26: What a jerk.
27: Schedule. Look at the schedule.
26: Kentucky.
27: Look at the schedule. I mean,
26: have you not heard of Kenny Minchie, the quarterback from Notre Dame that came?
27: I think Kentucky is a great example of what I said at first.
26: Okay.
27: You can be a good team or a growing team in an elite like this. It just won't matter because you legitimately, there's not one easy league game.
26: True.
27: On Kentucky's schedule. Like, legitimately, there's not like one game where you say, okay, that's easy. So it's not to me about Kentucky or even a new coach. It's about, I don't think you can be a team on the rise or regrouping, whatever you want to call it, against that schedule.
26: Yeah, I mean, look, I don't like that you picked Kentucky, but it's not a crazy pick. I understand. I will go with my next one. I'm going to take Auburn because Auburn's a name. Right, you hear Auburn, you think they're good. But they've been one of the four worst teams in the SEC, Myron, for like the last five seasons.
27: Yeah.
26: Nobody realizes it because it's Auburn. But if you were to go the last 5 years and look at the teams that have been the worst, Auburn might be the only team, Myron, that's been there all 5 years.
27: Yes.
26: They've been bad for five consecutive years. And I think with Hugh Freeze, I think they're going to be bad again. The only other contender would be maybe Vandy or Missouri. But yep. I actually am going to go with Auburn there.
27: Auburn is a great example of the teams that suffered most with the new rules.
26: You are exactly right about that.
27: Because you had a chance if you were Auburn. Okay, maybe you're not going to get the best quarterback in the SEC. Maybe not even number two or number three. But you were going to land one of those five-star guys that you could develop and build around. You were always going to get a couple of running backs. Remember when they always had like 3,000-yard backs? Like, that was just what Auburn did. You were going to get a bunch of defensive guys who were going to be future pros. And now all those guys are going to the highest bidder around the country. And a team like Auburn just doesn't have that built-in pipeline that existed before the rules changed.
26: I totally agree. Auburn probably as much as any program in the country. And they've also suffered from poor hires their last two or three times hiring head coaches. But they've probably suffered as a power program as much as any team in the country. Let's go to the Big Ten. There are 20 teams in the Big Ten.
27: There's a lot of teams.
26: I'll go first. I'm going to say the worst team. Give me Rutgers. A lot of people, if pressed, would not remember Rutgers is in the Big Ten. And they've been in the Big Ten for a decade. I think they've won a combination of three football games in 10 years. They get absolutely destroyed at every opportunity. And no one cares. There's probably no team that is less Big Ten worthy than Rutgers. So give me Rutgers as my first Big Ten pick. What about you?
27: What I appreciate about Rutgers is they know what you just said is real, and they don't talk a lot about it. Like, Rutgers doesn't say, what about us? They just collect the checks.
26: Yes.
27: And they stay out of the way.
26: I can tell you, no one's calling 888-SAY-ESPN and saying, put some respect on Rutgers' name.
27: Rutgers just wants to be at the party. They just want to be at the events. They know. And they cast a check. So I respect how
26: Rutgers
27: they approach
26: this.
27: Rutgers
26: is the kid who joined the fraternity and was fine being the academic chair.
27: Exactly. They know. Listen, Rutgers knows they got that diversity scholarship. So what? You're there with everybody else. else. Don't let that diminish what you have achieved. Just get on in the room
26: and get
27: be
26: out.
27: Quiet. Take your
26: that's
27: your
26: exactly
27: check.
26: Right.
27: Purdue. I'm gonna go on Purdue. Every all time right. I see an update on Purdue, it's like the offensive linemen have been really feisty in practice.
26: Spirited.
27: Everything I read is like Purdue has 19 players who are going to shock you. You know, it's one of the few teams.
26: That's true.
27: But like everyone is about to surprise you. I'm not buying it.
26: I literally look. The last headline from the Purdue on three site is spirited practice today for Purdue.
27: Every single one is very spirited.
26: Very spirited. Yeah, I'm going to go Minnesota for my second pick. What?
27: Yeah, I mean.
26: Well, you picked Kentucky. I'm going to pick Minnesota. We talked about this yesterday. I can't think of a Minnesota football player in the last 25 years. I think the one year they row the boat one year.
27: They still row the boat.
26: But is that what has happened with that guy since the year he rowed the boat?
27: PJ Fleck. I mean, they've been, you know, middle of the pack. You know, he has a

0: 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Like a lot of candidates. Again, I think a Big Ten is a lot like the SEC in that it's very top heavy, and you know, you can be a good team and the results don't show it.
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13: 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It's the Golix on ESPN Radio. We are presented by Progressive Insurance, and it's the question that we need asked and answered. It's who you got. Bubba has prepared a series of, I think, the most pressing questions in sports and life for me and Dad to answer here. So, Bubba, what's up first here? What do we got?
14: Yeah, let's start with some alcohol because last month was National Scotch Day. So, are you guys big Scotch drinkers? And what's your favorite non-beer drink? Who you got?
13: Ooh. I am not a big Scotch guy. I enjoy a good bit of whiskey or bourbon from time to time. Scotch is a little bit too highbrow for my taste.

0: I'm more of a tequila guy because it makes me less hungover if I am going to drink something that's not beer or wine.
1: I am not a wine guy. I am a beer guy all the way. But if I were to mix in an alcohol, it would be the same. It would be tequila. I'm not a whiskey. I'm not a bourbon. I'm not a scotch drinker by any stretch. It would be tequila and beer as my magic mixer.
0: Bubba, you a scotch guy?
2: No. I never really got into it. Kind of like what your dad said. I'm just a beer guy. Just give me beer. That's fine. And really no particular beer. I'll drink any beer.
1: Me too.
2: But yeah, I never really got into scotch. Just too much. Money and the hassle.
0: Yeah. What do we got next, Bubba?
2: 42 years ago this month, Ghostbusters by Ray Parker Jr. goes number one on the Billboard Hot 100. Is that the best movie theme of all time? Who you got?
0: Ooh.
1: You know what? It's going to sound awful. I can't think of what the number one is, but I probably would not go with this.
0: So, all right. So I guess it depends on what you think a theme song is, because, like, would we consider My Heart Will Go On the theme song for Titanic, or is it just a song that is most associated with Titanic?
1: Yeah. That's a good question.
0: Or like Somewhere Over the Rainbow in The Wizard of Oz. That one's a little different because it's a musical technically.
1: Right.
0: Like, I think this one, the one that I always think of in terms of modern movies with the best soundtrack and things that went along with it was Bad Boys 2. For my lifetime, it is the best movie soundtrack I have ever heard. It is littered with absolute heat, songs that people were shaking a tail feather to in what I'd imagine were clubs across the country. I was in like seventh grade at the time, so I can't attest to that. Devin, do you have any others you nominate?
3: I mean, can we say like the main Star Wars theme?
0: Ooh.
3: You know,
0: in terms of recognition, that one might be the, like, when it pops on,
3: yeah,
0: you know exactly what time it is. Star Wars might be the answer.
3: And by the way, all the Star Wars films are on Disney Plus, which you can access and also bundle with Hulu.
0: Come on, man. Go ahead.
1: How about like TV series like The Fresh Prince of Bel-Air?
0: Yeah.
1: Cheers.
2: I mean, TV's a whole nother animal.
1: Friends.
2: Yeah.
0: That is true.
1: Yeah.
2: I mean, going back to movies, the Rocky theme.
0: Oh, Rocky, yeah. Theme.
2: That's got to be up there.
0: That one, honestly, because I was going to nominate, like, to Devin's point after the, you know, he talked about Star Wars. Lord of the Rings was big for me. When I played band in middle school, we got to play the Lord of the Rings. I was in the low winds. You get to do all the big honking that goes on with that. But I do think Rocky is probably the answer. I would say best movie theme song would go to Rocky.
2: Yeah, Rocky's.
1: I do. I think I would agree with that.
3: How about Over the Rainbow?
0: Wizard
3: of Oz.
0: It's a good one, but Rocky, like, just gets the juices flowing.
2: Yeah.
0: Somewhere Over the Rainbow, you get a nice ukulele version of that one. It's beautiful. It takes your breath away. But the Rocky theme song has you ready to go push the iron pile in the forest so you can go beat the Russian.
2: Yeah, head to Russia. Yeah, TV theme is a whole separate who you got question for another day, because there's just so many great TV
1: themes.
2: So
1: many.
2: We're going to have to get to that at one point.
1: Oh.
2: 32 years ago this month, Woodstock 94, famous festival. Could there be any group of bands that would get you guys to go to a festival and spend a weekend at a music festival? Who you got?
1: No.
0: Brother, I'm going to a festival this weekend.
2: Okay.
0: Daisy Chain Fields, the Olivia Rodrigo Festival. I can't wait. For anyone that's not totally familiar, I am essentially a pop girl at heart. And so you've got... listen to this lineup here, an absolute who's who. You've got, obviously, Olivia Rodrigo headlining. You've got Doechii in the mix for this. You've got Chapel Roan, which I'm going to lose my damn not in mind. And then Sarah McLachlan and Stevie Nicks coming out as friends of Olivia Rodrigo.
2: Well,
0: that is going to hum. So I can't wait. Saturday night, I saw Olivia Rodrigo, by the way, has her own Taco Bell collaboration. She's got a pink Baja Blast. Sign me up. I'll be swigging that in the crowd, getting ready to go nuts for any of a number of her songs.
1: Mike will be the Golic representative at a festival. I will be home on the couch, not going anywhere near any festival.
3: Reading some Clive.
1: Yeah.
0: Gotta live with some Clive.
1: Yeah.
2: I agree. I couldn't do a festival at this age.
1: No.
2: We've been talking about it all show off air for the most part, but Golic Jr.'s got some steak plans tonight, and it works out perfectly because this month was National Filet Mignon Day. Who you got as your favorite steak?
0: Ooh. Favorite cut of steak. I would the one I order most often is the ribeye. Because yes. You get the marbling mixed in there. It's a big cut, so you get some heft to it. I'm sure there's technically better cuts. I'm not well-versed enough to know that, but the ribeye is the one I dip into the most.
1: Ribeye, I think, is the best for flavor. I think it is. I go with the ribeye as well. Now, I like a nice filet with bacon wrapped around it. I mean, I'll never turn that down. You got your New York strip, your T-bone. But I think I'm a ribeye guy as well. I think that has the most flavor.
0: I think those are the two, the ribeye and the New York strip. I always think when I go to Ruth's Chris, it's either the cowboy ribeye or that I would go to there. Bubba, Devin, you guys have a cut that we're missing.
3: I think the ribeye is the way to go in terms of flavor, like you said. I do like the texture and the tenderness of a filet mignon, but you need to kind of add some stuff for you to get that flavor there, which I'm more than happy to do. Put some bacon, put some sauce.
1: Oh, yeah.
3: And
1: yeah.
3: Absolutely. You can't really go wrong with any of these we named.
2: Yeah, I agree. You can't go wrong with any. I tend to go filet myself, but you can't go wrong with any of them. Let's get an actual sports question in here because we've been talking. College football begins in full tomorrow. There were some games last night we were just talking, FCS games, 1 minute. Which team outside of the top 12 right now would you say is a lock to make the playoff? Who you got?
0: Ooh, a lock to make the playoff outside. So the AP top 12, the final team in the top 12 is Texas Tech. So you'd have Alabama, USC, BYU, Michigan, Washington, Penn State, SMU, Utah, Houston. Who you got, Dad?
1: Wow. I think I would maybe lean Bama or Penn State. I think Penn State has a shot.
0: I'll go BYU. I think they got a real opportunity in the Big 12 this year. Volatility around Texas Tech. Great out-of-conference chance against Notre Dame. We'll see how that goes for them. So I do think they've got a very interesting team to keep an eye on. And it all starts this weekend with Week 0.
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4: 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And Ian.
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7: 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The waiters don't care. And I want a ratio of cigarette to teeth at about 3-1.
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0: Hey, greetings and salutations, brothers and sisters. Welcome to the best show on your radio. It's the Afternoon Cool, known as Freddie and Harry, and we are here. He is Harry Douglas and Freddie Coleman with our other horsemen, Shannon Penn and E-Dog Eric Hanneman, and YOU on the ESPN app, SiriusXM Channel 80, as well as TuneIn. Don't forget to tell that smart speaker to play ESPN Radio. Brother Harry Douglas.
1: Yes, sir.
0: There's a certain female, a friend of mine, and I'm not going to mention her name because I'm going to still be friends with her.
1: Uh-oh.
0: Said, I'll list yesterday of the selection committee are the things we associate the most when it comes to going back to school, the first day of school. One of my favorite people in the world said it was too male-centric with the sixth part of the topic du jour that we had.
1: She said
0: it was definitely too male-centric.
1: Too male-centric.
0: For her taste.
1: Now, yeah. Did she listen to the show?
0: Oh, she listens to the show.
1: Well, she should have called in.
0: Yeah, no. She had called in, man. It would have gone from a radio show to a crime scene, I could promise you.
1: Well, all right, to our defense.
0: We're guys.
1: We are males.
0: We are men. I tried to tell her that.
1: We are the four horse men, not the four horse women.
0: I tried to tell. By the way, if you missed it yesterday, our top six things that we associate most with going back to school, first day of school, after summer. One, new sneakers. Two, your outfit. Three, the new talent. She really had a problem with that one. Four, football. Five, riding the bus. And six, catching up with people that you hadn't had a chance to talk to over the summer. She just believed it was just a wee bit too male-centric.
1: Well, one of the things I do love about our show, Freddie, is that we have a large lady following.
0: Yes, we do. We have a large female population.
1: And we have a lot of ladies that call into the show and give their input, not just about sports, but whatever's on their mind or what we're talking about at the time. Uh-huh. So I would recommend to all the ladies out there.
0: Okay.
1: 888-729-3776.
0: Okay.
1: We want to hear from you, especially on this Thursday.
0: All right.
1: I'm in New York. Freddie Coleman's in Bristol, Connecticut, along with E-Dog and Shannon Penn. So call us up today, 888-729-3776. We want to hear from all the ladies out there. Whatever's on your mind, give Freddie and Harry the time. Because whatever we're doing, we will drop at the hand of a dime.
0: I was worried about the brick wall we might run into on that road.
1: I was like, oh, yeah, well, let's keep this one clean.
0: So you heard what Harry had to say. Ladies, ladies, ladies, it is Ladies' Day, and you don't have to pay. 888-SAY-ESPN, 888-729-3776. One of my friends who is of the female persuasion, she felt that the list was too male-centric. Is this show too male-centric or not? All the ladies, call it right now, 888-729-3776. It is time for you to weigh in. Get with us right now because one of my friends said, she doesn't have a problem with this show being too male-centric, but she had a problem with our selection committee of the top six reasons what we believe associating with going back to school. She believed that was too male-centric. So one of our favorites is Miss Kelly in Illinois. Miss Kelly, when it comes to this male-centric show, you're a female bringing that to the table, Miss Kells. What do you got for us on Freddie and Harry?
2: I'm bringing my sweet potato casserole with extra marshmallows for my favorite 3 hours in the afternoon. You think it's better than Freddie and Eric?
1: Taste.
2: And Shannon and Eric.
1: See, Miss Kelly.
2: What, baby?
1: Taste it, taste it.
2: I'm going to tell you what I associate the start of school with. Now, you got to remember, I was a jock in school. I was a jock.
0: Okay.
2: Man, I thought of starting school, man, them Friday night football games, that's where I was every Friday night. I started school with football to me, so I may not be like all the rest.
1: No, but that's a great thing. There are a lot of women who enjoy football waiting for Friday night lights to happen.
0: A lot more than ever before.
1: Yes.
0: They're not just hiding in the shadows or trying to keep that and tamp that down. No. It's Ladies' Day.
1: That sweet potato casserole with
3: that
1: marshmallow.
3: Sweet potato.
1: Can I have some of it?
0: One of our other favorites is Miss Kimberly in Maryland. Miss Kimberly, one of my friends believed our selection committee yesterday. What do you associate most with going back to school was too male-centric. We had new sneakers, the outfit, the new talent, and you can take that anywhere you want. Football, riding the bus, catching up with people. Miss Kimberly, what you got?
4: Great day, gentlemen. How are you all?
0: Good. How are you, Miss Kimberly?
4: Doing well. First of all, any friend of Freddie and my people,
3: Definitely not coming for friends. Definitely not coming for.
0: Oh, I wish we could get Kimberly's phone. We got to keep her there. We got to try to get her to a better spot as far as that goes. Because she said any friend of Freddie is going to be a friend of hers. At least that's what I believe.
1: Hello.
0: Where she was going. Jen in Strong Island. We had our list yesterday, selection committee. What do we most associate most going back to school? A friend of mine believed it was too male-centric, involving sneakers, outfit, talent, football, riding the bus, catching up with people. Miss Jen, what you got?
5: I disagree. I think that sneakers was one number one. It was shoes for me, so I think that's fair. But I didn't want to tell you. I listen to you guys every night when I come home from work, and it takes me an hour and a half from my commute. And I think you're great, and I am one of your number one fans, so much so that my almost 30-year-old son is like, Mom, please don't call in. Please don't call in. And I do on occasion, and I do get through. But I have to tell you, the biggest compliment was about a month ago, he was borrowing my car one morning, and he got in, and ESPN was on, and he said to me, Mom, he said, I have to tell you how proud I am that you actually have it in your radio, and you're ready to go every time you start the car up. And I think I made him very proud. But I do, I think that you guys hit it right on that number, that top six for getting back to school, and shoes, sneakers, that would have been my number one. Love you guys.
1: See, Jen for the win.
0: Back to Jen in Strong Island,
1: in
0: too.
1: In Strong Island.
0: Absolutely. Strong. But see, that's how Jen is doing the right thing. She's raising her child right to say,
6: that's
0: hey,
6: right.
0: Be you, no matter what that you is. It don't matter if you're male, if you're female. I'm going to be your mother, but I'm going to be a good mother. You be a good son to this good mother, and everything's going to be okay. That's how to rock and roll. IZ in California. A friend of mine believes that our selection committee list yesterday of what do we most associate going back to school was too male-centric. We had new sneakers, new talent, new outfit, new football, new riding the bus, new catching up with people. Miss IZ, what do you have?
7: Hi, guys. I just want to let you guys know that I listen every day. I drive to go see my patients from one place to the other. So I listen to you guys. So I heard everything yesterday and I was laughing. And to be honest, I wasn't expecting anything less from you guys, especially if Harry's there, it's going to be like that. So for me, I didn't go to high school here. I went to high school in Nigeria. So I went to a girls' school. So for me, I was just looking forward to everybody's, you know, we're wearing new shoes. We're coming with a new hairdo. And at the time, they made all of us cut our hair because they said, oh, you guys are not studying anymore. All you do is think about your hair. So they said all the girls should cut off their hair. So we were coming with different hairstyles. It was really fun. So I just want to let you guys know that I enjoy listening to you guys every day. And I didn't know anything about football. I love soccer. But you guys made me know a lot about football. And my friends come into the car and they said, oh, IZ, really? We have to listen to ESPN? Yeah. You guys have a great day.
0: You too, Miss
1: Isaac. And I love your accent.
0: Absolutely.
1: Too. It is amazing.
0: Great, great voice. And by the way, cutting her hair did not stop her.
1: No.
0: God bless her. She was going to stay undefeated when it comes to Miss IZ. Miss IZ, keep doing your thing because we need more people like you taking care of our people to make sure you get them where they have to get the health care that they need. So keep on keeping on. We got Miss Kimberly in Maryland back. So, Miss Kimberly, you were interrupted by bad cell reception. The floor is yours once again.
8: Who would I have to call at Verizon? This is not right. They should know when I'm calling this number, there should be no interruption. Like, stop that.
1: Just so like Donnell Jones.
8: Saying.
1: No interruptions.
8: Right. No interruptions. Okay. So, yes, any friend of Freddie's is good people's. Okay. But you all, it's supposed. Okay. First of all, how can I grew up with all brothers. I have five brothers. I have four sons, a husband, a father. My mom, the same way all brothers look.
0: Wow.
8: When my mom gets in the car, I don't care what time of day it is. Okay, y'all know about my mom, caregiver for my mom. She has dementia. I don't care if it's 9 o'clock in the morning. Are the boys on? Ma, it's 9 o'clock in the morning. And they're not on yet. Is that the boys? That's not the boys, Ma. They're not on yet. It's Matt and Myron, Ma. This is Matt and Myron. This is Matt and Myron. And she's like, that. She's like, that sound like that rascal. If that's not Harry, Mike, that's not Harry. That's it, yeah. So we love that it is a male-centric show. I am all here for, but you all love your female listeners.
0: Absolutely.
8: I mean, one of the top ones just called, Miss Kelly, and the ones that call, all the aunties that call and get on Harry. Look, I love that you are male-centric. That's what I'm used to. Okay, back to school first day. Come on, it's all about the fit and the sneakers. I'm from Jersey, so they had to be matching all that. Yes.
1: Miss Kimberly, tell your mother that my grandmother from on my wife's side, she passed away, but I was so close to her, Grandma Joyce. She used to call me little rascal. You little rascal, you.
0: Wow.
1: So when you just said that, I instantly got so many memories of Grandma Joyce and just, Harry, come here, you little rascal, you.
8: Oh, that's what she calls you. Every time you open your mouth, she's like, he's a rascal.
1: I love it.
0: Believe me, with you, nothing's changed.
1: No, not at all.
0: Nothing has changed.
1: They say, be who you are, young man.
0: Absolutely. So like I said, it may be a male-centric show.
1: Oh, what a night.
0: We always make room for the ladies here on Freddie and Harry. Hit us up anytime you want, male or female, tall or short, doesn't really matter, at 888-SAY-ESPN, 888-729-3776. With Harry Douglas, I'm Freddie Coleman. It's the afternoon cool known as Freddie and Harry on ESPN Radio, the ESPN app, and Sirius XM Channel 80.
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14: Austin Wells swings, loops into left field. It's out of line, a fair ball. And two runs come in to score.
12: DCA continues to make his case for NL MVP.
15: A swing and a drive. Left center field. It's a hat trick. His third home run of the day.
12: Plus, the last week of the preseason comes to an end.
16: Dobbs is going to work out of the gun. There's the snap. He's got it. Throws right side. Caught. Touchdown. Detroit Lions. Tay Martin.
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17: No Sunday scaries here because we're coming off a Saturday with college football. We got year two, take two against TCU for Bill Belichick's Tar Heels, UNC, and the Horned Frogs. They're the ones kicking off college football season. Plus, We got the last week of the NFL preseason. That wraps up while the Sox and the Yanks, they play two in the Bronx. And if you're making a pitch for PCA for MVP, he'd probably hit that one out of the park as well, right? But here we are starting with it's college football season, and it's kicking off where else but Dublin, Ireland, of course, a rematch of Bill Belichick's college coaching debut of last season. That one ended in a 48-14 loss, if you want a reminder. And on the Tar Heels side, it started with a little bit of an here we go again.
1: John Denman in the backfield stands behind Craig. Two receivers to the left, handed off Denman again. Slips out of a tackle, bounces off another, reaches out, and scores, hit the horn in Dublin, touchdown TCU. With 4 minutes to play in this opening quarter, the Frogs take their first lead of the game now at 9-3 on North Carolina.
17: TCU scoring on its first two possessions. They jump to a 10-3 lead. Still before halftime, Tar Heels, though, they've got an answer.
1: They'll turn and hand to McGill. Stretching to the left. Cuts up at the 5. Touchdown, Carolina. Jalen McGill hits pay dirt for the first time this season for the Heels and the first time in McGill's career.
17: So here you go. Tied at 10, still before the half. It was the Tar Heels defense that put the momentum firmly on their side.
1: Brett Kekahuna, the only man back this time. Remember, the Tar Heels had two men back a moment ago on a TCU punt. John Hoyt Chance had 33 punts.
18: Oh, the snap is high. Well over his head. It's into the end zone. Hoyt Chance just has to go and kick it out of the back for a safety.
17: They've played 12 college football games in Ireland over time. That is the first safety scored by any team in those dozen games. It turned into a classic Belichick product. It was clean, disciplined. UNC just 3 penalties all game. They allowed 10 points and 125 yards in the first quarter. And then those remaining 3 quarters, no points, 156 yards total. Bill, you got to be happy about that one, right?
19: We have a long way to go. So we'll go back. We'll get to work. There's a lot of things we can fix, do better, and improve on, and we'll certainly work on those. So that's going to certainly be the way it is after every game early in the season. You know, I think once you get to, you know, your 5th, 6th, 7th game of the year, somewhere in there, October, you know, that then you've kind of, you know, kind of hit your stride a little bit, and you know, then you start playing the, you know, the second half of the season. So we're not there yet. There's a lot of things that we need to coach better, that we need to execute better, we just need to do better, and then we'll go back and work on those.
17: You know what? But just like his team, Belichick is learning and growing and finding ways to be better too.
19: Yeah, well, I mean, it's a good feeling to win the game. You know, we worked hard, put a lot into it. I mean, this goes all the way back to preseason workouts, spring practice, summer workouts, training camp. You know, it's all pointed to getting ready for the season, not necessarily this one game, but getting ready for the season. And then the last, you know, 8 to 9 days, we poured a lot into TCU. Certainly, you know, we didn't play competitively enough last year, but, you know, this year, I mean, these guys came out with a whole different attitude, and, you know, they were going to fight for 60 minutes, and they did.
17: First things first, that was 27 seconds straight of positive attitude from Bill Belichick. So talk about it, learning, growing. When it comes to what today was for UNC, of course, a great win. But ask Adam Rittenberg, ESPN senior college football writer on game night. He said UNC needs to be more balanced if they're going to compete in the Big Ten.
20: Certainly had some things to be excited about. You know, they did some nice things defensively at the end of last year, and they certainly built on it today. I mean, holding TCU, even with all of TCU's mistakes, to 10 points, a notable non-conference game, is something to build on. And, you know, certainly, you know, not having Bill's son, Steve Belichick, there, you know, that's a disruptive thing potentially, but it didn't seem to deter this defensive unit. They kept TCU off the board, out of the end zone. TCU moved the ball and couldn't finish drives, but you're going to take that if you're North Carolina. And I think the hard part, guys, is to look at this game and say, was that more improved North Carolina and better North Carolina, or was that really bad TCU? Because there was a lot of that there, especially with all the penalties. And we're going to find out certainly a lot more about Carolina later on this month and into October when they have Clemson on the road, Notre Dame at home, and then at Pitt at Duke. So that's really the stretch that I think will be more illuminating. But that was a great start for them for sure.
17: But a good point there. Was this just a really bad game for TCU? Chuck Culpepper, ESPN, college football writer on Primetime. Despite the loss, he's feeling optimistic.
2: He seemed just so crushed almost. We're really disappointed with, I guess, 11 penalties and then, again, the one for five on fourth downs. But he said, you know, he agreed that everything they wanted out of this year is still available to them, and he's convinced that they're going to be a very good team. Now they've got an off week, as you get after doing this transatlantic stuff. And so, I think they're going to be an intriguing team in the Big 12 for sure.
17: You're listening to SportsCenter All Night on ESPN Radio, where we have college football games to talk about. Week zero, so many more coming up later in the hour, but it's still baseball season. And right now, as August comes to a close, summer can feel like it's flying by, right? But think of how far away it feels that the last time the Red Sox and Yankees met back in June, Boston, 15 and a half games back on the Yankees. Now you're looking at two teams who very well could meet again in October, and this series could make a huge difference for how that plays out. So Saturday, you got a doubleheader. Red Sox took game one, 6-0, moving within two of New York in that wild card race. Yankees won the first game of the series 1-0. So heading into Saturday's second game, the evening matchup, that math is working out to only one run over the first two games for the Yankees in this series. Well, when we go to Saturday night at Yankee Stadium in the Bronx, they've got four on the board in the seventh when Jazz Chisholm Jr. puts his defense to work.
21: How they got here. 1-2, chopped over the mound, right side of the infield at second. Chisholm, bare hand, one hot throw to first. They got him at first base. Jazz makes it look easy. Duran's got excellent speed from home to first. There was no option except the bare hand. Chisholm accepted the challenge and conquered it for the second out of the inning.
17: That's your call on ESPN Radio this evening. Next inning, Wilson Contreras looking at the 2-2 pitch.
21: Pitch, fly ball down the right field line. Jones on the run, and it bounces onto the warning track. Here comes Abreu around third. He scores easily. Jones has trouble fielding it. Contreras heading to third. Chisholm's relay throw is not in time. 4-2, the Yankees lead trimmed by a run, and Contreras never stopped scrambling around the bases, gets himself to third base still with just one out in the inning.
17: So Wilson Contreras triple, scores Willie Abreu. Defense is fun, but hey, that's too close for comfort. 4-2 Yankees lead, bottom eight, Ahmed Rosario.
21: Ahmed Rosario, the batter. And a fly ball right field. Abreu chased back. He's onto the warning track. He watches it bounce off the wall. Corrals the carom. Bellinger scores from third. He had to wait to see what the outcome of the batted ball was going to be. And the Yankees get some insurance here in the ninth inning. It's now 5-2 Yankees over the Red Sox on an RBI single from Ahmed Rosario.
17: Rosario starting a five-run frame for the Yanks. They tallied 13 hits. All of them were singles, and Ben Rice, he had two of them. 10th three RBI game of the season, tied for best in the American League. And on the mound, Max Fried allowed one earned run in 3 2/3 innings pitch. He's coming off his second stint on the IL this season. That's thanks to a left elbow bone bruise. So the Yankees lead the series 2-1 heading into Sunday's finale. The two teams, 6-6 head-to-head this season, meaning Sunday's winner owns the tiebreaker. And all of this is shaping up to make a really exciting pitch for October. Buster Olney, ESPN MLB insider and BBTN podcast host on Hammer and Emmett, on what this is all shaping up to be.
22: It does feel like that if the Yankees
3: you know, wind up taking 3 out of 4, it probably means that they go a long way toward clinching the home field advantage. On the other hand, if the Red Sox win the last three games, you know, two games in the doubleheader today, one game tomorrow, maybe they begin to, you know, really close on the Yankees and they get home field advantage. And look, the way the games have played out the last couple of years, that's a really big deal.
17: To be fair, that is such a long way from where this Red Sox team was at the start of the summer, right? So this is a really big deal. Manager Chad Tracy, he gave us some insight into that turnaround, how this all came to be. He joined Mike Cousins and Madison Shipman in the pregame on ESPN Radio.
5: When you look at all of it, it's like, well, starting pitching was really good. It didn't change a whole lot. It was good before. It's like the bullpen's been good all year. It's like, what changed? Like, well, that, like when you see, when you go from like 28th, 29th, 30th in offense to second, that's where it turned, is we had some adjustments we need to make offensively. We needed better at bat quality. I think very easy to say, well, what was the difference? Like offensively, we changed in a big way in that period of time.
17: 1:35 first pitch Eastern tomorrow. Red Sox at Yankees got the tiebreaker. The Cubs absolutely demolishing the Reds and leading the way is the leadoff hitter, call him MVP CA.
22: The left-hander Andrew Abbott, very much a finesse pitcher, has a quiet windup and delivers. Here's a drive into right center field and deep. This ball's got a chance. First inning with a long home run, his 34th of the year. Listen to this crowd.
17: Yeah, that's how you sound when you hit a 435-foot home run for your 8th leadoff home run of the career. All of them this season. Added another in the second that we're just going to skip right over because why not make it a hat trick?
22: 3 hits, 2 home runs, 3 RBIs. And the pitch, a swing and a drive, left center field, it's a hat trick, his 3rd home run of the day. And the Cubs have broken it wide open and lead 13-5. Pete Crow Armstrong building a strong case to be the National League Most Valuable Player.
17: 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What say you?
23: You go up to bat in the 8th inning, your final AB of the game. What are you thinking when you step into the batter's box?
24: Nothing. There's nothing to think there. I did. He told Chad at home plate that he's going to walk me. So I was thinking about just taking everything, but I wanted to try and get 4.
23: How badly did you want 4?
24: Not badly enough to do it off him. I would have rather somebody been out there that was actually, you know, a pitcher. So, no, I mean, that was a day that I can look back on and be proud of for sure.
23: If somebody would have told you that you would be the youngest Cub ever to hit 3 home runs in a single game, what would you have thought?
24: I thought it was pretty silly. But, no, it was my dad's birthday yesterday, so we were all at dinner, and we had one of those little moments where he was like getting all soppy about how crazy it is that we're all here, and I'm glad I could kind of take that into the day with me and all that. So Sammy did say I was going to hit 3 today. Sammy Sosa told me I was going to hit 3, and I hit 3. So put that on the record.
23: Okay, Sammy, this is the day that will be in the history books forever. What was the best part?
24: Win that ball game. I mean, great bounce back day. Yesterday was such a tough one to lose, but also so much good. And yeah, I mean, great bounce back day, really. I mean, 18, or I guess it's 25 runs now in 2 games, and only having 1 win is interesting to say. But again, really good last 2 days for the offense, and then great bounce back day for everybody today.
17: Not a what are you thinking about? Nothing. Oh, by the way, it was Dad's birthday. 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And then dropping Sammy Sosa, right? And there's some connection there. PCA, now 2nd player in Cubs history with 35 home runs and 30 stolen bases in a season. And that joins who else but Sosa in 1995. Listen, we talk college football, but we've still got NFL preseason wrapping up today. 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
26: With SRN News, I'm Ron Taylor. Citing the importance of the First Amendment, a federal judge in California says the U.S. government is unconstitutionally silencing critics of Israel and others in its quest to deport non-citizens who the government says have disrupted college campuses as they express their views. Judge Noel Wise struck down portions of the provisions the federal government follows with deportations on free speech grounds and other parts for vagueness, which she says violates the Fifth Amendment. Authorities in Nepal are warning of possible fresh flooding and urged residents in the flood-affected districts to remain on high alert. As water levels rose in the Bokateshi River, Nepali officials said Sunday's warnings come from the Chinese authorities who informed them of the fresh water flow. The combined toll in Nepal and Tibet rose to 750 dead and over 3,000 people still missing. This is SRN News.
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1: Dobbs is good work out of the gun. There's the snap. He's got it. Throws right side. Caught. Touchdown. Detroit Lions. Tay Martin. Nice delivery that time by Dobbs. Terrific route run by Martin. And a really nice drive by Detroit as they take the lead. Back with the extra point coming up.
17: So Josh, Dobbs making his case to be Jared Goff's backup. He had two touchdown passes. Let's three scoring drives, 15 and 19 for 128 yards passing, no turnovers, no sacks. Now that one you just heard, that was all him engineering a key two-minute drive before halftime, hitting Lucky Jackson for 35 yards, and he followed it up with that score, which was 8 seconds before the half. As for the Colts, Anthony Richardson, he started, he looked sharp in some limited action, completing 7 of 10 passes for 80 yards and led to scoring drives. Looking ahead to week one, the Lions will host the Saints and the Colts will host the Ravens. The Bears beat the Titans 24-15 in the other preseason matchup of the day. Chicago backup quarterback Tyson Bagent only needed one snap to show why he went from undrafted out of D2 to a two-year extension a year ago.
1: Jahdae Walker beyond the numbers to the left, single receiver to the right, snap in his end zone, arching down the right side, wide open at the 32 to the 40. Xavier Thomas already at the 30 of the Titans to the end zone, touchdown. That's 4.28 speed, baby.
17: So you've got Caleb Williams watching from the sidelines and Bagent completing his first 7 passes for 155 yards, helping Chicago convert its first 4 fourth downs. Now, the other half of that highlight making an impression too, Xavier Thomas, he's Bears' third-round pick out of LSU, caught all 5 passes thrown to him for a game-high 140 yards. When it comes to the Titans, it was Will Levis. He was 14-22 for 143 yards. In for starter Cam Ward. Ward saw limited action in the first 2 preseason games, and here's how he is assessing things.
4: How would Cam Ward assess the way Cam Ward has played so far this preseason?
10: How would you assess it?
4: Not well.
10: You don't think so?
4: I don't think so.
10: I'm glad you don't think so. That's good.
4: Cam, this is how would you assess it?
10: You know, I assess it as, you know, do we win the game or do we lose the game? I assess it as what I can get better at. I don't assess it as someone who can get up there and, you know, operate when everything's on. It's a different process level. So it's more of, you know, slowing down the game to everybody. And I believe we made a huge jump from week one to week two because we're getting more condensed in the playbook. We're not really opening everything up. And, you know, when we come to week one, I think it'll be a different story.
17: Titans will host the Jets in week one and Chicago visits Carolina. Well, tune in for baseball action tonight as the Chicago Cubs host the Cincinnati Reds. Coverage begins at 6:30 Eastern on ESPN Radio and the ESPN app. Well, we talked a lot about MVP CA there, but if you're watching that MVP conversation and want Shohei Ohtani to be in that mix, here's Dodgers manager Dave Roberts on his plans for Sunday.
11: I think that just in total, Show hasn't come out of it well, the arm, the knee. And so if any pitcher was feeling like this, we wouldn't run him out there.
17: So Shohei Ohtani will not start on Sunday night. He has not started on the mound since July 3rd. As for Saturday evening, Dodgers tied at 1 against the Detroit Tigers in the 9th. Javier Baez, he led off with a double for the Tigers on base in scoring position for Kevin McGonigal.
12: 1-2. McGonigal swings, sends it in the air. This should get it done. Long run and set it for Hernandez, and it is off the base of the wall, and the Tigers win it. Over the head of Kike Hernandez, McGonigal walks it off. Javi Baez scores, and it's a 2-1 final. The Tigers take down the Dodgers.
17: Tigers win 2-1. McGonigal, he is the youngest Tigers player with multiple walk-off hits in a single season since Lou Whitaker had 3 back in 1978. When you got to go back that far, you know it's impressive. The Brewers, they did their work to protect their best record in the National League.
2: Bases loaded, 2-1. Line drive left field. That's in there for a base hit. Contreras scores. They will hold Mitchell at third as Langford gets to it quickly. It's an RBI opposite field single. Slashed the opposite way by Luis Lara, and the Brewers have a 4-1 lead in the seventh.
17: So it's the Brewers beat the Rangers 5-3. Brewers win their fifth straight series, their longest streak of the season. They're the first team in Major League Baseball to reach that 85-win mark, and they are on pace for a franchise record 101 games. We're about halfway through the hour. We're listening to SportsCenter All Night, brought to you by Progressive. I've got your half-hour headlines coming up next, plus a deeper dive into the Red Sox.

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9: The Boston Red Sox and New York Yankees splitting that Saturday doubleheader. All Boston in Game 1, 6-0 shutout. All New York in Game 2, 9-2. Yankees lead the series 2-1 heading into Sunday's finale. Pete Crow Armstrong strong-arming his way into PCA for MVP National League Edition. 3 home runs in the Chicago Cubs 17-5 win over Cincinnati. And it's college football season now. Bill Belichick leading UNC to that get-back win 15-10 over TCU at the Aer Lingus College Football Classic all the way in Dublin, Ireland.
10: Carolina does not have to snap it. Edwards is under center. He does not have to snap. He's backing off. Clock down to 8. Carolina, after all the disappointment of a year ago, we're starting fresh in 2026. It's an Irish goodbye. Yes! Carolina wins it 15-10 over TCU in Dublin.
9: It's not the kind of Irish goodbyes I know. That's on Learfield. While the game was defined by defense, new Tar Heels starting quarterback Billy

0: Edwards Jr. He looked solid, throwing 232 yards on 16 of 28 passing. Here he is with ESPN's Dana Boyle after the win.
1: Not only do you get your first start in a Carolina uniform, but your team's going to walk away with a win in the first game of the season. How does that feel?
2: It feels great. It feels great. You know, first game of the season, I don't think I played my best football, but hats off to the defense. They kept us into the whole game. Big time stops in the fourth quarter, multiple turnovers. And shout out to the offensive line. I mean, I think we got the ball with 4 minutes or maybe a little under 4 minutes, and that's how you go finish a game. So it's really happy, you know, to be able to come out here and start the season off on the right note. We got a lot of stuff to clean up, but at least we can do it in the victory column.
1: That's right. You mentioned defense, which was certainly the story of the second half. When you get to sit on the sidelines and watch players like a Mel Carter and a Derek McDonald go to work, what makes them go?
2: Shoot, man, they got high-end motors. You know, going against them every day in practice, it obviously makes you better. Iron sharpens iron. So honestly, as a quarterback, you can sit back and kind of have a little bit more, you know, relaxation knowing that guys like that are out on your defense and they're going to put up a hell of a fight like they did tonight.
0: And they've got 2 weeks to get it all worked out. Football returns to Chapel Hill September 12th, 2 weeks out, hosting East Tennessee State. Another team out of the triangle getting started today. ACC matchup, NC State at Virginia for the only conference game of week zero. And the Cavs putting up the most impressive performance of opening weekend behind the debut date for quarterback Bo Prabula.
3: Second and three for the orange-clad Cavaliers. Prabula looking to throw on back-to-back plays. Fires it down the middle. It's caught by Xavier Brown. 15, 10, 5. Touchdown, Virginia. 45 yards to the house. And the house is shaking.
4: Shaking.
0: Well, that's a 16-0 lead in the second. Virginia Sports Radio Network out of the half. And they've got eyes downfield again.
3: Coleman in motion from left to right. Play action. Prabula, plenty of time. Arching spiral downfield. Got a man. Caught at the 10 and a 5 to a touchdown. Deshaun Martin. His first career catch as a Cavalier is a 47-yard touchdown.
0: Prabula, 9 for 11, 155 passing yards, 2 passing touchdowns, 15 yards. He had 100 yards rushing, most by a Virginia quarterback since 2020. That 45-yarder and 47-yarder, he's the first Virginia quarterback with multiple passing touchdowns of 45-plus yards in a conference game since 2011. As for NC State, 26-point loss is the team's largest in a season opener since 2008. And it was a good day for NC State, holding them to just 84 passing yards. Number 14, USC. They've got college football playoff plans, something you don't see every day. Jaden Maiava, starting year 3 at USC, and he was looking sharp in Lincoln Riley's offense.
5: First and goal right on the 10-yard line. Maiava with Jordan to his right. Fake to Jordan. Throw over the middle. Slant and touchdown, USC. That's Caden Dixon Wyatt. His first touchdown as a USC Trojan. There will be more.
0: So Maiava, he was 25 of 29 passing, 286 yards. He had one rushing touchdown and 2 touchdown passes. Here's the second one.
5: Second down and about 7. Maiava steps up in the pocket. Finds Mosley at the 5. He'll go all the way into the end zone for a touchdown, USC. And just like that, the answer. Like I said, quit messing around. Let's go.
0: Another thing you don't see too often, we're talking freshman Trent Mosley, 7 receptions, 118 yards. He had that receiving touchdown. He's the first USC player with 100-plus receiving yards in a debut since, here's a good name to be in a line with, Juju Smith-Schuster back in 2014. So, Lincoln Riley, what say you about that week one opening victory.
4: Good to get the first one under our belt. You know, kind of tell two games for us. You know, first three quarters, a lot of really good football out there. All three sides playing complimentary. You know, really dominated the game there through three quarters. So a lot of exciting ball. A lot of guys, their first games as Trojans, make a lot of big plays out there. So that was obviously the highlight of it. Fourth quarter, not up to our standards. Obviously, we played a bunch of different guys. A bunch of guys got our opportunities, and we had several that did not play the way that we anticipated, and there'll be a lot to learn and grow from it because we're going to need the depth of this roster, and we challenged that in the fourth quarter, and it obviously didn't respond the way we wanted. So, you know, games like this, I take it for what it is, right? Now, you don't hide behind the fact that the fourth quarter wasn't good enough, and also not going to pretend like that we didn't dominate the game through three quarters and obviously pull a bunch of our starters and all that. So we got a lot of work to do.
0: Hawaii and Stanford, the Cardinal led 23-7 into the fourth quarter, but they'll be trailing in the final 2 minutes, and here's why.
6: Rice to the left of Alejandro on the right hash. Alejandro looking. Alejandro now dumps it off to Rice. He's at the middle of the field. He gets to the 20. He's outside to the 15, the 10, 5. Touchdown, Hawaii. The Rainbow Warriors take the lead with 4:07 left on the clock.
0: ESPN Honolulu. Mika Alejandro led the Rainbow Warriors to 3 unanswered touchdowns in the fourth. That's 20 unanswered points. So Stanford, they're 1-7 when trailing in the fourth quarter last season. Micah Ford, he set out to improve that stat.
7: They'll go 3 to the right, 1 to the left. Handoff straight up the middle. Micah Ford, is he in? Yes, he is. Touchdown, Stanford Cardinal. With 1:41 to play, the Cardinal goes up 29-27.
0: Ford, that was his third touchdown of the night. He's the first for Stanford with 3 rushing touchdowns since 2017. Stanford goes on to win 37-27. Ashton Daniels making his debut for Florida State after stops at Auburn and Stanford. Let's talk about the pendulum swing, right? We go from having a three years at USC to now we go to 3 different stops, right? Ashton Daniels making that debut for Florida State.
8: Single to the right of Daniels, and again, we're going to throw it. Daniels looking, now thinking about running, flush to the right side, fires into the end zone. It's caught! It's Sweet Pea! They didn't run it, but he caught the football into the end zone. Samuel Singleton Jr., touchdown Florida State, touchdown SMU!
0: Seminoles Sports Network. Daniels, one of 62 new players on that Seminoles roster, starting to sound a bit more familiar there in the current climate of college sports. 17-27, 202 passing yards. He had a passing touchdown and came up with an interception as well. New Mexico falls to 1-24 versus power conference opponents in the past 15 seasons with the 34-17 loss. 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Boston Red Sox, New York Yankees with playoff implications, and it's not even September yet. These two teams won't meet in September. They had a doubleheader today. Mike Cousins, Madison Shipman, give us the post-game extra.
9: Gabrielle, thank you so much. It was a close game until it wasn't on Saturday night at Yankee Stadium. It was a 4-2 Yankees lead. They pounded out 5 runs in the ninth inning and won 9-2 over the Red Sox. So they even the season series at 6 games apiece. That means the Sunday matinee will decide the season series and maybe the tiebreaker as well. Madison, coming into that eighth inning, the Yankees were perilously holding on to a lead. They had their closer, David Bednar, warming up, and then in a moment of catharsis, hit after hit after hit, and the game was out of reach.
10: The Yankees were struggling to find offense through the first 2 games of this series. Paul Goldschmidt had a solo shot in the first game. That's how they won game 1, but could not put any runs up in game 2. So you know that offense was just itching to be able to put together those quality at-bats, and they were able to do that in the eighth inning. inning, give their bullpen a little bit of breathing room after a really good start from Max Fried coming off of the IL, who was on a pitch count, thought he did very well. But when you've got the offense putting up the runs like they did today, this is the type of offense that the Yankees expect to have night in and night out.
9: What was impressive about what the Yankees did as well is that Brian Bello was the bulk pitcher. He came on after just an inning and a third, as was scheduled by Boston today. His ERA as a reliever this year was under one. In almost 55 innings, he'd allowed 6 earned runs, and on Saturday night, in 4 1/3, gave up 4 runs.
10: It was a mix of being very disciplined, but also having a good approach as far as what you wanted to go after with Brian Bello, because he has been so good out of the bullpen, and I felt like there were innings where they ended up taking away that sinker completely from him. When you take away that pitch, all of a sudden the amount of pitches that you know you're going to see changes, and also Brian Bello has to change his game plan because of what the batters are doing. I thought they executed that very well. They ended up getting him out of the game, and then you get to another reliever, and that's where the runs really exploded for the Yankees tonight.
9: Regardless of the standings, where the Yankees improve their wild card lead, first place versus second place against the Red Sox, both teams have reason for optimism. As early as Sunday's game, the Red Sox could get Trevor Story, could get Roman Anthony back in the lineup, and not before long, maybe early September, the Yankees anticipate having Aaron Judge back too.
10: A lot of players that both of these teams are hoping can make a huge impact for these teams as they go through the regular season, but you've got to win the games that are at hand. You've got to win with the team that's right in front of you, and we've seen the Boston Red Sox go on a run throughout this season, and the Yankees, despite not being able to click fully offensively, are still managing to find ways to win games. So I almost feel like for New York, this is one of those games where maybe you can kind of carry that some of that offensive momentum going forward a bit, just because they were able to score so many runs in a short amount of time.
9: Saturday night in the Bronx, it's the Yankees 9 and the Red Sox 2. For Madison Shipman, I'm Mike Cousins, right here on your home for every game of the postseason, Major League Baseball on ESPN Radio and the ESPN app. Now let's go back to my friend Gabrielle Lucevero in the studio.
0: And my friend Mike Cousins, both of us interns of the Cape Cod Baseball League, a few years apart, but always brings you together. So not too bad to hear from him. Now I'm going to keep yapping. And we go with the Red Sox and the Yankees are battling it out for second when it comes to the AL East, right? Your lead, it's the Rays. But they were going to have to battle it out to keep the lead on Saturday evening against the Padres.
11: The right-hander sets. Here he comes. Swing fly ball. Straightaway center field deep. Merrill going back. It's off the top of the wall. And here they come. Palacios scores. Mullins has to stop at third. And Walls is caught between second and third. Heading for home is Mullins. And the throw goes away to the backstop. Here comes Walls. And the Rays have tied the game. All the way to third goes Yandy Diaz. The Padres fall apart. And it's a 6-6 tie.
0: 3 runs in on an error, so you're looking at a 6-6 tie into the 7th.
11: Lefty on lefty. Chandler swings and lines one to left. It's a base hit. It gives the Rays the lead. Mateo scores. Caminero to second. And Chandler Simpson has given the Rays a 7-6 lead. A 4-run 7th inning.
0: Rays get their 5th win in the last 6 game. They trailed 6-3 in that 7th inning. Come away with the 7-6 win. 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Let's check in with Victor Hovland.
12: You know, it's pretty bunched up around the 11 and 12 under par there. And I mean, you've seen some 62s out there, and you can take it low. So it was nice to get a little bit of distance, especially from the group of guys that are around that number. I mean, they're capable of shooting nothing tomorrow. So that gives me a little bit of a cushion for tomorrow.
0: Hovland, he's got the 1-shot lead heading into the final round at the Tour Championship at Eastlake in Atlanta. All he had to do, no big deal, just sink 6 consecutive putts of 7 feet or longer for 5 under 65 heading into that final round. You got American Ryan Gerard. He is 1 back, 14 under at a solo second. And then there's a 4-way tie. It's getting muddy at third. Adam Scott, Ludvig Åberg, Scottie Scheffler, and Chris Goderup. They are all 3 off the lead. Winner walks away with $10 million. The FedEx FedEx Cup title and a five-year exemption on the PGA Tour. Those leaders will tee off at 1:50 Eastern on Sunday afternoon. Let that $10 million sit with you as we look ahead to one more WNBA coming up, as well as what's going on, who will be playing in the Little League World Series final. That's when we come back.
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3: And he hits it, and that's going to do it. The team from Nevada, they are the United States Little League World Series champions.
4: Well, here you go. The championship matchup for the 2026 Little League World Series has been set. ABC had the coverage as Nevada beat Ohio 12-2 to book their ticket for the U.S. side. They will meet Curacao, who beat Japan 4-0 earlier on Saturday. But it is worth mentioning, and you know I am going to brag about it until the end of time. Carson Meyer, she becomes the first girl now to get multiple hits in a Little League World Series baseball tournament, and she was also the first girl to play in the U.S. championship, but she had an RBI single to help Nevada beat Ohio on Saturday afternoon, and she will now become, she's not the first, she's the first girl from the U.S. to play for a world championship, but she will be the first girl since 1998 when Japan had a young woman representing on that stage as well. So that game is set for Sunday. It is the final weekend before the WNBA heads to the FIBA World Cup break. The playoff field already set is already set. So really the thing that you want to watch out for is not so much who gets in, but who can improve their postseason positioning and head on into that two-week break with some momentum. When it comes to the games on Saturday, the Liberty beat the Sky 85-66. New York closed out that pre-break portion of its schedule. Easy win over Chicago. So Liberty improved 24-16. It is about jockeying for that position in that crowded race for home court advantage. So we look ahead to Sunday. Sparks at Storm, Sun at Dallas, Valkyries at Fire. But your game to watch, it's the league leading 31-8 Minnesota Lynx at Atlanta Dream are fighting to move from fifth to fourth in those standings and get some home court advantage. That's what you should look ahead to on Sunday, but let's look back. Your top sounds from Saturday.
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2: 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Number 5.
5: Gabrielle, we start with the final game of the NFL preseason, and it featured a 97-yard touchdown to the Bears' win over the Titans, as heard on ESPN 1000.
6: Jahdae Walker beyond the numbers, to the left, single receiver to the right, snap in his end zone, arching down the right side, wide open at the 32, to the 40, Xavier Thomas already at the 30 of the Titans, to the end zone, touchdown, that's 4.28 speed, baby.
2: Number 4.
5: To baseball, where the Diamondbacks used a grand slam to pick up a victory over the Giants in the first game of a doubleheader, staying in the thick of the National League wildcard race. 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
3: Swung on and hit high and deep to right. Way back. There she goes. Grand slam, Nootbaar. Off the bench and into the bay. And the Diamondbacks explode for a 4-0 lead.
2: Number 3.
5: In Washington, Dylan Cruz provided the walk-off and win for the Nationals over the Marlins, as heard on the Nationals radio network.
3: The 0-1 pitch. Swing a looper, shallow right center. It's a base hit, and the Nationals win it. Nunez scores. 5-4, they win it. Dylan Cruz is the walk-off hero. They're going to mob him around first base on August the 29th in game number 138. The Nationals have their first walk-off win 2026.
2: Number 2.
5: Another walk-off took place in Detroit, where the slumping Tigers got a much-needed win over the Dodgers thanks to Kevin McGonigal. The call from 97.1, the ticket.
3: 1-2. McGonigal swings, sends it in the air. This should get it done. Long run and set it for Hernandez, and it is
5: to Chicago, where Pete Crow Armstrong continues to make his MVP case as he belted three home runs in a win over the Reds. Call on the Cubs Radio Network.
3: And the pitch, a swing and a drive, left center field. It's a hat trick, his third home run of the day. And the Cubs have broken it wide open and lead 13-5. Pete Crow Armstrong building a strong case to be the National League Most Valuable Player.
4: Those are your top sounds from Saturday, and top sounds at least for this morning on SportsCenter. All night at the top of the hour, college football kickoff in Ireland. The NFL preseason is in post as cut down day looms in the Sox-Yankees series as delivering on the rivalry.
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2: News this hour from Town Hall. I'm Ron Taylor. President Trump is calling it the world's biggest oil deal and a major win for America's energy future. More from correspondent Ken Lormond.
3: President Trump says U.S. firms stand to gain access to more than 65 billion barrels of Venezuelan oil under a new agreement that comes at no cost to taxpayers. Analysts believe the partnership could increase energy availability, strengthen the Western Hemisphere, and cut reliance on hostile foreign powers. Republicans see it as a bold America First initiative. Ken Lorman reporting.
2: The Centers for Medicare and Medicaid Services is blocking more than $1 billion in potentially improper Medicare lab payments.
4: Dr. Oz, who heads the agency, says labs billed Medicare for tests that were never performed on patients to the tune of $1.6 billion. More than 150 lab providers have been booted from the program for alleged fraud. The Centers for Medicare and Medicaid Services says some of these labs performed tests that patients didn't even need. AI is now being used to flag suspicious billing patterns.
2: Citing the importance of the First Amendment, a federal judge in California says the U.S. government is unconstitutionally silencing critics of Israel and others in its quest to deport non-citizens who the government says has disrupted college campuses as they express their views. Authorities in Nepal warn of possible fresh flooding and urge residents in flood-affected districts to remain on high alert as the responders and the volunteers try to save people. The combined toll in Nepal and Tibet rose to 750 dead, and now over 3,000 people are missing there as water levels rose in the Boca Tepe River.
5: Voices from your local community hospital.
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11: I'm Major General Greg Knight, former Vermont Adjutant General for the stations of Radio Vermont. You're about to the 12th in our series about the Vermont Army National Guard 1st Battalion 172nd Armored Deployment to Iraq from June 2005 to June 2006, known as Task Force Sabre. going home. June 2006, we were going home. Well, not directly home. Before we could board any helicopter flights out of Ramadi, we had to complete the relief in place and transfer of authority with the incoming units. The 1st Armored Division was replacing us in theater, part of the 2006 surge into Al Anbar province. 3 battalions to replace R1, responsible for the same area of operations. More soldiers, Marines, Special Operations Forces, military equipment and resources coming in to truly establish and maintain operational control of Ramadi. We all knew, even with the surge, it was going to be a grim job for our incoming colleagues. Every one of our units and sections had a similar task: educate the incoming units and their soldiers on our operations for the past year, give them as much information, and share as many experiences as we could to ensure a smooth transfer of authority and relief in place, and hopefully provide enough situational awareness to keep their soldiers from being wounded or killed until they got their bearings in the area of operations. But you can only educate the willing. I spent 2 weeks dividing my time visiting 3 different battalion operation centers, sharing what we did and how we did it, while knowing every unit has their own way of running operations. I shared information on how I tracked the IED threat, how we ran battle drills, communication flow with higher headquarters, adjacent unit coordination, requesting artillery and air support, and what we found to be best practices, and perhaps most importantly, what not to do. We learned some incredibly painful and tragic lessons, and I shared them. What many of us found in trying to do the right thing by our colleagues was a dismissive, arrogant attitude with multiple examples of, "We got this. If I never hear that again in my life, it would be fine by me." Rather than listen to the soldiers who'd lived it for a year, gained experience, and built a system that worked in reducing the number of casualties, some units, and there were exceptions, went their own way in conducting operations. "We got this" cost the lives of soldiers. It was heartbreaking. Irrespective of what happened at the tactical level, history shows the surge worked, with the 1st Armored Division, at great cost, succeeding in establishing operational control over Al Anbar and Ramadi in particular. We completed the relief in place and loaded our gear into trucks that would haul us out of Ramadi. The next night, we were waiting in the darkness for the CH-47 Chinooks to come pick us up for the flight to Takadam Air Base, and then into C-17s for the flight out of Iraq to Kuwait, where a charter jet would fly us back to the U.S. I remember laying on my rucksack in the dark with the rest of our soldiers at the Camp Ramadi helicopter landing zone. I was thinking how ironic it would be for all of us to be lounging like lizards around the LZ to get fragged by a rocket in our last moment in Ramadi. Fortunately, my fatalistic vision didn't happen. The twin-rotor Chinooks arrived, and we piled on with our gear. I ended up at the end of the bench seat, looking out of the loading ramp as we flew down the Euphrates, away from Ramadi. I could see the full moon reflected in the windscreen of the helicopter behind us, in the Euphrates and the city of Ramadi below us. I flipped Ramadi the bird as we left. Next month's episode is called Reintegration. 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
12: Morning. The time right now is 7 minutes past 6 o'clock. Currently 55 degrees under cloudy skies. We do have a cloudy day for today with a 70% likelihood of showers after 2 in the afternoon. High temperatures we expect around 77 degrees. We'll check the weather from the Mount Washington Observatory as part of this look at state and local news. In the news, key lawmakers in Montpelier say publicly and privately that Essex Junction Representative Laurie Houghton, who currently serves as the House Majority Leader, has consolidated the support needed to succeed the current Speaker Jill Krawinski in the upcoming legislative session. Essex Junction Representative Laurie Houghton is poised to assume one of the Vermont legislature's most important leadership positions as 3-term House Speaker Jill Krawinski announced in May that she will not be seeking re-election this year. In just over a month, hundreds of immigrants in Vermont will lose eligibility to receive Medicaid. The first phase of sweeping federal changes begins October 1st. Then, at the start of the coming new year, tens of thousands of additional Vermonters could also lose coverage. These upcoming restrictions to Medicaid are a result of the federal One Big Beautiful Bill that was passed last year. Starting in October, the law will limit which non-citizens can get Medicaid. Coverage will be limited to certain lawful permanent residents, Cuban and Haitian entrants, and Compact Free Association migrants among them. The changes don't apply to non-citizens that are pregnant or under the age of 21. The Department of Vermont Health Access estimates roughly 300 people will lose coverage in October, and up to 49,000 Vermonters may lose Medicaid on January 1st when more work requirements take effect. Also in the news, average gasoline prices in Vermont are $4.16 per gallon, up 3 cents per gallon from last week. The national average price of gasoline down 1 cent per gallon in the last week, averaging $4.09 a gallon. And Chesapeake Fine Food Group, the parent company of McKenzie Limited and Chesapeake Bay Crab Cakes and more, announced this week the acquisition of Harrington's of Vermont in Richmond, the premium purveyor of gourmet smoked hams and meats, whose recipes and smokehouse traditions have graced American tables for over 153 years. Founded in 1873, Harrington's built its reputation on time-honored smokehouse techniques and an uncompromising sourcing standard. The acquisition allows Harrington's to expand distribution across the country while maintaining the recipes and practices that have earned customer loyalty across generations. Yes, McKenzie basically is acquiring Harrington's. In sports, the Boston Red Sox and the Yankees split their day-night doubleheader at Yankee Stadium yesterday. That split keeps the Yankees holding a narrow lead over the Red Sox in the American League East standings. In the first game, the Red Sox shut out the Yankees 6-0. However, in Game 2, the Yankees prevailed, beating the Sox 9-2. The rivals wrap up their four-game series this afternoon. 12:35 will be the pregame, 1:35 the first pitch, right here on your station for Boston Red Sox baseball, WDEV. And Ryan Preece won the Coke Zero Sugar 400 at Daytona International Speedway in dramatic overtime fashion, securing his first career NASCAR Cup Series victory. Daniel Suarez was second, and Tyler Reddick was third. I will be back with a look at the weather following this message.
13: Researchers at University of Vermont and UVA Medical Center are testing a new treatment option for a heart condition affecting millions of Americans. The work, focused on diastolic heart failure, builds on two previous studies by researchers at UVM and could lead to improved treatment and earlier detection of a condition responsible for about half of all heart failure cases. UVM Health Network, living healthy together.
14: This is meteorologist Madeline Smith with an exclusive report for the stations of Radio Vermont. Scattered rain showers are in the forecast today as a cold front pushes north to south through the state. Partly to mostly cloudy skies out there this morning with a few rain showers moving in over the northern part of the state. Rain chances increase through the day across Vermont with hit or miss showers through the afternoon. A few rumbles of thunder will be possible mid to late afternoon as well, but no severe weather is expected. Southerly winds around 5 to 10 miles per hour with high temperatures today around 70 degrees in the Northeast Kingdom to the mid-70s in the Champlain Valley and Upper Valley. Any thunderstorms fizzle out shortly after sunset with rain showers continuing through around midnight tonight, with drier weather expected heading into tomorrow morning once this front passes through and high pressure begins to move in. Partly to mostly cloudy skies linger, however, with low temperatures tonight in the lower 50s around the Northeast Kingdom and Upper Valley to the mid-50s in the Champlain Valley. For Radio Vermont, this is meteorologist Madeline Smith reporting from the Mount Washington Observatory.
12: And right now here in central Vermont, 56 degrees under mostly cloudy skies.
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0: Good morning. Welcome into the Living Hope Wesleyan Sunday Radio Worship. It is 6:16 and the 30th of August. Hard to believe it's the final Sunday of August. Five Sundays this year. Kids gone back to school the 26th last Wednesday, and things are off and running. Labor Day a week away. It's kind of late this year, but we're still enjoying it. Beautiful weather here in central Vermont, and glad that you are up and tuning in to all things Living Hope Wesleyan Sunday Radio Worship this Sunday morning. Lee, how are you?
1: Terrific. A beautiful day yesterday.
0: It was.
1: And, we've taken some of the intense heat of the summer away and a little cooler at night, so things are comfortable for folks who want to get... although a couple nights ago, I did throw a couple sticks in the wood stove to take the chill out of the room, but things are proceeding, and... I'm an old fossil, so I remember back in the school days, you would go to the Champlain Valley Fair, and
0: That's
1: then you
0: right.
1: would go to school.
0: Right.
1: And now it's kind of, they moved the calendar around, so it's the other way around.
0: Yeah, the 10 best days of summer, isn't that how they advertise the fair? I actually forgot about that. My dad, he likes to get his money's worth, so he goes when the doors open, and he leaves when the band is about to play. He never stays for the concerts, but it's a long day and a full day. It's like, Dad, how many sheep and cows and horses can you see, or see more than once? And he just makes his rounds, and he enjoys it. But as I mentioned last Saturday, my brother was up visiting, and we went to our former high school basketball coach's funeral memorial service. And Ed Hart, he always had a booth at the Champlain Valley Fair, and he had these little tracks, gospel tracks, told the story of salvation. But it had a smiley face on it, and he was always set up there. And so we'll miss Pastor Hart and his little booth. But yeah, we just continue to pray for him and his family. And let us open in prayer this morning. Jesus, we do thank you for your love and your forgiveness. We thank you for your help and your mercy. We just are so grateful for your grace and your goodness, and that you care about us, that you think about us, that you have a plan for us. And God, we just ask that we would have ears to hear and eyes to see what and where you are moving, and we would make the right decisions to join you in that course. So Father, we thank you for loving us, and we dare say we love you back. And it's in your name, Jesus, we pray. Amen.
1: Amen.
0: Lee, so this morning we return to Crescent Brook Middle School. So for the last 4 weeks, Living Hope Wesleyan has been meeting at the Waterbury Stowe Fishing Game. Extremely generous to us, and a great time meeting outside. One morning was a little bit cool, but when the sun came out, it warmed things right up. And then we had a couple sprinkles last week, but not too bad. So so grateful for them as the school redoes their floor. But we return to Crescent Brook Middle School. We meet in the cafeteria at 9 a.m., and so that'll be good to get back, but just wanted to get that word out. I know camp, summer camp used to be a big thing where local churches would close their Sunday services to go to a summer camp, whether Ithiel Falls or whatever. I mean, there's numerous out there. When you have an outdoor service or a change of venue, is that exciting, or is that, hey, I'm going to take this Sunday off?
1: Well, I'm not a pastor, but as a pastor, I would wonder if everybody knows where we're going to be.
0: Right, right.
1: Or, you know, am I going to miss somebody who's coming in on a special occasion, and because it's not where they regularly expect it to be, you kind of wonder if the change of schedule is going to put some people off.
0: Yeah.
1: Because typically, a change in pattern like that is not going to bring extra people in. You're just hoping to maintain the people who regularly know, right, and are clued in.
0: Yeah.
1: But you know, at Lowell, I mean, it's in the same place every time, right there on the side of Route 100. So every once in a while, people will see the cars lined up and say, "Oh, it's Sunday morning and we're on vacation, but here we are, and let's take advantage of this opportunity." And so it works out pretty good that way. But there's, I guess, if you wanted to break up the routine, which is part of what I think a lot of church services run into, a little bit of that doing things by rote, or just setting a pattern that people get comfortable in and kind of conforming to that pattern week after week after week. And, you know, I picked on, I grew up as my mom took me to the Roman Catholic Church, and I learned an awful lot in Sunday school. And during the services, I would read along with whatever was going on. Yeah. But sometimes, I mean, the Roman Catholic pattern is very well established.
0: Sure, sure.
1: And very closely adhered to, I mean, almost, maybe not without ever varying from it, but, you know, it's very consistent. And sometimes when they do the Lord's Prayer, the Our Father, it's it kind of takes some of the. It's good to repeat the words, I suppose. But even Jesus said, when you pray, don't just do it by repetition.
0: Right.
1: He wasn't impressed with prayers through repetition, and that brings me to this question. When he laid out the words of the Our Father, is that something that you can, I mean, you can work within exactly what his words are, but is he kind of setting a template there for the apostles and for his disciples to not just use the words of the Our Father, but to kind of set up a framework from which people can learn to pray better?
0: Yeah, I would say that Jesus set the example with some of the key, most important components to include when you do pray. But quoting the Our Father, it's excellent, it's great. But sometimes when you quote things, you fail to recognize the meaning or the intent of what those words represent. And so saying the Our Father, the Lord's Prayer, is so important that we understand that Jesus taught us to pray saying, and it's not about the specific word, but it's why would he have us pray in that way? Why would we say this in that context? And I think that just helps us to understand this was an example, like you said, a template. But if all you do is quote the Our Father, I think you're missing out on what God really wants to develop through prayer, and that's a relationship with him, that communication, not just to speak to him, but also to listen to him as well and ask for his guidance throughout your day, throughout your life. So that's my take on the Our Father. Going back to that question I initially asked you, I got caught with, well, I'll just say I got caught, that expression. You can finish it if you want, but a few weeks ago, we had a cousin older than me, of course, close to my parents. They went to the chapel campus, didn't find us there. Then they went to the school, didn't find us there. And then they were so disappointed when they met with my parents on the Monday following that they couldn't come, because they have since made a profession of faith and they just wanted to share and be with family because they live out of state. And it's like, oh, because being a small congregation, we think like, oh, we communicated with everybody, but what if, and this is where God reminds me, Jeff, I am bigger than even what you think. What if there's somebody that God wants to bring into your congregation? So communication, clarity is kindness. So clear communication across multiple platforms, email, text, social media, all of that. Radio, I think, would be wise sometimes. But it was just one of those positive reminders of like God is sending people to our congregations to encourage us and for us to encourage. And so just do your due diligence if you do change venue, if you have a special service or you go to the lake or whatever the case might be, because God just might have somebody you never thought of that he wants to attend your church service and be encouraged by what God is doing in and through that church. And so that is a positive thing. And I'm reminded that, man, when I think, man, I reached everybody. Who else? Did I reach people that used to come? I reached people that left and told me they left, and I still made them aware But it is encouraging for a small church pastor to know, man, God's still sending people your way, and let's be prepared for them. As you mentioned about the Catholic Church or how you grew up, everything was in order. I remember hearing that we need to keep things familiar, but the church is safe. The church is not comfortable. So have things familiar. So we always do a welcome, a prayer, opening call to worship. Then we do typically it's two songs, prayer, three songs, sermon, song.
1: Okay.
0: And everybody, so when we change that around or we have the singing at the end, then people are like, wait, I wasn't prepared for this. And it's just, it's fun to do, but you want it familiar so you aren't just, well, just doing something to shock people, but keeping it where you could change the order. But if you have that prayer and worship in the Word of God, in giving and serving involved, I think you've covered everything. You don't have to do it the same way every single week. But probably every pastor, every church board sees it somewhat differently. But that's what we've tried to implement at Living Hope Wesleyan, which meets at Crossit Brook Middle School now,
1: right?
0: Again. So.
1: And a good day to get back there. It might be a little showery as we get through the day today. So I'm sure your folks will appreciate not having to bring an umbrella.
0: Oh, for sure. Nice and cool, nice and cool. The Boston Red Sox cooled off. Bad transition, probably. But so they have today, right?
1: 12:35 pregame.
0: 12:35 to split with the New York Yankees. That's a little moment. College football is back, which.

0: resort where I work, and they dropped off their youngest at college, and now they're empty nesters. And I asked the mom, how are you doing? She's like, well, I cry every night. And I have to admit, I'm glad our kids are older now, 24 and 22, because those years when they are away from home and you are just getting used to them being away, there's a little posting that said, a messy room is better than an empty room. And I think for some of those parents going through that, I just want to pray for you. Jesus, we do pray for the parents in transition. We pray for the students that they would find their hope in Jesus, that you would bring Christians into their path, into their classes, that would help them be bold in you and find confidence in who you are. But God, we do pray for transitions that happen, that we would know that you are with us, that we would trust you with the next steps, and you would help us to become more and more like you. And it's in your name, Jesus, we pray. Amen. Amen. One fascinating thing that Jesus did is when he told the disciples, go. And after he said, come and follow me, he said, go. And Jesus, when he's walking with you, it's like, yeah, I'll go because you're right there. But Jesus just trusting us to say, like, I've given you everything. Go. You're prepared. And you have to walk alone. Just that first time, it can be difficult. Somebody said that trust is given. Trust is not earned. What are your thoughts on that? Trust is given, therefore has consequences, versus trust is earned.
1: Well, I feel like you offer somebody trust because you've seen a reliable pattern of behavior, and that they've established their character. So, but you can still wind up trusting somebody who is not of good character.
0: Yeah.
1: That is also true.
0: Yeah.
1: Maybe out of desperation or situation than anything else. So I guess it probably is more given than earned. But the people who would establish a pattern of good character are apt to be trusted by more people.
0: For sure.
1: Than somebody who is just in the right place at the right time to say, here, I can help you.
0: Yep. And that's where I pause, where trust is given and lost versus trust is earned. And we're going to be looking at Philemon today as we continue with Paul writing from prison to churches. And some would say, well, he was bored, he had nothing else to do, or from prison he was still trying to pass on his legacy or his message. But Philemon is a personal letter from Paul to Philemon, who had a slave. You could translate it kind of closely to he had an employee, he had a worker who stole from him, who broke that trust, who was a lousy employee and ran away because Onesimus was so fearful of what he had done and the repercussions. But somehow he found Paul, and Paul said, hey, I've discipled him. He's grown up. You need to receive him back. If you were Philemon and you had somebody that you trusted, you gave a chance, you hired, you invested in, you really made time for, and they, quote, stabbed you in the back, and then a little time has passed, then this other person that you highly respect says, hey, they've spent time with me, receive them back. My first reaction would say, well, have you seen their true colors? Because I've been hurt by them. Maybe they're just pulling the wool over your eyes, so to speak. How would you feel if you were Philemon and Paul said, no, I know you were hurt, but I trust him now, and I think it'd be good if you received him back?
1: Well, I don't know. That's almost on a case-by-case basis.
0: Yeah, yeah.
1: How deep are the wounds?
0: Yeah.
1: You know, how long has it been? What can you tell me about their current character that would make you think that I would receive a better result this time in the relationship? That's all part of it. But, you know, that's the beauty of Christ, because ownership.

0: seem as, you know, in his desperation, and it might not necessarily say this in the letter, but when you burn somebody that you're supposed to be in responsibility for, and then you know that there are repercussions looming, it's situations like that often that make you call out to God say, I really messed up, and I really need some divine intervention, and Lord, will you help me? And so that's, and then that gives opportunity for God to provide an answer.
1: Yeah.
0: And then when he provides that answer, that gives you the opportunity to say, oh, maybe this God is someone who I can trust.
1: Right.
0: So there are people out there who were able to come to Christ without ever having to run into, you know, the drugs or the whatever issue it is, whatever sinful behavior it was that moved you into a spot of desperation. Maybe you grew up in a family where you had this relationship with Christ through your parents, and you could see firsthand how it affected them and the whole family, right. And you're able to contrast that with what it looks like everywhere else in the world and say, well, this seems like a good place to belong, and thus I had the understanding that I shouldn't get involved in these things because it would ruin a really good thing. Then, you know, if that's how it proceeded for you, consider yourself blessed in that way, because a lot of people have, you know, the pride, or, you know, they don't have the armor of God instilled in them from a young age, so they find out the hard way about what the difficulties of sin can be.
1: Yeah.
0: So that, you know, there's all sorts of ways to come to God, and if you find the easy way, that's okay. But those of us who had to go through, you know, miserable stretches of our own behavior in order to get there, you know, that's all right too. However you get there, it really doesn't matter as long as you arrive.
1: Oh, for sure. And that's something that's available to each and every one of us, wherever you've been. And whenever we talk about sin, I always talk about the big three, whether it's the lust of the flesh, the lust of the eyes, or the pride of life. Because I think everything falls within there that we deal with, that we're tempted by. And so those big three, we just need to allow God just to reveal to us his truth. And then once he does, we can turn our eyes back on him. We do thank you for tuning in to the Living Hope Wesleyan Sunday Radio Worship right here on WDEV, WDEVradio.com. And when we think about that, turning back to him, I do look at some parallels with Philemon, where Paul is instructing him to take back this person that betrayed him. And you could wonder, like, okay, what's going to happen? But then you think about Jesus. Even for Christians, we are not perfect. Like, God does give us the opportunity for holiness, and that's a whole nother conversation. But we are not perfect. We still are tempted. We still most likely sin on a regular basis. But God still receives us back. Even though we say, God, I've done so much to hurt your name, to betray Jesus, and I would love to confess my sins, and I'd love to return, but don't you know what I've done? And Jesus says, yes, and I paid for that on the cross. Mm-hmm. It's such a great example of what Paul is trying to tell Philemon, because Jesus has forgiven you and received you back, then you can receive back, I call him Oni, you can receive back Oni, because yes, I see the hurt and the pain and the anguish, and whether it's financial. That's why Paul goes on in the letter to say, you know, if there's something that needs to be repaid, I'll repay it, which is, I don't know if he's speaking in hyperbole, because he's writing from prison, or if he has a secret stash of cash somewhere, so he can do that. But Paul is writing with great confidence to Philemon about Onesimus's change. And I think for us, when Jesus is our advocate, and Jesus is like, hey, you were that way, but now have you been changed? Live to that forgiveness that I've displayed for you. Live in that new creation which you are. I think there's so much hope that we can have that it's not, well, I'm an addict and I'll always be an addict, which I'm not saying like AA, you do have to admit what you've done, but God can change you and change your mind and know that you don't put yourself in a position where you're susceptible to those, giving into those temptations, but you're no longer that from the past. You are now a new creation, a child, a daughter, a son of who God calls you. And I think once we allow our identity to be reframed by who Jesus says we are, we're going to be in a much, much better place.
0: And Paul's not creating this sort of doctrine out of thin air either. Jesus referred to in Matthew chapter 18, this sounds like, you know, the king who settled the accounts with his servants. One of them owed the king a great deal of money, and I guess I'll just read it here. Therefore, the kingdom of heaven is like a king who wanted to settle accounts with his servants.
1: Where are you reading from, Lee?
0: Matthew 18:23.
1: Excellent.
0: As he began the settlement, a man who owed him 10,000 bags of gold was brought to him. Since he was not able to pay, the master ordered that he and his wife and his children and all that he had be sold to repay the debt. At this, the servant fell on his knees before him. "Be patient with me," he begged, "and I will pay back everything." The servant's master took pity on him, canceled the debt, and let him go. But when that servant went out, he found one of his fellow servants who owed him 100 silver coins. He grabbed him and began to choke him. "Pay back what you owe me," he demanded. His fellow servant fell to his knees and begged him, "Be patient with me and I will pay it back." But he refused. Instead, he went off and had the man thrown into prison until he could pay the debt. When the other servants saw what had happened, they were outraged and went and told their master everything that had happened. Then the master called the servant in. "You wicked servant," he said. "I canceled all that debt of yours because you begged me to. Should not you have had mercy on your fellow servant just as I had on you?" In anger, his master handed him over to the jailers to be tortured until he should pay back all he owed. And then Jesus concludes this message with the real message. This is how my heavenly Father will treat each of you unless you forgive your brother or sister from your heart.
1: Yeah. And that's why, I mean, to say it, to preach it, it's easy, but to live it out is so difficult, because when you see an individual or there's a situation, you're reminded of that betrayal, of that heartache, of that hurt, of that loss. But Jesus is saying, and then Paul is writing Philemon the same, of, but God has paid for everything. And so that you can trust, and somebody's soul is more important, and they could be a co-laborer in this work we're trying to do with spreading the gospel. And so if we received them in that way, I just want to read Philemon. It's only one chapter, so it's a small book. And if you're looking to start Bible reading, I would say read Philemon, because then you can say, hey, I read a book today.
0: I've got one book down already.
1: And there you go. So this is Philemon. Paul, a prisoner of Christ Jesus, and Timothy, our brother, to Philemon, our dear friend and fellow worker, to Apphia, our sister, and Archippus, our fellow soldier, and to the church that meets in your home. I love that, how it meets in your home. And that also means church. It doesn't matter where you gather, as long as you gather together. Anyway, verse 3, grace to you and peace from God our Father and the Lord Jesus Christ. I all always thank my God as I remember you in my prayers, because I hear about your faith in the Lord Jesus and your love for all the saints. I pray that you may be active in sharing your faith so that you will have a full understanding of every good thing as we have in Christ. And that begs a question I'm going to try to bring out today at Crossed Brook Middle School as Living Hope Wesleyan gathers there at 9 a.m. in the cafeteria. Verse 6, I pray that you may be active in sharing your faith so that you will have a full understanding of every good thing we have in Christ. What if there's a correlation, causation? What if for us to have a full understanding of every good thing, we need to be active in sharing our faith? We'll come back to that, Lee, and you can give me your thoughts as well. Verse 7, your love has given me great joy and encouragement because you, brother, have refreshed the hearts of the saints. Therefore, although in Christ I could be bold and order you to do what you ought to do, yet I appeal to you on the basis of love. I then, as Paul, an old man, and now also a prisoner of Christ Jesus, I appeal to you for my son, Oni, who became my son while I was in chains. Formerly, he was useless to you, but now he has become useful both to you and to me. I am sending him, who is my very heart, back to you. I would have liked to keep him with me so that he could take your place in helping me while I'm in chains for the gospel, but I did not want to do anything without your consent, so that any favor you do will be spontaneous and not forced. And it goes on from there, reading from the book of Philemon. I find it so awesome, encouraging, how Paul is saying, I could command you to do it because I'm Paul the Apostle, but I am just begging you to understand what I've seen and witnessed, that he can be trusted again to receive him back. So on that note, think of who you look up to most in your spiritual world, and what if they told you, Lee, you need to forgive that person and receive them back. That would carry more weight, but my inclination would be like, yeah, but you just haven't seen their true colors yet. Of course, for you, in a new environment, they're going to be on the best behavior. But if they return to what's familiar, if they come back to me, oh, man, I'm going to get burned again. And I think boundaries are so important. I think it's extreme. Well, Henry Cloud wrote a book about boundaries, and those that certainly come into play. But just for the text of this, Paul, he's like, hey, I know you look up to me, and because you do, I'm not going to command you, but I'm just going to say it's certainly worth your while to receive this guy back. Lee?
2: Well, I'm assuming, and you can help me out here if I'm mistaken, that when Paul's talking about being in chains, he's being held in prison for his faith.
1: Right.
2: And I'm wondering if the relationship with Oni was forged in that prison or outside of the prison prior to.
1: Right.
2: Because a lot of times there might be like gangs in prison among prisoners.
1: Right.
2: But it doesn't necessarily strike me as a place where you forge brotherly bonds.
1: Right, right.
2: Without Christ in the picture, especially. And that the idea that someone is actually been moved by the Spirit and serving a fellow brother in prison, where, you know, a lot of times it's every man for himself, or I'm with my group, and that's how we gain our protection is in numbers. It probably is inclined to be more genuine. But then again, a lot of times in prison, you know, nobody's guilty in prison, right? Yeah. That's the joke. Everybody's always been, you know, they didn't do it.
1: Right.
2: But so it can be a challenging place to find out if somebody's truly legit in their character. Mm-hmm. So I, you know, if I was Philemon and I said, well, you know, this guy's in prison and people respect, probably respect Paul in prison.
1: Right, right.
2: And so he's coddling himself up to somebody who has respect.
1: Yeah, yeah.
2: And so if I gain some affection from the one who is getting all the respect, that can only help me.
1: Right, right.
2: So there's plenty of room for suspicion in there. And Paul in this letter is trying to overcome that and make his case that it is a legitimate change in the character of Oni.
1: Right.
2: And so, you know, he makes that appeal, and he also points out, you know, when we change, when we decide to take Christ into our lives, we change.
1: Right.
2: It is a changing of our mind,
1: yeah,
2: the renewing of the spirit, and it is a, it's an imperfect process, because we bring imperfection in it, and as you pointed out, you know, the lust of the flesh is something that is there regardless,
1: yeah,
2: of where,
1: right,
2: your spirit,
1: right,
2: is.
1: Right.
2: That is something that does not get removed until,
1: yeah,
2: until you lose this body and,
1: yeah,
2: gain the heavenly,
1: right,
2: one. So there's a lot of different aspects,
1: yeah,
2: to this letter and the possibilities of how the relationship was forged. But, you know, that spiritual thing, and of course we all are slaves to sin in one way, so that'll be another interesting aspect to explore as we move through this, when we're talking about who the slave is and who,
1: right,
2: the master is.
1: And that's why I think it's so refreshing to be able to read the Bible and have questions like, how could this be, or this doesn't make sense, or, well, in my situation, you don't understand. So you take that and then you lift it and you put it up towards a cross and you say, well, how does this relate to what Jesus did for us? What I desire of God to do for me, to receive me back in my brokenness, in my failure, in my up and down roller coaster Christian life, and just to realize that Jesus has promised that he's going to receive us back if we confess our sin, and if we desire to make his way our way, he puts his trust in us by faith that we're going to follow him. And so then we don't look necessarily at Philemon, but we look at, well, how did Jesus reply to the calling of his dad? And he said, not my will, but yours be done. So he is chosen to forgive us for our sins that we've done, for the sins in the future, as long as we confess them before Jesus. He is faithful and just, Scripture says, to forgive us. And so this story, it can be, man, there's so many factors in play, but it's also a real life example of a human being living out what Jesus lived out beforehand. And so Philemon, I really enjoy the book. I remember in high school we did Bible quizzing. I went to a small Christian school, and I had to memorize the book of Philemon, and I was glad I had that book to memorize and not some of the others that the more studious students had to memorize. But ever since then, I was just drawn to Philemon, and I think it's Brian Laritz on Right Now Media, and you can email me and we can give you that paid for you subscription. Right Now Media has a great 3-week study about Philemon, and that's Pastor Jeff on WDEV@gmail.com. Lee, could you read verse 6 from your translation? Philemon, verse 6.
2: That the sharing of your faith may become effective by the acknowledgement of every good thing which is in you in Christ Jesus.
1: In my translation, if I can find it again without my glasses, it says, I pray that you may be active in sharing your faith so that you will have a full understanding of every good thing we have in Christ. What is it about sharing your faith, Lee, that brings what he's done in your life more real?
2: Give me that question one more time.
1: Sharing your faith, witnessing to somebody, encouraging somebody by the power of the Holy Spirit. You just feel like you're meeting them in the time of need, whether you pick up a hitchhiker or you meet with somebody after church and they ask you questions about God. What does that do to your own faith as far as do you feel encouraged and strengthened by what you've experienced? Or how does sharing your faith equip you to understand what God has done?
2: Well, a lot of times it is a reminder of the experiences that I had that truly galvanized the idea that God is real and he's listening. And, I mean, I've had a couple of experiences where upon praying for something, there has been an immediate or near immediate response.
1: Right, right.
2: And that, I think your chances of getting that immediate response are more likely if you truly believe.
1: Right, right.
2: Not, yeah, there's a God and I hope that this Jesus thing is true. I mean, that is really, that is that faith.
1: Yeah.
2: If you're like, I hope this is true.
1: Right.
2: I decided at some point I was going to live as though every word in the Bible is true.
1: Yeah.
2: And to go in that direction. And then a couple of different times I have prayed for something. And, I mean, not with everything, of course, but there are times where I have said a prayer, believed that it would be answered, and it was answered immediately. And for me, that was, you know, sometimes you can do those sorts of things, it happens, and then you can write off the resolution of your issue as a coincidence, which is a big mistake, because really God answered your prayer and you're trying to say, right, oh, it was happenstance, or that was going to happen anyway. And so to share faith and to recall some of those experiences, or to try to explain the connection between history and prophecy, and to try to help somebody understand that it's all connected. These things happened. These things are to come. And these are the things that happened, which it previously said was going to come.
1: Right, right.
2: I mean, a lot of prophecy has already been fulfilled,
1: yeah,
2: and there's still a portion that is bound,
1: yeah,
2: to be fulfilled soon. So it reminds me of why I came to faith in the first place.
1: Yeah, well, for sure.
2: And, you know, it's you can't convince somebody to come to the faith, I don't think, without the Word of God,
1: right,
2: in it. So it's one thing to tell your story, but it's another thing to point to the Word and the,
1: yeah,
2: cross and what's been done, and that is where people get moved,
1: sure,
2: to find Christ.
1: Right.
2: It's not through the dramatic retelling of my story.
1: Yeah.
2: It's got to be connecting the Word to that.
1: Yeah. And I like what you said about you came to that point in your life where you're going to believe that everything in the Bible is true and accurate and applies to your life, of which Billy Graham said the same thing. And there's a story where he says that, and he says, you know, what I don't understand, I'm going to have faith and trust God that he's going to reveal it to me as truth. But until he reveals it to me, I'm going to trust and believe that it is true and accurate and right. And there's a Greek word, gnosko, and it's to know, but to know through experience, not to know because somebody lectured on it and you took notes about it.
2: Right.
1: And when we know based on scripture, then we can share what God has done in our story, and it's just so compelling when it's like, this isn't just my story, as you said, but this is my story, which aligns with Scripture, that everything Scripture said would happen has happened as I've come into obedience, repentance, as the Holy Spirit convicts, I've turned, and now I have lived this life till I understand that God's way is trustworthy. And too often, well, we need to preach what we practice, not practice what we preach. Preach what you practice, but sometimes you do have to practice what you preach or practice what you read, because you might not have complete understanding of it, but you say, oh God, give me wisdom. And as I share my faith in verse 6, we can have greater understanding because we realize all that Jesus did for us and all that Jesus can do for others.
2: And to realize that every word in the Bible is true, and then to see one of the great examples is Solomon, who prayed for the wisdom when he realized being the king of Israel was an overwhelming task.
1: Right.
2: And he wanted God's help to have the wisdom to make proper decisions. And God was pleased to hear that. And he gave him wisdom.
1: Right.
2: And if Solomon did that and it did it for him, if you ask for wisdom from God, he'll give you some too.
1: He certainly will, and that's what we pray and ask for on a daily basis, that we would understand his way, which is greater than our way, but he wants us to fall in line with him. We thank you again for tuning in to the Living Hope Wesleyan Sunday Radio Worship.
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4: With SRN News, I'm Ron Taylor. Iran's leadership is tightening around hardline military commanders and clerics, signaling a prolonged confrontation with the United States. The development highlights the strain American sanctions are placing on Tehran's economy. Iran's new Supreme National Security Council chief has threatened to halt oil exports if the economic campaign continues. Iran's president, viewed as relatively moderate, increasingly stands alone in urging renewed negotiations. Citing the importance of the First Amendment, a federal judge in California says the U.S. government is unconstitutionally silencing critics of Israel and others in its quest to deport non-citizens who the government says has disrupted college campuses as they express their views. Judge Noah Wise struck down portions of provisions the federal government follows, with deportations on free speech grounds and other parts, violating the Fifth Amendment. This is SRN News.
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11: I'm Major General Greg Knight, former Vermont Adjutant General for the stations of Radio Vermont. You're about to the 12th in our series about the Vermont Army National Guard 1st Battalion 172nd Armored Deployment to Iraq from June 2005 to June 2006, known as Task Force Sabre. Going home. June 2006. We were going home. Well, not directly home. Before we could board any helicopter flights out of Ramadi, we had to complete the relief in place and transfer of authority with the incoming units. The 1st Armored Division was replacing us in theater, part of the 2006 surge into Al Anbar Province. Three battalions to replace our one, responsible for the same area of operations. More soldiers, Marines, Special Operations Forces, military equipment and resources coming in to truly establish and maintain operational control of Ramadi. We all knew, even with the surge, it was going to be a grim job for our incoming colleagues. Every one of our units and sections had a similar task: educate the incoming units and their soldiers on our operations for the past year, give them as much information, and share as many experiences as we could to ensure a smooth transfer of authority and relief in place, and hopefully provide enough situational awareness to keep their soldiers from being wounded or killed until they got their bearings in the area of operations. But you can only educate the willing. I spent 2 weeks dividing my time visiting three different battalion operation centers, sharing what we did and how we did it, while knowing every unit has their own way of running operations. I shared information on how I tracked the IED threat, how we ran battle drills, communication flow with higher headquarters, adjacent unit coordination, requesting artillery and air support, and what we found to be best practices, and perhaps most importantly, what not to do. We learned some incredibly painful and tragic lessons, and I shared them. What many of us found in trying to do the right thing by our colleagues was a dismissive, arrogant attitude with multiple examples of, "We got this. If I never hear that again in my life, it would be fine by me." Rather than listen to the soldiers who'd lived it for a year, gained experience, and built a system that worked in reducing the number of casualties, some units, and there were exceptions, went their own way in conducting operations. "We got this" cost the lives of soldiers. It was heartbreaking. Irrespective of what happened at the tactical level, history shows the surge worked, with the 1st Armored Division, at great cost, succeeding in establishing operational control over Al Anbar and Ramadi in particular. We completed the relief in place and loaded our gear into trucks that would haul us out of Ramadi. The next night, we were waiting in the darkness for the CH-47 Chinooks to come pick us up for the flight to Takadam Air Base, and then into C-17s for the flight out of Iraq to Kuwait, where a charter jet would fly us back to the U.S. I remember laying on my rucksack in the dark with the rest of our soldiers at the Camp Ramadi helicopter landing zone. I was thinking how ironic it would be for all of us to be lounging like lizards around the LZ to get fragged by a rocket in our last moment in Ramadi. Fortunately, my fatalistic vision didn't happen. The twin-rotor Chinooks arrived, and we piled on with our gear. I ended up at the end of the bench seat, looking out of the loading ramp as we flew down the Euphrates away from Ramadi. I could see the full moon reflected in the windscreen of the helicopter behind us, in the Euphrates and the city of Ramadi below us. I flipped Ramadi the bird as we left. Next month's episode is called Reintegration. This is Major General Greg Knight for the stations of Radio Vermont.
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13: Good morning. It is 8 minutes past 7 o'clock, 57 degrees under cloudy skies. We do have a cloudy day ahead and a chance of a likelihood of rain after 2 p.m. this afternoon. High temperature around 77 degrees. We'll have a complete weather forecast from the Mount Washington Observatory later in this newscast. In the news, in just over a month's time, hundreds of immigrants in Vermont will lose eligibility to receive Medicaid. The first phase of sweeping federal changes begins the 1st of October. Then, at the start of the coming new year, tens of thousands of additional Vermonters could also lose Medicaid coverage. These upcoming restrictions to Medicaid are a result of the federal One Big Beautiful Bill that was passed last year. Starting in October, the law will limit which non-citizens can get Medicaid. Coverage will be limited to certain lawful permanent residents. The Department of Vermont Health Access is estimating that roughly 300 people will lose coverage in October, but up to 49,000 Vermonters may lose Medicaid on January 1st when more work requirements take effect. The commissioner of the Department of Vermont Health Access, Deshaun Groves, said that part of the big kind of education is to make sure that they have the right information to pass on to those folks who are affected. He says because the Department of Vermont Health Access wants to minimize any risk of losing insurance as the state starts to implement these big federal changes. Commissioner Groves also says his department is working with local partners to establish free health clinics and other affordable health insurance options for the people impacted by these changes. And average gasoline prices in Vermont are $4.16 per gallon, and that's up 3 cents per gallon from last week, down 5 cents from last month. The lowest price for gasoline in the state was $3.79 a gallon, while the highest was $4.49 a gallon, according to Gas Buddy. Prices are lowest in Bennington and Windham counties and highest in Franklin, Lamoille, and Essex counties. The national average of gasoline is down 1 cent per gallon, averaging $4.09. Again, the average price of gas in Vermont, $4.16. I'll be back with a look at sports right after this message.
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13: The Boston Red Sox and New York Yankees split their day-night doubleheader at Yankee Stadium yesterday. That split keeps the Yankees holding a narrow lead over the Red Sox in the American League East standings. It was 6-0 Red Sox in the first game and 9-2 the Yankees winning in the second one. The wrap-up of the four-game series is today. The pregame show here on WDEV, 12:35 during the noon hour. First pitch at 1:35. It'll be Ranger Suarez on the mound for the Red Sox against Will Warren for the New York Yankees. And it was Ryan Preece who won the Coke Zero Sugar 400 at Daytona International Speedway in dramatic overtime fashion, securing his first career NASCAR Cup Series victory and snatching the 16th and final spot in the upcoming playoffs as the chase is about to begin. Ryan Preece first, Daniel Suarez second, and Tyler Reddick third. Back with the weather right after this.
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16: This is meteorologist Madeline Smith with an exclusive report for the stations of Radio Vermont. Scattered rain showers are in the forecast today as a cold front pushes north to south through the state. Partly to mostly cloudy skies out there this morning with a few rain showers moving in over the northern part of the state. Rain chances increase through the day across Vermont with hit or miss showers through the afternoon. A few rumbles of thunder will be possible mid to late afternoon as well, but no severe weather is expected. Southerly winds around 5 to 10 miles per hour with high temperatures today around 70 degrees in the Northeast Kingdom to the mid-70s in the Champlain Valley and Upper Valley. Any thunderstorms fizzle out shortly after sunset with rain showers continuing through around midnight tonight, with drier weather expected heading into tomorrow morning once this front passes through and high pressure begins to move in. Partly to mostly cloudy skies linger, however, with low temperatures tonight in the lower 50s around the Northeast Kingdom and Upper Valley to the mid-50s in the Champlain Valley. For Radio Vermont, this is meteorologist Madeline Smith reporting from the Mount Washington Observatory.
13: And right now, here in central Vermont, skies are cloudy. The present temperature is 57 degrees.
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0: 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Got talking too fast, Lee.
1: Easy for you to say.
0: Hey, Lee, when we think about Sunday mornings, I know for myself, being adopted, growing up right here in Waterbury Center, my parents always been strong Christians involved in church. Going to church was never an option. And way back when, it seemed as though they didn't have youth sports or as many activities on Sunday mornings. Now for parents that are kind of choosing, like, what should we do on Sunday morning? Maybe it's a new relationship with Jesus or with a local church, or maybe no understanding. Why do you think church is just another option if it even shows up on someone's radar for a Sunday morning?
1: I think it's because people don't understand how important it is to have a relationship with God. In our world with, as you say, so many different options to choose from, and, you know, it's no more personified than if you're looking for an entertainment option. You have radio, you have TV, you have internet, and there are just thousands of... There's almost more channels than there are people to watch them, yeah. Sometimes it seems.
0: Nearly, right?
1: And it's all tailored to you, because you can go in whatever direction you want. You can watch something live or something that's pre-recorded, or, you know, there's so many different options to choose that you can tailor to yourself, but to go to church... To give worship to God is, with perspective, it becomes the most important thing you can do to build that relationship with the highest power in the universe.
0: Yeah.
1: So that's, how do you convey that to people? You have to decide, well, like it says in the Bible, be not conformed to this world.
0: Sure.
1: Take all of those other options and subjugate them to the one holy God.
0: Now, kind of putting you on the spot a little bit, if it's your relationship with God, you mentioned before, and the key phrase was with perspective, but if it's your relationship with God, why is it wise to meet with other believers in a local church? Can't you just, well, I'm in the tree stand, it's me and God, I'm saying some prayers there, I'm on the lake, I'm camping, I'm on vacation, I'm sleeping in, it's my relationship with God, I have, you know, all day to meet with God, why is it beneficial to go to a local church?
1: Well, the Bible talks about the body of the church and how the church needs you in there for whatever it is you provide.
0: Right.
1: We need people to greet. We need people to sing. We need people to contribute and give their offering to the church. We need people to teach the kids. There are all these things that a healthy church needs, and when they referred to the body of the church, what Paul said, the foot cannot do what the eye does.
0: Right.
1: And you've got a role, and part of it is to put yourself on a par with the other believers, and that through that attendance of church is the opportunity to build relationships with people that can help you can let the Holy Spirit work through multiple people. Like, I'm looking for somebody to help me put a fence in.
0: Sure.
1: Oh, you know, this guy's been doing it for, you know, there's all sorts of relationships that can be forged in church that can provide things of benefit, of mutual benefit. So, I mean, you can sit in your tree stand and you can pray, and there's nothing wrong with that. But that regular church attendance is something that, you know, it does benefit you. And if you're like, I don't know, those other church people there, you know, that's not a healthy attitude.
2: No.
1: Because we're sinners saved by grace.
2: Right.
1: And if you think that their sins are worse than yours, then that's a level of judgment that you should not be applying.
0: Yeah, or if you think your sins are worse than theirs, you kind of miss out. We mentioned last week at church how we're supposed to be growing in the Lord so we can give and we can serve. But sometimes you are in a position where you can serve in that way of volunteering. But your story is so important to the life of the church. And as you mentioned, we're the body of Christ made up of many different parts. Your background, your testimony, what God's done in your life, your questions can be answered by God, but also through the people that he has in place to be his hands and feet, to listen, to engage, to care about what you're doing, what you're going through. For a friend to say, hey, you need help with that fence? Let me go help. And then just during that time, you allow God to spill out of you, to overflow out of you, not in constant dialogue and prayer and sermons, but just in that way that you interact with people and you show that you care for them. It's just such an important thing that we can offer by being there, but you aren't going to receive that community, those friendships, if you don't show up. And I've said it often, some things only maturity can teach, and maturity takes time. And that's the same with friendship. We had a couple attend our church for a little bit, and they said, Jeff, we're just seeking community. And so they would come and volunteer, and then they would show up at our small group Wednesdays. And then after a couple months, not a long time, but a couple months, they said, we haven't found community. We're going to go look at another church. And I said, you certainly can. I mean, that's up to you. But I think the longer you stay in one place and get to know the hearts and needs of one another within the congregation, and then you're going to see that your need for community is going to be filled. But if you're just like, well, I just want to be filled, I wasn't, it's been 8 weeks, 9 weeks, and I'm just not being filled, I think we miss out on what it means to be part of the body of Christ, caring for one another. And as God uses us to help them, we feel that he is also filling our tank, so to speak, as mentioned in Philemon verse 6. So important that as we share our testimony, we understand what God has for us as well. But that's my little plug. Church attendance, summer is winding down. And if you are back from vacation, we'd love to have you at a local church, Church of the Valley. They gather 5:30 Sunday evening. So if your mornings are busy or if you're working, that is a tremendous option. Lowell Bible Church, you guys gather at 10 a.m. Is that correct?
1: That's right.
0: Pastor David DeZazzo, he's been there how many years now?
1: He was there before I was there.
0: So several?
1: I think he's about 15 years on at that church.
0: Congratulations to him. I was actually speaking with several pastors, and I said, how long have you been here? And many said between 8 and 12 years right here in central Vermont. So I thought that was encouraging. But too often pastors stay about 10 years, and then they find somewhere else to go. But as we just look at different churches to be a part of, Lee, when you miss a church service or when you miss Bible study, sometimes I have to admit, this summer not having a Wednesday life group has been nice. My wife and I went on a lot of hikes, and it was good. But I am looking forward to getting back into that routine of seeing individuals on a weekly basis that you can have conversations with. It's much different than Sunday morning, especially for me, because Sunday mornings I'm more setting up, do some talking, and then tearing down or shaking some hands. But Wednesday, it allows me really to engage with people in that way. For you, how important is it that you don't miss out on that routine of gathering together?
1: Well, on the Sundays, It's the biggest audience, and there's a group of people in there that I've really become quite fond of, and a lot of them are the most senior citizens of the group.
0: Yeah, right.
1: And it's in this day and age, I mean, we are so callous toward older persons.
0: Right.
1: And
0: unfortunately,
1: and
0: true.
1: It is. It's just a great opportunity for them to be accepted, and for them to accept others, and to see how decades of being faithful have led to some people who are really, you know, softened by the Spirit,
0: mm-hmm.
1: I think.
0: Mm-hmm.
1: So that's part of it. And then the Wednesday night, the Bible study, I like, because on Sunday, you know, you're there, and it's a very sort of, not necessarily passive, but when it comes to the message,
0: yeah,
1: you're sitting back and somebody else

0: up at Lowell has a lot of different gatherings for the women, so there's an important social element to it all too, especially with how isolated we are these days. Everybody's just absorbed by their phone, and people talk always about how it's so lonely out there, and a church community can not only help you to build your relationship with God, and if you have a relationship with God, then you are never alone. But there's also some folks in human form that share the same perspective on God with you that you can also build relationships with, where, you know, and sometimes those relationships can be more than just meeting in church. Maybe you can have a real bond and friendship and go out on various gatherings together as well. So by attending church and giving those relationship possibilities time to grow is a big asset, and that's one of the things that has happened over. I mean, I might not really have a whole lot of close friends, but I consider actually most of the closest friends I have are pastors, as odd as that may seem. But
1: not odd to me at all. So I understand that.
0: But it is important, because I've been given the understanding that having a relationship with God is the most important thing, and gathering with other people who understand that as well is to be valued.
1: Yeah. And I know for us, we're going to be looking at Matt Chandler's Becoming More Like Jesus, beginning this Wednesday at the chapel. If you want more information about that, go to hopeforvermont.org, hopeforvermont.org, and Vermont is spelled out. So that starts Wednesday, 7 o'clock. You guys completed your Roman study, and so I'm going to ask for one. You can certainly give two. From that Roman study, what is one or two highlights that stand out to you from that study?
0: Okay, here's a couple. Romans 8:13 says, "For if you live according to the flesh, you will die. But if by the Spirit you put to death the deeds of the body, you will live." And that talks about, that verse speaks to how we just persist with, as you pointed out in the first hour, the lust of the flesh, and that, although it's not just that, it's according to our appetites, and that, you know, Jesus said, I believe it was the Sermon on the Mount, where he said, don't worry about what you're going to eat or what you're going to wear, because there's so much in life that's more important than food and clothing. And that, I just really like that verse. I put brackets around it as I took a couple notes here in my Bible. And then also glorying in our tribulations. That was another concept that really challenges a lot of people.
1: Yeah.
0: Because many folks are beset by whatever. You know, whatever your spouse is doing, the crap you gotta put up with at your job, or, you know, you name it. But we all are beset by those troubles.
1: Yeah.
0: But through faith, you know, and Paul says, we glory in tribulations, knowing that tribulation produces perseverance, and perseverance produces character, and character produces hope.
1: Yeah.
0: So if you are beset by your troubles, through faith, you can learn to embrace them. And if you can embrace the things that are troubling you, that will go a great deal toward helping to solve your own mental health issues.
1: Oh, so true. And we're going to be looking at Romans 10, 9 through 13 during our worship today. And that worship is not just singing. Too often we just talk about the worship part of the service is a singing, but that's the giving, that's the sharing of the word.

0: Word of God, that's and all of it, the serving. So anyway, during the singing part, I guess I should say, we're going to be looking at Romans 10, 9 through 13. If you declare with your mouth Jesus is Lord and believe in your heart that God raised him from the dead, you will be saved. For it is with your heart that you believe and are justified, and it is with your mouth that you profess your faith and are saved. As Scripture says, anyone who believes in him will never be put to shame. For if there is no difference between the Jew and Gentile, the same Lord is Lord of all and richly blesses all who call on him. Verse 13 of Romans chapter 10. For everyone who calls on the name of the Lord will be saved. And we're going to have a theme throughout the music today about speaking the name of Jesus and the power that his name has because of who he represents. And then last week I tried to bring out that sometimes we have individuals that say, oh, Jeff, I can't pray. I don't know how to pray. I don't get the right words. I get mixed up in what I'm saying. And it seemed like God was sharing with me, as he's shared with others long before, that it is not the words, but it's to whom we are praying. If we're like, God, help, he interprets that to the very core of our being of what we need and what we're asking for. But as you mentioned in the first hour, as we pray with flowery language or try to say it specifically correct and accurate, God does hear those prayers, but he sees the heart and the intent. Are you just trying to get through it so you can get a check mark? Or are you really longing to be like Jesus and to pray as he did, whether the Our Father, the Lord's Prayer? Or is it, God, I don't even know what to say. Like, I keep stuttering because, like, oh, man, there's just so much. I can't get out of my way. Life is overwhelming. I just look to you and acknowledge I'm praying to the God of the universe that sent his son to die for my sins. So now that I'm forgiven, has a plan for my life that I can follow in obedience, but with great confidence. So I courageously and boldly seek after Jesus. When I don't know, that was just an epiphany for me. It's not in the words, but it's in who you are praying to. Lee, talk about the confidence of knowing that you're praying to the Almighty, the God, the Creator, and he cares about you. He recognizes, well, he knows the number of hairs on your head, but he knows that you just shaved your head. Mm. Like, he cares about every single detail, the Almighty. How does that, what confidence does that give you in living this life in a world that's broken?
1: Well, it's nice to know that you matter to somebody. And in our isolated world, a lot of people think, have a thought like, I could kill myself and it wouldn't even matter. Which is, I mean, that is a dreadful thought to have. But it's something that can pass through the minds of some people. And the other thing is, when sometimes a thought gets put into your head that is a detrimental thought, and it will take root and start to grow. And that those are the sorts of issues that people come up with, where it's like, oh, I gotta get God in there, because yeah. he knows who I am. And if nobody else values me in this world, he does. And that means my life must have some value here.
0: Right.
1: Even if I can't perceive what it is myself, or it hasn't been made manifest to me yet. Yeah. Now, sometimes you have to wait a while before the vision really starts to flourish,
0: right.
1: And you've got to endure in faith for a while before you start to see God's plan come together.
0: Well, that's what you mentioned in the maybe it was this hour early on about you can be in a tree stand and be praying and talking to God and all of that. But sometimes we're left to our own thoughts. And that's why we need a community of believers, because our own thoughts get us in a spiral or a question where we need to allow others to help us with that renewed mind, with that transformed life, with realizing, hey, that's how it used to be. This isn't how it is now, being a follower of Jesus. And that's why community is so important, that the most sermons we listen to are not on Sunday. They're what we preach to ourselves every day. And it's important to have other voices that are godly, that are respected, to speak into our thoughts so we can know the mind of Christ as others have experienced him in that way.
1: And yes, we wrapped up Romans at the Bible study, and Pastor has decided to move on to 1 Corinthians, which is the very next book in the Old Testament.
0: New Testament,
1: thank you.
0: It'll be getting Wednesday, what time?
1: Wednesday's at 6:30.
0: 6:30, Lowell Bible Church.
1: Yep.
0: You guys are on Facebook as well, so if somebody can't make the distance, they can follow along. Maybe you're on other streaming platforms
1: That's
0: as well.
1: That's true. If you friend Lowell Bible Church, then you can link up with the Bible studies that are put online.
0: You can also catch Lee singing Sunday mornings as well.
1: It is good. And first chapter of 1 Corinthians has a couple of my favorite verses in the Bible.
0: And who wrote Corinthians?
1: Paul did.
0: Okay.
1: Yeah. And in chapter 1, verse 18 says, and I do truly love this, "For the message of the cross is foolishness to those who are perishing. But to us who are being saved, the message of the cross is the power of God." And then the next verse says, "For it is written, I will destroy the wisdom of the wise and bring to nothing the understanding of the prudent."
0: Yeah.
1: And that just is a testament to the fact that whatever man thinks he knows without God is going to be rendered utterly useless.
0: Right.
1: And verse 18, "The cross is foolishness to those who are perishing." I can really connect with that, because as a teenager, when I was reading or hear Sunday school and hearing about the Bible, it's like, oh, walking on water and virgin birth and all of these other things. I mean, did that stuff really happen?
0: Right.
1: I mean, all of these stories in the Bible, they sound so fantastic.
0: Yeah.
1: Who would believe all this ridiculous stuff?
0: Right.
1: And I mean, you know, you could take it back to Jonah and the whale and the talking donkey and all these other things that are really, you know, they seem improbable until you realize how powerful God really is.
0: Yeah.
1: And then when you dig in and you start to see, not only did these things on the cross happen, but it was foretold that they were going to happen hundreds and thousands of years earlier.
0: Right.
1: Like Isaiah 53 lays out a whole litany of what the life of Jesus Christ would include. And then in the New Testament, it shows that it was all fulfilled.
0: Yeah.
1: And the New Testament Gospels were written by people who were living contemporaries of Jesus Christ. And John basically spent every day of Jesus's ministry basically right by his side.
0: Yeah.
1: He saw it all. And that gives a lot of credibility. And so, you know, to those who don't believe, it's foolishness.
0: Right.
1: I got that.
0: Yeah.
1: And then thankfully the Spirit came and showed me that, yeah, this is all the stuff that really did happen. So go forward in that direction.
0: Yeah, I listened to a guy, I call him a joker. He said, well, you know, that the New Testament was just written by people that knew the Old Testament. So they made up the prophecy of what happened. They never experienced it. They just knew what to record and write down because of what the Old Testament said. And he said, there's ignorance in that statement because there's no way they could have written down what had been told or foretold thousands of years before. It was just so many people want to find a reason to disprove or discredit scripture that in their explanation, it doesn't make any sense. Like that's not even a reasonable thought to have about scripture. But you do realize too how it is foolishness when you're like, man, the cross, Jesus, well, who said it? I can't remember who, but so many times we look at the miracles and we want to start with the miracles. But if we look at, like Lee Strobel with Case for Christ, if we look at the resurrection of Jesus, the miracles become a lot easier to believe. Mm. If we look at Jesus did come back to life, saw hundreds of people, hundreds of people saw him after he was back to life. Okay, then maybe the other miracles are much easier to believe. And I think that's a great starting point as well to look at, Case for Christ by Lee Strobel, excellent book if you have questions about that.
1: And all these miracles that happen on a personal level are one thing, and then there's the miracles that happen to, say, the nation of Israel.
0: Right.
1: And God says, thus says the Lord, basically, yeah. I'm going to scatter you to the four right. corners of the earth, which he did. You can find Jews in yeah. just about every country on the planet. And then in Hosea, it says, after 2 days, I'm going to gather you up. And he did.
0: Right.
1: I mean, is there any other case in the history of mankind where a nation has been scattered to the earth and then regathered? I don't believe so. I don't know of one, if there is. And yet, those prophecies were laid out not only at the time of the New Testament, but long before was God said what he was going to do. And here we are in 2026 AD.
0: Right.
1: And it's you can see, well, there's Israel again. They're back where they were. And all of these other things that were included in Matthew 24 and Luke 21 and Mark 16, where Jesus laid out things that were to come. And if you take a look at our contemporary age, you say, well, it's looking more and more like that all the time,
0: right.
1: including what John passed along in Revelation,
0: yeah.
1: where, you know, all of a sudden, you know, the discussions about the two prophets are going to come and die, and everybody's going to know about it all at once, and people are going to be sending gifts to each other in celebration of his death. Now, 2,000 years ago, just imagine there were no methods of transportation faster than a horse could ride.
0: Right.
1: There was no, you know, I'm going to send something to my Facebook friend who's thousands of miles away. I mean, all of these things were conceivably impossible in the age. But Revelation says, at that time, it's going to happen. And now I can go on my phone, and in about 30 seconds, I could send a package to somebody halfway around the world.
0: Right.
1: And so the things that folks thought might have been impossible at the time they were written are now child's play right now.
0: Right.
1: So we're seeing these conditions evolve, and it's looking more and more like we are living in a time of fulfillment of God's word.
0: Right. And with Revelation, you don't have to be scared, but you do have to be ready. So you do have to be ready and prepared for what Jesus has done for you when you confess with your mouth and believe in your heart that he is Lord. Mm-hmm. Lee, I want to transition. Maybe this is a Vermont viewpoint conversation. I noticed in Bristol, there's a large rock that has the Lord's Prayer written on it. Mm-hmm. And it's in the news because there are those that I would think are foolish that want to get rid of it, destroy it. It's in a public place. It's engraved on a stone, the Lord's Prayer. Are you familiar with this story?
1: Yes, I am. So, I've been reading about it for much of the week.
0: And your thoughts based on this program, the Living Hope Wesleyan Sunday Radio Worship, in the context of foolishness to those who do not believe, I think it's fine. I wonder why there's so much discourse on why people do not want it there. But you're the news guy. Tell me some of your opinion and thoughts from what you've read and what you understand.
1: Well, I noticed that this particular story gets a lot of... It's getting a lot of play, as it were. And I think that part of it is because it is God's word in a very public place. And as... And I forget exactly where you can find it, but in the New Testament somewhere, it says in the end times, there's going to be a dearth of God's word. And in the world, it's clearly becoming under attack. And there's not a direct history of accidents in this location. The chief of police says it's not really a safety concern. We haven't had any reports of accidents there over the last 10 years. But it is the words of Jesus Christ etched in stone that is right there for anyone to see.
0: Right.
1: And for those who are directly opposed of the existence of God... and his word, it would be an offense unto them. And it looks like the people who are raising the issues, or the person, I'm not sure if it boils down to just one person or if he's got a group of people who have decided to organize with him, but they're trying aspects of safety concerns, whether or not somebody... had gotten the proper permits 130 years ago when they first decided to put this in. So it doesn't come as a surprise to me that there are people offended by it, or that there would be an effort to have it removed. But I think it's unfortunate that based on the effort that was made to put it there and the message that it conveys, which is that we should pray to God,
0: right,
1: is deemed so offensive. And I am not offended by the word of God or the gospel of Jesus Christ, but there are those who are. So in this country, they have the right to make their case.
0: Yeah.
1: But if you're making the case that you want to remove God's word from the public sphere, as Jesus said on the cross, forgive them because they know not what they do.
0: Yeah. Yes, I just became familiar with this story a little while ago, and it just made me stop and pause. And again, I think it's great. I think it should stay on a personal level. I do remember when I was a director of mentoring. I have an announcement to share as we close this program today. The Living Hope Wesleyan Sunday Radio Worship. If you missed any broadcast, just search Apple, iTunes, Spotify, YouTube Music. The church podcast, Living Hope Wesleyan, you can find them there as well. When I was a director of mentoring, there were those, it was faith-based, it was 12 different churches that said we want to provide mentors, the school welcomed us in. But there was those that said, hey, we need the Ten Commandments in the wall of the school when you enter. And that got to be a big thing, and people discussed that ad nauseum, in my opinion. And if the Ten Commandments were in the lobby of a local school, I think it could be good. But frankly, no kid and very few adults are going to be reading what's on that wall. And it became a divisive issue when, as a Christian, I had been invited into the public school supervisory to be the director of mentoring, have mentors coming from different local churches to walk into that school to engage with students and faculty and staff on occasion, and just to show them the love and truth of Jesus. And it caused pause because there's so much conversation, Jeff. If we could just have the Ten Commandments on the wall in that entrance, it would do so much good. And I said, well, we, Christian, the Big C Church, have opportunities for Christian adults to go into the school and actually engage with students, their families, teachers, faculty, and staff, as I mentioned, and just show them God's love and truth. And as I talked with some of my friends, and this is, quote, my side of the thought process, it's like, isn't it better if we have Christians living out what Scripture says? So this foolishness that 1 Corinthians talks about, over time, as God uses his creation, his people, to display God's love, people's hearts turn to change and they realize, oh, it's not foolish at all. But it's the way that the Creator intended it to be. It's the gospel of what Scripture says. It's the importance of why we are here. Not that we post something and run away, not saying those that wanted it on the wall were just running away. But we practice what we preach. And I just want to make that announcement because then following week, I'm going to be beginning working food service at one of the local schools. So I'm transitioning from the resort. I hope to work there a couple days a month to get me, you know, my free gym membership and get discounts on hotels. But because as our kids have graduated from high school and my wife and I have stopped coaching, we've lost contact with some of our community members because so many of our kids, there's parents. That's how we get to know people that didn't come to church, people that lived in our community, worked in our community, served our community. And we thought on a number of issues. First of all, it's 7 to 2, Monday to Friday, a much better schedule for me with full-time at church, now full-time at the school. But also, how can we engage people to say that God is good, that church is safe, but that the Holy Spirit can make us uncomfortable? And I think, hopefully, serving quality food with a great team in an environment where people just get to see God's love in a practical way every day, that's going to help. So I would ask for you listening, for you wondering, pray for me, pray for the staff, because there are Christians within the local school systems, and we certainly need encouragement. And so I think of Paul writing to Philemon and saying, hey, I know things have happened in school systems, but this is a good place for you to restore my name, if it were. That we can just say, hey, we are willing to work in this secular place just to present God's love in a practical way. I am not going to be wearing the T-shirt with verses printed on it. I'm not going to hopefully pray that I won't be obnoxious. But I do want to be in a place where people might say, there's something different. Like, what is it? And then when they ask, be ready to share about the hope that we have, the salvation of Jesus. So you might be saying, well, I can never be on radio, or I'm not a pastor, I can't speak at church. Well, there are ways that we can speak without always preaching God's word. And that's by our life, by the maturity that he's given us to live out. And so I'm excited about this opportunity. And just pray for me, because there is much discourse on, should a pastor be allowed in the school with separation of church and state? And I am thinking, as long as I am serving quality food with a great attitude, I think I am as qualified as anybody else. So pray for me and pray for us as we take on this new endeavor.
1: Jesus said, I am the way, the truth, and the life.
0: Yeah.
1: If that is true, if Jesus is the truth, then if you are not taught about Jesus, how can you know what the truth is? And if you don't want to hear about Jesus, then that means you do not want to hear the truth. And if you cannot hear the truth, who can tell it to you?
0: Right. The wooing of the Holy Spirit. And you might think, well, that was coincidence, or why did I run into so-and-so, or that person was nice or kind. And then little by little, because God is faithful and his will is that none would perish, we all could come to that realization of something, someone, is speaking to our soul, and that is God calling us back to himself, because he wants us to know him and to make him known. We do thank you for tuning in to the Living Hope Wesleyan Sunday Radio Worship. We are live every Sunday, 6 to 8 a.m., and we are so glad to present God's truth with you right here on the stations of Radio Vermont.
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3: Breaking news this hour from townhall.com. I'm Michael Herring. Four states still hold late in the season primaries next month. We get a preview from correspondent Laura Winters.
4: The state of Massachusetts will hold its primary on Tuesday. Then after Labor Day on Tuesday, September 8th, New Hampshire voters head to the polls. Wednesday, September 9th, Rhode Island holds its primary contests. And finally, Delaware will hold its primary on Tuesday, September 15th, ahead of the midterms in November. Laura Winters reporting.
3: President Trump says his administration has entered a sweeping agreement with Venezuela that, if realized, could give the U.S. access to vast amounts of the South American country's untapped oil reserves at cost. Mr. Trump said in a social media post the agreement was negotiated by Secretary of State Marco Rubio, Defense Secretary Pete Hegseth, and Venezuela's acting President Delcy Rodriguez. The president calls it, quote, the biggest oil deal in world history. Europe may be reconsidering its costly green agenda, vindicating President Trump and congressional Republicans.
5: European climate policies are being delayed amid concerns they're driving up energy prices and hurting industry. The Wall Street Journal reports Shell, BP, and Equinor are scaling back renewable targets while investing more in profitable oil and gas. Canada has also scrapped its consumer carbon tax. That moves supporters to say that validates President Trump's promise to unleash American energy by putting an end to years of burdensome regulations, job-killing mandates, and foreign-dependent policies. John Scott reporting.
3: Extreme drought and heat have severely impacted Europe this summer. Fishermen in northern Serbia report the Danube River has receded, leaving only small ponds with a dangerously high water temperature. The drought has affected ecosystems and businesses across several other countries, including Hungary and Romania. More on these stories at townhall.com.
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3: Poor weather temporarily hampered aerial rescue operations in Nepal yesterday as the search for thousands of missing people in areas devastated by catastrophic flash floods along the border with China have entered another day. Rescue workers and military personnel have been working around the clock since Wednesday's disaster that killed more than 690 people and left about 3,000 missing. Some survivors have been pulled from the mud while crews continue searching several locations for those still listed as missing. Ukrainian officials say a Russian drone attack on a warehouse west of Kiev killed at least 37 people, making it the deadliest attack of the war this year. Ukrainian President Volodymyr Zelensky said on social media Saturday that the warehouse in Myla was housing shells, mines, and other ammunition for the defense forces. He earlier said storing explosives in a residential area is illegal and that criminal proceedings had been launched against those responsible. News and analysis at townhall.com. More Confederate statues are being removed in Virginia.
7: The Commonwealth of Virginia is removing three Confederate memorials from a public park and civic campus in Richmond. The statues honor Confederate Generals Thomas J. Stonewall Jackson and Governor Williams Extra Billy Smith, as well as Confederate Dr. Hunter Holmes McGuire. The state legislature approved the removals during its 2026 session. The statues are the latest in a years-long effort to purge the former Confederate capital of Confederate monuments. The statues will be preserved by the Shenandoah Valley Battlefields Foundation, which said it would relocate the monuments to battlefield sites within the Shenandoah Valley. Keith Peters, Washington.
3: A push by fans to rename Nashville's airport for Dolly Parton appears to be taking flight just days after the country music icon's death. Tennessee Governor Bill Lee and the head of Nashville Airport Authority have come out in favor. More on these stories at townhall.com.
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13: Good morning and welcome to The Flatline. I'm your host, Rick Hughes, and for the next few minutes, please stay with me. It'll only be a few minutes, about 30 minutes of motivation, inspiration, education, and as always, no manipulation, because we don't try to con people. We're not soliciting money. We're not trying to sell you anything. We just want to give you something. That gift is the Word of God that will help you verify and identify His plan for your life if you're interested. If you're not, I'm sure you're not going to stick around very long. But if you do stick around, if you'll give me one shot, I think I can give you some information that you will enjoy and that will encourage you and challenge you in your life ahead. So good morning, and thank you for taking a few moments to join me here on the FLOT, F-L-O-T, FLOT line. If this is your first time hearing our show, you may be curious about who we are and what it is we do in our show, and what is a FLOT line. Well, the term FLOT, F-L-O-T, stands for Forward Line of Troops. So I'm using a military analogy to introduce a spiritual asset that God desires for all Christians to learn and deploy in their life. I said Christians. Yes, this is something that Christians can use. The forward line of troops consists of 10 biblical problem-solving devices found in the scriptures and first taught to me by my own pastor. So these 10 problem-solving devices are simply a way of describing biblical principles that are taught clearly in the scriptures. If you learn them, if you use them, then you will be able to live in the devil's world without having any stress-related sins, such as worry and fear and bitterness and anger and self-pity. So please understand one thing. I'm not a pastor. I'm not trying to build a church, but rather I am what the Bible calls an evangelist. As an evangelist, I seek to introduce people to the Lord Jesus Christ and eventually point those individuals to a well-qualified pastor where they can grow to spiritual maturity. But as a student of Scripture, I'm able to identify trends of history that affect our daily lives. You and I both know we live in a very unique time in history. As Americans, we enjoy freedoms and advantages that many people will never have. These blessings have been provided by God and sustained and protected by our precious military forces. Also, as Christians, we live in a unique time called the Church Age. Church Age, the age of the church. The church, or the body of Christ, is made up of those who have accepted the Lord Jesus Christ as their Savior. Our guidebook is the Bible. So if you study it, if you apply what it says you should do, then you will find happiness that the lost world will never find and never experience. In the last two shows that I taught on this radio program, it had to do with cultural erosion. That's what's being currently manifested in our nation, cultural erosion. And if it's left untreated, we will continue to degenerate until we become unrecognizable and subject to destruction. So before I move ahead with the antidote to the degeneracy that we face today, let me go back and remind you of the personality disorders that contribute to the weakening and the destruction of the nation. The Apostle Paul identified them to Timothy, his beloved protege, and the pastor of the early church in Ephesus. Paul wrote in 2 Timothy 3, 1 through 5, these words. He said, "This know also, that in the last days perilous times shall come." Now listen to the personalities here that are destructive. Men will be lovers of their own selves, covetous, boasters, proud, blasphemers, disobedient to parents, unthankful, unholy, without natural affection, truce breakers, false accusers, incontinent, fierce, despisers of those that are good, traitors, heady, high-minded, lovers of pleasure more than lovers of God, having a form of godliness, but denying the power thereof, from such people turn away. I spent two radio shows teaching what these attitudes represented and how together they are manifested in the fall of a great nation such as our nation. But I want you to rest assured there's an alternative lifestyle available to those who know the Lord Jesus Christ. And this particular lifestyle is found in Galatians 5, 22 and 23. It says these words, "But the fruit of the Spirit," that's the key to it, the fruit of the Spirit, "is love, joy, peace, forbearance, kindness, goodness, faithfulness, gentleness, self-control. Against these things there is no law." So notice it says the fruit of the Spirit. Here is your first advantage over what the world offers. You and I were given the Holy Spirit the moment we accepted the Lord Jesus Christ as our Savior. We're told that in Ephesians 1:13. In Him you also trusted after you heard the word of truth, the gospel of your salvation, and in whom also, having believed, you were sealed with the Holy Spirit of promise, who is the guarantee, this is God's guarantee, of our inheritance until the redemption of the purchased possession to the praise of His glory. So when you accept the Lord Jesus Christ as your Savior, the Holy Spirit indwells you. He lives in you. He seals you, much like the old days of sealing jelly and with paraffin wax on top of it, and then you have to break the wax to get down to the jelly. That's old-timey stuff, but I remember those days. So sometimes when you break a seal, you can hear the can pop or, you know, like that. So we're sealed by the Holy Spirit until God comes to get us, until He redeems the purchased possession, and we are the purchased possession. So as a member of God's royal family, you and I have been indwelled and sealed with the Holy Spirit. And this is our guarantee that we will not be forgotten, never be set aside. But beside the indwelling of the Holy Spirit, there's another thing called the filling of the Holy Spirit. In Ephesians 5:18, the Bible says, "Don't be drunk with wine, which is dissipation, but be filled with the Spirit." When you understand how this occurs, you're on your way to experiencing the fruit of the Spirit. Because the fruit of the Spirit is manifested through the filling of the Spirit, not the sealing, but the filling. So we're told in the Scriptures that we are not to grieve the Holy Spirit, and we're told in the Scriptures we are not to quench the Holy Spirit. Ephesians 4:30 says, "And do not grieve the Holy Spirit of God, by whom you were sealed for the day of redemption." And then in 1 Thessalonians 5:19, another mandate, don't quench the Spirit. So the question to be asked is, what causes the Holy Spirit to be quenched or shut off and grieved or saddened? The answer is personal sin. When we sin, it can be done in one of three ways, and what you say, what you think, or what you do is one of those three ways. You sin by what you say, you sin by what you think, and you sin by what you do. So what needs to be explained is why you do these things, even though you are a child of God. In Galatians 5:1, we're mandated these words, "Stand fast, therefore, in the liberty by which Christ made you free, and do not be entangled again with the yoke of bondage." Now, the Lord Jesus Christ said in Matthew 11:29, we're to take His yoke and learn from Him. But there's another yoke here. It's called the yoke of bondage, and that's the yoke of the sin nature, if you let it control your life. Listen to Galatians 5:17. When you let the sin nature control your life, for the flesh lusts against the Spirit. That's the word wars. And the Spirit wars against the flesh. They're contrary one to the other, so that you don't do the things you'd like to do. So even though you and I have accepted Christ as our Savior, we still possess a sinful nature. And that booker wants to control our thoughts and our actions. And it's our choice. We have the freedom to choose. But as long as we surrender control to our sinful nature, then we will never, ever be able to tap into what we call the fruit of the Spirit. Problem-solving device number one on the flat line of your soul. Remember, there are 10 unique problem-solving devices that make up the flat line in your soul. By the way, we have a book on that called Christian Problem Solving, and we will be more than happy to send it to you absolutely free if you contact us through our website or give us a call at 800-831-0718. And if you do call, be sure you pronounce your address and name very slowly and distinctly so we can write it down and get it to you. Sometimes people talk too fast and I can't understand it. But this is taught, rebound, is taught in the Bible in 1 John 1:9. That passage says, "If we confess our sins, He is faithful and just to forgive us our sins and to cleanse us from all unrighteousness." Notice the word if. It's a third-class condition. It means maybe you will and maybe you won't. If we do what? If we confess our sins. And that word confess simply means to name or agree with. If you do that, God is what? He's faithful. He'll do this every time. Faithful, he's just to forgive you and cleanse you from all the unrighteousness. So whenever we commit a personal sin, we must rebound quickly if we wish to remain under the power of the Holy Spirit, which is where we experience this fruit of the Spirit or this unique lifestyle that can change what's going on in this nation. So let's go back to the fruit of the Spirit found in Galatians 5:22. But the fruit of the Spirit is love, joy, peace, long-suffering, kindness, goodness, faithfulness, gentleness, self-control. Against such there is no law. When you spend maximum amount of time under the filling of the Holy Spirit, and you add to that a working knowledge of the Scriptures, then you have the powerful advantage that God provides for you. The Bible clearly says we are to study and apply God's Word every day to our life. In 2 Timothy 2:15, the Bible says, study to show yourself approved unto God, a workman that needeth not to be ashamed, rightly dividing the word of truth. Well, how would you be unashamed? Well, you can do a right thing in the wrong way. If you don't study to show yourself approved unto God, you wind up trying to please God in your own human energy and human effort, and that's no good. God doesn't glorify God. You're going to be ashamed at the judgment seat of Christ when all those good deeds are burned up. You've got to be able to rightly divide the word of truth, and that's why we have to have a well-qualified pastor to teach it to us. It's not a self-help book. The Bible is great. I'm glad you're reading the Bible. I'm glad you read it through like you said you do, but you've got to have a pastor that understands the original languages and can teach you the Word of God as it's taught in the Bible. So this daily Bible study provides you and I with problem-solving devices. Problem-solving device number 3 and number 4 and number 5 on the flood line of our soul. Those problem-solving devices are known as faith rest drill, grace orientation, and doctrinal orientation, 3, 4, and 5. These biblical principles give you the insight into the fruit of the Spirit. And the first fruit that the Bible talks about is love. Isn't that interesting? Love. The Scriptures tell us that God is love. In 1 John 4:7, beloved, let us love one another, for love is of God. And everyone that loveth is born of God and knoweth God. And there are a lot of different words for love in the Bible. Agapao, phileo, erao are 3 of them. Erao is where we get the word erotic. Phileo is where we get the word Philadelphia. Agapao is where we get the word agape. And so we are told that what? We are told that God is love. And that love is the fruit of the Spirit. Let us love one another, 1 John 4:7 says. Now, for love is of God, and everyone that loveth is born of God and knoweth God. Now, this doesn't mean you run up and hug people on the neck and say, I love you, dear brother, I love you. Listen, there are some times that the people that you and I are associated with, and I'm talking about Christians, can be not very lovable. They can be judgmental. They can be critical. They can gossip. They can slander. They can malign. And they're Christians, but we've got to love them. This is the unique thing about those problem-solving devices, because the love of God can be used that way. Everyone who what? Everyone that loveth is born of God and knoweth God. Well, the Bible says, if you love me, you'll keep my mandates, and my mandates are not hard. So we have personal love for God. That's your motivational virtue, to do the right thing in the right way, if you love God. And if you ask somebody, do you love God? They'll say, yes, I love God. And then if you ask them to explain God, tell me what God's like, they don't really know. They just picture this image of some man sitting on the throne somewhere. And God very clearly says he wants us to understand his justice and his righteousness. And so you have to come to understand God before you really can love God. How can you love someone you don't even know? And so if we love him, and that's personal, love for God, then we can also love other people as well. And that's impersonal love for those other people that we might not know too good. Impersonal love is based on your personality, not theirs. Impersonal love is you loving them based on who you are, not based on what they are. Because it's very easy to get angry and retaliate against somebody. But when you have impersonal love, it's one of the unique problem-solving devices on the flight line of your soul. Personal love for God and impersonal love for others are both tremendous problem-solving devices. Personal love for God motivates you to obey him. And impersonal love for others motivates you to not to get vindictive and to retaliate when you're mistreated. So wonderful problem-solving device number 7. Problem-solving device number 8, personal love for God and personal love for others. Again, you need to get the book on those 10 unique problem-solving devices so you can read them and understand them. Now, if you understand these biblical doctrines, being understand them and apply them, you are stabilizing the culture in this nation instead of contributing to the erosion of it. As you grow to spiritual maturity, which is what the plan is, then you will become a solid anchor called a pivot, P-I-V-O-T, the pivot. What in the world is the pivot? Well, we look at that as a core group of believers that manifest God's blessing to their culture. A core group of believers that manifest God's blessing to their culture. Remember Matthew 22:14 says, many are called, but few are chosen. And so, which one are you? Are you the person that we're looking for on this radio show? Are you the person that's hungry to grow in the grace and knowledge of our Lord and Savior, Jesus Christ? I know a lot of Christians, but not all of them are hungry. A lot of them have distractions in their lives from children and relationships and hobbies and work and whatever. But there's not a whole lot of people that put priority number one in their life of studying, learning and applying the Word of God to their soul. That's what I want you to be. I have talked to thousands and thousands of people in my lifetime, and I can almost count on a couple of hands those that are really hungry to grow, really willing to pay the price, to study, to show itself approved unto God, a workman that needeth not to be ashamed, but rightly dividing the Word of truth. So, what do we have here? Love is a unique problem-solving device, and it is a fruit of the Spirit. So if you're not filled with the Spirit, then you can't use this problem-solving device, because it's the fruit of the Spirit. And again, sin quenches the Spirit, and sin grieves the Spirit, so if you have unconfessed sin in your life, it's not going to work. In order for these things to be manifested, you have to be in fellowship with God, which means you have to rebound when you know you've sinned. Don't put it off. Don't wait till tonight when you go to bed. If you know you sinned at 8 o'clock in the morning, confess that sin at 8:02 in the morning as quickly as you can. Now, when you begin to grow spiritually from studying and applying the Word of God, you get some joy. That's another fruit of the Spirit. But the fruit of the Spirit is love, joy, peace, long-suffering, kindness, goodness, faithfulness, etc. You begin to get some joy. Paul wrote in Philippians 4:4, rejoice in the Lord always. And again, I say, rejoice. It's a wonderful problem-solving device. Number 9, sharing the happiness of God. It's actually possible for you to maintain a wonderful source of happiness through spiritual growth. That means you're not discouraged. You don't go into self-pity. You don't go into depression. You don't get captured by loneliness. You're happy. You rejoice. You count it all joy for the Lord's sake. So love and joy are two fruits of the Spirit. If the average American had both of these, we'd have a much better country. And then we have the spiritual growth of a believer begins to mature in experience. If he grows, if you study the Word of God, if you learn it, if you apply it into your life, you begin to have another fruit of the Spirit called peace. Peace. Everybody wants peace. Isaiah 26, verse 3. Thou wilt keep him in perfect peace, whose mind is stayed on thee, because he trusteth in thee. There's a wonderful problem-solving device right there. If you don't want to have antagonism, if you don't want to have experienced revenge motivation and jealousy, then if you will concentrate on the Word of God and on the person of God and trust in him, he will give you peace. This is the ministry of the Holy Spirit that does this. Galatians 5:22, again, the third time I've told you this. The fruit of the Spirit is love, joy, peace. Would you like to have peace in your life? Would you like to have less turmoil? Then how do you get it? Isaiah 26, verse 3, you will keep him in perfect peace, whose mind is stayed on thee. If your mind is focusing on conflict,

0: 5:22, there is another personality trait of the Holy Spirit. A trait that the Spirit-controlled individual is going to have is called long-suffering. But the fruit of the Spirit is love, joy, peace, long-suffering. Let's find out what that means. The actual Greek word for long-suffering is a word called makrothumia. It actually means very patient. It's a compound noun from makros, meaning long, and thymos, meaning soul. The soul was considered the seat of passion, such as anger. The person who is long-suffering is slow to get angry. This means that he or she can control their sin nature when it wants to lash out in emotional anger. So if you have a problem with anger, this is your solution. Stay filled with the Holy Spirit. Don't let mental attitude sins get you out of fellowship, and let your sin nature take over, or you'll be reacting instead of responding. And another one of the fruits of the Spirit is long-suffering, and what comes next, patience. Patience. It's one of God's traits. 2 Peter 3, verse 9, God is very patient, and he's not willing that anyone should perish. Another verse that shows that is Romans 9:22. What if God, willing to show his wrath and to make his power known, endured with much patience the vessels of wrath fitted for destruction? God has a lot of patience. He's been very patient with you, and he's very patient with me. So I'm going to ask you this question straight up. Has God been patient with you? Has he extended his mercy to you, and you, on the other hand, ignored his hand of forgiveness? Did you? He's called your name several times, and you don't respond to it. His patience is long-suffering. He loves you. He's not going to turn his back on you. Until your dying breath, he waits on you to believe in the Lord Jesus Christ. Another word for patience is used in the scripture, and that word is pronounced hupomone. And that particular word relates to circumstances you endure in your Christian life. What is hupomone? What's that? Well, that's the result of your faith. It's your ability to trust God without wavering or doubting him under extreme adversity in your life. So faith trusts God. And patience gives you the ability to relax. Isn't that a wonderful way to live? To have trust in God and relax, not to worry. Rest in the Lord and wait patiently for him, Psalm 37:7. Do not worry because of him who prospers in his way, because of the man who carries out the wicked schemes. You just rest in the Lord and wait patiently for the Lord to handle it. In James 1:4, let patience have her perfect work, that she may be perfect, entire, wanting nothing. The next trait of the mature spiritual life is kindness or gentleness. And that refers to a trait of goodness or kindness in relation to others, like benevolence. This is the mature believer who is very kind to those who are his acquaintances, and he helps when needed, and he never discourages and never manipulates people. And then we have the word goodness, Matthew 19:7. It's not morality. Morality is a great lifestyle, but that's not the Christian life. The Christian life is spirituality. Goodness, patience, faithfulness, gentleness, goodness, meekness, self-control. All of these things, I wish I had enough time to go into every one of them for you, but they're there. Read them for yourself. Faithfulness, you can depend on God to always be there. Meekness, genuine humility, self-control, keeping your sin nature out of control and letting the Holy Spirit control your life. This is what God desires for you. This is the way we stabilize the nation, people that have these sorts of attitude, not the other kind that erode the nation. I hope you're listening. I hope it's making sense to you. And if you want to learn more, just please contact me through our website, rickhughesministries.org, or call us at 800 number, 800-831-0718. I'm not a counselor. I'm an evangelist, but I can give you information that'll help you if you want to learn it. Until next week, this is your host, Rick Hughes, saying thank you for listening to The Flawed Line.
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5: We have a great show today. I'm excited. We'll be talking momentarily with Lieutenant Governor John Rogers. He's running for re-election. Talk about campaign issues and farming and things like that. He's got a long time experience in the legislature. Then we'll be talking with Lieutenant Commander John Stevens, who is promoting the inaugural Burlington Navy Week. It's this amazing event happening in Burlington and surrounding communities, all about the Navy, with exhibits and information, performances, a lot of active service members. So that'll be great. And then at 10:30, Representative Ashley Bartley is joining me. She's one of the younger new legislators who's really gotten some street creds for, promoting issues that are important for the future of Vermont. As a young legislator, surrounded by some aged legislators, nothing wrong with that. I'm speaking from an old seat here, but some new blood is always good. So I want to now welcome to the show, in studio, Lieutenant Governor John Rogers. Good morning.
6: Good morning, Brad. Great to be here with you.
5: Yeah, it's great to have you back. We haven't talked for a bit, so we can catch up again and see how things are going. I do want to jump in. You know, we've talked in the past about family life for you and generation of being on a farm, and, you know, your grandmother maybe was baking for tourists.
6: Yep.
5: It's a culture thing.
6: Well, it is. You know, I grew up in a special community, and if you'd have told me when I was growing up on that farm that I was lucky to grow up that way, I would have questioned your judgment, because we worked very hard. You know, when I was in high school, I got up like 5 o'clock in the morning. I did chores, came back in, took a shower, got ready, went to high school, came back from school, did chores again, did chores on the weekend, worked on the farm all summer. And if I had extra time, I worked on neighboring farms to make some cash.
5: Yeah.
6: So, you know, work ethic was second to none in the family. We got things done. We had a wonderful community, a farm community, close knit. People would drop everything to go help their neighbor. And a little lesser point, but we still live in an absolutely wonderful neighborhood and have tons of neighbors we can count on to do that.
5: Yeah. Well, there's that old thing about bringing an apple pie, right, in troubled times.
6: Right. And that's another thing. If somebody showed up at our house and it was time for dinner or lunch, grandmother and my mother, they grabbed another plate. Come on, might as well sit down and eat with us. And we're still that way. When folks show up, we, as a family, make sure nobody leaves hungry. It's just part of who we are, part of the way our culture works.
5: There was sort of a Sunday pot roast kind of feel, right?
6: Yeah. Well, and that's the other thing, you know, we grew up poor. We didn't have a lot of money. But we ate good, you know, because we raised all our own food.
5: Yeah.
6: We raised all our own meat. We had our own beef, our own pork, our own chicken, fresh eggs, huge garden. Mom and my grandmother both canned and froze. And so we largely fed ourselves off the farm.
5: Yeah, which is great. See, almost the way of life that people coming into the state are trying to do now, right?
6: Well, it is kind of funny. It seems to be the new age thing, and people don't know it was the old age thing, right? That is how generations of us lived here. And so, you know, one of my missions as lieutenant governor is spreading the word about building deep organic soil and growing more food here. You know, like we were just talking about, a couple generations ago, there weren't trucks coming every day from California and Mexico with produce on them. We grew most of our food here. And there is a 30 by 30 plan that nobody talks about, and that is New England feeding ourselves with 30% homegrown food by 2030, and we're miles away from it. And there is massive potential for Vermont to do the same thing that we do with milk, which is ship out millions of gallons of milk and create billions of dollars of economic value for the state of Vermont. So on my farm, I do what they call subsoiling. My uncle let a whole bunch of the land on the farm go fallow, and so I'm slowly bringing it back by subsoiling and planting crops that, while they're building the soil, they feed the wildlife, they feed the pollinators, and they feed the birds. I was just out this morning taking the dog for a walk. Literally hundreds of birds coming up out of those fields because the oats are now ready. The sunflowers are just starting to bloom, and it's incredible what you can do. And if we're really going to address climate change in this state, we have to build deep soil at the top of the watershed, because we get these intense storms that we never used to get, right? And when it runs down out of the mountains, it floods the valley. The only way to fix that is building deep soil at the top of the watershed. The deeper the soil, the more water it can absorb. And so instead of running off and flooding, it's going into the soil. And when you have a drought, that sponge is still holding moisture down in the bottom. And so I plant a lot of really deep-rooted plants. They actually mine nutrients up that are deep in the soil and cuts down on the amount of fertilizer you need to use. I talked with one guy in Pennsylvania. He's literally growing 19 ton of forage per acre, which is unheard of on any farm in Vermont. And he hasn't fertilized his land for over 7 years, because by doing that subsoiling and releasing the minerals that are in that subsoil, that's all the fertilizer his plants need. It's incredible work. It's fairly new to the farming front, but it's something I believe in.
5: Is this what, because when we do rotational grazing with our sheep, near where I graze, they do these bumper crops with all sorts of plants, and then they plow them in, I guess. Is that part of what you're talking about?
6: That's exactly what I'm doing. The folks that are raising beef this way, they plant these deep rooted, they call them prairie. It's prairie plants. It's like rebuilding the old prairie, right? And so you graze your animals like animals on the prairie used to graze. So you put them in a paddock. Your stuff is, you know, they showed pictures of stuff that was 4, 5, 6 feet tall. Cattle or sheep or whatever you're grazing go into it. They eat the best stuff. They trample a lot of it down. They go to the bathroom, you move in into the next paddock.
5: Wow.
6: So you're not only, by subsoiling, you're building the soil from the bottom, and by doing this, you're building the soil from the top at the same time.
5: Yeah.
6: And so they move every day, and they're able to grow an incredible amount of forage and build soil at the same time.
5: So I want to get back to your grandmother. And when we shot a Travels with Charlie at your house once, and it was like driving to Mars. You're out in the country.
6: Yeah.
5: But your grandmother or your family brought people in, and this is sort of like, you know, value added in. You have to do maple. You have to do all these other things just to survive.
6: Yep.
5: Pay taxes and stuff. But did it give you this sort of like being at home but getting a global world view in some ways?
6: Yeah, absolutely. So my grandmother and grandfather had some friends that lived in Connecticut. They came up all the time. At that point, it was an 11-bedroom farmhouse. And on weekends, it was full all the time and a lot of other time. And so Carl, my granddad's best friend, said to my grandmother, Ruth, you can't let all these people stay here for free. You got to start charging us something.
5: Yeah.
6: And that was the birth of agritourism in my family in the early 60s.
5: Yeah.
6: And so I grew up in a house full of people, mostly from like New England, New York, Pennsylvania, New Jersey. It was mostly Northeast, but they came from all over the country and other countries as well. We had a fair number from Canada. So yeah, as a farm kid that didn't get to travel much, it gave me a window into the world. And so I got to talk with tons of people from other cultures, other backgrounds, other areas.
5: Yeah, it must have been fascinating.
6: It was, and we actually became great friends. There's some families that you dreaded seeing coming, and there's some families that you couldn't wait for them to come. And one of my friends that I met when I was in kindergarten and he was in first grade over 50 years ago just came and stayed with us a couple weeks ago.
5: How remarkable.
6: Yeah.
5: And how on earth do you have a 14-bed bedrooms?
6: Well, we actually, when COVID hit, we stopped doing the bed and breakfast, and we changed part of the house over into a two-bedroom apartment. So we removed a couple bedrooms. So we're down to 9 bedrooms now. But yes, it's massive. The original footprint of the house was built by my ancestors in 1840. And then they moved another house. And I'm not positive of the time, but I believe it was still in the 1800s. They moved another house from about a mile down the road and attached the two houses together.
5: Yeah, I can relate to that because our farmhouse was brought across the ice in St. Albans Bay by oxen. So people did those things. No,
6: people
5: right?
6: used to move buildings because building material was hard to come by.
5: Yeah.
6: So it was easier to move a building than to build another one.
5: Remarkable.
6: It is remarkable.
5: We're talking with Lieutenant Governor John Rogers. He's running for re-election. He had a long legislative career as well, and we'll talk about that, both House and Senate. And he's been Lieutenant Governor for a term and looking to continue that. We're going to take a short break. This is Brad Ferland, Vermont Viewpoint, here at WDEV in Waterbury, Vermont.
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5: Good morning. Welcome back. This is Brad Ferland, your host of Vermont Viewpoint here at WDEV in Waterbury, Vermont. Happy Monday to you, listeners. We can't do radio without you, and we really appreciate you. It was a little bit of a sheep weekend for me, trying to get on Friday, having a vet to the house and clipping the hooves of our oldest sheep, who we love clove, and she was lame for a couple days, but today she was walking around better, so that was always good. I'm talking with Lieutenant Governor John Rogers, who's no stranger to farming and no stranger to Montpelier. A little bit of both. So I want to, you know, we have a governor in Vermont, we have a lieutenant governor, we have, you know, the legislature and stuff, but lieutenant governor, is it an important role? What is it?
6: Yeah, it's super important. And unfortunately, for quite a number of years, it's been used as a ceremonial office for people who wanted to go somewhere else. But I've always thought it was a great platform to advocate for Vermonters. And a lot of people don't know this. Back when the governor decided to run, when he jumped from lieutenant governor to governor, and David Zuckerman ran for lieutenant governor, I really wanted to run for the position then, but I didn't have the money to do it, right? I would have had to take my whole summer off. I make my living in stonework and excavation. That's my busy season. I knew I couldn't afford to do it. So finally, I was able to do it 2 years ago, and we have literally had people who've worked in that building for years tell us they've never seen a lieutenant governor's office do so much work. Mm. It is an amazing platform to help Vermonters. And so during the legislative session, I meet with the governor and his leadership team at least once a week. I'm working with his team pretty much every day on pending legislation. I'm working with legislators in both the House and the Senate. And I'm not just working with Republicans, right? I've got an R beside my name now. I work with people who are doing stuff to benefit Vermonters. And that is the absolute broad spectrum. Brian Chena, representative from Burlington, probably one of the more liberal people in the building. He's in my office a lot. You know, there's just a broad array. And we literally had one lobbyist who is very liberal and told us so, started hanging out in the office because we were working on S-157 and trying to fix the problem with substance use housing, right? We heard from the substance use community that if somebody violated the rules and went back to using or brought substances into the supportive housing, that they had to go through the full eviction process, which, so sometimes they were there 6-8 months or more, putting other residents at risk. And so I got that language drafted, got a senator to sponsor the bill, and we got that bill in 2 years signed by the governor, through both bodies, signed by the governor. It's something that the treatment community has been trying to get for ages. So this young lady that's a lobbyist actually made jokes about, I can't believe that I'm working with Republicans and they're helping me out more than anybody else. And so it kind of became a standing joke that led to a bigger relationship, and we helped her out with a ton of her policy stuff. But it is really an incredible platform to help Vermonters. And the other thing I want to mention, Brad, is that every single person that gets hold of the office gets a phone call from me, and we have helped so many Vermonters, people needing help accessing health care, tons of wetlands issues. Wetlands is something that the legislature needs to deal with. That has to be fixed to address affordability and housing, tax issues. But so many constituents have called me and said either my representatives and senators aren't getting back to me, or I called this department and nobody will get back to me, or this agency. We're able to make those connections. And it's very, very rewarding when we hear back from somebody that says, thank you. That made all the difference.
5: Yeah. So that's not about politics, right?
6: No. And when somebody calls, I don't ask them who they voted for or what party they're from. I say, how can I help you?
5: Yeah. So one of the roles of lieutenant governor is you preside over the Senate.
6: Yes.
5: And why is that important?
6: Well, it's super important because for the Senate to run properly, you got to follow the rules and you got to keep decorum in the conversation so that it doesn't become personal. There's no personal attacks. You're not supposed to speak directly to another senator to keep it from becoming personal. And so that is really important. And when there's a point of order called that somebody's violating the rules, myself and the Senate secretary have a conversation about who's right, who's wrong. I have to make those calls. I also serve on the Committee on Committees, which selects where people go in the Senate. But what a lot of people don't know is we also appoint a lot of Vermonters to other committees around the state. So there's a lot of work done there. And then, you know, the other real important part is if there's a tie, I get to break that tie.
5: So Republicans made a gain in Senate seats in 2024, six new seats, which made the Senate much closer. And if that happens again, we don't know, but if it's like 15-15, does that really make it a critical position?
6: If it's 15-15, it's extremely critical, and I'll be able to split those. If there are partisan votes, I will be able to decide which side's right.
5: Yeah, and can you do that? Can you look at Republican, Democrat, and say, look, Solomon here, I'm going to cut the baby in half? You know,
6: absolutely. And, you know, I don't think there's anybody better prepared for it than a guy who worked 16 years in the House, in the Senate as a Democrat, and now is a Republican lieutenant governor. Look, I've never been partisan. The reason I left the Democrats' party is because they, the Democrats, not Vermont Democrats, not people out there working their tail off every day, just like me. But the Democrats in the legislature have forgotten the working class people. And this is a little bit of a sidebar here, but it really came to light when we were talking about S-325, and it was on the House floor, and the Greg Burt amendment passed.
5: Yeah.
6: With people from all parties supporting it. As soon as that passed, the leadership called for a recess, took the Democrats down into the caucus room, and scolded everybody who didn't follow leadership. Now, those people were voting for their constituents, which is what everybody is supposed to do, and they got scolded for doing that. Now, I don't think that's right, and that is something that I have never done. I have never allowed leadership to control how I vote. I judge everything based on the information that I have and what I think is the best policy for Vermonters. And I think that is what every elected official should do.
5: We only have a couple minutes for the break, but real quickly, there has been what appears to be a pendulum swing back, right? There's been 30 years of Democrat rule, supermajority, having their way, essentially, you know, having, and Republicans could have had their way too if they had a supermajority. But are you feeling like that it's moving back because Vermonters are dissatisfied with what 30 years has produced?
6: I think everybody who opens their property tax bill has to be dissatisfied, especially those of us who pay full fare. You know, some people get income. I think it's 66% of Vermonters get income sensitized, so theirs gets buffered a little bit. But those of us who pay full fare are getting crushed. Look, we have some of the highest overall taxation in the entire country, third highest in the entire country. We have the highest cost of health care insurance in the country, one of the highest per pupil spending cost in the country with poor test results, one of the highest utility costs. These are all from the policies of the Democrats in the legislature. And what I would ask Democrats in Vermont, Vermonters who consider themselves Democrats, make sure you know the record of the people you're voting for, because they may not have the same values as you. And I would beg people, do not vote based on a R or a D beside a person's name. Vote based on their values, based on their record.
5: And we know that Vermonters are very capable of that. Our governor gets gigantic support from the Democrat side. Most beloved governor in the the country right now. So.
6: Yeah, and let's face it, Brad, I wouldn't be here as the seated lieutenant governor today if I didn't have support from Democrats.
5: Yeah.
6: Because the basic numbers are 90,000 Republicans, 90,000 independents, 220,000 Democrats. But look, a lot of the Democrats out there in Vermont have the same values that I do.
5: Yeah.
6: My values didn't change when I changed from a Democrat to a Republican.
5: Yeah.
6: I just felt that Democrats in leadership in both the party and in the state house have failed to work for working Vermonters.
5: So like the agritourism of your grandmother, you were just a little ahead of your time making a pendulum swing.
6: I've always been ahead of my time, Brad.
5: We are talking with Lieutenant Governor John Rogers. He's running for re-election. We're going to talk more about the issues that he's just talking about, the education, public safety, all of that. This is Brad Ferlin, Vermont Viewpoint, here at WDEV in Waterbury, Vermont.

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2: I'm Nick DeLuca. Good Sunday morning. Wrapping up the preseason in the NFL. Cut down day. Teams paring down their rosters to 53 by 6 p.m. Eastern today. Colts receiver Keenan Allen arrested early this morning on drunk driving charges. Was charged with DWI and DWI endangering a person. Joined the Colts earlier this month on a one-year deal. 14-year veteran and future Hall of Famer playing briefly in yesterday's preseason game, making a 24-yard catch on the opening drive. Six-time Pro Bowler had 81 grabs last season for the Chargers. Elsewhere, the Buccaneers are naming undrafted free agent quarterback Jalen Daniels their backup behind Baker Mayfield. Signed for a $25,000 signing bonus out of Kansas, appeared in all three preseason games, completing 61% of his passes for 239 yards and a touchdown, also running for a score. Tampa releasing veteran QB Jake Browning. The Bears are trading defensive tackle Jervon Dexter to the Falcons. 2023 second round pick has 13.5 sacks across three NFL seasons, was entering the last year of his rookie deal. The Bears receiving corner Clark Phillips III and a fifth round pick. Bills are trading center Cedric Van Fran Granger to the Colts for a swap of sixth and seventh round picks in 2027. The team also releasing veteran safety Geno Stone after signing him this offseason.
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0: pitched. He was supposed to pitch today. He is not. So when are we going to see him pitch again this year for the Dodgers? It's Sunday morning, ESPN Radio, ESPN app, Sirius XM Channel 80. I'm Gabe Neitzel, along with David Dennis Jr. Sunday morning is presented by Progressive Insurance. And to help us answer that question and some other pressing MLB questions, we welcome in ESPN MLB reporter Alden Gonzalez. Alden, thank you so much for the time. You are with and covering the series going on right now in Detroit with the Dodgers. How surprising was it yesterday when you found out that when Dave Roberts announced, yeah, Shohei not going to make his scheduled start? When do you think we do see him on the mound for the Dodgers again?
1: So it wasn't super surprising. Dave Roberts has sort of hinted at that before the game because he said that Shohei is not 100% healthy. And they were still debating how much of a risk they're going to take with his health just so that they can get him back on the mound today, on the mound for that Sunday game. And it would have been ideal to get him on the mound then because if he starts on Sunday, and keep in mind, it would have only been one inning, but because he counts as an extra pitcher, they could do that. They could just sort of let him rehab in the major leagues, basically. It would have given him five more turns through the rotation before the playoffs, and that would have given him a chance to be at least something close to fully built up as a starting pitcher for October. But obviously that's not going to happen. And when it does happen, that's the mystery right now. The Dodgers say that they're not fully shutting him down as a pitcher, but they also don't know when he's going to pitch again. So they're just going to go back to L.A., see how he feels, hope his body is recovering better, and take it from there. But the reality is, and this is kind of a troubling thing, that left knee continues to bother him when he pitches. And they say it's only when he pitches. The right bicep that flared up a few weeks ago still bothers him when he pitches. And, you know, he hasn't pitched in a game since July 3rd. The fact that that's still there, it's clearly that it's clear that this is going to be about pain management for him as a pitcher. And from the Dodgers' perspective, it's, well, what they got to weigh the pros and cons there, because now that they have Tarik Skubal in their rotation, it's not as if they have to have Shohei Ohtani pitching for them in the playoffs. Their preference is that Shohei Ohtani is at his best self offensively.
2: Yeah, how much of this is the MVP race factoring into these decisions, if at all? I know that there's a PCA is kind of running away with it, and there's a feeling that if Shohei were healthy, he'd be back in the race. Is that something that they're even considering at all at this point?
1: Well, I could say the Dodgers don't care. The Dodgers do not care, but is this something that's in the back of

0: Shohei Ohtani's mind. It could be. We haven't talked to him about it yet. Hopefully he can today. But I think more so from Shohei Ohtani's perspective, even, it's he does want to be a starting pitcher in the playoffs. He likes doing it. He'd like to be part of that rotation. And he knows that the sooner he gets back to pitching, the more of a chance he has to accumulate those innings so that he could pitch 5-6 innings in October, maybe in the NLCS, in the World Series. But it's clearly just not happening right now. And one thing the Dodgers don't want him to do is force the action. Because like I said, they could very easily run out Tarek Skubal and Blake Snell and Yoshinobu Yamamoto and Tyler Glasnow in the playoffs. And I think that's still a better playoff foursome in the rotation than any other team.
1: Alden Gonzalez, ESPN MLB reporter, joining us here on Sunday morning on ESPN Radio. What's more likely, that they would, if he can't really build up the stamina so he can throw 5 or 6 innings, would they use him as an opener, throw an inning or two in the postseason so then he can DH the rest of the game? Or would they consider using him as the closer because the back end of the bullpen continues to be an issue for the Dodgers?
0: Yeah, it's a great question. I think the more likely route, though, still is that he is an opener because just logistically it's a lot easier, right? Like, if you're going to be hitting in a game and you're going to be running the bases potentially, it's really difficult to, like, figure out when he's going to go out to the bullpen to warm up, to come into the game late. You almost have to have sort of a perfect confluence of events for that timing to work out. If you're opening a game and if you look at a playoff game as just, let's get the best pitchers to accumulate 9 innings in this game, Shohei Ohtani pitching the first one as opposed to the last one is just so much easier from a planning perspective. So I think it's more likely that he's an opener. So I do think that that's part of why they'll at least try to keep his arm active to keep that possibility open. Now, if we get to a game 7 of a series and they need coverage in the 9th inning, can I see Shohei Ohtani coming out of the bullpen to pitch the 9th? Absolutely, I can, but that's not the preference because it's just logistically too difficult.
2: I want to sort of look beyond this postseason and look long-term. What is the sort of the future prospect of Shohei Ohtani as a pitcher?
0: I think he's going to pitch as long as he wants to pitch. And I know that's a cop-out, oversimplified answer. There's a lot that goes into play here, but this is going to be, I think, Shohei Ohtani's decision. How much longer does he keep wanting? Does he keep wanting to try to do this? And look, and I think I don't think we should lose sight of the fact that when Shohei Ohtani was a pitcher this season for the first, what was it, April, May, 3 months of this season, he was the best pitcher in baseball. We were legitimately talking about him potentially winning the Cy Young Award. That's how good and effective he was. And for the Dodgers, it's a huge benefit that not only do you have this frontline ace caliber starter when he's out there, but you also have a free pitcher basically because, like I said earlier, he doesn't count as one of your pitchers. It's an extra pitcher because of his two-way designation. And look, the thought from the outside when Shohei signed with the Dodgers was that the pitching thing might not last very long. This is a guy who already has needed 2 elbow surgeries, and it's been proven just how difficult, especially as you get older, how difficult it is to maintain being a two-way player. But do I think he's going to try to be a two-way player again next year? Absolutely, I do. Because he's proven that he can do it. So he's going to try to do this as long as possible. How long that is, I have no idea. I don't think anybody does.
1: Alden Gonzalez, ESPN MLB reporter, joining us here on Sunday morning on ESPN Radio. Dodgers taking on the Tigers later this afternoon, wrapping up that series. What are the Dodgers going to do with the back end of their bullpen? I know it was kind of the big question last year. Roki Sasaki ended up being ended up being the guy they turned to in the 9th inning a year ago. They spent money on it. It hasn't worked out. What is that going to look like come playoff time?
0: Well, their preference would be that Edwin Diaz gets right and he closes games because that's what he was signed here to do. That's what he's done his entire career. And when he's right, he's one of the game's best closers. So that's number one. They want to get him off the IL. They're going to get him in a AAA rehab assignment, put him in some low leverage situations and hope that that fastball and slider are playing up again because that just hasn't been the case this year. But keep in mind, too, when the playoffs start, I mean, you mentioned Roki Sasaki. That is absolutely an option. for the Dodgers in the ninth inning. I could very well see that happening again if Edwin Diaz is not right. Tanner Scott has stepped in into some safe situations this season, and he has been effective. He's been very good. So that's also an option for the Dodgers. I think their preference with Tanner Scott, I don't think I know this, their preference with Tanner Scott is that he helps form the bridge to the closer, and they could put him and they could drop him into high leverage situations earlier in the game whenever they feel like it, and then have a designated closer. That could be Roki Sasaki. I would have said earlier, if Shohei Ohtani had been fully built up for October, that maybe they use Tyler Glasnow as a closer. I think that is highly unlikely at this point. But I do think it's likely that Roki Sasaki is in that role once again. Especially, I mean, look, he's got to get over a blister issue that cropped up. I don't think that that's super serious. Roki Sasaki has been a very effective starting pitcher in the second half. And he showed last October that if dropped into the ninth inning, he could handle it.
2: This has been really fascinating. We've talked to you about 10 minutes, Alden. We've thrown some things at you, and for every problem the Dodgers have, you've railed off five names and five solutions for every single problem that they have. Is there anything with this team that is, I guess, the deepest concern or one of the big issues that you have or that they have going into the postseason?
0: Look, I might have dropped a lot of names, but that doesn't mean they don't have concerns, because they do. The ninth inning is a legitimate concern, and I think right now their offense is a concern. I mean, the Dodgers just haven't been hitting throughout the entire month of August. It's stunning, once again, when you look at just that lineup and the names that they roll out there on an everyday basis. But then you consider they went through something very similar last July. And obviously, they ended up being okay. They won the World Series. But their offense is a major concern right now. I think losing Andy Páez, their center fielder, I know he's a name that gets lost among all the stars on that roster. He is critical, he's critical for their defense because he's one of the best defensive center fielders in baseball, but he's a right-handed bat who was hitting at the top of the lineup, batting second or third, basically for the entire season. And now he's gone. He fractured his wrist, and it's a 4 to 5 week injury. So, like, maybe he makes it back for the playoffs, but what does he look like when he does get back? So, you know, Shohei Ohtani has been struggling recently. I'm not worried about it. He continues to put up his numbers. You know, Freddie Freeman and Max Muncy have been basically carrying this offense for the last few weeks. I mean, they need to get Mookie Betts and Kyle Tucker and Teoscar Hernandez going. They're going to have Will Smith back very soon. That's going to help. But this is a Dodgers team right now that is navigating a very thin margin for error because they are just not putting up runs.
1: Aldo, thank you so much for the time. Enjoy today's game, Tigers-Dodgers, the series finale there in Detroit.
0: Thank you, guys. Take care.
1: Alden Gonzalez, ESPN MLB reporter, joining us here on Sunday morning. Meanwhile, you can tune in for baseball action tonight. Cubs hosting the Reds. 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It's not going anywhere. We're taking your calls. 888-SAY-ESPN, 888-729-3776. Plus, can Lincoln Riley change the narrative around USC this season? 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
3: 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We'll react to week one of the college football season. 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
5: Good morning and welcome back. This is Brad Furlan, your host of Vermont Viewpoint here at WDEV in Waterbury, Vermont. It was a beautiful drive from St. Albans Town. I got up at 5 this morning and took our Norwegian elk hounds out for their morning walk, and then went out to the barn, checked on our sheep Clove, who's been lame with foot rot. It's a awful thing that they get now and then. Only a couple of my sheep get it, but they get it pretty hard when it comes. And we had a Cold Hollow vet come on Friday, this younger vet this time, who really went at it. I flip Clove over and onto her back and hold her in my arms, and the vet will take clippers and start digging out the hooves and clipping them down and putting in stuff to really treat it well, and then an antibiotic and some painkillers. So it's a pretty involved process, and my old back could feel it the next day from holding her for about half an hour. But it's what we do. And, you know, Lieutenant Governor Rogers was talking about, you know, growing up on a farm and the tradition of farming in Vermont and how important it is. And we're really grateful. My daughter and I started the Blue Moon Farm 6 years ago, and with three sheep, and then we added one more, Clove, the one I'm talking about. We bred her. She had three lambs, and that was a great story too. She had the three lambs on my dad's birthday, and we had picked her up on a significant day back, you know, when we got her. So it's really been great. And the other part of it, as I age, doing chores, like, once again, like Lieutenant Governor Rogers said, he got up in the morning and then did chores and then went to high school and then came back and did chores again. There's no option in the morning or in the evening or during the day often to not give your animals water and not give them food and not tend to their hooves. And all of that becomes like an aerobic gym in a funniest sense for me. And I put 400 bales of hay.
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5: It will keep me alive a little bit longer in life, which I, you know, I'm grateful that I can see my children, you know, growing older.
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5: Very rewarding to have our sheep.
1: And David, earlier in the show, pointed out we have an ironing crisis.
5: The other part of sheep for us, and this happened in the very beginning.
1: We need better ways to get wrinkles out of the clothes. So we have been turning to you, the people.
5: Sheep sitting, so to speak, up in Elmore, Vermont. 888-729-3776. Is how I really got to know Elmore Mountain and climbing it on the full moon.
1: Do you have ironing tips? Because as you pointed out,
5: Friday,
1: David, the whole apparatus, the ironing board, iron, sure,
5: and
1: there have been some changes
5: the
1: over
5: ambience,
1: the years, but it's basically the same
5: thing. Up to their pasture
1: over the course of,
5: for the day.
1: 100 years of ironing?
5: I would sit out and
2: watch
5: them.
2: Ironing the same way. It's like we're still hunting and gathering.
5: There was a serenity and a peace about
2: it. There should be a new technology
5: to
2: get wrinkles out the clothes.
5: Wasn't the busy world.
6: Someone called in, they didn't want to be on the air, and told us about a steam cabinet.
5: You know, staying together.
6: Where you just put your clothes in and they steam them. So maybe that's your new route, DDJ.
5: Incredibly friendly. They're very social.
2: This sounds like
5: people walking by our farm.
2: I do want a steam cabinet. I didn't know it existed.
1: Put your shirt in, close the door, and the wrinkles come out.
6: Yeah, that's what it seems. It seems like you just put your clothes in on the hangers, you close it, and then they come out wrinkled.
5: I have stopped on the side of the road.
2: First of all, I'm learning.
5: People
2: the level
5: are
2: of
5: buying
2: that
5: at our sheep
2: when they are calling in. We got a guy who's like, just go to the dry clean every day. Now there's a sale. We're going to look. Can we look this up? Let's see how much these things cost. Because I would definitely.
5: It's been
6: like
5: a great ambiance.
2: Yeah,
5: farmhouse is.
2: I need a steam cabinet, apparently. Like a sauna for my clothes. Can I also get in the clothes? What if I bought a sauna?
5: Old farmhouse.
1: Ooh, and like just red light saunas?
2: I go in the sauna,
5: you know,
2: but also leave my clothes in the sauna.
5: Our farmhouse was brought across the ice by oxen. Around 18.
1: Now we're brainstorming. Now I think we're heading in the right direction.
2: Yeah, you get a steam closet.
5: The person Hathaway who
2: closet. It's like a $1,200 steam closet right now.
5: Point and a lot of the land around.
2: Where do you put a steam closet?
5: He said they brought it across the ice, but it got stuck about halfway.
6: This person looks like they're using it to hold, like a closet. Like I don't know.
5: They went and borrowed another 60.
2: Yeah, I feel like that's bad for your clothes. Just keep them steamed for all times.
5: Neighbors were helping.
1: Yeah, just put it in there, hit a button, come back 5 minutes later, and now it's wrinkle free. Right?
2: See, this is the technology that will heal the world.
5: Across the ice.
1: Yeah, I don't need to be seeing robots racing one another and crashing into a wall and then breaking. No, that doesn't do me any good, David. This would do me.
5: We're very grateful.
2: I would welcome our techno overlords if they got the
6: beds
2: up.
6: Ooh, this one says it refreshes, deodorizes, and sanitizes.
5: Blocks on one side, so that they're even.
2: I feel like I need to go in there and deodorized
5: sanitized
2: also
5: walls,
2: can, do,
5: and
2: can
5: I
2: like
5: have
2: I go in there
5: European
2: also.
5: Starling somehow figure out how to get into
1: ESPN 888-729-3776. Let's go to Daryl from North
5: summer,
1: Carolina. Daryl,
5: late
1: what
5: spring
1: tips
5: summer
1: do you have
5: when
1: for
5: they're
1: us?
5: Nesting
1: because either we're doing something wrong or
5: I'll hear some fluttering in a room
1: a
5: and I'll
1: way.
5: Go in and it's a European starling flying in the house and I just grab a towel and I catch them in a towel and I hold them and bring them out and let them go.
7: Read the label. If it says
5: it's a great existence. We have three old oak trees
7: the heck out of it. Otherwise,
5: in front of our house.
7: If it's got any polyester
5: we have a family of raccoons
7: it,
5: living up in them at the moment.
7: And I'm glad you guys are in sports.
5: You know, it's just, it's a great existence. And it's a farm world way of life in Vermont.
1: But it's a good thing we are in sports.
5: So coming up, Lieutenant Commander John Stevens talking about Navy Week. This is Brad Furlan, Vermont, here at WDEV in Waterbury, Vermont.
1: The wrinkles are fine. It'll be fine. Just go up there. Wade in Texas, you're up next. Wade.
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1: It's kind of the combining of, you know, a little bit of moisture.
6: I used a wet dryer sheet. It smells good.
2: Does it really get I want to know, does it really get wrinkles out?
6: I mean, I did it for most
5: good
6: of my
5: good morning,
6: yes.
5: And welcome back.
2: Doesn't
5: this is Brad Furlan, your host of Vermont Viewpoint here at WDEV in Waterbury, Vermont.
2: Does not quite give me what I'm
5: real excited about our next guest joining me by
1: let's
5: phone.
1: Go to Ralph in Virginia.
5: Welcome,
1: Ralph,
5: Lieutenant Commander John J. Stevens IV. Good morning.
9: You make me sound way more important than I am, Brad.
5: That is a name and a half right there.
9: My son is the fifth, if you can believe that.
5: Perfect. So I want to, because I'm a nosy radio host, a military career for you? Was it, were there some role models in your life that brought you there?
9: Yeah, for sure. My dad was, he ultimately served for 31 years, but, you know, I grew up a Navy brat, as they say, and then by the time I chose to enlist, Dad had already been in for 24 years, and we actually are service blended a little bit, got to serve together for just a bit. I remember
2: Dorothy Mantis
9: to share a great anecdote when I qualified, enlisted service warfare specialist.
2: Because also my wife takes clothes out, and she just like, I don't know what
9: you know, we were warfare devices, like little, like, you know, insignias on our uniform to show what our level of knowledge is.
2: And possible, and it just does not
9: he work. Pinned that on and my uniform the same day that he was frocked to captain, which was his ultimate rank. And so I got to pin on one of his rank insignia, and he did my E-slot pin, my surface pin, the same day. And then my grandfather, who was a World War II vet in the Merchant Marines, was there to see that. And as you mentioned, I'm the fourth, so we had the third and the fourth pinning each other, and Junior was there to watch, and it was just a really nice sort of bringing that family legacy full circle. But yeah, you could say that that's definitely been a heavy influence in my desire to serve.
5: Well, must have been very proud of you, and
2: here we are.
5: What a great life experience to have that with your dad. How amazing.
2: Stand on that 10 toes down.
5: Was he a little bit like Von Trapp with a whistle for the children lining up, or did you get along okay?
9: We got along great. I mean, you know, Dad,
1: somebody has, and again, I'm really looking at
9: so with military families, it's even a lot more today, like it is with conventional families. You know, the dads, I know I tend to make a lot more time for family stuff and kid stuff, and luckily, we're were able to do that. I've been exceedingly blessed. My dad, a lot of the times, you know, back then, you know, he'd be at sea a lot, or he was a geo bachelor actually for the last 12 years of his career. You know, and our family was still down in South Carolina, and he would come down at the weekends if he could, but he was usually up in, you know, Norfolk, D.C., that neck of the woods, and then did a command tour down in Florida during that time. So, you know, we didn't always get to see a lot of him, but when we did, it was very special. And I would say
1: the surprise cutdowns.
9: I would say I had a great childhood. I wouldn't say that it was, you know, kind of the stereotypical rank and file, you know, military household. No, it was just. I think what I took from that, you know, was just the sense of integrity, work ethic. You know, be where you need to be on time. Never close the door on an opportunity. And literally, you know, just remember why you chose to do what you do. I think those are what I took away from, you know, watching him growing up.
5: So a gigantic event that you are planning and have organized for the whole week in Burlington, Vermont. You're showing off the Navy.
1: We've got to elevate the third one on a game day.
9: Yeah, we are.
1: The Brown situation.
9: I don't know about gigantic. I think we'll be concentrated in a few different areas at a few different times. It's definitely not a plea week, because a lot of folks, you know, when they say, oh, the Navy's coming, it's a plea week.
1: Well, that's been said by
9: big gray ships and a few thousand sailors kind of coming to a waterfront near you. But, you know, what we do with the Office of Navy Outreach and with the Navy Week program is we send a complement of about 60 or 70 sailors or so, maybe a dozen units. And we send them to places where there's very little Navy presence. I mean, there's a ton of Navy history here in Burlington. Some say that here the Lake Champlain is the, you know, the actual birthplace of the Navy. But so we will have some concentrations of events. We'll be mostly on the waterfront. I'm actually standing right down at the Peta Park right near Echo at the moment while I'm talking. And I'm looking at kind of where we're going to be for a few days during the work or school week, as it were. We're going to be parked right between Echo and the community boathouse with a few of our units just greeting folks as they pass by. And then we'll actually have a harbor patrol boat from Maritime Security Squadron 8. They're going to be tied to the pier over at the community boathouse, open for visits and static displays all week. And then on Friday, they're going to be doing an operational demonstration out on the water beyond the break with our friends from the Coast Guard. Trying to get another one of those into the schedule at some point this week, but at the very minimum, we know we'll be doing that on Friday. Also on Friday, we're going to be over kicking off the fair in Essex Junction. Admiral Brett Midas is going to cut the ribbon. We're going to have a Navy band concert at noon sharp to open that thing up, and then we'll have a kind of a footprint, if you will, right along, I think it's right along Festival Walk inside the Red Gate, next to Expo Plaza, and we'll be there from open to close Friday, Saturday, Sunday. We hope people come out and see us.
5: And it is remarkable what you're saying. Lake Champlain had some tremendous naval battles. There's two landmarks that are fairly famous to those who know, Carleton's Prize and Rock Thunder. They got shelled by the British in the darkness of night and turned out just to be little pieces of rock. Fortunately, not our ship, but a big history.
10: Saturday at 9 a.m. Eastern on SEC Network.
9: Yeah, for sure. I mean, that's I think that's what we're here to do this week, and a good segue and opportunity for me to also let people know that Naval History and Heritage Command is going to be in. They're actually down there right now. They just set up at the Lake Champlain Maritime Museum along with the USS Constitution crew. They'll be down there with them for a few days that week, but they're setting up, you know, historic displays. They've got a scale model of Benedict Arnold's Spitfire gunboat, and then they're going to be giving a talk tomorrow night, and they're actually going to take part in the shipwreck tours, which I think is Thursday. You can keep me honest on that by checking the schedule on outreach.navy.mil and just click on the Navy Week tab and then scroll on down to Burlington, and there's a whole calendar of events that's posted on that page. But yeah, I think that's kind of what we're hoping to achieve. One of our objectives, certainly, obviously, we certainly want to raise awareness and knowledge about, you know, it's your U.S. Navy that you pay for, so we want to show folks in town and in the area who we are and what we do. But part of that is definitely tying back to that rich history, the Battle of Balcour Island, and then later the War of 1812, the Battle of Plattsburgh Bay, obviously happening down a little farther south.
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9: The guy from Naval History and Heritage says there's a lot of real estate owned by the Navy because it's owned by Naval History and Heritage. It's, you know, it's a historic artifact or a wreck or something, and it's all on the floor of Lake Champlain right now. So we do have actual naval assets in the area. They're just underwater. So anyway, that's a really cool part of what we're here to do this week, and we hope that everybody who comes and visits us goes away having learned something.
12: So when you were planning this event, a team, I'm sure, and you were saying, well, we're going to go to Burlington, Vermont. People in the Navy going, where's Burlington? Where's Vermont? Why would we even bother? Has there been a recognition of Lake Champlain being significant?
13: Look, the way the games have played out the last couple of years.
9: Oh, absolutely. I mean, we want to make sure, of course, whenever we get ready to go do a Navy week, you know, all these folks that we bring out, they've got day jobs, they have operational commitments and stuff. And so it's kind of our job, you know, as outreach professionals to, you know, get them in the know about that history of where they're going to. But as far as, you know, coming to Burlington, I don't think there was any hesitation on anybody. I mean, all the way up to, you know, Admiral Brett Midas, who's our senior representative here this week. I'm pretty sure everybody volunteered to come when they heard that we were having Burlington. They said, oh, my gosh, that's just a beautiful part of the country. Going to be a great time of year. I don't think anybody was like, why Burlington? Or I mean, they kind of know why. When we explain our mission, it is because, you know, okay, we're going somewhere that has a little active Navy presence. There's less than 100 active duty sailors who call Vermont, state of Vermont, home. And so we definitely, like, that fits our metric for where we go. And then again, I don't think anybody batted an eye when we said, hey, would you like to come to Burlington?
14: It's funny,
9: Admiral Midas, he doesn't actually have like a personal tie to the area. He's not from around here. He didn't go to school here, but he's visited here before. And when he saw it come out on the list, he's like, yes, that's me. So I think it was definitely a popular attraction for our sailors.
12: Well, we are so grateful that you are coming to Burlington. It is a beautiful area in Lake Champlain, the sixth largest freshwater lake in the United States, so it's a big body of water. We're going to take a short break. We're talking with Lieutenant Commander John Stevens. He is one of the major organizers of Burlington Navy Week, which is, you go to the website, like he was saying, and there's so many events to attend and so many interesting things to see and learn about. Take a short break. This is Brad Perlin, Vermont Viewpoint, here at WDEV in Waterbury, Vermont.
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1: Any sort of factor in this conference. How big of a year is this for Lincoln Riley?
12: Good morning. Welcome back. 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
2: I mean, maybe
12: we are talking with Lieutenant Belichick Commander John Stevens. He is organizing. He and others are organizing a Navy Week in Burlington, Vermont.
1: Respectable.
12: And Commander Stevens, I want to mention that my brother Stephen, in 1969, walked from our house down to the Naval Reserve Center, which was right on the waterfront at the time in Burlington.
2: be
12: he signed up
2: on
12: for
2: fire
12: the Navy,
2: the
12: and
2: over.
12: I remember like, going to the airport. The with the way, he had his naval uniform like on, and
2: now they
12: off
2: have a top
12: he went.
2: Recruiting class
12: and,
2: from 26.
12: Was able to
2: so
12: serve in the Navy for a bit,
2: better,
12: and then
2: if he does not
12: get
2: them,
12: a great GI
2: I mean,
12: Bill.
2: Playoff?
12: Go to
2: like,
12: he went to Boston
2: you know,
12: University, and it really changed his trajectory in life. Being a Navy boy,
2: storage franchise, a storage school that has been
9: yeah, for
2: in
9: sure.
2: This,
9: it,
2: in the mix
9: it,
2: for a very
9: it will
2: long
9: do
2: time.
9: That. And so, you know, first of all, I am, as where I'm, as again, as I'm like calling you, I'm located down the at game. The, you know, the Peta Park I mean, near the waterfront, and I am looking at the previous Navy Reserve Center, which is now the Echo Leahy Center. So that's kind of a neat, you know, tie back to naval history again. I learned that from our friends at the Parks and Rec Waterfront when I was visiting here in June for our site visit, and they kind of told me the whole story with that and how, you know, you'd have the folks come down and sign up, and then they would hop on the train at the one main station here, and they would head off to do their duty. So really kind of a cool connection to service, and that is also kind of part of what we're doing here. So Navy Outreach, we are not recruiters. We're a bunch of public affairs types, and we, you know, we're here to educate and inform. But we are working closely with Talent Acquisition Group New England and the recruiting station here in Burlington. And certainly, if anybody is interested in learning more about the naval career, might be interested in joining, you know, just want to know more and just have that knowledge, walk away with that knowledge that you might not have had if we weren't here.
1: Still part of the Pac-12.
9: Yeah, we'll definitely have recruiters out and about. Certainly not. We're not drafting anybody. We're not forcing anybody. But we definitely want to make sure people are aware of the great opportunities that can arise from that. I mean, you talked about your brother getting to go to college. I did the same thing. You know, I signed up as an enlisted man. I served 5 years, and then
1: when you take a look at it,
9: decided it was time to go do another adventure. So I got out of the Navy, used the at the time the Montgomery GI Bill, and then it kind of morphed into that post 9/11 GI Bill, which I'll tell you is the best deal in education. And I was able to get my degree on the Navy's dime, and then well, after that, just kind of looked around at the job market, and I thought, well, I'd always follow in the family legacy, and because my dad kind of did the same thing. He was enlisted, and then he commissioned and became a naval officer, and I thought, well, that option is definitely there before I'm too old to do it, and so chose to do that, and now here I am in kind of a second chapter of a naval career, and it's really neat because I can go talk to younger sailors or young kids that might be interested, and I can give them that kind of multifaceted perspective of like, here's what life's like on the enlisted side, and then here's what you get after you're out of the Navy. I mean, I got hired for a job instantly, and I didn't even have to interview. They just said, oh, you're in the Navy? Oh, yeah, sure. What kind? What time can you show up? You know, so it can benefit folks in that way as well.
2: They don't do it.
9: And then the education benefits plus the livelihood, even that a commissioned. Service period can provide you if you have a bachelor's degree already, or if you commission through one of the in-service procurement programs. It's a wonderful career, a wonderful livelihood, and that is part of what we're doing here this week, is teaching people about that and just kind of showing them. I know educators talk about, you know, there's four different kind of viable paths for kids to go after they finish preparatory school, and it's not so much like we're not saying, okay, you have to go to college to be successful. You know, you could go to college, but you could also go work a trade. You could serve in the military potentially. So it's one of those good options.
1: Before you go to Wisconsin,
9: we just want to make sure folks are aware of what's available and what's possible. You can do almost anything in the Navy now that you can imagine on the civilian side.
12: And the street creds, like you said, are amazing, especially those who get trained on nuclear submarines and all of that. So it is quite amazing.
2: Right.
12: The Sea Ark Harbor Patrol boat kind of intrigues me because I have no clue what the function is for that boat. What will people see for that?
1: If you end the regular season with two losses.
9: So it's a 34-foot Greyhold patrol boat. It says U.S. Navy on the side. It looks like it's kind of a miniature version of one of its bigger brothers or sisters. But what they do a lot of is, you know, they're there for maritime and harbor security, but they do forward deploy. They participate in operations and exercises around the world. some of the photos that they used on
2: Wisconsin,
9: the pieces like on WCAX and on the news to promote the Navy Week were coming from an exercise that was done over the Mediterranean with a lot of allies and partners in Europe in that theater. So those things are obviously worldwide assignable and deployable. And that's what they're there for, is just kind of security for our forces, but also, you know, of course, here at home, they, you know, they team up with the Coast Guard and provide some security, some homeland security for our coastlines. Folks can learn more about that, and they're going to hear a lot more, I would say, a lot more in-depth information from the sailors themselves. So if they want to come down and check that out, it's a floating touch truck.
2: Wow.
9: They can come down and, meet the sailors and visit with it. They're going to be tied to the pier again every day this week, starting today at 12 noon. And they're definitely going to be out and about with the Coast Guard on Friday. And then hopefully we're able to schedule one more underway demonstration. We're hoping for tomorrow. Don't quote me on that with finality, but we're working to try to get them out on the water tomorrow. But hey, we hope the weather holds up for us here. It's beautiful right now. And if so, we expect to see, you know, a ton of folks down at the waterfront at the boathouse checking out things just like that patrol boat.
5: And everything is free to the public?
9: They're going
5: to
9: face a lot. Yes. So any Navy Week event that we do, of course, obviously, when we're out at the fair, that is, you know, they've got potentially their admission fees. But anything we do kind of out in town, we want to make sure that everybody has access to their Navy to be able to talk to us and, you know, see what we're all about and see some of these cool things. So, yes, all the waterfront events down here are just completely free and open to the public. I do want to add that there's actually going to be a Navy band concert tomorrow evening on the east deck of the boathouse. I don't have the time right in front of me, but I want to say it's probably 6 p.m. Because no, I lied. You know what? Once again, I'll pitch the schedule. Outreach.navy.mil. Just click the Navy Week link and then scroll down to Burlington. There's most definitely an accurate list of events in there. But yeah, come on out and see the band perform. It's their Jack Carr brass band. And that's always a great time. So I'm going to try to make it out for that too. And we hope that folks will. And once again, yes, free and open to the public.
5: Yeah, it looks like it might be at 3:30 at the community boathouse by the Navy Band Northeast. So, and these military bands are just so exceptional. It'd be great.
2: And I don't know where
5: we're going to run out of time, but I want to do two quick things. One, Vermont, there's the USS Vermont nuclear powered submarine.
1: One coming up next week. Today, though, in the NFL.
5: Very quickly, how does a submarine get named after Vermont?
1: Coming up next Sunday morning, ESPN Radio in the ESPN.
9: I would. Well, you know, I'm not sure. I know that that gets
10: ESPN Radio
9: routed up to the highest levels, and the Secretary of the Navy, you know, officially appoints them that name. There has to be a lot of support coming from the state, from the community. I would tell you, I don't know the intimate steps of that process, but what I would tell you is that they have an outstanding support group that's been kind of lockstep with us this whole time planning, and we're grateful for their support and help, even though, unfortunately, we couldn't get the crew here because they're operational out in the Western Pacific right now. The connection is still there, and we're grateful for the Vermont support group and everything that they've done for us.
5: So with about a minute and a half, what are you most excited about over the week? Is there some event that stands out to you, Commander, that really is like significant?
9: Boy, I was going to say I was excited about this weather because I work near Memphis and it's beautiful up here. But seriously, I think maybe the thing I'm most excited about is probably the fair. It's going to be the culmination of our week. We're going to be there all weekend to help open it up. And I think that'll be the best opportunity to get the Navy out in front of as many Vermonters as possible. Again, be able to say thank you, of course, for the support that led to the commissioning of the USS Vermont and for their ongoing service, and then just for the warm reception that we've received here in the community. But yeah, I would say that's going to be a good time. That opening day again, we will be there at 11:30 for the ribbon cutting with Admiral Midas, and then once the gates open, we're there 12 to close, basically. Well, open to close. I know they open a little earlier on the weekend there after that opening day.
5: Right. So you'll be there for the whole 10 days?
9: No, sir. We're just going to be there for the So most of my units will be there for Friday, Saturday, Sunday.
12: Okay, got it. Yep.
9: They've got to head back to work. However, what I will tell you, too, is there's a couple of – so the Navy band is sending their rock band up for Monday because that's the Military Appreciation Day for the fair. And so they'll be playing a couple of rock concerts on the main stage there at the grandstand.
12: That's awesome. We've unfortunately run out of time, but you can find all the information where at what – what's the website?
9: Outreach.navy.mil. And then just click on the Navy Week tab and look for Burlington.
12: Yeah, and everyone who knows the Champlain Valley Expo will be excited that this edition event will be available for the whole weekend starting Friday at noon. So that's great. Thanks so much for joining us, and thank you so much the Navy for coming to Burlington, Vermont. We really appreciate it.
9: Thanks, Brad. Appreciate that.
12: This is Brad Ferlin, Vermont Viewpoint, here at WDEV. Coming up, Representative Ashley Bartley. She's running for the Senate, and we'll hear all about the campaign trail. Be back right after this. Fisher Investments kickoff week continues Saturday and Sunday.
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16: Hello, my name is Tennille. 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
1: So he's David Dennis, Jr.
12: Nice conversation with Lieutenant Commander John Stevens about the Navy Week. It's all week in Burlington, Vermont, and Friday for the weekend at the Champlain Valley Expo. Sounds very exciting. You can hear Navy band. You can see Navy patrol boat down at the waterfront. A lot of other displays.
1: Because it seems like every team has this. And
12: find
1: so
12: all the activities
1: the
12: online.
1: I'm in Wisconsin. I know there are Packer fans.
12: And we talked earlier with Lieutenant Governor John Rogers, but that is my segue to my next guest, Representative Ashley Bartley,
1: who's
12: Franklin 1, Georgia, and Fairfax, but running for the Senate. Good morning, Ashley.
1: Cut guys down.
26: Good morning, Brad. Thank you so much for having me on this morning.
12: Yeah, great to have you on. I want to. I forgot to mention to Lieutenant Governor Rogers that the governor just came out with a sort of like a We Love Canada note in time. Do you want to comment on that?
27: There's two ways to improve your roster. Top down,
26: I have to say, yes, we love Canada. I do have to say that. My mom and first side of the family is all from Canada, so yes, we love Canada.
27: Special teams players, specialists.
26: I think, you know, Vermont is in a really almost desperate situation as we kind of stare down these tariffs.
12: Where done
26: it's
12: all
26: going
12: the things
26: to greatly
12: as
26: affect
12: what,
26: our community, our local
12: like
26: businesses, and the relationships that we have right over the border.
12: Like draft night or trade deadline,
26: many
12: or things
26: of us
12: like
26: have
12: that. Today in that
26: during the last legislative session, how we would, how we should, as a legislator, handle these tariffs that really, again, are going to affect our local businesses, but especially those that are closer to the border. So I'm really, I was really happy.
12: Yeah, and I too have difficult conversations. Relatives. My mother was born in Canada, and my grandparents were all from Canada.
27: It's very, very busy. It's probably
12: a big deal, and we have friends actually are visiting on Wednesday from Canada. So hopefully, we'll see some improvement there.
1: Mike Tannenbaum.
12: So you're a Vermonter. You
1: Mike, one of the more interesting
12: in a farm family community kind of thing, and also went to local high school and on to UVM to do a little
1: out of there.
12: Political science
1: like the
12: and economics.
1: Vikings may prefer their backup
12: and
1: to
12: then
1: be Carson Wentz
12: decided you wanted to
1: J.
12: help in a way of serving in the legislature.
1: Is there a chance he just gets cut, even though he was
12: on with the journey
1: just a couple of seasons ago?
26: Yes, I think I'd be crazy. Kind of going back to my roots, my grandparents actually met on a farm in Addison County where my great grandmother yell at my grandmother as well, and say, you know, Rose, go help the farm boy down the road.
27: It's one thing to make a mistake on drafting a player.
26: That's how my grandparents met. And so I think that they've just always instilled kind of like this idea of what a Vermonter is helping your neighbors, really, you know, coming together as a community. And that's always just
2: I have to do this
26: really rang true for me
2: obligated
26: as
2: to say,
26: an individual and
2: ask
26: wanting
2: this question
26: to do something that's
2: plainly
26: bigger
2: as I
26: than
2: can.
26: Myself
2: Cleveland
26: and hope
2: Browns,
26: people remain
2: the
26: in Vermont. Because while I did grow up here in the state, and I did go to UVM, I think I really only have one or two friends who have remained in the state, and that's because their families are here.
27: He's big, he's strong,
26: which I think
27: throws.
26: Is just,
27: you know, his best days are ahead of him.
26: There's so much missed opportunity that we have when we see our young population leaving.
27: I thought Kalen Green.
17: So when you were studying political science at UVM, did you have any idea at that time that you might want to
27: Dylan Gabriel, put your hat in the ring
17: and get into the legislature?
27: Somebody that's played well in the preseason.
26: Oh, God, never.
1: Mike Tannenbaum, NFL front office insider, joining us here on Sunday morning on ESPN Radio.
26: Mike,
1: when it comes to potentially making a trade, we've seen a couple of smaller trades, but I'm thinking last year the Packers ended up with Micah Parsons from the Cowboys. Josh Sweat is still a name that's out there. He was just activated for PUP from the Arizona Cardinals. If you're trading a player and you're going to trade him, are you going to do that before you lock in the 53-man roster, or are you waiting because you've got a little bit more time now without the fourth preseason game? Are you waiting until after you lock in your 53 to try to make a move like that?
26: I think we have to work within our community. And that's really where I had,
27: Obviously
26: you start in school, kind of a broad brush, but as I moved forward in school and in my experiences, it became very clear that I was
27: even if it's 15, 20
26: really
27: meaningful snaps in the opener.
26: You know, small organization leadership and working on economic development for our communities and organizations here in the state.
17: We share a pathway. Many long years ago, was on the Franklin County Home Health Board of Directors. I actually became president for a year in that time period. What was remarkable to me at the time was we were serving families that had dirt floors literally in their homes. It was that rural and that necessary.
27: That's a great question. I would tell you,
17: did you find that was a part of your cutting your teeth on seeing the real world out there and the
27: really stay with me for quite a while?
26: Absolutely. I think a lot of times how we live our own life, that's kind of the rocks that we paint everybody else's lives. So, I mean, Franklin County Home Health was such a great opportunity and, you know, not only getting out into our community, but also learning what the needs are. It's very easy to assume what somebody needs without asking them.
1: Mike Tannenbaum, NFL front office insider, joining us here on Sunday morning on ESPN Radio. Josh Jacobs, Packers running back, formally charged by the DA in Brown County in Wisconsin earlier this week, a couple of misdemeanors. When you're going through a process like that, Mike, and I don't think the Packers are planning on cutting Josh Jacobs. I don't think that would be happening today. But how much are you then paying attention to the waiver wire for a running back you might like in case he gets suspended by the league? Because it seems like that's unclear if he's going to be serving a suspension. And it seems like the team's in limbo a little bit. How would you handle that? A player in legal trouble, not sure if he's going to be suspended.
26: One size fits all policies that we often see
27: and be prepared for.
17: So you have served in the House now, representing Georgia and Fairfax. You're a younger side legislator, yet as a Republican with a Democrat majority, you were named vice chair of the Committee on General and Housing Affairs, which I think is pretty good credentials for you. Are you feeling like your voice is heard and you're getting some street creds in the building, or have street creds in the building? Not getting, but
27: sometimes put you on a exemplarist.
26: Absolutely. I like to say I'm the youngest of three girls. I know how to be loud and make some
2: Is Tua going to be a Falcon?
26: Much to the chagrin of my two older sisters.
2: In a couple weeks.
26: But that I've never been somebody to kind of go in and say, this is my stance, I'm not going to change it. If we're teaming in the middle, I was just having a conversation with one of my constituents yesterday where I think a lot of the times that, regardless of political party, it's easier to collaborate and have two amazing things to collaborate. I think if we can find one area of agreement that makes it so you can throw the ball, he's incredibly talented, and it's just really worked together, and that's something that I've always done.
1: Mike, before we let you go, a big story that's been circulating around the NFL, I guess it's more NFL adjacent because this guy wasn't actually in the NFL, he was just pretending to be in the NFL and defrauded more than two dozen women on a $1.3 million. Do you have any thoughts on the guy who was pretending to be an NFL player on dating apps in order to scam people out of money?
26: And I said, well, have we thought of it this way?
27: I'm not all that familiar with that. This bill has some great things in it. But that is incredible.
26: Can we highlight those to make it more manageable for somebody who might have a more conservative background?
1: It's something else. We certainly appreciate you jumping on with us, Mike.
17: Democrats have, to their credit, had a majority in the House and the Senate for decades.
27: Thank you, Mike. I appreciate it.
17: A super majority for some of that period, which really meant that bills that came out of committees were very directed towards initiatives that the Democrat Party subscribed
1: to. David, we are going
17: to
1: be talking about this a little bit later.
17: And yet, in 2024, we seem to see a pendulum swing.
1: According to U.S. Attorney's Office in the District of Oregon court documents, FBI arrested Deja Mov and Taylor Jamie Chan in Boise, Idaho,
17: Vermont, and what appears to be somewhat of a trajectory of
1: telling women that he had this private workout. Now he's not in the videos. The videos that came out of him running routes, basically in a black tank top, shorts, and a Niners helmet.
26: You know, I think a lot of times we think of
1: it's one of the funniest stories.
26: It's really not what Vermont
1: I don't want to laugh all that much because there are victims here to the tune of $1.3 million.
26: I went in
1: this
26: as a Republican with a supermajority.
17: I don't want to victim blame here.
26: It was very clear that, you know,
1: however,
26: the constituents that I serve.
17: Like, come on.
26: Regardless of their party, there's got to be, you're not on a Sunday afternoon watching the game and saying, hey, look, long-lasting effects on taxpayers.
1: But professional players and college sports,
0: I get out into the community and I say, hey, this is what being talked about. Until kick off, the ESPN radio. And so I think when we look at it in a larger scope, business time matters. 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
26: In a contracting business, you're either running or you're grinding.
17: We are talking with Representative Ashley Bartley. She represents Georgia and Fairfax, but is looking to represent as a senator Fairfax, Milton, Westford, and Essex, adding a couple towns. Keeping the one that she now works with.
0: Ready to stop.
17: We're going to take a short break and we'll jump into the issues a little more about what you see Representative Bartley as important for Vermonters and what you hope to achieve if reelected in the next couple of years. Brad Furlan, Vermont Viewpoint, here at WDEV in Waterbury, Vermont.
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5: Good morning. Welcome back. This is Brad Perlin, your host of Vermont Viewpoint here at WDEV in Waterbury, Vermont. I'm your Monday host. 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And I'm very grateful, and thank you, listeners. 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

0: have people saying, what do I do?
1: Let's kind of figure out where his body is at and go from there.
0: As many people know, we're in a housing crisis. There's nowhere for me to downsize. So a lot of people are looking, and I've had people reach out and say, I'm leaving Vermont because I cannot stay here. I cannot afford to live here on my fixed income. And I think that's the opposite of what I think we both agree what Vermont stands for is we help our own, we help our neighbors. And right now, Vermonters are suffering.
2: Agent quarterback Jalen Daniels, their backup behind Baker Mayfield. He signed for $25,000 out of Kansas as a UDFA, appeared in all three preseason games, completing 61% of his throws for 239 yards and a touchdown. While the Bears are trading defensive tackle Jervon Dexter to the Falcons, 2023 second-round pick was entering the final year of his rookie deal.
3: Hey, it's Michelle Smallman, and coming up Monday from the NFL preseason to week one in college football and everything in between, we'll react to it all during my Upon Further Review. 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
4: Big 12 athletic directors have unanimously agreed to ban professionals from returning to Big 12 schools in all sports. This follows in line with similar concepts announced by the Big 10 and SEC.
5: The NCAA could have been the bus driver on this, and they kept kicking the can down the road, which is why we have issue after issue.
6: They're trying to keep that line separate between what constitutes an NCAA player and a professional.
7: The obvious has come to fruition. People in college athletics don't.

0: around college football. And I want to try to explain it right now here on Sunday morning, ESPN Radio, ESPN App, SiriusXM, Channel 8, I'm Gabe Neitzel along with David Dennis Jr. And I don't want to make this seem like I am absolving the NCAA of any blame, because they deserve all of the blame. But what I think conferences are also finding out is once these players turn to the courts, everyone's powerless to enforce their own rules. Now, the NCAA waited way too long to try to enforce different rules, and that has led to a lot of lawsuits, which has sent them in the direction of, okay, now you have 5 years of eligibility to complete 5 years of whatever sport you're playing in. And they started implementing that. But then there was always a class, which is the one that would have, quote unquote, graduated last year, that didn't get their 5th year. So now they're suing for their 5th year, even though some of these players have gone off and started NFL careers. But maybe they get dropped today and then they end up coming back to college. So that this week led to what I thought was the common sense thing, David, of the conferences. Mm-hmm. SEC, Big Ten, ACC, Big 12. I think the Mountain West even joined saying, nope, college players not allowed here. So what did the kids just do? They sued the conferences instead of the NCAA. And the courts aren't saying, hey, these kids deserve a 5th year of eligibility. What the courts are saying is they have the rights to argue in courts that they should get that 5th year. So they issue the temporary injunctions that allow them to play. And ultimately what the problem ends up being here, David, is because our court system takes so long to adjudicate things, by the time a trial would actually happen where they could argue this in courts, the season's over, the case gets dropped, and the NCAA and these college athletic conferences never get the chance for the courts to rule saying, hey, you can enforce your own rules. And it's just a cycle that keeps repeating itself until one of these actually goes to a trial, or the conferences or NCAA somehow get this thing fast-tracked and they're able to get in front of a judge and actually argue the real case and let a judge decide whether or not they can enforce their own rules or not.
1: Okay, was that fun?
0: No.
1: Was that fun explaining that? Did you have a good time breaking that down at all?
0: I hated it. I hated every last moment of it. And that's it. And I hate that this was what college athletics has come to, that we have to somehow have a law degree or pretend to have a law degree or maybe just flip on some Law and Order and try to absorb as much information from that as you can so you can understand what exactly is going on in college athletics right now.
1: Well, so this is the thing I want to, when you say, like, this is what it's come to, this is kind of what college sports has always been. It's always been a lot of legal mumbo jumbo and wild, wild west and people breaking rules or skirting rules and going to

0: courts and having these things that don't make a ton of sense. I came up on the, wait a minute, this player, we have to pretend this player didn't exist because they got a cream cheese schmear onto a bagel. Like, that's what I have to do. Like, this is where we came up on. We came up, okay, watching sports and being like, I have to pretend like I never saw Reggie Bush play college football.
1: Yeah, it's not a thing.
0: Right, that it never happened.
1: You never saw the Fab Five play basketball?
0: Never saw the Fab Five. I have to pretend that these things did not happen, and then I have to pretend like the like a punishment for a coach didn't happen because, oh, now he wants to go be a quarterback coach in the NFL for 2 years until everybody forgets about it. Then, whoops. The punishments are over. He's right back in the NCAA, and everybody pretends like the rules don't matter, man. They just don't matter in this thing. And now it's a big deal because the players are breaking rules and doing things that are just as absurd. Like, the idea that we have an NCAA where coaches leave their team in the middle of the season and do press conferences for their new team while their old team is in the playoff run. Like, we do that. That happens. Mm-hmm. It doesn't happen. It is absurd. And now we have a thing where players are coming. Like, I think we just think because it's players, it's so much weirder. But what coaches are allowed to do is no weirder than half the crap that the like than a player being able to do this now. We're just in it is just now the fact that it has been throughout the entirety, through every aspect of college sports that we see this, now it's kind of getting a little bit more weird.
1: Kirk Herbstreit, ESPN college football analyst, one of the voices of college football, was on the Pat McAfee show, and he was begging for common sense in college football.
2: Whatever happened to common sense? You know, just common sense. If you go to an NFL camp and you sign a contract and then you get released, you're done. Your career's over. You know, go to the Arena League. Go to the UFL, but you're not going back to college football. I mean, that's common sense. So hopefully, nothing against this young man who's trying to leave. He was here in Cleveland and is now trying to go to Baton Rouge. Nothing against him. I just don't know how anybody in their right mind can think that this is a good thing. I get the 5 for 5 going back to the class of 22. I understand that, but not if you go to an NFL camp.
1: And look, I understand you're getting shortchanged, but when rules and different things come in, sometimes people just got to, that's the way life works, David. Like, sometimes you don't get the full fulfillment. Somebody else has it better than you, but you had it better than someone else. That's just how this all works. And trying to pretend like you should get a fifth year, even though you were in the NFL, I'm hoping that we don't see a lot of this, but clearly, I mean, there's a couple of guys that Lane Kiffin's got ready to go at LSU. And now I don't know what would happen if somehow a court rules these guys ineligible. Can then the conferences retroactively punish? Is that now something that these coaches have to consider? Can we be retroactively punished? Because the SEC put out some pretty harsh, and the Big Ten, some pretty harsh penalties if you end up with an illegal player. But the courts are telling you, well, you can't enforce your own rules, even though as a group, everyone has agreed that these are the rules you want to abide by.
0: My question for Herbstreit would be, when was there common sense in college football? When was the era of common sense in college football? What is the golden era of everything making a ton of sense in football? Because I recall it being a Wild West for the entirety that I've been watching it.
1: Yeah, I would say eligibility-wise, pre-COVID. Was pretty common sense. You had 4 years of eligibility, 5 years to complete it. Maybe you could sneak in a sixth year if you were granted a medical hardship. Like, that's pretty easy to explain, right?
0: Right.
1: But and then post-COVID, we've got guys playing 7 years, eight years. Heck, there was a guy who played 9 years in college football. Like, it seems post-COVID, the eligibility rules, those have kind of joined everything else in college football.
0: I got you. But overall common sense.
1: Yes, coaching
0: other things. Hey, we're going to, this player's, we're going to pretend this player is really trying to get the basket weaving degree. Like, that'd make a ton of sense. Like, this player is, hey, man, it's okay. This guy's riding around in an Escalade. That don't make a ton of, like, the things just don't make a ton of sense. Like the idea that this has been It's just a continuation of college football that we've always known.
1: And I want to get to this Heather Dinich sound really quick, because she was on Sunday morning, and good on the college football playoff, but I've got questions for this. She does expect the college football playoff to vote against NFL players returning to college.
3: I mean, those four commissioners, Jim Phillips, Brett Yormark, Greg Sankey, and Tony Petitti of the Power Four conferences, they're all on that video conference. They're all in charge of the college football playoff, with no voices looming larger than Tony Petitti in the Big Ten and Sankey in the SEC. And because they have all come out publicly in their respective leagues, I would expect the college football playoff to do the same.
1: Which, good for the college football playoff, David. But yeah, what's going to stop players from suing the college football playoff the same way they've sued the NCAA and the way they've sued these conferences in order to play? Like, nobody can enforce their rules. Nobody's being allowed to enforce their rules because of these lawsuits. And the college football playoff is no different than everybody else. They can be sued just as easily, be slapped with a temporary injunction, and then these kids are playing in the college football playoff.
0: I think the good thing is, I mean, for the most part, these are not your all-American players that are good. You know, I'm like, these are not going to be game-changing. I don't think, I would be surprised if the course of the season is swung by this.
1: Sure.
0: Which I think is a good, like, I think by the time the season's rolled around, somebody will mention XYZ player, tried out in the NFL, didn't make, I'm not sure they're going to come back and be the all-world player that we're going to be looking back and be like, this rule ruined the semis or whatever.
1: Because those players, the ones that are really good, are on NFL rosters.
0: Right, yeah.
1: Right?
0: Yeah.
1: And don't get me wrong, you're still a good college player if you're on an NFL training camp roster.
0: Right.
1: But, yeah, the true superstars, the true difference makers, either are not eligible yet for the NFL draft and still in college, or they're on one of the 53-man rosters by the end of the day. Speaking of NFL rosters, Adam Schefter on X. So earlier today, the Dolphins cut their backup quarterback. So they did not have one. Well, now they do. The Packers are sending quarterback Kyle McCord, who had a good preseason for the Packers, to the Dolphins in exchange for a 2028 sixth-round pick. They traded Quinn Ewers to the Jags earlier. They needed a new backup from Malik Willis. And now the Dolphins are riding with two former Packers, making Miami Green Bay South even more. General manager, a former Packers employee. Their head coach, a former Packers employee. Starting quarterback, a former Packers employee. And now the backup quarterback, a former Packers employee.
0: There you go.
1: That's what's happening down in Miami. Red Sox, Yankees. They have been renewing the rivalry. They've been winning every other game, but both teams look like they are firmly in the baseball playoff picture. How crazy is that American League? We dive into that coming up next. It's Sunday morning on ESPN Radio and the ESPN app.
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9: 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Yesterday in the preseason finale against the Lions, while the Buccaneers are naming undrafted free agent quarterback Jalen Daniels their backup QB behind Baker Mayfield.
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29: 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We are in the final stretch of regular season games in the WNBA. The 8 playoff teams have been locked in. Now, the seeding still is up for grabs, and probably one of the more interesting races in seeding is the 3-4-5 spots. The Aces are a game ahead of the Fever for the 3 spot, the Fever a half game ahead of the Dream for the 4 spot, so those three teams are pretty tightly contested together, and the Dream have a game against the Lynx today, in which we found out that they will indeed have Angel Reese. Now, Angel picked up a technical foul on Friday in the Dream's loss to the Portland Fire. They lost 101-83. But the league, which it seems they're rescinding technical fouls, I don't know, every other day.
35: Yeah, as often as they're throwing them,
29: three times a week. Yeah, just rescinding technical fouls all the time, which is not a good look for your officials. But this is pretty big for the Dream if they want to have one of their best players available to them as they're playing the best team in the league today.
35: Yeah, they got Angel Reese will be available. They play the Lynx. I'll be at the game. Dream have the chance to be the only team in the league to beat the Lynx twice. Like, that is how dominant this team has been. They're 31-8. 31-8. They've been unstoppable. Nafisa Collier coming back. Looks like she hasn't missed a beat. I was really concerned about those injuries and how long she was going to be out. Now that she's back, they've been mowing through people. Lynx beat the Aces a couple times. But the Dream... They had a bad loss against, I want to say, was it the Tempo maybe or the Fire, one of those teams. But before then, I mean, they had a West Coast trip. They beat the Sparks twice. Angel Reese has been incredible during that 4-game stretch. I can't wait for this game today.
29: Yeah, it should be a really fun one, and the Lynx going to be that top seed, but it is a big game for the Dream because right now they'd be in that 4-5 matchup, and they want home court advantage over the Fever, and having a win today would be huge for them in those standings, and let's just be honest here, David. I mean, it would be a ratings bonanza for Angel Reese versus Caitlin Clark opening round in the playoffs.
35: I have been praying. These are the days we prayed for. I've been praying... the thing about the Fever, every one of their games against good teams for the last, like, month have been bangers. They had an incredible game against the Aces that came down the stretch, incredible game against the Liberty that came down the stretch, overtime game against the Dream a few weeks ago. When they play good teams, They're usually really, really close games. And the excitement, I was at a Fever Fever Dream, which is interesting. I was at a Fever Dream game. I want to say the first game it was the first game they played here in Atlanta, and the crowd, they put it in State Farm. The crowd was going absolutely nuts. Fabo performed at halftime, which I think is important to note. And so if they have these two teams in the playoffs, I'm not sure. Depending on how far the Fever go, whatever it is up until that moment, this will be the highest rated playoff series of all time. Just straight up, top to bottom. I mean, the Fever go on, they'll have the ratings will be even higher. But if they up until this point, Fever versus Dream, first round, we have never seen anything like the ratings we're going to see.
29: So with the Dream taking on the Lynx today, and as you mentioned, you're going. Like you taking the family? What do you, I mean, are you covering? Nope, are you media, or this is just as a fan?
35: Media stuff. Going up okay. there, going for work, being professional. Going to iron my clothes.
29: Is this why you were talking about ironing earlier?
35: Yeah,
29: today?
35: Yeah, I was ironing clothes. Ironing some clothes to go to the game. Don't want to be crunchy at the game. So I gotta, you know, I'm full disclosure, during our breaks, I've been looking up steam closets, by the way.
29: trying to determine if you can afford one.
35: Yeah, see if I can afford. Maybe get callers to send some GoFundMe money so I can get a steam closet to help me out. But yeah, so that's where I'm going by myself, going to check out the game. Just so incredibly interested in the Dream and their ability to manufacture offense. Like, that's been one of the issues that they've had, especially in the half court. They kind of move. Like, when they're fast-paced, they'll score. They'll slow things down a little bit too much. I want to see Angel Reese defeat Fisa Collier. I want to see Olivia Miles continue to make her argument for MVP. I don't think she's going to win MVP, but she's making a compelling argument for MVP. She's going to run away a Rookie of the Year. She's the best guard in the league. This is just going to be a barn run of a game.
29: Are the Lynx untouchable?
35: You know, so I was Aces. I have put the Aces in that, like, Mahomes, Jordan category of, yeah, I'll believe they lose when they lose. That's where I've been on the Aces, especially last year. Like, you got to remember last year, people got to remember last year, they were like a 500 team and then just did not lose again.
29: Yeah, then they got hot, and yes, and then they just didn't lose.
35: They just didn't lose again, and then they won the championship. And Asia Wilson is making a really great GOAT argument. So I have been of the belief that no matter what, I'm going to just bet on the Aces. That's where I've been. And the last few weeks, the Lynx played them twice and just kind of mopped the floor with them. I am of the belief that the Lynx are going to win the championship.
29: Because especially when you say the stat that nobody has beaten them twice this season.
35: Yeah.
29: Okay, now you're going to have to beat them multiple times in a series?
35: Yeah.
29: Like, that just seems like a really big hill that you're going to have to climb if you're one of these other teams, you know, at the top of the standings. If you are the Aces or the Fever, or the Dream, the Valkyries, who just play suffocating defense. That's,
35: now, the Valkyries are an interesting part of this. They've been hot. They've won, I think, something like 11 out of the 14, last 14 or something crazy like that. They've been extremely hot. They just beat the Lynx. Like you said, when you worry about a team like this and you say they don't have, like, their one offensive go-to, and you worry about that, like that one superstar, but that defense is so suffocating. And they gave the Lynx, especially Olivia Miles, as much trouble as anybody's given her all season. The Valkyries are really interesting.
29: Yeah, Valkyries holding Olivia Miles 3 of 12 shooting, just 8 points in their game earlier this week. I'll tell you what, though, I mean, the top of the league, the fact that New York is number 6 there.
35: Yeah.
29: Right? Like, I feel like those top 6 teams are all really interesting for a number of different reasons, which is going to make for some fun, entertaining opening round playoff matches. And as we go to the, you know, to the semifinals, potentially to the final, I think that's all going to be very interesting, depending upon if the Lynx continue to keep up playing the dominant style of basketball they have the majority of the season.
35: Yeah, I mean, imagine Fever play the Dream, Fever beat the Dream. Like, right now, I think I would actually edge the Fever over the Dream.
29: The thing that worries about me about the Fever, David, is they just, and everybody, hypothetically ups their level of play defensively when you get to the postseason, Like, it's just going to be a little bit more intense, a little bit more physical. That's just the way playoff basketball works, whether we're talking about NBA or WNBA. They can't, like, their issue is they can't stop anyone. They just, if those games, those great games you were talking about for the Fever earlier, they just outscore teams.
35: They will just outscore teams. They kind of remind me, this is why I'm a little high on the Fever. They remind me a little bit of the Luka Kyrie Mavs, where it's just like they just catch fire and you just need a little bit of, like, defense in the background, which Aliyah Boston can provide. They're just a little small. Like, I wish they would have gotten a little bit bigger, you know, a couple weeks ago. But that, if Caitlin Clark and Kelsey Mitchell can get just catch fire for enough games, they can make a real run. I'm not sure.
29: Which is not out of the realm of possibility.
35: Not out of the realm of possibility.
29: Can happen.
35: Right. I don't think they can beat the Lynx. But, I mean, if they beat, I mean, them and the Dream, I mean, these teams are so close. I just would edge a team that could just catch fire like that and outscore the Dream. I mean, all the games have been pretty great. The Dream dominated them by 20 earlier, and then they went overtime. These have been great games. It's just going to be a really great series.
29: How do you feel today's going to play out, since you're going for the Dream Lynx game? Lynx, again, coming off of a loss.
35: Yeah.
29: Having only 8 losses this year. Is it possible they lose back-to-back games after getting beat up a little bit by the Valkyries?
35: I still think the Lynx are going to win today. I think that they just have so many different ways to score. You know, a little. If there's a question about them, it's a little bit with that depth. But I just think I'm interested to see Reese and Collier and what that looks like. But I just don't think they have an answer for Olivia Miles. I mean, I know they have, you know, their two guards there, Alicia Gray, with the Dream, and they're formidable. But Olivia Miles is doing some stuff we just haven't seen, man.
29: 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Coming up next, it's been a lot of negative in the world of college football recently, but there is a positive. We explain that's coming up next Sunday Morning, ESPN Radio and the ESPN app.
0: Hey, this is Rich Eisen. Coming up on Monday, another preseason in the NFL is in the books. 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
4: Harrington in Washington. Iran's economy is poised for more instability as the Trump administration tries to convince other countries to end all financial dealings with the Islamic Republic. A decision by the United Arab Emirates to suspend trade relations with Iran last week kickstarted the White House's latest attempt to isolate Tehran into submission. Iran has few other major trade partners to turn to now. China is the most capable. NASA's newest space telescope has blasted off on a quest to find planets around other stars and explore the hidden universe. SpaceX launched the $4 billion Roman Space Telescope today from Florida's Kennedy Space Center. Roman blazed toward an observation point a million miles away that's home to the Webb Space Telescope, one of NASA's other crown jewels in the sky. Roman will take 3 months to reach its destination. This is SRN News.
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0: probably one of my worst takes I've ever given. Right now on Sunday morning, ESPN Radio, ESPN app. SiriusXM, Channel 80. I'm Gabe Neitzel along with David Dennis Jr. Sunday morning presented by Progressive Insurance. And I was against, David, the college football playoff expansion. Thought it was dumb. Thought it was a stupid thing. Because when it was just four teams, if we were lucky, we thought maybe there was a third team that could potentially win the college football playoff. But it seemed like every year you kind of knew the two teams that were going to be standing there at the end. Maybe a third team could potentially get involved and you'd get a good semifinal game. But for the most part, it was okay. We kind of know the dominant teams, and then there's a gap between them and everybody else. But what NIL and the transfer portal have done is it's kind of leveled the playing field a little bit.
1: Yeah.
0: I mean, Ohio State, even though they had spent all that money, had all that talent, they were the 8th seed when they won the college football national championship. Indiana, literally the worst program in the history of college football, ended up winning a national championship because they were able to get the right coach, go out, spend some money, add to their roster, do what they did. Michigan wins a national championship, and the playing field is leveled a little bit. And this is, while we have spent so much time talking about the lawsuits and can college or NFL players come back, play in college, and all these different things that are definitely a negative in college football. And I know there are some college football fans that are frustrated by the transfer portal and NIL.
1: Yeah.
0: But I don't think you can deny it certainly makes everything more interesting because nobody thought Indiana was winning a national championship at this point a year ago.
1: I thought we were just spending some time revisiting takes, which is something I would love to do.
0: Oh, do you want to do that? We can do that.
1: Especially this morning, but that's neither here nor there.
0: We can do that. I mean, we'll give you some time, David, if you really want.
1: We can have that conversation. I would say that, what you said was perfectly right. Like, in the previous iteration of how we talk about college sport or college football and how we looked at it, there really was no reason to do more than to do college football expansion. I mean, the playoff expansion. Mm-hmm. There really wasn't. But it just happened to converge with this NIL that made things even more predictable. So I wouldn't say it was a bad take because nobody could have seen what the effect of NIL was to the point where these franchises are now, or I keep calling them franchises, these schools are now. I
0: mean, look, there's been, the amount of money they're spending on them out, David,
1: right.
0: they
1: might as well be a franchise. Right, they might as well be a franchise. The way these schools now can pop up out of nowhere like Indiana, like these are the things that are making the playoff exciting. If we had the same system that we had before, I agree. I think that Alabama would have just boat raced everybody and it would have been a waste of time, or whoever, you know, would have Clemson or whoever would have just
0: Georgia
1: would have just dominated everybody, and that would be the end. We'd still be looking at Georgia, Alabama in the national championship, right? However, now that we have so much of this turnaround, so much of this movement, it does make it a little bit more interesting. And also, let's not ignore the fact that some of the parts of it that are exciting is the fact that everybody gets to crap on the SEC, which is something that I think that can, like, bring the country together, is that some of the SEC, like, I don't believe that the playoffs means that the SEC were just suddenly a fraud. I think that the SEC has gotten a little bit weaker and kind of played, you know, made regress to the mean because of NIL. But everybody can have their fun. See, Alabama was never that good because or Georgia was never that good because they're losing now. Which if everybody can do that, that makes them happy, too.
0: Kirk Herbstreit, ESPN college football analyst, was on the Pat McAfee show, and he loves it that more teams have a legit chance to win the championship.
2: There's more big names and quarterbacks, more big names at every position. They're coming back this year than I can remember in a long, long time. And the cool thing is about this NIL and the portal is everybody's in the mix. A bunch of teams, 15, 16 teams that have a shot to make a run. You know, whether you're going through the SEC, going through the Big Ten, the Big 12 ACC, the group of six, whoever it is, everyone feels like they can throw their hat in the ring. And 5 years ago, and any time before that, if people were asking us and putting odds up, it would have been Ohio State, Alabama, Georgia, and Clemson, and everybody else. And now we've got everybody thinking that they've got a shot. And I think that's one of the cool things that we've gotten out of this. Instead of Ohio State and Alabama and Georgia stacking all these five stars, those guys are other places now.
0: And, I mean, just think about it in context of other sports, David. Like, if we sat there every year in the NFL, well, really, these two teams are the only ones that have a chance. No, we open it up. Last year, you take a look at the two teams that were in the Super Bowl in the NFL. Both had incredibly long odds at the beginning of the season.
1: Yeah.
0: The Knicks, they were a team that, they weren't the top team in the Eastern Conference, go on to win a championship in the NBA. We've talked about today how baseball seems pretty wide open right now, mostly because the American League is mediocre and all the good teams are in the National League. But it is wide open. And in college football, if you've got some money to spend and you have the right coach, you feel good about your opportunity to be competitive and get into a playoff and try to compete with some of the big boys.
1: Now, but then this brings the age-old question that we've had in all the other sports that we've been talking about. Do you prefer the parity or the dynasties in college football with the playoff? Like, do you like this better than pure dominance, or is there something in the middle that you'd prefer?
0: I think probably something in college athletics, I think it's just a little bit different just because you have so many. There was roster turnover before. Now you have even more roster turnover. So, like, the Alabama dynasty wasn't necessarily just It was basically Nick Saban, right? Like, it was Nick Saban, and yeah, you can name a bunch of those players on those teams, but it was Saban running it. Whereas you think of professional dynasties, it's, you know, for the Chiefs, it's Mahomes and Andy Reid, and there's Travis Kelce certainly a part of that. Chris Jones, like, a lot more players are involved with that. So I just like seeing the really good teams. Like, I think, yeah, it's harder to have a dynasty now, but it also makes me respect if a team is able to come out of this era of college football and win two out of three, to win, you know, back-to-back championships, even though this Indiana team would be radically different than last year's Indiana team because, well, you don't have the Heisman Trophy winner and the number one overall pick in Fernando Mendoza. Like, yeah, I think that would be really, really respectable, I think. You know, that would be interesting to see if Indiana can make that type of run. I think they're number six right now.
1: Imagine Indiana suddenly being one of the great dynasties in college football. Like, last year was one of the great years that we've seen from a franchise. I mean, they were absolutely dominant from top to bottom. And if you'd slapped Alabama on their helmets or Georgia on their helmets, we'd be talking about them, or Notre Dame even on their helmet. Yeah. We'd be talking about this as like one of the great college years that we'd ever seen. Imagine them doing something like that again. And now we're talking about the Indiana dynasty in college football.
0: Because they got money.
1: They got money.
0: Because Mark Cuban is willing to cut them a check.
1: Yeah. But that's, I mean, and that's part of it, too. Like, is it still recruiting? Like, what is it? You know, it's just such a different era that's making this so much. Like, we're in an era in college football where it's virtually impossible to compare it for what came before, because we are in a landscape that looks nothing like when USC played Texas with 20 years ago. Like, this, these are two different sports now.
0: And look, I'm just, because you have the money, you still have to spend the money right.
1: Yeah.
0: You can't just be giving it out willingly, and you still need to have a good coach.
1: Yes.
0: Like, you have to have a good coach who can recognize, or a general manager, depending upon how you're splitting up those responsibilities, a good coach who recognizes the talent that you're recruiting, whether that's college talent that you're bringing in from a lower level, you know, whether you mean outside the Power Four, you're bringing them into a power conference. Are you giving the right money there? Are you recognizing talent that you're bringing in as freshmen? Can you keep those relationships to try to keep those freshmen that you can grow and develop? So a lot of that still factors in, but you need to have money to compete. Like, that's step one. But then if you spend the money wisely the way the Indiana did, you can rise very quickly and be in the playoff in back-to-back years, win a national championship if you're able to have a good coach like that.
1: Yeah, I mean, and that's just where we are, where teams pop up out of nowhere. Again, who would you say, I'm putting you on the spot.
0: Okay.
1: Could be this year's Indiana.
0: This year's Indiana kind of, I mean, it kind of, that is a tough question, because I kind of want to say, I mean, it would be a team that's kind of that was still good a year ago, but kind of underrated because nobody's really taking them seriously. I don't know. Could that be somebody like an Ole Miss this year?
1: Yeah,
0: you know, everyone's kind of dismissing Ole Miss because they lost their coach. Yes, they have their quarterback back, but, you know, Lane jumps ship, so they don't get the respect, you know, of being a potential national championship team, even though they made a really good run a year ago. So I'm going to say Ole Miss.
1: Yeah, I like the Ole Miss, and that's a team minus the with the school, but the team that you can like get behind because of Lane Kiffin. Like I think one thing that Lane Kiffin leaves you is with a school that you can root for.
0: Makes them easier to root for. What else did we learn in Week Zero? That's next Sunday morning, ESPN Radio.
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4: I'm Nick DeLuca. Cut down day across the NFL. Teams trimming their rosters to 53 ahead of today's 6 Eastern deadline. The Dolphins acquired quarterback Kyle McCord in a trade with the Packers for a 2028 sixth round pick. McCord becoming the backup to Malik Willis in Miami. They traded Quinn Ewers to the Jaguars and waived Cam Miller as he reunites with former defensive coordinator Jeff Hafley, the new head coach in Miami. Elsewhere, Colts receiver Keenan Allen arrested earlier this morning

0: former story off the IL for today's series finale against the Yankees. Anthony has been out since May 4th because of wrist and finger injuries. Story's last game with the Red Sox, May 14th, had sports hernia surgery on May 22nd.
1: Hey, it's Michelle Smallman, and coming up Monday, the NFL season hasn't even started, but it's never too early to check in on every fan base's anxiety level. It's on Sportsfan, like 6 a.m. Eastern, right here on ESPN Radio, ESPN2, and ESPNU.

0: Here, I'm Gabe Neitzel. Week zero in the books in college football. What did we learn? What still can we learn to help us break it all down? We welcome in an ESPN radio host, ESPN college football reporter. He's our guy, Harry Lyles Jr. Harry, what's going on, man?
1: Man, I tell you what, fellas, it could have been anybody that I'm talking to on this beautiful Sunday morning, but the fact that it is Gabe and David, baby, I'm here. Come on now.
0: Well, we appreciate you, man. And so let's go ahead and dive into the games from yesterday. Clearly, this is going to be different in UNC this year, right? After a 15-10 win in Ireland for Bill Belichick, or is it still going to be more of the same at Chapel Hill?
1: You know, it's interesting. My takeaway from yesterday's game was a little bit more disappointment in TCU. I do think if you're North Carolina, though, there are positives to take away from this game. First being any week one, or I guess I should say first game of the season because we were in week zero, is the fact that, hey, there's going to be rust, there's going to be things that you have to work out, et cetera, et cetera. It is worse when you are playing in Dublin because you have the overseas travel, you got families involved, the time zone change, all those different kinds of things, and you're playing on a thicker surface, and it's almost always raining during that game.
0: Well, I mean, Harry apparently decided to. There we go. Sorry, we lost you for a second there, Harry. You can continue. We just lost you for a second.
1: I hit a bridge, my bad. But yeah, so basically, there's a bunch of other factors that make that game difficult. The fact that you came out with that win and survived, even though you sort of left the door open a little bit for TCU there the entire time, I think is good, especially considering the fact that you have a new offensive coordinator in Bobby Petrino. And you're trying to sort of iron things out here in the first couple of weeks before things get tough when you have to go to Clemson and play Notre Dame. So overall, if you're North Carolina, I think this weekend went about how you'd hope for.
2: So wait, so Harry, are they good? Like, what are they, like, what do we know about? No. Have we learned anything new about that? Are they any good at all?
1: I know some people are taking this and running with it and being like, hey, see, look at that. There's old Bill. No, I'm sorry. Like, I think at best, this North Carolina team is probably a 500 football team.
3: Joey Bukowski's 36 becomes the target score for the reigning Vi Sports champion, Ron Cooper.
4: And talk about an all-around athlete. What can't this man do? He's incredible.
3: At one point, held 29 different strength and fitness Guinness World Records in the pull-up, the chin-up, the push-up, and the step-up categories.
4: Casual.
3: Was the captain of his high school basketball team, ran Division I track and field.
5: It's okay, let's go.
3: And will soon be headed to Paris, not to compete, but to hang out and watch the Olympic Games.
5: Yep.
4: Nice. Great run on tennis. Let's see how he does in basketball. He's got the banking technique. I don't know. What do you think? You think bank the shot in?
3: I think you've got to go for it on a day with wind, don't you?
4: Right. Absolutely. That wind, it doesn't look like it, but it is really blowing today. And I think basketball is affected the most on a windy day with this goal.
3: Oh, 3-for-3 on the football, recovering after going 1-for-3 on basketball. Can he keep the momentum going?
4: Just misses that third soccer ball.
5: There we go.
3: Oh, and a deduction there on the weight toss.
4: Oh, that's going to hurt.
3: This is going to be awfully close. 36 is the score to beat for Ron Cooper to have a chance to defend his crown.
5: Good job.
4: Let's see how he comes out. Man, those deductions can really

0: make a difference here. How frustrating. There's nothing more frustrating as an athlete when you hit a shot and you just step over the line. Ugh. The agony of a penalty. I feel his pain.
1: We are still waiting on his score confirmation here. If you touch the barrier, your shot does not count. And in effect, it was a deduction for him because he made the shot.
0: Right.
1: And 36 in a time of 117.7. So now it comes down to, does that beat
0: the tiebreaker comes down to time.
1: Right, so does it beat the time of Joey Bukowski, who scored a 36 to start off the competition?
0: Let's take a look.
1: Well, let's go to our Sonic off the shelf, and Ron Cooper does edge out Joey Bukowski, who, remember, was celebrating as he was running down the home straight. Cooper digging it out. He has a chance to defend his Vi Sports title.
0: That's tough.
1: So it'll be Scott Hill and Ron Cooper in the men's championship. But when we return, we will settle up the debate on the women's side. And it's an open field with the defending champ Kim Kaiser falling in the preliminary rounds. We'll be right back in South Carolina after this.
2: 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Breathe in. 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Congratulations. 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
1: People are going to want to see you fall when you get to the top.
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11: Thanks, Matt. 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
10: Tom, I'm ready to get on the field right now. I need to get a better score than I got yesterday.
11: Oh, you did okay, Matt. You did okay.
10: Appreciate your time, Tom.
11: Thanks.
10: Thank you.
11: Thank you.
10: Tom Massey, the president of Vi Sports, just an awesome guy and so into the inclusiveness of sport and making it available to as many people as possible. And now year two of Vi Sports. And remember, as we move on to the women's championship round here, there is no Kim Kaiser who won it all last year. So, Haven Nutt, we begin with Ann Abbracciamento, who had a terrific run. Remember, she is a mother of four. How she finds spare time to practice for Vi Sports, I have no idea, but clearly she did.
12: You're telling me, what a natural athlete. She's just smooth from one event to the next. She's smooth, she's quick, she's swift.
10: And then Rachel Runda went after her. She had an interesting technique on the football toss, going underhand, went 3 for 3 on soccer. So it's Runda and Abbracciamento for the women's Vi Sports crown here in 2024. And we start first with Ann, a native of Fort Mill.
12: Warming up those hips, getting ready. Love to see it.
10: Has the family here supporting her. Typically, it's the other way around. Coaches many of her kids' sporting teams. But today, they are watching mom compete.
12: I love to see that. It's an inspiration for sure. The kids watching her, cheering their mom on. I mean, you got to feel inspired by that.
10: Told us her speed would be strength. Her strength would be speed and football. Certainly, we saw that in the first run.
12: A great start with the golf.
13: You got this! It's there!
10: For softball, it just has to reach the gate in the women's event. Right, so she gets 2 for 3 there.
12: 2 for 3. That self-toss could be a killer.
10: And 2 for 3 on tennis.
12: Hitting those three-pointers can certainly boost your confidence and help you get into a groove. It's tough when you hit a couple misses. It's easy to kind of get bogged down in your mind and kind of feel stuck. So it's if you can just focus and try to hit a couple, it can really help you get into that groove and finish strong.
10: Now the wind is really whipping around. We saw it affect the basketball.
12: It is picking up, and it certainly makes a difference.
10: Now on to soccer. Hits the first two, now the three-pointer, and she goes 3 for 3 on the soccer apparatus.
12: Finishing strong.
10: And a sprint to the finish.
12: Let's see how she comes out. Another solid run by Ann. A few crucial misses. Like you said, that win really picked up. And man, there are just some factors that you can't control.
10: Well, it started off very well for Ann, going 3 for 3 on golf, and then later 3 for 3 on soccer, but there was a little bit of a mishap in the middle with basketball. And again, I think that is probably the one event out of the eight with the most variables because of the weather.
12: I agree. There are so many variables, but that basketball can be super tough with that wind. We've seen a lot of misses today, and I think the weather can really, you know, is what we take into account for those misses.
10: So a 28 for Ann, lower than her first round score, which brought her into the championship. So that leaves the door slightly open for Rachel Runda, who had the high score coming into the championship round.
12: And it's certainly an advantage. When you see someone score lower than they did the first round, you're coming up next, you're feeling good. It's a little bit of juice to get you going, a little bit of momentum. So I think Rachel has an advantage for sure.
10: Runda, the 33-year-old from Wichita, a program director at her local YMCA, won the region at the YMCA Wichita to make it here to South Carolina. Needs 29 points to win the championship.
13: There it is.
10: Yeah. And she goes 2 for 3 on golf.
13: Yes. Nice.
12: Just short on that second softball, but she'll get the third. See if she can get some more momentum right here in the tennis. She's got that overhand swing.
10: Overhand swing on the tennis, underhand toss on the football.
12: I know. So interesting. I like it, though. She's banking her shots in.
14: Let's go.
13: There it is.
10: Three-pointer just off the mark. Now on to football. Needs a good showing here. This is going to be close. This
12: Very
10: is going
12: smooth.
10: To be close. Remember, she went 3 for 3 in the opening round at soccer. Now 0 for 2. 0 for 3.
12: I cannot stress enough how much harder this is than it looks. It's easy to play Monday morning quarterback, sit on your couch and say, I could do that. Man, this course is tougher than it looks. A strong finish for Rachel.
10: This is going to be close. Unofficially, she has what she needs, but we need to confirm the score. The score to beat was 28, laid down by Anna Bracciamento, who went first.
12: Tight race right here. Two super competitive women.
15: Oh, my goodness.
10: And the score is in. Rachel Runda getting the water bath from her fiancé, John. She is your champion for Vice Sports 2024.
12: There's nothing like that feeling. There's nothing like that feeling. A celebrated locker room, a little douse of a water bottle, knowing you're the champion. Is there anything better than that?
10: No, nothing better than being crowned champ. It is Rachel Runda in her first year ever competing in Vi Sports. A bit of an upset on the women's side. What will we have on the men's side? The reigning champ, Ron Cooper, tried to defend his crown when we return.
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10: Welcome back to the Vi Sports Invitational as part of our ESPN 8 The Ocho presented by Sonic from Manchester Meadows in Rock Hill, South Carolina. We've already crowned a women's champion. Now it's time to crown a men's champion between Scott Hill and Ron Cooper. They were the top two scorers in the men's qualifying round.
12: You know, these guys bring lots of different strengths to the table. I think Scott brings that focus. He goes a little bit slower on the course, really focuses on those shots. And Ron just kind of breezes through, supernatural athlete. They're both amazing, very different strategies, different techniques. Could be anyone's game.
10: Both 40-plus, by the way, doing it out here on a hot, hot afternoon in Rock Hill. It's pushing 100 degrees with the heat index, but now a breeze has started to blow through. How does that affect the competition, particularly around the basketball hoop? Scott Hill.
12: Hoping to bring home the win for his wife's birthday.
10: And trying to dethrone Ron Cooper, last year's Vi Sports champion. It's another good start. Although that last one rolled out of the back of the ring, so it will not count. Hill, 2 for 2 on tennis. And remember, with each successive shot, the point value goes up. So this is a one-pointer on hoops. Now the two. Oh, and he gets the friendly bounce. Now the three from Scott Hill. It's good.
12: Wow. That's got to feel good. Super smooth on the release right here. He's got a good, consistent run going.
10: There goes three for three. Now on to soccer, which he told us is not a strength.
12: But
10: I don't believe him.
12: Doing pretty well. That mental game really comes into play. You make a few, that confidence goes up, and I swear it makes a huge difference on how you perform with some of those sports that you don't feel as comfortable with.
10: Home stretch for Hill, a 60-foot sprint, and he is home. Now he'll have to wait and see, but if that score holds, it will be the high score of the day for any competitor, male or female. And that puts some pressure on the reigning champ, Ron Cooper.
12: I am impressed. He's got that smooth release and the good consistency. You can tell with each shot, he really stops and refocuses. I think that's a good strategy. I really do. It certainly earned him the high points.
10: 45 for Scott Hill. That is an incredible score, and we are being told the highest score ever at a sanctioned Vi Sports event.
12: I mean, look at that grin on his face. You've got to feel good after that run.
10: And he missed on the golf,
12: right,
10: which is one of his specialties.
12: Right.
10: So that sets the stage for Ron Cooper. He needs 46, which would be the highest score ever to repeat as the Vi Sports champion.
12: It's a tough act to follow, but I think if anyone can do it, Ron Cooper can.
10: Still holds a handful of Guinness Book of World Records for strength and fitness. At one time, held 29 different records. A 4-for-4 start.
0: Yeah, good.
10: The ultimate athlete and competitor, 6-for-6, in his quest for a repeat.
12: That is great momentum to start with.
0: Yep.
10: This is sensational from Ron Cooper. He is perfect. Now on to basketball.
12: This is the tough one today. See if he can get a couple.
10: Settling his nerves a bit here, just off the back iron. Now for three. Cooper knocks it in.
12: Drains it. That'll make a difference. Super smooth on the release here. Stopping to refocus every shot.
10: Oh, that's a big time throw for three. He is nipping at the heels of Scott Hill. Needs to put this one in. We'll lose a little bit of time there as he sprints over to the weight toss.
12: But way to keep your composure, am I right?
10: 10 pounds, 15 pounds, now the 20, and bringing it home. Ron Cooper trying to dethrone Scott Hill, who just laid down a 45.
12: This will be close.
10: Too close to call. But what a run by Ron Cooper with pressure on the line.
12: A very solid run.
10: He is the reigning Vi Sports champ, but just watched his competition, Scott Hill, score the highest point total ever in this event at 45. It's out of 50. Ron Cooper waiting for his score. Just missing, and we have a new champion on the men's side.
12: Wow.
10: Scott Hill takes down Ron Cooper. Wow. Scott Hill, not only your champ, but the high score in the history of Vi Sports.
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0: A new year of Vi Sports and two new champions. On the women's side, Rachel Runda. On the men's side, Scott Hill with a historic number, 45 points, the highest ever. Matt Schumacher, Haven Dutton. Haven, your final thoughts.
1: I'm impressed. We saw some great runs, dethroning the 2023 champs. There's nothing better.
0: It was an epic day for Vi Sports here in South Carolina. Thanks for joining us. We'll send you to the Ocho Show right now.
2: 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All the way from the schoolyard into the national spotlight. Today we've got Team Thunder and Team Lightning in a Friday Dodgeball duel. Good afternoon, everybody. Evan Leppler alongside the founder of USA Dodgeball, Jake Mason. This is more than a sport, as you know. It is a passion. It is a pastime. These players are ready to put on a show today.
3: Exactly that. It is a family. It is a cult. It is an experience. And we get to share that with all of you guys today.
2: Let's talk about what the viewers are going to see over the course of the next hour. Starting with some of the most exciting dodgeball players you've ever seen.
3: Yes, these teams were handpicked to give you guys a great show. Teams Thunder and Lightning. They're the most crazy athletes you're going to see from the sport, and they're going to, like I said, they're just going to put on a great show.
2: Six players per side, Team Thunder versus Team Lightning. Players from all around the world have made their way to Rock Hill, South Carolina, to bring the passion and joy of dodgeball. Let's first take a look at Team Thunder. Jake, run us through the lineup.
3: Team Thunder, we have Captain Brendan Tickner along with co-captain MJ Rios. Two amazing dodgeballers, great friends of mine. And Joe Grant, Perry Hole, Andrew Rejano, Koyo, Nitikim. They are all just some of the most amazing human beings, but fantastic athletes.
2: And Team Lightning has perhaps the most talented player here, the captain.
3: I mean, that's the rumor. The rumor is that the captain, Cameron Parkey, is the one to look out for. Parkey is now making his second appearance on the Ocho, along with co-captain Karina Sims, Vivian Muscovian, Chris O'Brien, and David O'Brien, the twins from L.A., and Akil Antoine. Again, another cast of amazing people. I'm waiting to see if Cameron Parkey's going to earn that best dodgeball player title. And we have some fun audience members there getting excited.
2: Well, look, there's a lot of fun events on Ocho Day, but this is the original.
3: This is
2: the true heart of the ESPN Ocho experience. The entire extravaganza has been building to this moment, the dodgeball spectacular.
4: Right.
2: But you've played this sport for a long time. There's a lot of complexity to it at the level that these players are at.
3: Absolutely. There is, I mean, dodgeball is a great sport, a very inclusive sport. You can pick up a ball and just play, and there's strategy for it, which you're about to see.
2: We got five balls, and we are underway, and Tickner's already been eliminated from game one.
3: That was quick, right off the draw. Tickner's. Oh, and a catch. Jovan Grant.
2: We'll get Tickner back into the game. Let's talk about the basic rules. Obviously, if you get hit by the ball, you're out. What more do we need to know?
3: Yeah, if you get hit by the ball, you're out. If you make a catch, the player that threw that catch is out, and a player on your team gets to come back in. So catches win matches. That's what's ideal here. Basically, that's the basics of dodgeball. That's why I love the sport so much. Anyone can play it. There are some positions. There's some strategy here. You see him trying to talk, communicate. Oh. And Sims got hit out. So what Tickner's doing right now, keeping him back, scaring him with that pump fake. Look at that. Regaining control, ball control, while they scare their opponents back.
2: Jake, one thing that struck me is just how small the playing surface is. There's not a ton of space for players to maneuver around.
3: Oh, we got a double out there. No, it's 6-on-6, 25 by 50 is what we're playing with today, which is a typical competition sport court.
2: Wow. Two shots.
3: So the ball is live until it hits the wall, another ball in the air, or the floor. So if it deflects off a player and hits another player, they are out.
4: Last one.
3: Koyo is the last one in. It's 1-3-3. But none of these players can be underestimated.
2: Good blocks by Vivian Moscovian, the young Armenian for Team Lightning. Meanwhile, Koyo and take him all alone out there for Team Thunder. Trying to stay alive here in the opening game.
3: Oh!
2: And she's done. Team Lightning takes game one.
3: Team Lightning takes game one. That was pretty fast. We're only 2 minutes in, and we've already got a point on the board. I'm kind of really excited to see how it plays out. Out of the gate, that was David O'Brien with the kill shot there. And I saw some cool tricks from everybody. I would say watch on Team Lightning, or Team Thunder, watch Rejano's underarm throw.
2: One guy's got the over.
4: Ray! Stop
3: off! Oh, right out the gate, Antoine throws himself in the air to avoid a hit.
2: I mean, it's a combination of athleticism and instincts and teamwork.
3: And just a primal drive to be the best.
2: I like it.
3: So as you can see, strategy, you always get, usually want to get two balls to the corner to kind of protect. Oh, and Jovan threw the ball, did not get it to his teammate. Levan, the little vulnerable hole is out.
2: Another good throw from Chris O'Brien, taking Tickner out on the near side. So another great start for Team Lightning in the white.
3: We got an extra ball, it looks like. Yeah, the O'Brien brothers both have strong arms and a very similar play style.
4: You
3: can see that on the screen right there.
2: Is the best time to target someone often right after they have thrown?
3: I would say this. Watch Parkey right there. He throws, and if you get a good counter in, oh, wow, that leap, that was awesome.
2: The hang time from Parkey.
3: That was pretty cool. I'd say the best time to take... Oh, look at that. Look at the air on that. Going right in the foot, right in Rejano's foot.
2: Javon Grant with a block. Now he's working with his two teammates out there, and Tekum and Rios.
3: Rios is probably, like I mentioned this a couple times before, Rios is probably the smartest dodgeball player that I know. One of the smartest.
2: What makes a smart dodgeball player?
3: She's always watching. She's got strategy, calm, collected, and she just is very precise and knows when to attack. It's about timing and accuracy. It's not really about power all the time. Power helps. But timing and accuracy are key.
4: This side,
2: Team Lightning still has all six of their players out there.
3: Yeah, we don't have anyone. Usually they would have somebody shagging. I kind of want to tell him it's okay to go get the ball, but I'm here and he's down there. There we go.
5: I got one. I don't know.
3: Ooh, nice block from Rios.
2: Two balls coming at her from different angles. She somehow stays in there.
3: That's right. She's paying attention. She's methodical.
2: Trying to go for the catch to bring one of her teammates back in. Rios eliminated, and Team Thunder down to their final two here in game two.
3: Ooh. Again, Koyo missing, dodging three balls.
2: Jake, what's the biggest difference between dodgeball in the schoolyard as a kid on the playground versus high-level adult athleticism competing on national TV?
3: I mean, the basics are the same. The fundamentals are the same. We're all just, like, still kids. We got people, Jovan Grant, 39 years old, throwing his body around like he's still a kid.
2: He's impressive.
3: Absolutely. But as you see here, they're going pretty fast. but they've got their strategy. They're planning things out. Sims putting pressure. Oh!
4: Dead ball! This side, 10!
3: There was a dead ball. I guess the ball's hit in the air, which would make them dead. Otherwise, that would have been out. Oh!
2: Tekum is out.
3: For it.
2: I mean, this has been two games of basically domination. Now he caught it, and he got hit by another ball seconds later, so his teammate Perry Hull comes in, but Grant is out.
3: Yeah, that's a catch and an out, and Perry's looking for revenge. He's looking. Quickly took out two players. Woo! Akil moves fast. Antoine just...
2: Behind the back from Hull comes up empty. Winkle toes on the back line to stay alive. Asking Perry about his hair. Says he was a big Allen Iverson fan growing up. Uses the ball to block. That's legal.
3: Yep, you can block as long as you maintain control. Oh! Almost everybody. Well, two of them remain safe. O'Brien, Chris O'Brien out. They've been 2-on-1. Perry has taken this from 5-on-1 to now 2-on-1. He looks excited. He's got something to prove right now.
2: Trying to will his team back into it all by himself. Pressure coming.
3: Oh, and he's out. He got his fingers. David O'Brien again with the kill. Two times in a row. Perry Hull being an honest and player.
2: All right, we're just getting started here in the USA Dodgeball All-Star Showcase. 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
17: 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And Clemson hits the road looking to spoil Lane Kiffin's Death Valley debut.
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2: All right, this side, slow start for Team Thunder.
3: Let's see what was, when the teams met during commercial break, we'll see what kind of strategies they have. Team Thunder needs to come back. I think Lightning's just going fast as Lightning. Ha! And, there we go. Ticker taking out Parkey. There was some... If they control the pace, the thing about this game is that you need to control the pace. The team that controls the flow of the game wins the game. Oh! That was a headshot.
2: I asked a couple players, what are you aiming for when you throw? One player said he's aiming for the toes. Another said knees down. But as we just saw with Parkey, his knee was like shoulder height when he got hit there.
3: Yeah, you got to adjust based on who you're playing. A lot of these players, Parkey, Antoine, Tickner, they throw themselves up in the air a bunch. Once you kind of start seeing somebody's play style, you can aim accordingly.
2: MJ Rios just got hit. She's headed to the World Championships in Austria next week.
3: She is. She's here. Ooh, and narrowly missed getting that ball for her team. She's here. She hops home for a little bit from Los Angeles and then gets right on a plane to Austria to compete in the World Championships.
2: 2024 World Dodgeball Championships start 9 days from now in Austria. An event that was first held a dozen years ago in Kuala Lumpur, Malaysia.
3: I've had the pleasure of commenting and hosting all of them. This will be the first one I'm missing.
2: What's the World Championships of Dodgeball like?
3: It's intense. Again, the highest skilled athletes in the sport. It's 5 days of nonstop dodgeball and five nights of nonstop partying. It's great.
2: Doesn't sound too bad. What is the balance, Jake, of the social and the competitive?
3: You know, dodgeball is a very social sport. It's a very, again, very with a cool dodge. So there's just a lot of ties. These are your teammates, these are your friends, these are the people you hang out with at home, these are the people you go to gym sports bar in West Hollywood with after your game and hang out and get some drinks. They become your family. They literally are your dodgeball family.
2: There's someone out there watching right now thinking this looks like fun. I didn't realize I could still play dodgeball as an adult. How does someone try and join the family?
3: Dodgeball is everywhere. It's
2: great throw by Antoine, and down goes Perry Hall.
3: Yeah, dodgeball's everywhere. Look up your local league. You can go on usadodgeball.com also to check out if they have any links to leagues in your area. Oh, that's the teamwork. Off of Karina, Tickner was doing great, but off of Karina and Antoine in the back with the catch.
2: Now 3-0 for Team Lightning.
3: 3-0. Tickner was doing. I mean, they were really good. If you notice, when Lightning is going, they got it. When Thunder had to slow them down, they got the advantage there. So Thunder needs to continue that strategy, I believe.
0: O'Brien, which means Antoine gets to stay, and it's Rejano that's eliminated.
3: And Rejano's back in. A catch and out from Grant. That was such a smart throw on Rejano. He just happened to spin in the air. Parkey is destroying it.
0: Parkey gets Rios out, and then Hull gets him out, and then Hull eliminated as well, so he goes into retriever mode.
3: Bit of a trade there. Got three on four now. But yes, exactly. As we were saying, get involved in your local league. There's stuff everywhere. It's Phoenix, Arizona, Cactus Dodgeball. There's WeHo Dodgeball in Los Angeles. There's Denver Mile High, Minnesota Dodgeball. There's stuff everywhere. Everybody listening right now, you go Google your local dodgeball league and get involved. Oh, that underhand from Rejano is my favorite. That was a good block from Antoine.
0: You very might well get to meet one of these superstar players at the next meetup because a lot of these players are leaders in the community.
3: Exactly. Andrew Rejano, the last one in, actually runs downtown dodgeball in... he's out. He runs downtown dodgeball in Toronto, and he must have stepped over the line. I didn't catch that, unfortunately.
0: So Team Lightning is just dominating here.
3: They really are. This first half has really gone to them 4-0.
0: If you were coaching Team Thunder, what would you tell them?
3: I would just tell them they need to do exactly what they started off the last game. Slow, methodical, and not give up ball control. You want to make sure you have...
4: All right.
3: You want to make sure you have protection. You want to make sure that you're not leaving yourself too vulnerable. Oh, that was a cool-looking move, but no contact from Parkey. But I feel like Team Thunder's given up ball control a lot and allowing themselves to be a little more vulnerable.
4: Ten.
3: Lightning putting on the pressure.
0: Rejano was going for the catch and he could not come up with it.
3: He was. There haven't been. I think Jovan Grant's the only one who's made any catches. Well, no, there were the deflection catches on the other side.
0: That ball's still in the air. Trying to keep it in bounds. Jovan Grant ruled out.
3: Oh, is that a safe? It's safe. His feet were in bounds. Is it a safe or an out?
4: Okay.
0: Perry Hull making a case.
3: Yep.
0: What's the rule here from a footwork perspective, Jake?
3: He's got a catch. It's similar to football with 2 feet in bounds, which he did, and then allowed his body to just fall onto the side. So as he's out because he fell out, but he did make the catch and have it in his hands.
0: If NFL scouts are on hand, because that was some nice footwork by the sideline.
3: That was pretty crazy. I don't know anyone else like Grant who was willing to just destroy their body for this sport. Our ref, superstar ref Rashad Reynolds there making the tough call.
4: One, two, three, five.
3: But I think it was the right call.
0: I was chatting with Joe Vaughn earlier. A delightful fellow. You would never think he works in the DMV.
3: No, you would not. I'm still able to smile after all that.
0: I asked him, what's the key to going to the DMV and not getting angry? He said, you just got to be patient. You just got to know it's going to take some time. And basically like taking your medicine. Even the folks that work there understand.
3: Yeah. Dodgeball people from all walks of life, all sorts of interesting things. Places. It's a great place, again, to join the league network. Ryan out. Takes O'Brien out. David O'Brien. Chris O'Brien still in the game.
0: David, 1 minute older than his younger brother, Chris. Chris told me that sometimes they know where the brother is going to throw without any words. There's a telekinetic connection. Which might be the advantage that Team Lightning is utilizing here.
3: Oh, maybe. They do have twin powers. The two of them are very dangerous. They play together. There we go. Almost got it. Getting the crowd riled up. Vivian loves an audience.
0: This is the first time in five games that Team Thunder has a little bit of an advantage.
3: MJ threw that ball. Because now we're going to go into no blocking. So, audience at home, we are in at the end of the first half, and it goes into no blocking. So now you cannot use the dodgeball to block. If it makes contact with the dodgeball, you are out. So you have to throw or catch, but you cannot block.
4: Hey. Don't
1: commercial.
3: And we have
2: well, looks like that's going to be the end of the first half. The clock ran out, and Team Lightning has shut out Team Thunder through the opening 15. Here in the ESPN Ocho Extravaganza in Rock Hill.
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26: 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NFL Network is now on the ESPN app. If they had any more football, my doctor will have some words. No, we're good. Sick. 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
7: We are back at the USA Dodgeball All-Star Showcase, part of ESPN 8, The Ocho, presented by Sonic. Second half about to begin. Team Lightning in control right now. Team Thunder looking to turn it around. The Papa Shot National Champs are in attendance. Met one of the axe throwing champs from earlier today as well. We got table tennis coming up at 6 o'clock. Obviously, right. Cornhole World Championships. The Ocho Day experience is unlike anything you could imagine. It is a party here in Rock Hill.
8: We're about to finish up this first half with a no blocking round. 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
7: Jake, that's one of the things I was a little surprised by as someone that played dodgeball as a kid. But getting ready for today, learning about all the different types of balls that folks play with.
8: Yeah, this one right now we're playing with what we call a no-sting ball, which isn't really... Oh, Tickner going for the catch, but then distracted long enough for Chris O'Brien to take advantage. Yeah, but we were playing with what's called a no-sting ball. It's kind of a bad name for it because it can sting, especially when you've got Cameron Parkey throwing it at you. But it's a smaller, softer rubber version of the classic 8.5 rubber ball that you're all familiar with. Internationally, when Melissa Rios is in Austria, she'll be playing a cloth ball, which is very popular in Europe. Ooh, and then foam. Andrew Reyhano over there, he's a beast at no-sting, but his home ball is foam.
9: One, two, three.
8: And there we go, Parkey out on the side.
7: It's good sportsmanship from Parkey, acknowledging he got hit in the finger.
8: Dodgeball is built on the honor system. It's what separates us from the animals. Oh, nice shot on
7: the animals aren't here to defend themselves, but I hear you.
9: This side, 10!

0: And some new dodgeballers coming in with some cool new throw. Some interesting way to make this sport that we love even better.
1: 2 minutes into the second half.
2: Lightning, 10!
1: Team Thunder with some work to do, trailing 4-1.
0: Triano out. MJ Rios, 10. Toyo left on the court. Two very smart players who play together a lot. Known each other a long time.
1: Sims with the catch and then hit. Markey back in.
0: There we go.
1: Kobe in a vulnerable position, but then Parkey takes out and take him. And Team Lightning now leads 5-1.
0: That was good. That was good. The fake out right there. Let's see it.
3: Thank you, sir.
0: We've got the hit on Muscovian. And then the takeout, the fake, and then the backhand.
1: Right off the chest.
0: Look at her face. She's just like, you got me.
2: Yay! Ball!
0: Well, that was my fault, Team Thunder. I tried to call it a comeback. Block, clean block by Tickner.
1: When you're playing out at league, what's the normal format of number of games you'll play? How long will matches last?
0: Varies by league. Typically, traditionally, we play a 45-minute game in recreational dodgeball. It depends. In WeHo dodgeball, we have, in West Hollywood, we have 16 players on the court at a time on each team.
1: Is the court bigger than this?
0: Slightly. So it is packed.
1: Sounds crowded.
0: It's crowded. It's so much fun. A traditional dodgeball match will be this, though. This size court with six players. And some things do best two out of three. But traditionally, time matches like this. Scovian putting on pressure. She did it. She got Tickner to throw. I don't know if he should have given her ball control.
1: Three balls from Team Lightning.
0: Oh, counter. Oh, no, it did not. Did not. I thought it got Parkey there. It was a good counter from Tickner.
2: Thunder, 10!
0: 1, 2, 3. This is it. Sometimes I say, 10! Right now they're both being very strategic. Going a little slow. Good dodgeball necessarily isn't always the sexiest dodgeball. Sometimes you just gotta slow the game down. Coordinate. Oh, nice.
1: What a play by Hall. He leapt out of the way, and then he takes Parkey out with a cannon.
0: That was pretty impressive.
1: And then Hall gets Antoine with his very next throw.
0: David O'Brien trying with the counter on Hall. It missed. We've got... the sportsmanship. Appreciate you. That's so cute. They're all just making sure everybody's having a good time and everybody's to see the game in its best light. Hit on Chris O'Brien there. You can see, you have when you play with a team for a while, you can also develop hand signals, strategy, and right now we've got Team Thunder using the signals. Hit on Tickner. But they coordinate things like sniping and counters. Brian out. Vivian getting as flat as she possibly can.
1: By far the biggest advantage in a game that Team Thunder has had right now. 5-1.
0: She can catch, though.
1: The youngest player out there, Vivian Moscovian, the young Armenian. And that ball deflected, but falls to the ground, so Rios is out.
0: There we go.
1: That'll do it. Jovan Grant. Play in the breakdancing competition later not tonight.
0: Yeah, he could.
1: So Grant takes out Moscovian.
0: We got Thunder on the board. 5-2 as we head into commercial.
1: The action continues on Ocho Day after this.
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6: 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And Clemson hits the road looking to spoil Lane Kiffin's Death Valley debut.
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25: 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Kickball coming up next, then Major League Table Tennis. Slippery Stairs takes the stage at 7 o'clock, and then the USA Forces Doubles Cornhole Championship at 8. 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
26: That one you got to stay up for sure.
25: Perhaps you never thought that you would be watching dodgeball on national TV. But we know you can't look away. We're delighted to have you with us. Perhaps rekindling memories of your childhood.
26: Exactly. I know all eyes are on Paris right now, but mine are right here in Rock Hill watching these amazing athletes. And just a fun display of dodgeball prowess, athleticism. Tickner out. We've got Antoine out. Rios out. So we are currently at, it's like 5-4. Again, Thunder has to come back. They have 8 minutes to bring it back and try to tie it up at least. If they do that, we'll go to a sudden death match. And it can be done. I mean, they won their first two matches. Lightning won their first two matches in 2 minutes. So 8 minutes is a long time. Thunder putting some pressure. Ooh. So that's one of those moments where now Thunder kind of gave up ball control. They only have one ball to kind of use to protect themselves. Oh.
25: Down goes Hull.
26: Protect himself, he did not.
25: Markey threw it uniquely.
26: Trying to mess up with some trick shots. Here we go. I'm expecting Rihanna to come out with this. Oh, no. Overhand this time. Pressure from Vivian Muscovian is just amazing.
25: Johanna Grant putting on a little show.
26: He's a good dodgeball player, but get him an audience, and he's a great dodgeball player. Look at that.
25: That vertical was impressive.
26: That was pretty impressive, yeah. I don't know about you, but my knees hurt watching him.
25: There are folks in the first row who have to be on ready alert because balls are coming deflected, thrown into the stands.
26: There is
25: look
26: no,
25: out.
26: Nowhere in this building is safe, including us. Slow and strategic. Thunder. Oh, taking Rihanna out just barely. Jovan Grant, the last one in. However, we've seen him get several catches. And there it is. Bringing in Hull.
25: Pulled in the fastball from Chris O'Brien. So Perry Hull back out there. And all of a sudden, it's two on two.
26: Catches win matches. It can change everything. Turn the whole momentum of a game around. And Jovan has been getting a lot of catches tonight.
0: Ready.
26: Both those guys, just everyone on here, just effortlessly throwing their bodies around. Like,
25: how does the strategy change at 2-on-2?
26: You got to, again, you got to be slow. You don't want to get caught up in it. You want to make sure you're coordinating just like that. Ooh, good look, good look. Hull trying to take advantage of Parkey being a little bit distracted, barely missing. And the last one in, you definitely want to take your time. There's this immense pressure you feel on the court being the last one in to go fast. But the opposite is what you need to do. Oh!
25: Parkey unable
26: oh,
25: to make the play. And the victory goes to Team Thunder. They're back within two.
26: Within two. Five and a half minutes left. There's plenty of time to make everything change. Although, here we go. Almost had it. Reaching for it. Never give up.
25: You like the bold strategy to go for the catch there?
26: It's smart. I mean, when you're like in the last one and you have two balls coming at you, you want to look at the one that's coming the fastest and just hope.
0: All right.
25: As soon as his back touched that back line, the game was over.
26: Yeah, pretty much. Vaughn taking a shot at Tickner, missing Tickner on Cam, and he caught it.
25: Have all six players on the court, so can't bring anybody in.
26: Exactly. Still get somebody out, though.
25: Ooh. That caught the head of Akil Antoine.
26: That was a rough one. That's when I say that the term no sting ball is a misnomer. It's not. I bet that's dumb.
25: Chat with some of the players in some leagues. If you get hit in the head, you're safe. Some fair game.
26: Yeah, most recreational leagues, you don't want to scare people off. You don't want to whack them right in the head like that. Oof. You know, dodgeball is got a reputation for being somewhat brutal, and it's not. It's not at all. We have very few injuries. But as you play in the USA Premier Tour or World Dodgeball Championships, the headshots will count.
25: Oh, Rihanna with the good hands. Takes out David O'Brien. One, two,
26: three. Everyone's going for Parkey. Parkey, a former member of Team USA, competed in Edmonton. Oh, oh wow.
25: Nothing Muscovian could do. Taken out by Perry Hull. Thunder with four players. Team Lightning with three.
26: Yeah, no, you got those corners here. You had Perry Hull trying to take that shot, and Chris O'Brien with just a glance scaring him off.
25: Karina Sims departs. It's getting very interesting pretty quickly here, Jake, if Team Thunder could win this game an inch within one.
26: Bring it back. We might end up with a tie. We might end up with the overtime, sudden death. Anything is possible.
25: Kevin Garnett would be a really good dodgeball player.
26: Andrew Rihanna blocking almost into his teammate. That's
0: Can you imagine that intensity?
26: That's crazy.
0: Parkey unable to handle the catch. So that strands Chris O'Brien out there by himself against four members of Team Thunder. Team Thunder trailing by two.
26: Chris has, he's trying to get the crowd riled up. He's got three balls. It's his throw.
0: Unable to pull it in, and it's a 5-4 match. USA Dodgeball All-Star Showcase coming down to the wire.
26: 2 minutes, 15 seconds left of the clock. Nice.
0: Jovan Grant with the good stuff again.
26: 2 minutes left on the clock. If they tie this up, we'll go into overtime, sudden death.
1: Ready? All right.
0: Never forget. Globo Jim blew the 4-1 lead in the final. Oof. They actually won via forfeit until they didn't. So
26: that's, there we go. We're just sticking to the roots, you know? Giving everybody a good show. That's a catch. Is that an out as well? Okay, so Karina Sims with the catch.
1: Yes.
26: Catch it and an out. So Cameron Parkey, I thought, let's see here. Oh, because Jovan Grant caught Parkey, and then Karina Sims caught the return.
0: A lot going on. 5-on-5, 1-point game. Closing in on 1 minute to play.
26: 1 minute, anything can happen. But Team Thunder does better when they play slower.
1: 1 minute till low blocking!
26: Catch from Rios. We are at six players on Thunder versus four on Lightning. 48 seconds left for them to tie it up. Once the clock stops, we're going to play it all the way down, go into no blocking until there is only one team left standing. And if it's Team Thunder.
0: And if it's 5-all, then what happens?
26: If it's 5-all, we'll throw 2 minutes on the clock and just go into a no blocking match. Sudden death, see how many people are left standing at the end of those 2 minutes.
0: Fans getting behind Team Thunder. They want more dodgeball. And can you blame him? Oh, shot to the side of the head. Brendan Tickner will be feeling that one tomorrow.
26: Yeah, he will.
1: No blocking!
26: No blocking.
0: Referee Rashad Reynolds with the declaration.
26: Here we are. Here comes the face.
0: Look
26: shot
0: out.
26: Right
0: pay
26: there.
0: Pay attention or else.
26: Oh, don't worry. He's still pretty.
1: Ray! Dodgeball!
0: A little dazed. Confused.
26: A little dazed.
0: Taken down.
26: Rihanna with the counter. Taking out Moscovian. We got the twins. They're going to use their twin powers. And Rihanna, one of my favorite dodgeballers to watch, like I mentioned. Coming in here, narrowly avoiding Chris O'Brien's face.
0: Our cameraman was in the line of fire over there.
26: No one is safe.
0: Jovan Grant taken out.
26: Oh, he blocked.
0: Thunder down to the final three players again.
26: Ooh.
0: It's a 1-point game, but now it's 2-on-2. Team Lightning going for the win.
26: We've got, no blocking. It's hard to get rid of that instinct to block when it's like this. These Koyo and MJ are two, again, like I've said, smart players. The O'Brien brothers, both cannons. Oh, take it out.
0: MJ Rios, so it's Koyo and Tekken.
26: All comes down to this.
0: One in the air.
26: Is that it? That's game.
0: And Team Lightning prevails.
26: Team Lightning takes it. 6-4. That was a close match.
0: We got some late drama after it was a dominant start, Jake. But in the end, Team Lightning finished the way they started. Closing it out, a 6-4 victory. The 2024 USA Dodgeball All-Star Showcase here on ESPN The Ocho. And Tekum, the last hope, but she she went out. Team Lightning victorious on the Ocho.
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10: 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It's Team Lightning over Team Thunder, and we are joined by Cameron Parkey, former member of the USA National Dodgeball Team, and today getting to strut your stuff on national TV here on the Ocho. Cam, thanks for joining us. Congratulations. What was this day like for you?
11: Thanks for having me. This was an excellent day. Just absolute pleasure to be here and share the court with all these players that have been playing for so long. So I'm just happy that we were able to pull out the win. It got a little dicey there towards the second half, but we did it.
12: You guys change up strategy in the middle. You came out real fast and strong, but they slowed it down. How did you guys, counter that?
11: Yeah, I think we just had to mix up who was taking shots. I think they were starting to get used to like what we were doing in the beginning. We were getting like a lot of like really easy like solo shots. So we just had to change it up, throw some more team throws, stop trying to catch everything for me personally. But yeah, we really had to clean it up. You could see like my smile starting to fade in that second half too.
10: Cameron, where does your passion for dodgeball come from?
11: Honestly, I've just always loved competition. I've been like competing in anything and everything since like I was a kid, from basketball to video games to anything in between. So dodgeball just kind of combines everything. There's so much going on. It lets like my brain go crazy, and I get to do some really cool stuff like this. So
12: now you've been on the world stage before. You've been on this on the Ocho before. Now it's your second time. What's next for you?
11: Oh man, I don't know. I definitely want to get back on the world team again in 2 more years. Definitely want to try that again. I would love to come back and do this again as well. This has been so much fun. I'm really grateful for the opportunity.
10: Before we let you go, what's training like to try to maximize your potential to make a national team?
11: Oh man, it's just a lot of dodgeball, a lot of repetition, a lot of film review, same thing that you see in any other sport. Getting in the gym, doing a lot of yoga too as well, so a little bit of everything.
10: All right, Cameron, congrats on the victory today. Thanks for joining us.
12: Thank you, Cameron.
11: Thanks for having me.
10: Cameron Parkey, one of the stars of the show. Time to take a look at today's Dome Shots presented by Manscaped. You better stay alert out there.
12: Yeah. We've got this one right here. Whack, right?
10: Thankfully, it's not a wrench, but still. It still stings.
12: How very dare you? It does. It does. And look at Tickner there. Just getting whaled in the face.
10: Well, after dodgeball, we got kickball coming up at the top of the hour. The Manscaped Turf Wars Adult Kickball Championship. And then at 6 o'clock, Major League Table Tennis Showcase featuring U.S. National Table Tennis Champions, some Olympians in past Olympics, Slippery Stairs at 7, and of course, Cornhole, and the Pro Breaking Tour Silverback Invitational caps the evening here on the Ocho. Jacob, there's one thing that you want folks to take away from today's dodgeball showcase. What would it be?
12: I mean, this is exciting, but dodgeball is for everybody. It's a very inclusive sport. Get out there, join your local league. Everybody sucks at dodgeball when they start playing. You're going to eventually, all these people, I saw them all when they were just baby dodgeballers. get out there, grow, practice, watch video, like Parkey said, and come out and be on the Ocho in a few years.
10: It's a special opportunity, and who knows? You could be watching today and be on the Ocho next year for the USA Dodgeball Showcase 2025.
12: Exactly.
10: All right, thank you for spending an hour with us here on the Ocho. It has been a privilege and a pleasure to bring the original inspiration for the Ocho back to the ESPN world. For my partner, the founder of USA Dodgeball, Jake Mason, I'm Evan Lempler saying so long for now. A reminder, coming up next, the Manscaped Turf Wars Adult Kickball Championship. Thanks for being with us here on the Ocho. Welcome to Turf Wars Kickball, powered by Manscaped. It's part of ESPN8, the Ocho Day, presented by Sonic. And this day rolls on. We have got, in a lot of ways, the main event. We have got our kickball showdown coming your way from Manchester Meadows Park in Rock Hill, South Carolina. Glad that you are with us. We have got two teams left standing in this Turf Wars Battle of the States. We have had teams from up and down the East Coast and all around the nation competing. The tournament has two teams left standing. So we got our representatives from Florida. That's FOE.
13: And Florida right over center, everything.
10: Yeah, our nation's capital, DMZ Dream Team, with my partner in crime, that's Dwayne Lucas, Kevin Fitzgerald with you. All right, Dwayne, listen, we've got two quality teams. We've got two rosters of talented kickballers here. What should the viewers at home expect today in this kickball battle today?
14: They should expect some high-quality athleticism and strategy. These are two great defensive and offensive teams, so you're going to get a great, great game of kickball today.
10: Some of the rules that stand out here, you look at the top one, three strikes, three balls per at bat. You got to have at least eight fielders on the field at all times. What else should fans be aware of today?
14: Along with the eight fielders, but you're definitely going to get 10. It's going to be six males and four females on the field. You kick a lot of, you must kick at least 13 players. And as you see, you can throw the ball at the runner. However, if the ball hits the runner and keeps going, then the play is still active and the runners keep moving if they're on base.
10: It could be a painful out, it sounds like, around the base paths.
14: Exactly, on both sides.
10: Let's take a look at FOE. Like you said, Florida over everyone. This is their lineup. Camp White, Lucas, Winkle, Frenchick, Anthony Frenchick, a.k.a. what's his nickname?
14: Legatron.
10: Okay, we're happy to have Legatron back at the field today. Captain Butler, Wright Miller, Kale Colbert, and then Levin and Stowe. So, GP, this event, in a lot of ways, it's turned into really one of the more popular events of this day, year in and year out. Little different format this year, so we had teams from different states, from different regions, all up and down the coast, battle it out. Yesterday and today, we've got two teams standing now.
14: Absolutely. We had teams come all the way from Arizona, Kansas City, all the way from Portland. We also had a Houston team that came out that ended up missing their flight yesterday, and they had to catch another flight and then to Atlanta and then get on the bus and drive up here just to make it here by 9:30 in the morning. But those are the sacrifices we make for this game of kickball.
10: And so you got two teams left standing. We've got our one squad from Florida, the other from the DMV area. And so it looks like we are ready to go. A great turnout, as it always is in the stands here, for our annual kickball event. Partner, it's good to be back with you, my friend.
14: As always.
10: Let's do this one more time. And so already you can see at first glance there, our pitcher in the circle. I mean, he's going to bring some heat. What do you got on the scouting report on our pitcher today?
14: Oh, the scouting report, his name is Aaron King. We call him A-Case. And he pitches with power, finesse, and precision, because he can hit both sides of the plate with the cutter going to the left and to the right.
10: I mean, the viewers are going to get a great look from this angle, just how difficult it is. Don't just think this kickball is going to be, you know, rolled in there nice and easy for you to just bash. So King coming home again. There's also some bounces he got to deal with. Nice play by our third baseman. And so an easy out here.
14: It's a great stretch. Great stretch by the first baseman, Kenny Miner. Good job.
10: Dwayne, the
15: the name of the game in a lot of ways. It's speed.
14: Oh, wait a minute. What happened? It must have been an encroachment call because they called him back to kick again.
15: Wow. So we've got an encroachment call. Is the play going to be made anyway? Our kicker is going to head back here to the plate. So what do you mean there when you say encroachment?
14: Well, encroachment is there's a line going across from first and third diagonally across. If one of those defensive players cross that line before the ball is kicked, it's called encroachment.
15: Yeah,
14: it ended up being a ball.
15: Yep, that's that dotted line in the middle of the screen.
14: And you know what they say? They say the ball doesn't lie. The ball don't lie. So we went back up and did it again.
15: Yeah, that was Jennings who pounced on that.
14: And it looks like Kemp thinks he was close.
15: Oh, bang-bang play at first base. And so our umpires are going to get together here to make sure they got the proper call. So we've had a rather lengthy first at-bat, and it does look like Justin Kemp, the leadoff man, he is retired.
14: Yeah, we have a better angle.
15: That's close.
14: I don't think it gets any closer than that.
15: Yeah, that's pretty much simultaneous, but nevertheless, Kemp is retired here, and so you got Lathadius White,
14: a.k.a. Blizzo.
15: With a nickname like that, I mean, you've got some game.
14: Absolutely, yeah. Absolutely. And he might be the first person. This is his third time here on the Ocho. He came the first year as a player, the second year as a coach, and he's back here the third year as a player again.
15: Are you telling me Blizzo has come out of retirement? He has come out of retirement here. You know, there's a lot of pressure on a player whose nickname is Blizzo. When you have the nickname Blizzo bestowed upon you, you've got to have some talent.
14: Definitely. He has some wheels. He's a great bunter and a kicker, but he definitely has some wheels.
15: But that is one thing. Let's make clear to the audience. You just mentioned something here about bunting and bunters. It's a double kick.
14: Double kick.
15: Yep, so he's going to come back to the plate. Again, that's where the speed comes into play. It's not really all just about let's see how far you can kick it, right? You want even base runners in this game.
14: Absolutely. Definitely have to have base runners. And it's all about the ball speed of the bunt.
15: Lizzo trying to beat out the throw, and he does.
14: I told you, he has wheels.
15: Listen, when you come out of retirement and then reach base in your first at-bat, it's impressive.
14: And we have to kick Lucas. She's a great bunter as well.
15: You know, Dwayne, I cannot let any more time go here. We must alert everyone. We are, you know, Sonic is our title sponsor here. We are going to slush the winner. There's going to be the entire winning team will be slushed.
14: And that has to be a first.
15: Yeah. Is this going to be the first nationally televised slushing? You know, I think I have a basic understanding as to what that may be, but I just want to find out to make sure later that I do know what a slushing, in fact, is. So the winning team will, of course, we'll have that afterwards. So like you said, Courtney Lucas is on here with one away. This is Jennings who retires Lucas. And then you got a throw, and they peg him.
14: Hey, got him out of here.
15: Oh, an accurate on-target bullseye. And they retire White. It's a double play. Check this out. Remember, all you have to do is you don't have to necessarily tag a runner or tag the base. You can peg them on the base pass.
14: Absolutely. So you definitely can.
15: I mean, that is a heck of a throw by our first baseman. All right, so
14: He's also a D1 baseball player, so that was and he's left-handed, so that puts him in the right place to make that throw.
15: You know, it's a great point you bring up. We have got many former athletes, college athletes on display. You just saw the DMV Dream Team lineup. Russell, Lindsay, and King. We get things started here in the bottom half of the first inning. We had a scoreless top half. And there's David Russell, who lets that one go. So here's the pitcher that we have here in the circle for FOE. What's the scattering report you have on the pitcher here?
14: Well, as far as he goes, he's definitely a great pitcher as well. He pitches with a lot of cutter and a lot of speed. So, and there is the ball speed.
15: So it looks like a leadoff baseline here for DMV Dream Team.
14: Great bunter. Speed, speed, and more speed. And again, with the bunt, it's just all about the ball speed of the bunt. You don't want to you want to go just far enough outside of the back catcher's hands and far enough from the Chargers are coming down from third base.
15: Yeah, because that's the key aspect. You've got that dotted line. Looks like that one might have been fielded in foul ground. So Deontay Lindsay Dot.
14: That's Dot. Yep. He's back again.
15: This was our Turf Wars Kickball MVP.
14: All right,
15: 2 years
14: ago. Year. Absolutely.
15: That one was a little inside. You can see as a kicker, you've got to deal with it. You know, a whole lot of bounce. You mentioned the cut.
14: It's a lot going on up there when you're at the plate. So you just got to focus it and dial it in and place the ball in play. And as you see, it's coming with a lot of speed.
15: And we got a runner on here for DMV Dream Team.
14: So at this point, he just wants to put it in play.
15: It's a pretty good spot, and he beats out the throw. Yeah, he did just that, and put it in a very difficult spot for the fielders.
14: Absolutely.
15: To make a play on.
14: Yeah, safe.
15: Yep. So, again, speed is the name of the game. You need to get base runners on. We've got some heavy hitters. Let's not forget. We do have some heavy hitters in both of these lineups.
14: And at the plate now, we have Kaya King. And she was one of the players that was on ESPN the first year.
15: So she was at this tournament now. So now a two-time participant in this game. They get the lead out.
14: They get the lead out. Yep. What she wanted to do was place the ball on one to move the runners from second to third. And she just put it too far towards the middle, and they ended up getting the lead runner out.
15: Yeah,
14: but
15: so
14: up the kick now, we have our guy, Kenny Miner. That's the one that kicked the home run last year, the first home run on the Ocho. And let's see what he does. As you see, the people in the outfield, they remember, they seen the tape, and they backed up to the home run wall. They know exactly what to do because they know what they get.
15: The outfield, we have four outfielders back there now. So if that doesn't display what Miner could do here, let's
14: I can
15: also
14: guarantee
15: recognize
14: you this, he's not going to get any layups.
15: Might be getting a whole lot of junk here from Rail. And so that is in for a strike. Again, it's just got to catch a portion of the plate. If you're a kicker here, you can wait to find the perfect offering. We got a home run fence for him to try to aim for.
14: Oh, there it goes.
15: Play was nearly made. They're going to get him at first base. They got to throw to the plate.
14: There it is.
15: And Lindsay scores the game's first run.
14: In sliding fashion like he normally does. And they called Kenny safe at first. There was a play that was to be made, but they said that the first baseman bobbled the catch, so they called him safe.
15: Wow, looked like the throw might have beat him, but instead, big swing there from Aaron King. So it is the DMV Dream Team that's got the early lead here.
14: And he's the kicker, too.
15: Bouncing ball. That's
14: just enough to score the run, though.
15: Yep. Play made at first. And so it's a pair of first-inning runs here for DMV Dream Team.
14: We got Tay Jennings up to kick, and he's probably going to try to land something to score this this Kenny Miner on third.
15: Well, it's a great look right there at the spin and the break.
14: You saw that, right?
15: Yep, that a pitcher can put on these throws. So, good luck. Can't be too much bounce, right? It's going to be a difficult play. We got a 3-0 lead now for Dream Team. So they have struck in the bottom half of this first inning for a 3-spot. As Miner comes home to score.
14: Number kick, we have Trinity Bell. Trinity Bell, she's been playing this game of kickball ever since she's been at least 6 or 7 years old. She used to come to our practices, and it's great to see the maturity and how she's grown in this sport, and now you see her playing on ESPN.
15: I mean, it's really neat. What is that, the kickball community like? I mean, it is, it's a family, it's competitive.
14: It's definitely a family atmosphere. And, you know, when we're out there playing this adult kickball, we have our kids out there, so they're out there at practices with us all the time.
15: Yep.
14: So it's only right that they learn how to play the game as well. And she's a kicker. She can put her foot on the ball, it can go too.
15: There's a foul ball there, so she is out. But DMV Dream Team with 3 runs in the opening inning. 3-0 after 1 in Rock Hill.

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11: 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Baylor and Auburn battle it out in Atlanta. And Clemson hits the road looking to spoil Lane Kiffin's Death Valley debut.
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15: 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Back here in Rock Hill, South Carolina, our kickball main event. Turf Wars always brings a party. You know always. That. We've got another great crowd here. Start of the second inning. And it was a three spot. GP in the bottom of the first inning there for DMV Dream Team. So we've got the fans are here. We got ESPN 8, the Ocho Thundersticks.
16: The Thundersticks.
15: Where's our? I need, we need our we Thundersticks up
16: we definitely
15: here.
16: We need some glasses and some Thundersticks
15: yeah.
16: up here.
15: Yeah, we'll take any merch. That is a hard rip, by the way, off the right leg of Glenn Van Winkle.
16: Van Winkle.
15: So he is, you know, the cleanup man in this FOE order. Hey, so the Dream Team, by the way, we've seen them. Put the ball into play. How about the double play, the defense double turn to close defense, out the absolutely. Top half of the first inning? We had our first pegged runner on the base paths. Again, you can peg a base runner in order to retire them.
16: And up the kick, we have our guy, Legatron. He's coming back this year looking lean and mean.
15: This is Anthony Frenchick, who did not skip leg day. Let's just put it that way, right?
16: At all. And he's a lefty kicker, and there's no button in his game. It's going to be all power. And he's a lefty, so right field is usually where he's aiming at.
15: We've got the home run fence here for the first year for the Ocho Day. This is a big deal. Oh, they get it to pop it up, so it's a nice roll there from King. That's got to feel good if you're the pitcher.
16: Absolutely. Absolutely. And again, it's all about the cutter on the pitch.
15: And that
16: if you don't catch a flush, it's going to roll up off your foot and pop up in the air.
15: I mean,
16: that's exactly what that did.
15: Yep. And these are such experienced kickers, so yeah, they're very familiar with any type of pitch, any sort of spin. But again, sometimes it's just so predictable the bounces, unpredictable, I should say. This is Hunter Kempton trying to get something going here for FOE.
16: Man, it's two outs. That was a quick two outs as well.
15: Yep. So Aaron King, he has faced the minimum to this point. King, you mentioned he's a dual threat, great pitcher, but he also can kick as well.
16: He's one of those all-around kickball players who pretty much do everything great.
15: And so this speaks to a larger point that we've talked about over the years here. You've got many, if not most, of the players on the field today that were able to play their way to this championship. A lot of them are former college athletes, whether it's track and field, baseball. I mean, this kickball circuit, this is a way for them to continue competing.
16: Absolutely, absolutely.
15: FOE, the team from Florida. We've got Dream Team representing the DMV. This tournament, GP, you said it, what? We started with 18 teams earlier today. We have whittled the field down to two left standing for this championship tilt.
16: Two left standing.
15: And that's not all, by the way. This kickball extravaganza this weekend continues here in Charlotte.
16: Yes, it does. It starts all back up again tomorrow. Sunday.
15: Yep, it's really neat to watch these players
16: travel.
15: So
16: he's going to have to put this one in play, or else it's going to be...
15: Jennings.
16: Oh, she came off the bag.
15: It was a nice throw, but our official says first baseman came off the bag. Yeah, looks like she was sliding off the base, but did she catch at least a corner of the base before she slid off?
16: Before she slid off.
15: And it looks like the umpires have gotten together to reverse the call. They say she did have enough for the plate. So how about Aaron King? Yeah, they're going to call this out. Aaron King and the DMV defense getting it done. We'll step aside here before the bottom of the second. On the Ocho Day.
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15: Welcome back to Turf Wars Kickball, powered by Manscaped as part of ESPN 8, the Ocho Day, presented by Sonic. Hopefully all of you have been keeping up to date on your obscure sports quarterly reading. So the Ocho Day continues here at Manchester Meadows in Rock Hill, South Carolina, where we've got the third annual Turf Wars Kickball Showdown here on display. We've got two teams left standing in this tournament, Dwayne. It is the Dream Team from the DMV. They lead this club out of Florida 3-0, and the DMV, listen, they are, you know, making their presence felt here in the early innings. They got another base run.
16: Absolutely. I don't know if you saw that, but that was like a little sneaky kick. It was a delayed bunt.
15: Twice.
16: He made the backers feel as though he wasn't going to kick it, and then at the last second, he stuck his leg out and went right where it was supposed to be.
15: So, like, right there by the catcher, Blizzard, I mean, you've got to be so quick to pounce on it to retire the speedy runners.
16: Absolutely. And he, as you see it on that play, he made a great play to get the lead runner out of second. Oh, wait a minute. Oh, it's coming back. They called it a double kick. So what's going on with this, with the butter, they have to put it out a little bit further. Now, you leave it short like that, they're going to get him out.
15: Double kick, pretty much self-explanatory. That just brings the kicker back to the plate.
16: And it's a foul. Absolutely.
15: All right, so again, leadoff base runner on for the Dream Team.
16: And the DMV Dream Team, they just keep coming at you with speed, speed, and more speed. The more you get down in that lineup, you think that you got him.
15: That would have been a long throw. Runner take it off. They peg him at third base. Now, all the while, the kicker reaches second. So you still got a runner in scoring position. That's a gutsy base running move.
16: Oh, man, that was a heads-up. That was a heads-up play by my guy, Joshua Stowe. I told you he's a baller. You look out for him on defense. But he basically baited the lead runner to have him thinking that he was going to throw it the first, and he just tucked the ball, and he couldn't see it going around.
15: Watch a bluff to throw, and then if you're the base runner there, you just got to commit to it and hope for some sort of chaos. All right, this is Tika Hartridge.
16: And she's a two-time ESPN player as well. She was on here the first year.
15: I mean, GP, this has been the main event here at Manchester Meadows kind of year after year. It always brings a crowd. It's competitive. It's fast-paced. We've alluded to the athleticism.
16: And I think the difference in this year, what we did was instead of the first 2 years, we selected different players that we felt as though that could put on a good show. But this time we did it in its more natural, organic sense. We picked the captains, and the captains built the teams the way they wanted to. So, therefore, it looks a little bit more organic.
15: And again, you had to play your way
16: to this championship game.
15: So, a quick half inning for FOE. They really needed that. They had the great defensive play from Stowe, who pegged the runner over at third base. Look, it's a fun watch. You and I have been doing this together for many years. And we've seen Turf Wars grow in a lot of ways. I mean, from your perspective here, how has just that kickball community continued to grow the last few years?
16: I just think a little bit more spotlight. As you see, this year, each year it gets bigger and bigger. This year we've added the home run ball. You know, just sticking to the grind and just doing what we do. And, you know, we know that it's a great game to watch. And we know that as soon as people get to see it on TV, they're going to fall in love with it.
15: More kickball. Yeah, more kickball on our airwaves. Hey, Bill Simmons said on a podcast once recently he would love to watch kickball on TV randomly. So, Bill, if you're watching, one swing, one out here. That was a good go at it from the leadoff kicker there for FOE. But there is one out. Again, we're still waiting for maybe the first big blast to the outfield. We haven't seen one just yet. Again, we're just getting started here.
16: And you see the strategy with this one because this it's a lot of speed up the kick, and it's a great bunter.
15: Oh, that's a great play by the catcher.
16: That's a great play by catcher. Left a little bit too short.
15: Look how fast you got a pounce out of there. So Cinco.
16: And Leather, he's another great kicker as well. There's no button in his game. As you see with the outfield, they know exactly what he's kicking.
15: No. So we've got Kellen Miller up to kick here. Yeah, there was a couple defensive substitutions. We added an outfielder. So it's a pretty clear illustration as to what he's bringing to the table. This one's got some carry underneath it. Confusion of the outfield. And so Miller will be aboard here for Florida's FOE.
16: FOE. They got a base runner. Have you seen some miscommunication in the outfield? You got to call for the ball. If you don't, that's what happens.
15: And that's trickier than you think. Again, that ball, it can bounce. There is some, you know, some spring and some bounce to it. You really got to secure it when it's up in the air coming at you as an outfielder. Yeah, this is a great view right here. We've got our home run fence that was instituted earlier this summer. Just adds another dynamic to the game.
16: And as you see, with this being a big kicker, how the pitcher changed up this pitch.

0: good bounce to it. And again, it can't be too high of a bounce.
1: Exactly.
0: Or else that'll be an illegal pitch.
1: It'll be called a ball. Absolutely.
0: Well, so that was another foul kick in the at-bat. So that results in an out. Three scoreless innings for King. His team's up 3-0.
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0: So back with Dwayne Lucas, Kevin Fitzgerald with you. All right, so GP, what do we got coming up here? Turf Wars event coming up later this year. Where are you guys headed?
1: We're headed to... Well, we have something going this weekend at Ortho Carolina.
0: Yep.
1: Ortho Carolina. And then Salt Lake in September 14th and 15th. And then we're going to Mesa, Arizona in November. November 15th through the 17th.
0: Taking the show on the road. This Turf Wars Kickball Association, you have had a hand in this, of course, for so many years. Our founder, Arion Herbert, you guys do a wonderful job of just continuing to grow the game, promote the game. It is a whole lot of fun. That is one thing we keep you hear all the time from players all up and down the East Coast. It's a great competitive place to keep playing the game. 3-0 lead here for the Dream Team.
1: And as you see, they made a pitching change.
0: Runner out at first.
1: Speed, but it was a better defensive play. Good play by the inside charger. And now we got a kick. We got Bree Connor up the kick. She's another great bunter. It has great speed as well. And as you see with that one, she tried to do the late bunt. She tried to throw the back catcher off, have them think that she wasn't going to kick the ball. And at the last second, she stuck her foot out there and tried to bunt it down three, but it ended up going foul.
0: Dream Team trying to build on its lead here, but a couple of quick outs.
1: And now they're back at the top.
0: So I just got to make sure, though, that for the Turf Wars event in Salt Lake City, we've got to have the home run hitter here, Kenny Miner, right? And Legatron. Talk about kicking in the altitude, my friend. You guys will never, kickball will never return.

0: ball will never come back. So we're back at the top. We got Dave up the kick. Over. It's a kick. And he's going to. And he got out going a second. Well, that was the strategy. They didn't want to burn the top, so if he ended up getting in play, they was going to have him keep running unless he got safe the second. But on the way going to second, he got out. So
1: all right,
0: there we go.
1: Yeah, quick 1-2-3 innings. Dream Team still up 3-0.
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1: Welcome back to the Ocho Day. Listen, we're crowning a kickball champ here. We're going to hand out a gold medal. Yeah, who needs the Olympics? Listen, this is what you've got. So we've got store for you the rest of the day. We've got Major League Table Tennis. That's coming up next. Cornhole later. We have the Pro Breakdancing Tour. I don't even know what Slippery Stairs is, but I'm excited about it. That's later today at 7. So, look, it is the world of seldom-seen sports. We start inning number 4 in our kickball showdown. This is the Turf Wars Battle of the States. You got two states left standing here. It's a 3-0 lead for the Dream Team, representing the DMV. A lot of these players you're familiar with. And, I mean, listen, what can you say about Aaron King in the circle today? I mean, he's been terrific.
0: I told you, dynamite pitcher.
1: Yeah, he's someone you've coached?
0: I haven't coached him, but he's been playing with us ever since he was about like 8 or 9 as well.
1: Yep. He has been terrific.
0: And that's a spin throw.
1: Yeah.
0: Oh, my God. That was a great throw. Great defensive play. And he did a little flex on him a little bit. Sometimes when you make a great play, you got to flex on him a little bit.
1: I would say every time you have to. This is like his third great play from behind the plate. That is not easy.
0: At all. But he makes it look easy.
1: Sometimes on the miss kick, there's some spin, right?
0: A lot of kickball spin. So you got to gather it.
1: not a simple play by any means. And so I think King is having such a fine day. look out, look alive.
8: Keep your head on the swivel. Keep your head on the swivel.
1: King is having such a good day. The outfielders haven't even really had a chance. This is, oh my God. Remember there was that old saying, dodge, duck, dip, dive? I think dodgeball is concluded right down the road from where we are. However, oh God, is he going to get picked again? My goodness.
8: Again.
1: Have mercy on our kicker here.
8: Again, the strategy was they didn't want to burn the top, so put it in play, try to get the second. If not, start at the top of the lineup going to the next inning.
1: So he's been pegged more times than he has reached safely, which is a painful truth. However, it's another pretty clean inning here for DMV Dream Team. And again, that's a base hit there, but he's trying to stretch it. The defense here for Dream Team has been top-notch.
8: Oh, they're locked in. They're locked in. No, my favorite saying from the movie Dodgeball is, you could dodge a wrench, you could dodge a ball.
1: Well, not in this case for... Who's that again?
8: Josh.
1: For FOE? Yeah. Josh Stowe. It's been a painful top half of the fourth inning. It's been a painful start to this one. So, listen, if you're FOE, now you start to look at the clock here. We're going to play until the top of the hour. And the FOE squad out of Florida, they have got to turn this lineup quick and get back to the plate in the top half of the fifth inning. They're down 3-0. It was a three spot for the DMV Dream Team in the opening inning. That's the difference thus far.
8: Yeah, and it seemed like when they jumped out and got that 3-0 lead, now they're just coasting and playing good defense.
1: They changed pitchers, as you mentioned before. So Miller is now in the circle. That's a leadoff base runner for DMV Dream Team. So Deontay Lindsey, he scored one of those runs.
8: Speed
1: back in the opening inning,
8: but he also had great ball placement on that bunt. So as you've seen, it wasn't even a no throw from the defense.
1: He can fly. Blizzo trying to retire him here at second base. That's
8: he
1: a fortuitous out.
8: And that's a great athletic play as well too. As soon as he gets it in his hand, he lets it out, and it's on a rope straight to second base, and that's an out. You gotta get the ball out the hands outside the hands of the back catcher, or else.
1: And that's really cut. We see off of the two-hand throw. You just try to get a little more control on it, right?
8: A little bit more control, yeah. And got our guy Kenny Miners back up to hit.
1: All right, so now the outfield has been put on notice here.
8: On notice.
1: Look out. Because Miner, yeah, he blasted a homer here. What was it, a couple years ago?
8: No, it was last year.
1: Last season, that's where it was.
8: Yeah. Let's see if we can do this home run ball, though.
1: Whole lot of anticipation here. So that was a lot of bounce there. And Miller, though, able to have just enough height on the bounce there for it to be a strike.
8: Yep. Just trying to throw his timing off just a little bit.
1: There's a big kick. So that's a base hit. We're going to try to get the runner at second. She's safe.
8: She slides in safe.
1: So Kaya King is at second. Miner says, are you not entertained? Finally, there you go. I'll give you guys something here.
8: I'm going to find a place on the defense. I just need you to get to second base. And what they did is sub runner. And they're able to do that because he's married to him in the kicking lineup. So.
1: Yep. So it looks like Matt Henderson.
8: Yeah, that was the one that was playing back catcher.
1: Yep.
8: Lots of speed.
1: So he is now going to pinch run there. And look, Dream Team is not done building upon this lead.
8: Just putting pressure.
1: So now at the plate, it's Aaron King again. He drove in a run in that first inning. King, sensational. Four scoreless innings on the mound for DMV Dream Team. Well, there's a whole lot of bounce there. And you just saw the signal, from our home plate umpire. You can't bounce it too high, or else that will be ruled
8: a ball.
1: Yeah. King sizing it up right here. Here's something he can put into play, but instead he bounces it foul. So look alive down that first base line.
8: And as you see with his pitch, he's coming with a lot of cutter too. So if you don't catch it clean with your foot, it's going to spin right off and pop up in the air.
1: Yeah, there's something hit hard. And Stowe taps third for that second out.
17: That second out.
1: So FOE, they have got to retire Jennings here, who also had a base hit in the opening inning. They've got to get this to the fifth inning, only down three runs, running out of time. There's a rip. That one is
8: he's
1: in.
8: Home.
1: Yeah,
8: he's
1: you can
8: home.
1: Bet we're going to get the green light home. Here for a base runner, and now it's 4-0. There's no bunting and no stop sign at third. Give him the green light in this game.
8: I already knew when it was landing. With his speed, he's definitely just going all the way home.
1: This one's bounced to the left side of the diamond there, so the inning does come to a close, but Dream Team has now stretched its advantage to 4-0, and they are in prime position right here to maybe take home the crown. Listen, you mentioned before that you're going to be on the call tomorrow when this tournament here, right in the Charlotte-Pineville area continues. And there's always some cold, hard cash on the line for these tournaments. What do we got grand prize, by the way, this weekend?
8: Overall, over the weekend, we're going to be giving out over $8,000.
1: Oh, come on.
8: Oh, yeah.
1: $8,000 is going to be awarded here.
8: And it seems as though that they're back at the top of the lineup. So if they're going to try to knock some runs in or get some runs in or try to catch up, this is the best time to do it.
1: Well, and so, Dwayne, here we go. We just got word here. We're getting close to our time limit. So the fifth inning is going to be the final inning. FOE has got to rally here. Down four runs, and that's, they have been totally overwhelmed here by King today on the mound for DMV. They need some base runners.
8: Accurate throw
1: and on target.
8: And that was a great,
1: with
8: that was a, great
1: a bullet
8: great
1: to first. Take a look at this play.
8: Oh, and they called encroachment. They called encroachment, so the kicker has another opportunity to put it in play.
1: Wow, so that nullifies this great field and throw. Wow, they got it by just a fraction, too.
8: Absolutely, absolutely. It was just that last hop over the line before the ball was kicked and was called that caused that encroachment call.
1: And again, that's when the fielder
8: crosses
1: jumps
8: that diagonal
1: yep,
8: line.
1: They jump over that hashed line that's right across the center of the field. All right, so FOE still with life. Still nobody out in this top half of the fifth. They got a rally here. Into play, Jennings.
8: And that's a save.
1: Can't make the play this time.
8: Safe call. Ball safe. And here we go. They're at the top of the lineup. Speed, speed, and more speed.
1: Thad White. There's Lizzo. They've got the leadoff men on, so that was Kemp, who just reached safely for FOE. They need base runners, they need runs.
8: One home run is not going to do it, so they got to get people on base.
1: And Aaron King here, he's a savvy kickballer. He can take his time here.
8: He can.
1: With the clock winding down. He's got the wherewithal here to recognize he doesn't need to throw some of the top hitters a strike. Make them work for something.
8: He had four innings to get it done. Oh, that's great.
1: Lizzo puts it into play. Jennings, the dive throw. They retire the man at first. Just another brilliant defensive gem by the Dream Team here.
8: That was a great defensive play. Great chest pass.
1: We're going for the gold medal here in this tournament. Wow. Another fine athletic play. This is the athleticism we have talked all about here.
8: Absolutely. And now we got Courtney Lucas up the kick. She's another great runner.
1: You got Kemp over at second base. With FOE down four runs, they have got a rally here. With
8: just one out. One out. Yeah, great bunt.
1: Yeah, so she's going to reach. So runners at the corners.
8: She got runners at the corners, so we're looking like we got the kickers up. So if nothing else, they're definitely getting, they should be getting a run scored in. One out.
1: There's Glenn Van Winkle.
8: That's a great name.
1: That's a great fantastic name.
8: And watch the difference in the pitch. He knows he's kicking out, so he's going to throw a little bit slower, a little bit more bouncier to try to hit, throw his timing off on his kick.
1: Oh, Van Winkle rips it. Catch is nearly made. FOE scores a run. It got something here.
8: We got life. We got life. We got another scary kick up the kick.
1: It is a 4-1 ball game. And hold on a second here. I mean, Legatron coming up. And he represents the tying run here.
8: He does.
1: Look alive. Legatron, he does not mess around. He just puts something into play here. Catch made.
8: But not far enough. Yep. Not far enough for the runners to advance.
1: And so FOE down to its final out.
8: There's two outs.
1: Yep, down to their final out here.
8: Got to make something happen.
1: And what could very well, yeah, this could very well be our decisive fifth inning. 4-1 game, Dream Team ahead. They're trying to close it out here. I mean, Aaron King, by the way. This is pretty much the MVP, you think?
8: Absolutely.
1: He drove in a run as well, too.
8: He did. And that should be it.
1: That's it. They get the out in third. DMV Dream Team. Let the coronation begin here. They win the Battle of the States. Here on ESPN 8, the Ocho Day, the Dream Team gets to celebrate a 4-1 win in Rock Hill.
8: They did it in grand fashion, too. They did it in grand fashion.
1: And this was an obvious one. Yeah, they're celebrating with AK Aaron King. He is our Manscaped MVP for this DMV Dream Team. This was an obvious selection. Yeah, he drove in a run in that 3-run first inning. He also pitched nearly five scoreless. He went 4 scoreless, then that 1 run scored there in that fifth inning. But DMV Dream Team comes away with the title here. We're back to break it all down, and we come back on the other side here in Rock Hill.
17: 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Expectations.
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8: 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Ocean slush, courtesy of Sonic, I think is just a beautiful touch to close out our kickball showcase. And then how about this? Is this a little surprise here from Arian Herbert? The
9: Stepping it up with the ring.
8: 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Aaron King, the MVP. 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
8: So for Dwayne Lucas and our entire great crew, Kevin Fitzgerald saying so long. The Ocho Day continues next.
10: Welcome to the Major League Table Tennis Showcase as part of ESPN 8, The Ocho, presented by Sonic. The action continues here at the Rock Hill Sports and Event Center for the second year in a row. Folks around the world will be awed by what these top table tennis players have to show. For the second time, Major League Table Tennis takes center stage on Ocho Day. Good evening and welcome, everybody. Evan Leppler with a former New Zealand national champ, Matt Hetherington. It's great to have you with us. We know that the members of USA Men's Basketball love table tennis, and we hope you fall in love with it as well. It's an exciting time for the sport, both nationally and around the world.
11: Yeah, I mean, table tennis kind of gets a surge of popularity every 4 years, but this year it's really blown up, especially, as you said, with the basketball team. Who knows? Maybe they'll be up late watching this now.
10: And tonight we're going to see a former Olympian and also a former U.S. national champion take the table first. Let's talk to you about Major League Table Tennis. A year ago, Ocho Day was kind of the launch of this league. The first season was held from last September to this past April. The Texas Smash, after a slow start, were something of a surprise, but worthy champion. And now we're getting ready for year number two.
11: Yeah, I mean, if you look back at season one, everything about Major League Table Tennis was so exciting, and people were so thrilled to see a professional league starting here in the U.S. It's only going to get better in this season. There are better players. There are more internationals. The level is going to go up just level upon level, so it's going to be great.
10: And one of the fascinating aspects of Major League Table Tennis is the different format. Golden Point, all leading to the Golden Game. Matt, the Golden Game has kind of revolutionized the sport of table tennis around the world.
11: Yeah, I mean, honestly, now that I've seen Golden Game and I've seen Major League Table Tennis, it's really hard for me to go back. It's exciting. A lot of the players were really nervous about the prospect of playing the Golden Game. Definitely something different for the table tennis fans.
10: Well, Well, the Golden Game will cap the show at the end of the hour. Ocho fans have been waiting all day for Major League Table Tennis. And we are getting set for the opening matchup, which was a familiar East Division duel that we saw in Season 1 of MLTT. Daniel Gorok from the Florida Crocs taking on Jinshin Wong, who was one of the stars of the Princeton Revolution that went all the way to the first ever championship match this past April. Jinshin Wong is in the blue. Daniel Gorok is in the black. These two teams are playing for $15,000 in charity tonight. Jinshin Wong serves first to get us started.
11: Great point to get us started. Daniel Gorok, formerly a member of the Polish national team. As he said earlier, Olympic team for Poland.
10: Beat it to Rio in 2016.
3: Yeah,
10: we're at 1 point apiece. Now we got the knockouts versus the Warriors.
3: The Warriors,
10: coached by Mimi Bosica, who's the VP of competition for Major League Table Tennis, and her adversary tonight, she'll be matching with Flint Lane, who's the founder and commissioner of MLTT. Be interesting to see how the coaches can put their fingerprints on this evening's action. That's the textbook down the line blast we've gotten to know from Jinshin Wong, the professor, as he's called.
11: And that MLTT rank of 12 doesn't really do him justice. I mean, he had an amazing first season. Not only that, but recently made the final of the U.S. National Table Tennis Championships. Just over a month ago, where he lost to Kanak Jha, who's currently in Paris.
10: First American to make the round of 16 ever on the men's side. Kanak Jha, congratulations to him and his run in the Paris Olympics. Now these are games to 11. And they can fly by. And it's not win by two. It is straight first to 11. That's the MLTT golden point. If it gets to 10 all, the intensity on that golden point is just different.
11: Yeah, super cutthroat. I mean, we've seen individual matches and games go down to the golden point. We've seen the golden game go down to a... It's a great rally between these two.
10: How about the defense that Gorok is playing here? Way off the table, and finally he succumbs to the pressure.
11: Got a great audience here this evening, and they're loving every second of it. Both of these players just love that open table game. Lots of topspin rallying.
10: Gorok inches back within one.
3: Four, six.
10: At this time last year, Matt, we were just getting ready to hold the first ever MLTT draft. Players from all around the world, over 200 players from about 40 different countries entered to be one of the 64 selections. Daniel Gorok was the number two overall pick.
3: Oh, that's nasty right
10: first
3: there.
10: Round pick of the Florida Crocs. Of course, the Crocs.
3: Eight, four.
10: Earned the number one pick in the draft lottery and took Liam Pitchford, who's been stand up for Great Britain and performing in Paris this past week as well.
11: Yeah, I mean, Pitchford to play Major League Table Tennis in Season 2 is a huge deal. He's formerly top 20 in the world, and even now still around 25. We have Emmanuel Leberson from France, a former European champion. So... Yeah, the step up from Season 1 to 2 is really a testament to the hard work that the team put in Season 1. I mean, we had 250 players in the draft for Season 2.
10: Oh. Unable to catch the back edge. A quirky point. A lot happening there.
3: Not let them drop
12: six,
3: you.
12: Nine.
11: You can actually hear in the background, Commissioner Flint Lane has been mic'd up on the bench. He'll be full of full of commentary on the side.
10: Gorok.
3: Come on, Jinshin, knock him out.
10: Back with
3: 9-2. Seven. Yeah,
12: Final setup, game point for Jin-Shin Wang and the Knockouts here in the opening game of what are going to be 6-11 before the Golden Game.
13: Yeah!
12: And a swing and a miss from Dvorak. Well played by the professor. 11-7, and the Knockouts take the early one-point lead. Now, these first six matches, four singles matches and then two doubles matches, are all about creating an advantage going into the Golden Game. The Golden Game will play to 21, but one team could start with as much as a six-point lead if they could sweep the first six matches. As you see, the next players take the table. Our second singles match tonight, Matt, features Alex Kazaku from the Chicago Wind taking on Kai Jong, who is a member of the Carolina Gold Rush during the first Major League Table Tennis campaign. And these are two guys that both bring the firepower to the table. Both are performers. Both bring big energy.
11: Yeah, I mean, Kazaku here is at his second performance here at the Ocho. Incredibly entertaining. Entertaining character out on the table. Very explosive, very exciting points.
12: Cobra Kai Jong, perhaps the more understated between the two of them. Kazaku from Bucharest, Romania, where he's been a seven-time national champ in the team event.
14: Okay,
12: he's in his mid-30s. He's been playing table tennis
14: okay,
12: for
14: zero,
12: about a quarter
14: zero,
12: century.
14: We have Warriors to serve, that game to 11.
12: Tells you.
11: I'm around there as well. That's it.
12: Kazaku will serve first for the Warriors.
11: Yes. Of course, Kai Jong, originally from Beijing, went to school in New York and
12: just moved back to New York.
11: High school in New York, moved out to eventually to California for college study, and now back in New York. But he was really probably the most prominent active player on the East Coast for at least 5-6 years.
14: One, two.
12: How would you contrast these two players stylistically in terms of how they like to attack?
11: I think Kai is probably a little bit more technically precise. So the strokes are a little bit shorter, whereas Kazaku is just really explosive. You'll see big swings once he gets back off the table. That's where Kai wants him. He wants to back him further off the table.
14: 3-2.
13: Oh, we'll take it.
11: See those kind of rocket forehand and backhands from Kazaku. Kazaku was so well positioned in that point. You can see how much he drove Kai back off the table. There is again Kai Jong just with a backhand rip.
14: 3-5.
13: Get lucky.
12: Flint Lane is having fun over there, the commissioner and founder of MLTT. You know, Flint was once asked, are you a player? And he said, I'm mediocre at best.
13: Try.
12: But, and he's coached a lot of folks in the business world. I'm not sure how much table tennis he's coached, but he's enjoying every moment of this.
13: Ooh.
11: Shot block from Kazaku.
12: Indeed. Kazaku into the lead.
11: Plenty of encouragement from Mimi Kosica on the Warriors bench.
14: 6-6.
12: Mimi wouldn't call herself a mediocre player. She was a junior national champion. Of course, her dad was a great table tennis coach in both Serbia and the United States. So Nene's got the coaching gene perhaps a little bit more than Flint. We'll see if that factors in tonight. There's Mimi, VP of competition. And of course, both teams are playing for charity tonight. Relentless.
11: Holding the fort down on that one.
12: 6-8. How has Kazaku turned this match around?
11: I think he's usually the player to get on the front foot first. And when he's not, Kai's pretty dangerous.
14: 7-8.
11: Once both players get back to that mid distance, that's where Kazaku's more comfortable. Oh, that clips the corner.
12: Kazaku thankful to a higher power to win that point.
14: 9-7.
15: On an edge.
12: Caught him off guard with a serve and then rips the winner down the line.
11: Taking no prisoners game whatsoever.
12: Game point.
14: Please.
12: John fights off one. Now he's got a couple serves coming back his way. That was a huge point right there.
14: 8-10.
12: Perhaps set up Kai Jong to take us to a golden point at 10-all. Overcooked that forehand. It's 10-9.
13: Come on, Kai.
14: 9-10.
12: What kind of serve do you want to see here from Kai Jong?
11: I think something tight to the net, so short. Got to keep control on the first ball. Kai with the drop.
12: Yeah. What a point. Brings us to the first golden point of the night here on the Ocho. We really should have gone to the golden point in 8-all, but
14: point.
12: Perhaps next year.
13: Come on, Kai, one more.
12: Next point wins. It is not led by two. Kazaku has the honor of the serve.
11: Kazaku's serve is pretty tricky.
12: Kai Jong catches him off guard down the line. The laser vision knockouts take a 2-0 lead. What a response there from Kai Jong. He saved three game points.
11: What an exceptional serve return to get things finished off inside out. Risky angle to play out to the corner.
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22: When you own a small business, it's not enough to be good. 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

0: The U.S. men's basketball team becoming aficionados of the table tennis as we get set to watch Andrew Tsao and Sonora Silva. These are two incredibly talented young players.
1: Yeah, absolutely. I mean, Sonora's pathway through MLTT is nothing short of inspiring, really. He was not drafted in the first season. He got brought on to one of the teams to fill in a spot, played amazingly. And then a position opened up in a team. They drafted him, and he had an outstanding season. I think he ended up in the top three. Third position on the Major League Tabletennis rankings. And a nail-biting thriller took the last spot in the Season 2 draft.
2: 0-0.
0: Andrew Tsao is a pretty good story, too. I mean, he's one of the youngest players in the league in year one. Andrew Tsao, break for Silva there. But Andrew Tsao, not even 17 years old yet. He'll be 17 in September.
1: Yeah, he's actually spending quite a bit of time training in Poland now. So between these tournaments, he's back in Poland practicing there. But definitely a great future prospect for U.S. table tennis.
0: 3-0 lead for Silva. Andrew Tsao had some success this summer at the U.S. National Championships, won the mixed doubles crown with Amy Wong, member of the U.S. Women's Olympic team.
2: 4-0.
0: He won the mixed doubles crown at the highest possible level. He also won the U17 mixed doubles, as you would expect him to do, as a 16-year-old playing with Mandy Yu.
2: 5-0.
3: That's all right. Let's go.
0: But he's struggling here against Silva, who's had his number so far.
1: Both of these players kind of played in that third and fourth ranked position in their teams, and Sonora Silva just thrived in that position. He's unbelievably consistent. Very hard to get a ball past. Attack of Andrew Tsao.
2: Point
0: of the night so far, and the change of rhythm won the point.
1: The Warriors definitely need to start picking things up here.
0: Sonora Silva, already a national champ in his homeland of Sri Lanka. He's got a 7-2 lead here.
2: 7-2.
0: Just 19 years old.
1: Tsao gets plenty of power on that forehand, but as I said before, it's so hard to hit through Sonora. He has really great control. You kind of gotta get him off balance somehow. Get that foot foundation out from under him.
0: You mentioned his crazy journey. When the season restarts in September. Sonora will be playing for his third different team. Because after the Bay Area Blasters signed him as a free agent, and he helped him go all the way to championship weekend. Silva was not retained heading into the second MLTT draft. And that made him eligible to be drafted again. The Seattle Spinners became the third team to want Sonora Silva to wear their jersey. Really an incredible story. As you said, he was not one of the 64 players drafted a year ago, and he finished number three
4: in
0: the power rankings. It was unbelievable in Golden Games. That's something to keep in mind. He won 64% of his points in Golden Game, highest percentage in the league. Got a slew of game points here, and Andrew Tsao trying to fight him off to stay alive.
1: Calling for a drop shot. It's not an easy shot to do.
0: It's over. 11-4 for Silva against Sal. All this kid does is win.
3: Good win, good win.
1: A solid performer. It's going to be so interesting to see how he does in season two, especially since that CD third and fourth spot level has gone up so much.
0: So a 3-0 lead for Flint Lane's team, the Knockouts. And that brings us to the final singles match as the ladies take the table. The recently minted U.S. national champion, Hong Lin, against Yasi Ortiz from the Dominican Republic. Should be interesting. We had the pen hold grip of Hong Lin against the more conventional shake hand grip from Yasi Ortiz. Lin will serve first. For folks who are seeing the pen hold grip mat for the first time, what should we know about both Hong Lin and the way she grips the paddle and how it's different?
1: Well, I mean, she's using that pen hold grip, which the racket face is a lot more open, so you can get a lot more range of motion in your wrist. It's a very traditional grip. Not as many players play it anymore. And then she has the short pimple grubber on the forehand, so you see a lot of flat, kind of flat smashing from her. And then she'll use the red side on the back of her racket to play topspin. I'll tell you one thing, Evan. If ever there was a player you wanted to have out here when you're trailing 3-0, Hong Lin, the female MVP of Season 1, is definitely the player that the Warriors need out there right now.
0: Season 1 of MLTT, Hong Lin went 50-13 in doubles games playing alongside Enzo Angles for the Carolina Gold Rush. Not only that, Hong Lin won 59% of all of the points she played in Golden Games. It was the fourth highest winning percentage of all players in the league, number one amongst the women.
1: Yeah, I mean, throughout the first half of the season, she was so phenomenal in the Golden Game, and it actually took significant tactical changes and strategic changes from other teams on the East Coast before any of the other teams were even able to have a chance against the Carolinas. And that was really because of Hong.
2: 5-4.
3: Ooh, tricky.
1: Tricky indeed.
2: 4-6.
1: I'm running straight from the serve there.
0: Yasi Ortiz hanging around. 27 years old from the Dominican Republic, lives in New York.
1: She makes a lot of great coaching content online as well on Instagram.
2: 7-5.
1: I believe she also wrote a kid's book, I think, about table tennis as well.
0: The title's Yasi, the Table Tennis Champion. See if that holds true today. Tight game. Lin with a serve and a one-point lead.
3: All right.
0: Oh, what defense by Ortiz. It looked like Hong Lin was totally in control there. And somehow she lost the point.
1: Bit of an uncharacteristic mistake there from Hong.
2: Left.
1: The nerves kicking in.
3: Hong Lin's like, what's happening?
2: 8-7.
0: St. Anne's got a mic. He's saying what many of us are thinking.
1: She doesn't have long to figure it out, that's for sure.
0: This would be an upset for sure.
3: Oh, tough break, tough break.
0: That ball, good fortune for Lin and this Warriors team that needs to get on the board here. Two doubles games coming up. Hong Lin will be playing with Daniel Gorak in the very next game to 11.
1: Ortiz challenging Hong on the backhand to backhand. She's looking for that change down the line. It's a good idea, but not able to execute. There you can see a close-up of those short pips. on the forehand side of Hong.
0: Jeez, evens it once again. 9-all.
2: 9-9.
1: Hong will not want to go to a golden point here. It's a lot of pressure. Yeah.
0: But it's a game point. First for Yasi Ortiz on her serve. Mortal Kombat feel to this proceeding tonight.
4: Yeah.
0: And Yasi Ortiz has pulled off the upset, taking down the first ever female MVP from Major League Table Tennis. Hong Lin defeated by Yasi Ortiz. It is all knockouts right now. Flint Lane's team, 4 points to none. Doubles coming up next.

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19: We got doubles now, Matt, and I know doubles is your forte. You're a doubles national champion. For folks that don't know, they have to alternate shots, which is, you know, not like tennis or pickleball. They're alternating shots one after another. It creates a fascinating dynamic.
20: Yeah, and it creates an added level of complexity because the footwork patterns and how you move around your partner when you're alternating

0: fantastic performance in singles against Holland.
1: 1-4.
0: Yeah, Flint Lane just said something that I was thinking about as well. For Yasi Ortiz, she's the only player of the eight on the court tonight that's not currently signed by an MLTT franchise. So she's a free agent. She's coming out with something to prove. And this type of performance could help get her a contract for this coming season.
2: Oh, swing and a miss, Pata.
3: Absolutely. I mean, yeah, we saw a couple of players move in. I mean, even at the end of the season, Nishant Labaka kind of got picked up permanently by the Texas Smash for the end of season one.
4: Nice. Let's go.
3: But it's not just that. I mean, when you have a lot of these teams have one, maybe two female players, and they all have very tough international competition schedules.
4: Good job,
3: guys. Definitely in season one, we saw teams dipping into the draft pool looking for women's players to fill those spots. This is definitely a great opportunity for Yasi to show what skills she can bring to the table.
0: A couple miss hits in this game from Dan Gorak. Uncharacteristic for a guy that spent 22 years on the Polish national team. Now resides in Florida. You see that the dynamic of alternating shots creates a little confusion there.
3: You know, sometimes it's the easier shots that end up being the hardest. And you can see that slightly slower pace is just really troubling the Warriors duo.
0: 6-all.
3: And Ortiz picks the ball long.
2: 7.
3: Warriors pair just keeping that ball into the backhand corner. A lot of tactics and doubles when it comes to placement. You can try and push both players into one corner.
0: What makes a great doubles team from an individual player standpoint?
3: I think it's the ability to not play as an individual. And table tennis has been such an individual sport for such a long time. You have to go out there and every single shot that you play, every misdirection, every spin added or spin taken away, you have to be constantly thinking of what is the effect of this on my partner. And if you always have that mindset in doubles, it's a lot easier to play together as one unit.
0: Warriors are on the board as they take this first doubles game 11-7. So it's now a 4-1 game. We got one more doubles game and then the golden game as Major League Table Tennis continues on the Ocho.
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7: 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Banks it in!
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13: Welcome back to the Major League Table Tennis Showcase as part of ESPN 8, The Ocho, presented by Sonic. Earlier today in Paris, France, the official greeting after Anthony Edwards came and watched Lily Zhang do her thing on the table. Official introduction, Steph Curry and Anthony Edwards, other members of the USA men's basketball team. They had become table tennis groupies over the course of the week in the City of Lights.
14: Yeah, and it all really spurred from Steph going out of his way to shut down the suggestion from Anthony Edwards that he could win a point.
13: We still haven't seen footage of that game, but that it would be, I would pay to watch that. Anthony Davis and Anthony Edwards with Lily Zhang. There's LeBron and NBA champion Drew Holiday photobombing the proceedings. These are a list of all the Major League Table Tennis players competing at the 2024 Olympics. You got the three female members of Team USA, three members of Team Canada. We talked about Liam Pitchford earlier, Daniel Gonzalez getting the chance with Puerto Rico, Elijah Omatayo, and then Deborah Vivarelli, who will be making her MLTT debut this coming September.
14: And Andy Pereira in Cuba.
13: We got one more doubles match to come. Men's match, Kazaku and Sao, Zhang and Silva. A chance for Kazaku and Sao to perhaps get a little redemption from their singles matches earlier.
14: Yeah, they're definitely going to need it. See if Warriors can claw back another point here.
13: Now, when you're playing a doubles match with someone that you don't have a ton of experience and chemistry with, how do you be the best teammate you can be?
14: I mean, the challenging thing for these guys is usually when you're playing with a partner you haven't played with before, you tend to spend the first game kind of just feeling things out. They're only playing the first game.
13: We get right to the point here on Ocho Day.
14: Yeah, so... I think communication is really important, you know, making sure things are pretty clear, like the doubles partner wants the ball to be kept short, you guys need, you know, you have to talk a lot between points. Kazaku putting his racket in, faking a drop shot, Silva going for the big counter off the floor.
13: It was impressive to me that Silva and John kept that point alive as long as they did. Playing that far back away from the table.
15: He's over two on that shot. 3-4.
14: Flint with some friendly talk on the bench. How successful that shot has been against Kazaku.
15: Oh, good swing.
13: That's Kai Zhang's shot, that aggressive forehand, but he pulls it wide. A two-point lead for the Warriors as they try to get within two going into the Golden Game. They would, if they can make it a 4-2 game, then the knockouts would begin the Golden Game with a 2-0 lead. How about that little feel shot from Kai Zhang?
15: 5-5. Oh,
14: yes. You don't really see long fast serves too often in doubles. Mainly because players are serving diagonally, so Actually, you need good placement with a long cross serve. Kazoku definitely ready for it.
0: Yeah, the only time in table tennis that the line on the table matters is in doubles because you have to serve cross court.
14: Yeah, it has to be from the right side of the table to diagonal.
0: Singles, there's no restriction. You can serve anywhere.
16: Oh!
0: Nice angle from Andrew Tsao.
16: Nobody home on that one.
0: Inside out. And an 8-5 lead for the Warriors in the black.
16: Push six,
0: the intensity
16: eight.
0: Is going to ratchet up significantly in just a few minutes here with the Golden Game.
14: And that ball goes flying off Andrew Tsao's racket. A lot of topspin rotation there on the shot from Kai Jung.
16: Good serve.
14: Things
0: all of a sudden,
14: again.
0: They're tied 8-8.
16: Get a corner.
17: Okay, let's go, guys.
0: Unable to speak the corner into existence. Flintland's chatty over there. I like it. Oh, Kazoku, that's what he's been looking for.
16: 8-10.
0: Not much you can do about that on the other side of the table. Game points for the Warriors on the knockout serve.
17: Yeah.
0: And Andrew Tsao puts it away. And the Warriors win both doubles games to create a much tighter competition heading into the Golden Game, which is coming up right after the break. Andrew Tsao and Alex Kazoku have tightened things up, and we got the Major League Table Tennis Golden Game on the other side.
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0: All righty, we are set for the Golden Game here to cap the 2024 Major League Table Tennis Showcase on ESPN 8, The Ocho. All previous matches contribute to the starting point, so it was 4-2 in favor of the knockouts. They start with a 2-0 lead, but the real interesting quirk, Matt, is that all the players compete, and they rotate on multiples of four, so The first two players on the table will play just 2 points, and then the next duo will play four, and the matchups are going to feel fresh and different from what we've seen over the course of the hour. Andrew Sal versus Yasi Ortiz to get this started.
14: This was a big part of Flint Lane's secret strategy here, was that he was going to send out Yasi against one of the top men's players from the other team. See if he can put some pressure on them.
0: Andrew Sal takes care of business on both of his serves. He got the honor of the serve because he was trailing. So now Jinxin Wang will serve against Alex Kazaku.
1: No, no, here.
0: Yeah. Down the line from Jinxin Wang.
15: 3-2. Left. 3-2.
0: He's got that shot about as well as anybody in the league in season one.
14: Yeah, he's such a composed player.
0: Former All right. U.S. Open champion
14: back in 2015.
0: Jinxin Wang became a dad last fall. Said his son Max is getting bigger every day.
1: Out of my kitchen.
0: Kazaku with an answer.
15: Next up,
0: a little flex
1: baby.
0: And a lap around the table as Next they up. Finish their four-point sequence. Here comes Daniel Gorak and Kai Jong. Coaches kind of figuring out the order here on the fly. Team that was trailing sent someone to the table.
1: Yeah, we'll
0: the other team got to answer, and it alternates
1: Six,
0: in terms
1: three.
0: Of who gets to choose first and who has to answer. Playing a 21 here.
2: Yes, come on, fight.
0: And the winner of this will win the
15: Four,
0: match.
15: Six.
0: Remember, the two teams playing for their own charities. Gorak fights off the net ball and somehow finds a way to win the point. Big grin on his face after that one. Oh, Kai Jong rips a winner. Nasty.
14: You could just see the pace compounding shot after shot. Just ended with a screaming forehand from Kai.
0: So Nora Silva serving to Hong Lin.
2: Yes, right.
0: Hong takes the opening point.
15: 7-6.
0: So Nora catches the net and did not find the table. 1 point game.
14: Hong will be looking for some redemption here, and she seems to be finding it so far.
0: Just won both points on Silva's serve.
1: Come on, Sonora. Fight.
0: 7-all. Three straight for Hong Lin.
15: 8-7.
1: Yeah. All right. Sorry. If he gets golden swept, we're never letting him leave it down.
0: He just got golden swept.
14: He did. 7-9. You heard it from Flint Lane. He will not let him live it down.
0: I think he forgot that he was Mike. He says one thing to his team over there.
15: 7-9.
14: Well, Flint has now just realized the unintended consequence of putting Yasi up against Andrew was that one of his male players had to deal with Hong. And
0: Senor Silva's not the first male player to experience the wrath of Hong Lin.
14: Won't be the last either.
1: All right.
15: 10-8.
0: A 2-point lead here for the Warriors. Two serves for Andrew Sal. Oh, what a flick from Yasi Ortiz. Look what she found.
15: 10-9.
14: Very well anticipated there. You could see how quickly she knew that ball was coming cross court.
15: 9-11.
1: Cody. Well done. Well done. Good Cody. Split. Good split there.
2: Come on, Alex.
0: Let's go, Jinxin. Ortiz gets the split. It's still a 2-point game. We're going to 21.
1: Come on,
0: man, I don't know if you can just put into perspective quickness of reflexes.
15: 10-11.
0: That these players hone over the course of their careers. And like, how would you compare it to another sport to put it in perspective for people?
15: 12-10.
14: It's not even close. I mean, the speeds, maybe the speeds come close. I mean, 70 miles an hour, it's pretty quick, but there are other sports 13, like badminton 10. Where, you know, a shuttle can be hit faster than that. But you have a tenth of a second. It's such a small amount of space. I mean, it's over a 9-foot surface. That alone is tough enough to deal with. But then when you add 10,000 revolutions per minute or 160 revolutions per second of spin into it as well, it's such a complicated sport. 12, 13.
3: That's what, 16 revolutions per every tenth of second? Just extrapolating one step further.
14: Yeah.
1: One point at a time for you. Don't worry about
3: it. Frank, like 160 revolutions per second? Like, that's a 16 revolutions per tenth of second? It doesn't sound possible.
1: All right.
3: Anyway, we got ourselves a heck of a golden game brewing here. Knockouts back to a one-point lead. Dvorak with the equalizer.
1: 14-14.
3: Confident looking forehand right there from the Polish veteran.
1: 14-14.
3: Now back to Silva and Lin. Final 4 points they'll play tonight. Best rally of the Golden Game so far, and Silva outduel Lin to put his team on top.
1: 15-14. All right.
3: Takes both points on his serve, and now the pressure is on Hong Lin on her serve.
1: 14-16.
3: Recently crowned U.S. Women's National Champion. Hong Lin sprays it wide.
1: Let's go, 14-17.
3: This is the quirks of the Golden Game again on display. We saw Silva get swept in four straight. Hong Lin leaving no doubt there.
14: She was
3: going to jump on top of the table to put that away.
1: 17-15.
3: Ortiz takes the table with a 2-point lead.
14: Great recovery there from Andrew South. Thought the ball was going long on the serve. Managed to pick it up and then defend the next ball successfully.
3: Yassi Ortiz wins that huge point on her serve. Two serves here for South, trailing by two. 17,
1: heavy.
3: Serving 18.
1: 17,
14: heavy, heavy backspin serve there from Andrew Sal. You put your racket on it, the ball goes straight down. This time he goes long and fast. Two great serves.
3: All righty.
14: Time for it.
3: 18 all. As Kazaku and Wong retake the table. Either player could go 3 out of 4. They'll win it. Or we'll go to the ultimate golden point at 20 apiece.
1: 21.
3: Yeah! Kazaku deflects it long. Point for the knockouts. Kazaku was the magician.
1: 19-19.
14: Just, I don't even know how he got back to each ball. There's that signature flex from Kazaku.
3: Now he's facing a match point. Can he force?
14: Flint Lane's anticipating the win here already.
3: Kazaku forced the ultimate golden point. Yes, he can.
14: He can. He can, and he does.
3: We only saw this 5 times during the first ever MLTT season. And now it's Dvorak versus Jung. 20 all. They'll play 1 point to decide the MLTT Showcase champion.
14: Look at the you can just read the faces of both of these players. They probably never thought they would end up in this situation.
3: Jung has the serve. Yeah! Into the net with the return, and Jung wins it for the knockouts, 21-20.
14: That's one happy MLTT commissioner right there.
3: The founder and commissioner and now coach Flint Lane
0: victorious with his team as Silva, Wong, Ortiz, and John get it done here in Rock Hill tonight. Season 2 Major League Table Tennis schedule takes us to the Pacific Northwest in Portland, Oregon in mid-September. We'll be back in the Carolinas a week later, and then we go to Chicago, Miami, the Bay Area of California, and right outside the Big Apple in Pleasantville, New York. Major League Table Tennis, if you have a chance to see it in person, it is a fantastic spectacle. The first ever American Professional League on display here on the Ocho Day. For Matt Hetherington, I'm Evan Leppler saying thanks for watching. Slippery Stairs coming up next.
4: Welcome to Slippery Stairs as part of ESPN 8, The Ocho, presented by Sonic. It's a raucous crowd at Manchester Meadows Park in Rock Hill, South Carolina. For the next hour, they'll slip, they'll slide. It's the Slippery Stairs competition. Hey, good evening and welcome in. I'm here with the man that some call the Sultan of Slip, Paul Higgins. I'm Phil Constantino. This is a sport that is unique. It is quirky,
5: yeah,
4: but it requires athleticism to get all the way to the top, literally.
5: Absolutely, Phil. This is a remarkable set of stairs, but you are right. You have to be an athlete to get on these set of stairs, and you got to be a little crazy. There really is the unexpected. We've made some changes this year that we'll definitely talk about, but also it is going to be slippery this year. It's got a lot of slime. It's our secret sauce, so that is a caliber, plus the couple new additions and one subtraction.
4: Let's look at the breakdown for today's event. Over the next hour, we're hoping to get 10 races in. We start with the male competition, then the female competition, before we move to the finals and the youngsters.
5: It's going to be a great one. I love watching the junior boys and the junior girls. They go up the stairs a little bit differently than the adults. And if, as you said, if we have time, we get the co-eds, and that's always fun. Sometimes you have boyfriend and girlfriends in there, or you might get a boyfriend or girlfriend.
4: Keep an eye out. We might see some wrestling on the slippery stairs as well. Here are the rules. They've changed a little bit over the years, but here's what we've got this year.
5: Certainly. There's no standing or walking on the stairs. You must stay within the white part of the stairs at all times. We have red lines on the outside. You can't cross that. Can't place your hands on the side rails. That's really important. Your fingernails, no dipping or slipping them into the between the stairs. And competitors are, big capital there, allowed to pull people down. And then once you reach the top of the stairs, you must remain there until the race is over. And that's the top three that get to the top.
4: All right. When we come back in just a moment, it's the most exhilarating sport maybe of the day in front of a great crowd in Rock Hill on ESPN 8, The Ocho.

0: 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But you just need a little help. And suddenly, you're great at this and that. Go from prompt to progress with the all-new Constant Contact.
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18: How'd you like that race earlier? That was the local TV talent. We had Catherine Madden and also Lucas Mathad and, of course, Alex Greenewald. It was a lot of fun. They did a great job, and they found out how difficult the stairs were.
17: Our male competitors for our first race of the day are lined up, ready to go. But before that, Zoe Zarin is with us. Hi, Zoe.
19: Hello, everybody. Welcome to Slippery Stairs. We've got a lot of competitors out here today. They've been training for years and years, but they're pretty ready, I would have to say. Some skipped the Olympics to be here, and they're ready to rock and roll with a lot of competition out here.
17: Some have called this the biggest sporting event in the world right now,
18: right
17: the Slippery
18: now.
17: Stairs.
18: Absolutely. I also want to mention Chris Miller was part of that crew from the local Celebrity Challenge from WRHI Radio and also CN2 Television. And here we go.
17: All right, there you see the names of the competitors, and already they're struggling to get over this brand new element.
18: That's right. Well, the gentlemen had an opportunity to watch our local TV talent, and so they're trying to devise a plan. The first hump is really hard, so we've got White going over first and doing a good job slipping and sliding. And, of course, that is Paul Ryan. Paul's got an interesting story because Paul came in from Orlando, Florida today, saw me at 10 a.m., said, I want to do this. And I said, I love your enthusiasm. Let's rock and roll. So here he goes.
17: You got people shooting the, what do we call it?
18: That's
17: lube
18: our special
17: already?
18: Lube. Yeah, and they're spraying them. Now, this is the flat part.
17: There's a tumble.
18: And how about Paul Ryan? He's going to, you know, make a run for this.
17: Ryan falls and Purple went down, and Paul Ryan is pulling away from the pack.
18: And the referee is looking at him like he has to obey the rules. You can't dig your fingernails, and he's telling him to come down. He's saying, you got to come down. And he's like, no, I didn't do anything.
17: So not here disqualified. He just goes back
18: That's
17: to the start,
18: right? He comes down to the start.
17: In the green, TJ Dunmire is pulling ahead of the pack. Oh!
18: And TJ, the tallest competitor, his fiance is in the crowd. They're expecting a baby, so congratulations. Hopefully the baby won't come today, but he might just win this first heat. And you know what? If he goes down, he's going to take everyone down. Whoa! By Paul, but he did grab the sidewall right in front of the ref, but the ref, Hayes Gladden, didn't see it.
17: Paul looks like he took a little shot to the gut. He was holding himself there.
18: He's definitely going for it. And then Aaron Schofield, who played wiffle ball earlier today, and Chance Justice, he was a wiffle ball player earlier today. I watched Chance make a great catch in center field. Can he catch the top?
17: Look at Aaron Schofield, and down goes TJ.
18: Dunmire goes down, Paul Ryan goes down, down Chance Justice, he's got a step lead.
17: Might slow and steady win the race.
18: And nope. Oh my goodness.
17: Now
10: what a hop.
17: I've been told, Paul, that the stairs are more slippery this year by design. There was a little worry that the stairs last year weren't slippery enough.
18: That's
17: and
18: right.
17: We are seeing that.
18: Well, we got used to the humidity and learned a lot about how the humidity affects our slippery slime roof. And so we changed it up a little bit, and it's really making an impact here.
17: A move on the left side here by TJ Dunmire, but now he's going backwards all alone in Schofield.
18: I'm going to say Aaron should take this. He's got the right motion going up. He's using his knees, and then also his hands are kind of pointed in. He's going to win this thing. He's going to go up on the bell, and Phil, we're going to have our first winner in the male division.
17: He's got to ring the bell.
10: Oh, stop.
17: Oh my goodness. He does it.
18: Oh, my goodness. That was awesome.
17: 10 points for first place. The top four move on to the finals. Six
18: That's
17: in the
18: right.
17: first heat, and then we'll have four in the finals later on.
18: So, Phil, if this times out, the first four guys in order right now would go. If this times out before we need to get to a break. So you've got second, third, and fourth consecutive right there.
17: There is a floating time limit.
18: There is a floating time limit. And they all go back down again.
17: That's why you watch Slippery Stairs.
18: TJ thought he had second, but he doesn't.
17: Helmets required.
18: So again, Phil, I got to tell you, man, this is exhausting. If these guys in their second race, they're dying. They're really dying. So right now in pink, of course, we've got the competitors trying to get to the top. This is Daniel Marengo. And Daniel is another young man that drove in with Paul Ryan from Florida today. And we said, do you want to do it? We had a guy bow out, and he slid in, and right now he's in second place. So he's on the right side.
17: Down goes Ryan Foles.
18: And Ryan, very energetic young athlete. And the crowd's into it. And
17: They're
18: here we go.
17: Cheering him on. Daniel Marengo. He's the third to ring the bell.
18: Oh, my goodness. So there you go, your top three. So you've got Aaron at first. Daniel Marengo in second. Pardon me, Paul Ryan in second, and Daniel in third.
17: Well, Chance Justice just took a tumble, and that leaves it wide open for TJ Dunmire. He just touched the sidewall sitting at the top before he rang the bell. Is that legal, Paul?
18: Sure, what the heck.
17: Okay.
18: For right now, these guys are exhausted. And here we go. They're going to come down, and the guys down below have to watch out. Ryan and also Chance.
17: One way up. One way down, there are no unslippery stairs.
18: Oh, jeez. Oh, my goodness. See, when you go down, it's the part right here that gets you.
17: And let's say this hump at the bottom that we described before, there's a reason why it was added this year.
18: Yeah, it's a tabletop. It's actually to add just another fun element of starting the race and then also on the way down. It slows you up a little bit so you don't slam into the back wall. Hey, good job. Good job.
17: I think Paul Ryan needs a position.
18: No doubt. Well, Aaron Schofield had a busy day. They won in wiffle ball, and now first place. And Ryan, you glad you did it, buddy.
17: And if you're wondering, we are right here in the splash zone, if you will, where they're exiting.
18: So
17: watch out, you get the loo ball over you.
18: No doubt. Hopefully we'll hear from Aaron Schofield with Zilly Zarek. Aaron's had a good day. He's a little sore.
17: He's 28 now. Those muscles don't move like they used to.
18: You know, I asked you before we went on the air, you know, what sports do you call?
17: All right, Zoe's with our winner.
19: All right, I'm here with Aaron, our winner. Tell me about that almost slip at the very top. What were you feeling?
13: I just wanted to get to the top so bad, and I felt myself sliding, but held on for dear life and was able to make it.
19: Did you think you were going to go first? How long did you train for this event?
13: You know, me and the boys back home, we're always training, you know, climbing stairs is soap. So, you know, I like to say Mount Everest was too easy, so I decided to come here for a bigger challenge.
19: All right, so what competitor right now that you've done one race is your most feared?
13: Ask that again.
19: Are you fearing the most?
13: I think Pink, because Pink is coming down with a lot of momentum, and I think all of us got injured in that first round, so we're going to try to all get up in one piece next round.
19: All right, well, good luck.
17: Urban legend tells us that Aaron Schofield climbed Mount Everest in flip-flops.
14: Isn't that a great quote? He thought that, you know, he wanted to climb this because that was too easy. I don't know, he might change that now.
17: All right, adult female race number one. There are the contestants. Here we go.
18: Again, a lot of great female athletes. Jordan Leitner, 16 years old. Mary Crawford in blue, royal blue. She's 17. Ella Kinroll, 18, in orange. Sienna Smith in red. Kelly Kaysen in purple. And in hot pink, we have Gracie Starnes.
17: They are all friends. They are all locals from the Rock Hill area. And I understand it as one was approached to do the event, and then she went to the next, yep. We went to the next, and it got to a point where the entire group had to be in it.
18: That's right. So we just kind of gave them a mulligan there, since they can't get up that wall right there, that first part of the tabletop. They are turned loose so they could climb up on the side. So here the race is on. And it's Sienna Smith who looks like she's got the lead, but that's that flat section right here, Phil, that you got to negotiate that.
17: That's a new element. Just below the mezzanine, there's that flat slant. It's not traditional stairs for a few feet.
18: Phil, you did your homework. I love it. That is the mezzanine. And you've got, the ref is calling them down because they must have dug in or held onto the sidewall. And our ref today is Hayes Gladden, who actually competed last year. And I love that he's enforcing the rules a little bit here. No doubt, he is. He's a ref. He's got the ref uniform, the hat, the matching glasses, the whistle, and how about Pink? Hot Pink, Gracie Starnes.
17: Yeah, she's pulling away with this thing for now. You see the slime girls at the top to try to.
18: She had it, Phil. She was two steps away. It was like a wide receiver looking back for the pass, and she just didn't keep her eye on the ball. Oh, my goodness.
17: You got to watch out. Those slippery slime girls at the top.
18: Oh, what a great move.
17: Sienna Smith just got taken out.
18: And Callie took her out. Callie is two steps away, Phil, from moving on and getting that coveted 10 points. She's got an extra 10 for knocking her friend down. Yeah, Callie.
17: Callie Kaysen, the winner.
18: I absolutely love it. Ella Kimbrell, she's 18 years old. She is tied right now with Gracie. Let's see if one of them pulls each other down. This is where you can do that, Phil, and it's always fun, but maybe Gracie says, you know what, I'm just going to go and let her get in second. And so there's your top three. They'll all move on.
17: We had a tumble at the bottom of the slide, so those top three move on, but the race for fourth is intense.
18: Yes, and you know what? Not far behind this is the men's again. They got to catch their breath and get on these stairs.
17: That's a great feat of athleticism.
18: Yes. Oh, goodness gracious. So if the race were to end right now, you would get Jordan Leitner to advance, but she is being pulled down. She was just pulled down.
17: The youngest competitor in the competition, just 16 years of age.
18: And that was a smooth move by Sienna Smith as she is approaching. And then that's your fourth place because we are timed out, Phil. So unofficially, we've got our top four. And here we go. Great job again. Here they come.
17: and the real reason why you watch The Slippery Stairs.
18: I'm looking at Mary Crawford in blue. She's exhausted. I don't think she got up to the midway part. That's how hard it is.
17: It's pretty simple. If you want to be successful in this sport, you got to embrace this.
18: Isn't it great? So you got to try this thing.
17: You know, when I was given this assignment, my first reaction?
18: Yeah.
17: How do I compete? How do I broadcast?
18: Right. Maybe do it at the same time.
17: Next year, Paul.
18: Phil, that was an awesome race. Good job there by Callie Kaysen in purple. And we'll hear from her. Good job, Gracie.
17: It has been a wild start to the Slippery Stairs competition. The first heats of the male and female races are concluded. And that's how you enjoy Slippery Stairs time. Look out below.
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17: Welcome back to Slippery Stairs as part of ESPN 8 The Ocho, presented by Sonic. We're at Manchester Meadows in Rock Hill, South Carolina, and we are two races in and now ready for adult male race number two.
18: So, Phil, I made a change here. They had a little bit of a hard time getting up the first part of the tabletop, so for the sake of time and getting as many races as we can get in, I said start from the top of the tabletop, so they did. It also gets them a little more energy.
17: Okay, just getting up that tabletop was a lot. We saw some belly flop moves,
18: yeah, no
17: different
18: doubt.
17: Techniques. Is there a technique to the stairs? Is there a technique to conquering this sport?
18: Great question, Chance. Chance Justice has got the technique right now on his left in yellow. It's slow. Take it slow and steady. If you start to go too fast, you're going to slip. And I think now you've got those two head-to-head going at each other. So you really want to take it slow. That's what I would do first. Aaron Schofield looks like he's going to win this one.
17: He won the first one. Can he do it again? Complete the double. He is the clear front runner here in the male Slippery Stairs competition.
18: And right behind him, Chance Justice, who's had a busy day. Those guys came to play. in more ways than one.
17: Ryan Foles, who just fell to the bottom, he's having a real tough day here, Paul. So he's fallen a few times.
18: Yeah, and so now we've unleashed the balls. The little boys and girls are throwing the balls, so that's kind of cool. So we had a little bit of faster race on that one.
17: That's got to be close to world record time. Yeah, do they have those in the Slippery Stairs World Tour?
18: You know, I'm going to hopefully, you know, cash in on letting these guys go from the tabletop, you know, starting a little early. So it gave them a little more energy, and that definitely helped. And the balls, the kids are having a lot of fun with that.
17: So top four moving on. So we still have a little bit here.
18: Yeah, top four moving on. So they're still till it's timed out. So
17: I think they're just tired.
18: Actually, they're going to bow out. So they've got three coming out. So now we're going to have these guys come down once again. You guys exhausted or what? Yeah. Worth the trip from Orlando.
17: Listen, if you want to be good at the Slippery Stairs, don't skip leg day.
18: That's great for Aaron Schofield. Back to back. He's trying.
17: No, there's no slow way down.
18: There is not, right? You can just see it in their face. It's the recoil coming away from the tabletop that you got to be careful about. And Chance Justice. And he's going to get popped right now.
17: In the face.
18: So definitely busy there. So not too bad.
17: You see the youngsters waiting in the wings. They've got so much energy. They're going to compete in a little bit.
18: Yeah.
17: Later on this hour.
18: And, you know, we got a little cloud cover, so that's nice.
17: And anything is fair game, pretty much.
18: Yeah. And the balls, we went and got those red balls today. We got ESPN volleyballs out there. It is just, that's so much fun. That's a great shot right there. Love it. Love it. So I wonder if Callie Kaysen, who won the first female race, the adult race, is going to come back at it and win another one. Because, you know, we've got Aaron Schofield, who had back-to-back wins. So, and we've had people in the first race finish sixth and come back and win. So you just never know. It's like playing cards, right?
17: There are the contestants, all six of them in the stairs, just waiting to pass along some helmets.
18: And I want to thank the city of Rock Hill and Yorktown, York County. They did a great job of hosting us. And I want to thank my friends over at the Hilton Garden Inn for having us there and doing a great job and taking care of us. It's 3 years here now in Rock Hill, and I think I've been here about 15 times. And geez, I could move here tomorrow. You know, it's a beautiful place, a great family atmosphere.
1: If y'all can hear me.
18: It's been really nice.
17: Just south of Charlotte, North Carolina, about 30 minutes outside of the Queen City. An hour north of the state capital of Columbia, South Carolina. Slippery Stairs competition has been a thing on the Ocho since 2019. And quite frankly, of all the events throughout the day, and there are Olympic sports on ESPN 8, the Ocho, there is nothing quite as exhilarating as this. There's nothing that gets the crowd as pumped as the Slippery Stairs. This really is the Cinderella of the day.
18: Thank you for saying that. It's so much fun. And, you know, we had people out here at 4:30 today waiting for a spot to get in the front row. And I want to thank those people for coming out and just enjoying the day. You know, it's hot, obviously, right? It's hot and humid here in Charlotte this time of year, Rock Hill. But it's certainly fun. And our second race, our female race, is underway.
17: There's no other staircase like this in the world. Stairs just 4 inches apart, traditional stairs, the unslippery kind that you walk up in your home or at work. Those are about 11 inches in width.
18: Yeah, I don't think the girls got the memo. They could have started at the top of this part here, but if they don't make it right away, we'll allow them to hold on to the wall.
17: Very close on the belly flop move by Sienna Smith. Okay, so they're going to allow them to hold the wall on the way up.
18: No doubt. It's holding
17: not
18: the wall.
17: Easy. Yeah.
18: They didn't know that they're going to have to work out in the weight room and get their arms going because it's definitely. Callie again. Here she goes. And right behind her in green is Jordan Leitner. And pink, and the hot pink, Gracie Stern. So this is kind of how the first race was shaping up. Ella Kimbrell making a move. And see how in purple you don't want to stand up.
17: The seas parted, and Ella Kimbrell in orange just taking advantage.
14: You know, the colors of this event are so fun and to watch.
17: Oh, she got pulled back by her friend.
14: Oh, my goodness.
17: In purple, Kaylee Kaysen, who won the first one. Oh, here she falls.
14: She had, oh, my goodness. And the balls are coming in. The boys are throwing the balls now. ESPN volleyball goes flying. But at the top, Gracie Starnes, who got third. If she can hang on here, Phil, two steps to go. I've seen somebody many times fall from that top step. Here we go, and she's going to ring the bell.
17: Gracie Starnes, 17 years old, from right here in Rock Hill, South Carolina, takes heat number two.
14: And we've got a battle for second. Sienna in red, and in orange we have Ella. Ella got second the last time. Sienna got fourth. Oh, but she's going down, and she's trying to take everybody with her.
17: That's got to be the move. If you're going down, if it's inevitable, take them all out.
14: That's right. Why not? You know? It's not a team sport. I'm really impressed with how they're getting over our slippery slope section, where right now we have Mary Crawford. She's trying to negotiate how she's going to get there, but taking a look at Jordan Leitner, who was about halfway up the last section. Now she's coming down, and she's going to take everybody with her.
17: Like, oh, my goodness.
14: So remember when you opened up the show and you said athleticism? Well, really now, athleticism and endurance, Phil. You need your endurance. And it's really hard once you get to the bottom of this thing to get your energy back up. One, because you're having so much fun and you're laughing so much, and the other is you're just exhausted. Oh, my goodness. This is epic.
17: Oh.
14: We've had some really good slime mix today, and so far that has been the difference.
17: All of these young ladies, they were right here in front of our broadcast table shooting a TikTok, as the kids do before. You think this will make it?
14: Yeah, I think it will do all right. Ella just got slammed by a ball. Jordan looks back. And Ella is close, Phil, to getting that second spot. Jordan goes down again. She's got to be exhausted. That's her second time going down from almost all the way up the stairs.
17: Ella Kimbrell gets their second.
14: And that's the second time that she's in that position. And now followed in red, Sienna Smith. They're really hitting her hard. Our slippery slime girls, we have Skylar Fail up at the top and Ella Leslie, two really special young ladies in this area. And Ella's going to get third if she can hang on, and she does. So there you go, your top three. You know, Jordan's having a heck of a time. She's having a blast. She's been down three times. So the top four move on, and we'll figure that point system out as the top three are going to come down now. Do they look tired to you, Phil?
17: Yeah.
14: And you know what? It's cooling down right now. It feels really good. We got a nice wind. And they're going to come down together. Oh, my goodness. You know, in TV terms, we call these highlights melts, right? This is going to make a great melt.
17: It always does. Every year. There's no slow way down. You just got to give up.
14: That's right.
17: And accept your fate.
14: Congratulations.
17: We all fall to the bottom.
14: Girls. Good job. Good job there. Ella was walking by me.
17: All right, we'll step aside here at the Slippery Stairs Contest in Rock Hill, South Carolina. We've got more races when we come back, and we've got more falls, too.
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1: 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Fantastic finish. 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
1: So you won't reveal the secrets.
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1: Colonel Sanders' chicken recipe and the slippery slime at the slippery stairs. Two of history's great mysteries.
3: It is a difference maker. I promise you it's a difference maker. How about this? Now, we've got the boys, as you mentioned, Lincoln Gladden in gray, Mason Goodner in royal blue, William Hutto in brown, Nash Rollins in green, Liam Smith in red, and Brody Tyler in black.
1: The oldest competitors here are 11 years old. The youngest are 9 years old.
3: That's right. And, I'm pretty impressed with making it over the top here.
1: They took care of that more quickly than the older males did.
3: No doubt. Liam Smith, he's got some length to him. And right behind him is Lincoln Gladden. His brother, Hayes, is our referee. And he must have given him some tips, because look at him, Spider-Man going up the stairs. Oh!
1: Well, he was cruising up the stairs, Liam Smith.
3: And I noticed that when you look back, you actually lose your balance. I've noticed that several athletes have done that. They've looked back and they've lost their balance.
1: We still have 4 youngsters. They're trying to use the wall. They still can't get over that first tabletop.
3: Well, they should be able to just do the railing now. They should just go ahead and do that railing.
1: Using his chest to get over the top is Liam Smith. He and Lincoln Gladden have dominated this heat.
3: And I'm wondering, check it out. He's going to go down. Lincoln goes down. Now, Liam lost his balance.
1: And all of a sudden, Mason Goodner in first place.
3: That's right. Mason negotiating. And he's digging his hands in our stairs. You can't do that. Hey, get your hands out of that.
1: I don't think the ref saw it. Yeah, he's right there.
3: He's got a lot to look at, that ref. Hayes Gladden is our referee today. Super nice young man. And the boys are definitely having a hard time. We still got 2 trying to make it up on the other end.
1: Just take them out with you.
3: Junior boys in their final.
1: Are you surprised that the youngsters have resorted more to the wrestling and the physical contact than the older folks have?
3: Yeah, no doubt. And, them being lighter, it's a little easier, obviously, on them when they come down. Our bucket of lube, a portion of our lube bucket, is inside the stairs right now, and they just throw it back outside. But how about it? Lincoln Gladden, he got off to a great start. Is he going to make it, Phil? He's got a couple more feet, a couple more steps, and here he is.
1: Did that pretty quickly.
3: Lincoln Gladden is your junior champion.
1: Even with a couple of falls, he took care of that rather quickly.
3: No doubt. So congratulations, Lincoln Gladden. Liam Smith is right there. He's got about 8 more steps. There used to be 39 steps in here, Phil. We reduced it down to 33. We took some out, and we added our slippery slope.
1: We got the balls getting thrown in from a long ways away now, and just powering through is Liam Smith looking for second place.
3: Oh, shoot.
1: Got hit in the behind. It doesn't matter.
3: No, yeah. That just ricocheted right off his tush, and he's going to get up there.
1: That is a strong young man.
3: Someone's trying to take him out with the ball and almost lost his balance, but Phil, he gets second. How about that for Liam Smith?
1: If you had any concern about the mental fortitude of the youth of America, just watch the slippery stairs.
3: Oh, my goodness. In royal blue, Mason, just moments ago, Mason had a good trek. Hayes is really taking a look at it. He's going down. He's not going to be able to stay up there. And in green, to his left, is Nash Rollins.
1: Interesting development. The youngsters at the bottom of the steps are now throwing the balls themselves up the steps.
3: If you can't make it, try to break it, right? And Nash Rollins goes all the way down, leaving room for Mason. So we have our champion, Lincoln Gladden, Liam Smith in red. He got second. Now we're just waiting for the third place finisher.
1: But there's a lot on the line for third place. I would think maybe an extra ice cream cone tonight.
3: Or a Sonic. Sonic, slushy Sonic something, right? We all love our Sonic. And, oh, my goodness. That is doing some showmanship. Leaving our competitor in brown, William, in third place right now. Again, this can time out depending on our TV opportunity or with our segments. So if it ends now, William would be in third.
1: William Hutto's just been quietly working the left side of the stairs this whole race.
3: You know, it's funny because I was looking at it not on the monitor, and I couldn't see him there for a while.
1: Hey, a ball just rolled to me. Should I throw it in?
3: Yeah, I think you should. That's it.
1: All right. Why not?
3: There you go.

0: And you almost got burned.
1: That's all right.
2: I hit the side. Yeah.
1: That's all right.
2: Now I have a slippery lube all over me.
1: Here you go.
2: Thanks.
1: We have towels everywhere.
2: Carry on.
1: So the crowd is absolutely loving this. The parents, I had about 10 parents come up to me and say, can my kid do this today? Can my son, my daughter do it? And I said, we're filled up, but you never know. We'll be back. Nash Rollins, and you can just see the slippery Sonic slime, how slippery it is, but he's at the top and he can barely hang on because you got Skylar and Ella up there just dousing him with slime. And there's your third place.
2: Gotta ring the bell. And he does.
1: That is awesome. And they're all gonna come down. So again, the boys come down a little different. Jeez. They try to get a little bit more physical out there.
2: I say one at a time is the safest way to do this. Maybe clear out the pit at the bottom.
1: Nice. Good job on that one coming down for Nash Rollins. And Liam Smith, he's up there. He's coming down. And you know what? Fittingly so, he was up first. He's coming down last. That's Lincoln, Gladden, and Gray getting ready to come down. And he's going to get bounced right there. Boom! So there's your champ, Lincoln Gladden.
2: School starts in a couple of weeks here. I'm sure he's going to take this one to all of his friends and show off his championship in the slippery stairs.
1: And that's fantastic. Look how stoked he is. Oh, my goodness.
2: He's going to be the coolest kid in the classroom on the first day of school.
1: Right?
2: I guarantee it.
1: Lincoln Gladden, slippery stairs. We call him the world champ because the Olympics are going on, so we can say it's the world championship, right?
2: And there's no other slippery stairs competition in the world going on. Zoe is with our winner.
3: I'm here with Nathan. How did winning feel today?
4: Thank you. This was kind of hard. That hurt so bad.
3: Well, you went really fast. You were really great up there. Which competitor are you most scared of for your next round? He says all of them. Well, great job, Nathan. He's going to kill it next round. Good job, buddy.
2: Oh, that's great.
1: Lincoln Gladden. Fantastic. What a sense of humor. So for this one, Phil, we're going to get the girls to start on the top of the mezzanine, or pardon me, the top of the tabletop, and that will help them get going. And we've got some great young ladies. Victoria McMaster, Millie in teal, Lydia Hernandez in purple, Hadley Horner in yellow, Finley Weinberger in light pink, and Gentry Rollins, 9 years old in baby blue.
2: And just one race for the juniors.
1: Yes, sir. Just one race, and you get your championship. And they are off. The bell. Hayes Gladden rings it. A referee. This is going to be fun to watch.
2: Victoria and Lydia, a couple of 12-year-olds.
1: Yeah, we did mix it up. The oldest competitors, you mentioned, 12. And then the youngest, 9. And how about Hadley? Hadley is just like, oh, she lost her footing and she's coming down. What a smile on her face. I love that.
2: Victoria McMaster quietly working the stairs and working to the top. I don't know, potentially in record junior pace.
1: You know, and we have our adult males throwing balls at them. So we'll see if this throws Victoria for a loop.
2: Victoria just got hit. She stays with it. Coming up on the right side, though, is Hadley Horner.
1: That's right.
2: Well, Victoria gets there. A slip at the end, but she hangs on.
1: Wow. And Lydia, I was under a minute, and that is a pretty good record right there. Lydia pulls herself up.
2: Here they come.
1: And in pink, how about Finley? Finley's going to get third. So we let them start on top of the tabletop. They have their breath and big smiles up there.
2: Girl power. They just dominated this thing.
1: They put the boys to shame, right? That was amazing. So there's your top three. The champion of the juniors is Victoria McMaster, Lydia Hernandez, and then in third, Finley Weinberger.
2: Victoria looks a little bit hesitant.
1: Got balls flying everywhere. Slime coming out, the Sonic slime. And a bounce. And then in light pink, here we go. Finley Weinberger getting ready. And she finished in third.
2: If you stay on your backside, you have nothing to be concerned about coming down the slope at all.
1: So after this, we've got the male championship. So that should be good. Four males getting in that one.
2: All right. Stay with us for that one. It has been an incredible hour here at the Slippery Stairs Finals when we come back.
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27: This is Ben Baby covering the Cincinnati Bengals. And the big question entering 2025 is whether the defense can be good enough to help Cincinnati get back in the postseason. Last year, it's no secret that the unit was not good enough and that the Bengals wasted career years from Joe Burrow, Ja'Marr Chase, and Trey Hendrickson as they missed the playoffs for the second straight season. This year, they brought in defensive coordinator Al Golden to fix things. And so far, it seems that playing faster has been a big boost for that Bengals defense. And if they can continue to play well, and if Trey Hendrickson can get his contract signed and get on the field, this could be a much improved unit for a team looking to become a Super Bowl contender once again.

0: in just a minute. Will Kunkel and Andre Snelling's here on Primetime ESPN Radio, presented by Progressive Insurance. But first, as LeBron James once said, ironically, the kid from Ohio, not one, not two, not three, not four. How many quarterbacks do the Browns need? One, two, three, four quarterbacks. They're going to place Dylan Gabriel on injured reserve, according to Adam Schefter, designated to return due to a back injury that he suffered. So that now means that the Cleveland Browns have Deshaun Watson, Shedeur Sanders, Dylan Gabriel, and Taylen Green all expected to make the roster as the season gets underway here in a couple weeks. But let's go south to Cincinnati. I don't know that there's a team with so many question marks, because usually question marks are really bad going into a season, where the expectations are really high. The Bengals win total over under is 10.5. Mm-hmm. The odds to make the playoffs are minus 186. So they're expected to make the playoffs. Yet they have a quarterback, Joe Burrow, one of the best in the NFL, can't stay healthy, not to his fault, because they can't protect him. Ja'Marr Chase hyperextended his knee a couple weeks ago. They have a coach that might be on the hot seat in Zach Taylor. The defense was an absolute sieve last year. Did it get better, or did it just get more expensive? Where do you want to start as a Bengals fan here, Andre? Because there's a lot to break down, man.
1: Yeah, no, it is a lot to break down. I think we probably start with the defense, because so 2 years ago, Joe Burrow was actually healthy, right? And he played an MVP caliber year, put up crazy numbers, and the team still didn't make the playoffs because the defense was horrible. And so, as the lead alluded to, they brought in Al Golden as the defensive coordinator last year with the thought that he had to try to come in and fix that defense. And for about 10 to 11 weeks last season, it didn't work. The defense was just as bad, if not arguably worse. But over the last month-ish of the season, we started seeing some bright spots. We had some players like DJ Turner at cornerback start to step up and show that he has some talent. Miles Murphy, their first-round draft pick at defensive end a couple years ago, he started showing some of his first positive signs in the pros. And then this offseason, they traded for Dexter Lawrence from the Giants. And they traded their first-round pick, which was like number 10 overall, for Dexter Lawrence. And so that's the big swing, is Dexter Lawrence. We talked earlier with Myles Garrett and Donald about how double-teamed they were. Well, Dexter Lawrence used to be the most double-teamed defender in the NFL. And so he had some injury issues last year with the Giants. He didn't do a lot as far as sacks goes, but the Bengals are banking on him being that guy that can absorb the defense, maybe still get some pressure on the quarterback himself, but make everybody else's job easier. If that happens, then yeah, that 10.5, the over might be the move. But if was a fifth, we'd all be drunk. So, you know, until the games count, it's hard to really count on what the Bengals might look like on defense.
0: Well, you say that, and I don't disagree, because I like the Dexter Lawrence signing a lot, because it's the point of attack. It all starts there. If you're bad up front, you're just going to be bad all around. But there are so many questions around an offense that is really good, mm-hmm. with Chase Brown, T. Higgins, Joe Burrow, and Ja'Marr Chase. Are they going to be able to protect Joe Burrow? Like, do you feel confident that Joe Burrow is going to play 17 games? And I think the answer might be automatically no, because most quarterbacks don't play a full season at this point. Like, your backup is extremely important. Bringing back Joe Flacco, I think, was a very good move for them. Mm-hmm. Like, you got questions on the offensive side of the ball, too.
1: Yeah, so the way you phrased it, are you confident that Joe Burrow is playing 17 games? I don't think any Bengals fan is going to say yes, because it's like if your pitcher's pitching a perfect game, you're just not supposed to mention it. You know, you just hope, you knock on wood, hope that he's able to stay healthy. But, you know, to your point about protecting him, this is the first time in the Joe Burrow era that the Bengals are bringing back the exact same five starters on the offensive line 2 years in a row. They brought in Orlando Brown Jr. to be their left tackle a few years back, and he's largely played at a relatively high level, particularly if the bar is the Bengals offensive line. But then on the right, they brought in Amarius Mims from the University of Georgia. I'm a Georgia Tech guy, so you don't hear me pulling for Uggas too often, but Mims was such a man-child in college, and the thought was he could grow into a all-pro caliber right tackle. And he's made strides. He looks good on the outside. And so then they brought in one of his teammates, Dylan Fairchild. He's their left guard. Ted Karras is their center. And then Dalton Risner in the right guard. They have an offensive line that they feel like is reasonable. I don't think that the bar is set super high for what it would take for the Bengals offensive line to be a success. But they believe that at the very least they can keep Joe Burrow a little cleaner than he's been in the past and hopefully keep him healthy.
2: You're not the only one that's high on the Bengals, though. Kevin Clark, This Is Football podcast host, he loves your boys as well.
3: Joe Burrow said it himself. This is the best roster since he's been there. That's because Dexter Lawrence is the most double-teamed guy on the planet the last few years. That's because they signed Brian Cook to solve their tackling woes, of which there were many last year. There's actual talent on this defense. They got better as the season went along last year. They're going to allow less yards after catch with their Achilles heel last year. You know the offense is going to be good. Give me the AFC champion, Cincinnati Bengals.
1: Yeah, I mean, there are reasons to be optimistic if you're a Bengals fan, right? You know, he mentioned Brian Cook. The tackling from the safety position was considered probably the biggest weakness of the Bengals defense last season. And so you bring in Brian Cook, who's one of the, you know, he was among the league leaders for fewest missed tackles. And so you feel like, okay, the back end. Earlier, you know, Kunkel, you were talking about complimentary football on defense. The Bengals brought in Dexter Lawrence in the middle, but then they spent their highest draft pick on Cassius Howell, who's a pass rusher, and they brought in Boye Mafe from the Seattle, the Super Bowl champions, to try to get some pressure from the outside. And then they also worked on their defensive backfield. And so this defense on paper should be solid. And the preseason, we talked earlier about how little teams take it seriously, but at least in practice and in the preseason and even in the joint practices, the Bengals defense has looked good so far. So the question is, can that translate once the season starts? And if the defense is solid to better above average and Joe Burrow stays healthy, then, yeah, it could be trouble for the rest of the AFC North, who, by the way, all have new head coaches this season as well.
2: We didn't even bring up the fact that the head coach might be gone and Joe Burrow might want out of there if it goes poorly. Like, it's crazy the swing that is possible. Well, coming up next, we got to talk about this whole college football thing. We're going to go to the phone lines with Bill Connolly, ESPN College Football, and tennis senior writers. The U.S. Open is going on as well. What's the next Cinderella story and why starting the season in Dublin is stupid? All that next here on Prime.
4: The traditions. The rivalries.
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14: I'm Sean Ryder. Plenty of NFL news, including standout defensive tackle Aaron Donald coming out of retirement, heading back to the Rams. It's a one-year, $20 million deal. With playoff incentives could go up to $30 million, reports ESPN's Adam Schefter and the NFL Network's Ian Rappaport. Packers will start the season without star pass rusher Micah Parsons. He's been placed on the PUP list. Will miss at least the first four games. Also from the Packers, they place running back Josh Jacobs on the commissioner's exempt list. He was charged with battery last week. Green Bay gets running back Caleb Johnson from Pittsburgh. He was a third-round pick out of Iowa last year. Golf, final round of the Tour Championship in Atlanta. It's going down to the wire. Scottie Scheffler is on the 15th hole, has the lead at 15 under, one ahead of Victor Hovland. Little League World Series Championship game. You'll watch it on ABC. Curacao leads Henderson, Nevada, 4-2 in the fifth inning. For the majors, and we had a walk-off in Atlanta.
15: And the pitch to Olsen. Swung on, hit hard. Down the first baseline. Fair ball. Game over. Matt Olsen hooked one right inside the bag. And the Braves win it in extra innings.
14: Call on 680 The Fan. Braves make it seven straight wins, 3-2 over the Rockies and 10 on that Matt Olsen single. Blue Jays blank the Mariners 7-0. Max Scherzer, the winner, allowed just one hit over seven scoreless with 10 strikeouts. Guardians pound the Royals 11-1. Jose Ramirez with a two-run homer. He drove in four. Yankees, no problem with the Red Sox, 16-1 the final in the Bronx.
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0: 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Joining us now, Bill Connolly, ESPN college football senior writer. And Bill, being the genius and the bright man that you are, surely you agree that taking UNC and TCU and shipping it over to Dublin and losing a great fan base, isn't two of them, and losing that pageantry to a half-filled stadium is just ridiculous, and I don't understand why we do it.
1: Good silly and there's bad silly. The bad silly is all the stupid eligibility arguments we've been having over the last few weeks. And the good silly is, why do we do this? No, I don't know, but we do it. And I'm for that. We don't need explanations for something. So I'm good. Obviously, if it was my fan, if it was my team and whatnot, and you know, that might be a little different. But, you know, I'm not rooting for TCU or North Carolina, so I'm okay.
0: Yeah, I hate to take the best thing about college athletics is the pageantry, the fans, the campus, the bands, the tailgating, and they're like, hey, let's get rid of all that and let's go play this game. But anyway.
2: Well, speaking of that game yesterday, you know, the running Belichick's got a win over TCU, and some people were really excited about it, but then one of my favorite takes I've seen so far was someone that said, before the game I had UNC going 5-7. Now I've got them going 6-6. What is your feeling after yesterday? Was that a big deal, that win, or is it kind of much ado about nothing?
1: Well, I mean, it's a big deal. It's you know, almost by default, you know, the best win we've seen from Belichick's North Carolina. And I mean, it was, if nothing else, these early season games really are as much about like just like avoiding the crippling errors as it is doing anything great. And they were well coached enough to basically step aside and let TCU mistake themselves out of that game. You know, with the bad snap and the all the drive killing penalties, just everything they were suffering there. So North Carolina did a good job of just saying, okay, well, if you're going to lose this game, we're going to let you. And that was something I'm not sure they would have been capable of at the beginning of last season. So, yeah, they're going to be better than they were last year. 6-6 probably sounds about right to me, but I definitely came away with it with more questions about TCU than answers about North Carolina.
0: Speaking of questions, USC beat San Jose State in front of dozens and dozens of people. Virginia looked really good against NC State, and NDSU gets their first win as an FBS team. What are your biggest takeaways of week zero, and why the heck do we keep calling it week zero? I don't. What are we doing?
1: Well, no more. I guess now it'll be week one from now, this point forward. But, yeah, I look forward to our Virginia-North Dakota State national title game. That's going to be really exciting. They both looked awesome. It was really cool. You know, Virginia, they lost a lot of key pieces from last year's kind of out of nowhere run. He had to double down on the portal again, but he has basically what's just about the most experienced roster in the country in just pure like age and you know how much these guys have been in college sports. And they look really, really sound in the trenches, just a different level of physicality than North Dakota State or North Carolina State. So I was really impressed with that. I do love North Dakota State being an FBS. That's going to be a lot of fun.
2: So yesterday I was at a cookout with a USC fan. He had on like the jersey, he had on the hat, and at halftime it was like 28-0. He was we're gonna win by 60 or 70. Then he had much less fun in the second half when the game, at least on paper, seemed like it was getting more competitive. Do you have any takeaways from that game? Was there worry about how it ended, or was it just garbage time?
1: Yeah, it was garbage time in a not very full stadium. It's one of those things where maybe that means something, but we'll find out. Like for right now, I'm going to say it doesn't mean anything because they did look, they did exactly what they needed to do in the first half and built a big lead. And you know, relatively young team, like breaking a lot of young guys at least, and you know, they kind of took their eye off the ball a little bit. That doesn't have to be a problem, but you know, I still come away. My biggest question this year is you know, was Gary Patterson the right man to take over that defense? And looks good for a little while, but I still have the same questions.
0: At this point last year, and I know you didn't, I know I didn't, nobody picked Indiana to win the national championship. Yeah. Who's going to be the Hoosiers this year, or is that just such a unique one-off because of what Kurt Cignetti can do that just don't expect that again?
1: Yeah, I mean, he is an outlier among outliers, like, you know, an outlier even within outliers. He's, a really special thing. But if you're looking at the teams, they're kind of in that 20 to 30 neighborhood, like with, you know, especially with my SP Plus projections. I mean, you can certainly talk yourself into Indiana flavored kind of things that like Louisville with a big transfer class and a big and interesting transfer class and a pretty intriguing quarterback. You know, if a new coach like, you know, Sunrall at Florida catches fire, we can maybe see some fireworks like that. But it is, like, number one, they aren't the losingest programs in the history of college football like Indiana was this time last year. So even that wouldn't be as much of an amazing run as what we've seen from Indiana the last 2 years.
2: All right, Bill. You know, I love college football. But I also love tennis. And like you, I spent some time writing about tennis. So we've got the U.S. Open going on. And for the picks that I put on .com, I went with Alcaraz to shake the rust off and win on the men's side. And then I went with Coco to continue her hot streak after her finish in Cincinnati and take her second U.S. Open. What are your thoughts on the men and or the women's side of the draw going into this year's tournament?
1: I mean, the men's draw without Jannik Sinner in it and with Alcaraz having so much rust involved, like, if he doesn't win it, if he can't quite get the rust off before he gets tripped up or something, I have absolutely no idea where this goes. There's 20 guys who could be positioned to take advantage of it, and that's fun in its own right. I mean, this has been a disappointing year because we got a single Alcaraz Sinner match out of the whole season, and it wasn't even out of slam. But also, it's professional tennis, and there's 128 different guys with interesting stories trying to gear up for it. So that'll be interesting in itself. Women's side, Coco's a really good pick. I decided to basically circle all the way back around to Aryna Sabalenka because, you know, she's been in a major funk the last couple of months. Just hasn't looked like she's having any fun whatsoever. But then I noticed, like, not enough people were taking her. So I'm like, you know what? I'm going with the favorite this time.
3: I'm a tennis casual. I love watching it. I love watching it when USA has a good player. Where the heck is the men's side going to get a good player here in America? Is there anyone coming up the ranks that we can keep an eye on?
1: Well, I do think, I mean, Ben Shelton's still only 23, and he just kind of, he's just been improving incrementally over these last few seasons. And so it's been up, even this season's been kind of up and down, but he really did find a nice form over the last month or so. And I'm kind of hopeful that maybe he's ready. Like, you know, this is a great opportunity right now because, you know, you might only have to beat one of Alcaraz and Sinner. To take a slam, but whether it's him, whether it's Taylor Fritz, who really has, maybe he's topped out at this point and he's battled injuries this year, but his form's been pretty good over the last few weeks as well. So maybe he's in a position to go one step further than his finals run a couple of years ago. But also look out for Lerner Tien, just a really interesting player with a really interesting game. He's got a really good draw too. He's in one of the easier quarters. So he's going to find this a missed opportunity if he doesn't make a run this year.
2: Yeah, I would agree with those. I really thought that Fritz was going to do it at Wimbledon. I thought this was his opportunity. Yeah. But I guess I would also say look at Francis Tiafoe because something about the U.S. Open, he always seems like he comes alive and makes a run, and he's been playing well of late as well. I guess I'll finish it off then. We just talked about the American men. On the American women's side, obviously, I said I picked Coco. But who else among the American women do you think might be able to be there at the end?
1: Well, Jess Pegula is so consistent, and she's figured out how to basically, you know, she's 32, but she's kind of having her best year right now. She hit her head on the ceiling with the quarterfinal, like lots of quarterfinal runs and nothing further for a while. Now she's made like three semis the last couple of years and a final. She's looked really good. She's playing some of her best ball. I thought she was actually, I picked her to win Wimbledon, and she looked really, really good until the quarterfinals, but she's going to have a really good chance. And honestly, Amanda Anisimova's had a crazy up and down season. Very, very inconsistent. But like a lot of the men we were just talking about, she's kind of looked better in the last month than she has in a while, too. So it wouldn't be a surprise if she made another finals run.
3: Very quickly, back to college football. Big Ten going back to back to back to back.
1: I mean, Oregon's going to give that a shot. Ohio State's going to have a shot. Indiana's going to have a shot. So the odds are pretty decent. I've been trying to talk myself out of Notre Dame all offseason, and I've been struggling to do it. I think they're going to be ready for a big run, too.
3: I see you forgot out. You left out Northwestern. I forgive you. We're making a run as well. Bill Connolly, ESPN College Football Senior Writer. Check out his latest article on ESPN.com talking about the next Cinderella story. Bill, appreciate it. Coming up next, we're taking you up to the first pitch of Reds and Cubs. Is PCA the next MVP, or should it always and forever be Shohei Ohtani? We debate next.
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14: A swing and a drive, left center field, it's a hat trick, his third home run of the day. 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
15: 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I love receptions like I get going into the outfield.
16: Pete Crow Armstrong, perhaps going to be your National League MVP, is a difference maker in every single kind of way, and you can't say that about a lot of guys.

0: Otani, the greatest baseball player we've ever seen. He hits, he pitches. How is it possible that we've got fatigue that now PCA is the leading favorite in Vegas to win baseball's most valuable player? This is Primetime on ESPN Radio, the ESPN app, and SiriusXM Channel 80. I'm Will Kunkel alongside Andre Snellings. Andre, man, this feels like one of those super, super prisoner of the moments. Like, Otani's not pitching. Well, I mean, yeah, he hasn't pitched for 1 month. But I don't think there's even a reasonable debate to say that Shohei Ohtani isn't the MVP when he's doing both. And it sounds like he might come back and pitch. And even if he doesn't, he certainly pitched enough to say, all right, he's a pitcher and a hitter. It's not a debate. It's boring and it's not great for the sport from a standpoint of anyone else getting MVP. But it's not even close if you're a reasonable human being.
1: So I agree with you when Shohei is pitching full time. When he's pitching full time and hitting full time, there's no comparison. But the MVP that he won the year he didn't pitch was because he went 50-50 and did things on offense that no one's ever done before. And PCA is at least roughly on that kind of trajectory. And so if Shohei, he's got 14 starts this season. If we were to say he did not come back and pitch anymore for the rest of the season. There was some thought he might pitch today, but then the manager came out and said, hey, he's still dealing with a couple of injuries, an upper body one and a lower body one. So if he doesn't come back and pitch, then yeah, it could leave the door open for PCA if he turns in a 45-45 or 50-50 type season, because as you said, it gets a little bit boring to vote for the same guy every time. And if he leaves the door open, somebody else might slide through.
0: I mean, the guy's thrown 85 innings this year. It's not like he's made five starts and has just had a pretty decent bat. But I think you can also make the argument that PCA is the most valuable player for his team.
1: Yeah.
0: Without PCA, the Cubs are not in the running. The Cubs are dang near irrelevant with a lot of the injuries that they've had with Dansby Swanson on the IL now. The Dodgers without Shohei Ohtani are still a damn good baseball team. And I think that's part of the conversation, or at least the allure, to give Pete Crow Armstrong the nod. And you can at least make the argument that if Ohtani isn't pitching, they're like, all right, it's at least a little bit more balanced. But you can't just erase 85 2/3 innings pitched of high-level baseball and discredit Shohei for not pitching in a month and discredit Shohei for being on a better team. I think it's just it's not a good look for the baseball writers and the voters if they go PCA because they're bored with Shohei Ohtani.
1: Yeah, I mean, that was a great point about being more valuable to your team, because it's always left open-ended, right? MVP doesn't necessarily mean who's the best player. Like, I think Shohei Ohtani being the best player in baseball is pretty much a given if he's pitching, because you mentioned that he pitched at a high level. He was pitching at Cy Young level, right? Like, he was 8-2 with a 1.79 ERA, less than one batter reaching base per inning. So, he was dominant as a pitcher. But he hasn't been dominant as a hitter this year. Last season when he won again and he was doing both, he was, like, with the bat in his hand, he was still arguably the best offensive player in the league, and he was also a really good pitcher. This year, for the first half of the season, he was a Cy Youngish type pitcher and just a good offensive player. I think that the PCA is on the verge of having a dramatically better offensive season than Shohei is having. And when you factor in, again, if he isn't able to pitch for more than half the season, I think that's where we're not talking best player, we're talking valuable player. And PCA setting the table for the Cubs every game is much more valuable for them being in the playoff race than what Shohei's doing for the Dodgers.
0: Yeah, I think it's a lot closer than Buster only thinks, the ESPN MLB insider. Not thinks, but what he says.
2: You don't need him on your pitching staff. They are stacked. After the trade for Tarik Skubal, you got Blake Snell and you got Yamamoto and Tyler Glasnow just came back. On and on and on. They're just absolutely loaded on that side. And on the other hand, the offense has stunk. Since the All-Star break, the Dodgers are 22nd out of 30 teams in runs scored. You don't need Shohei Ohtani on the mound if you're the Dodgers, but you need him to be at his absolute best on an offense. So I do wonder if at some point here in the next few days he'll say, you know what, going forward, Shohei is going to focus on hitting. And in the end, it's going to be his decision. The tail wags the dog when it comes to Shohei Ohtani and the Dodgers, but that has to be a big factor in the conversation.
3: This truly does, Andre, feel like a moment where everyone's like, we can capitalize on this moment, give another player a little bit of shine in Pete Crow Armstrong, who certainly deserves it, and we have some ammo in our bag to not give it to Shohei Ohtani because he hasn't been dominant, like you said, at the dish. He doesn't play the field every single day, and he also hasn't been pitching at the regularity that makes him a far beyond better baseball player all around than PCA or anybody else that's ever done it, for that matter.
1: Yeah, I mean, when Shohei is pitching and hitting at an elite level, then you might as well chalk up the MVP race. Like, it's not competitive. And, you know, it's the same way with fantasy baseball, right? Like, if you're in a fantasy baseball league and you have a chance to grab a guy that could be the best pitcher and the best hitter, the best pitcher and the best hitter, then you can't really compare anybody else to that directly. But the door is open if he doesn't do one of those things. And in this case, not like 2 years ago where he didn't pitch but was super elite with the bat. This year, he's taken a step back with the bat, and because of injury, taking a step back as a pitcher. And I think that's, you know, in addition to that, PCA is on like a magical run, right? Like, because his for the season averages are really strong. But for his last like 6 weeks, he's been, you know, Hank Aaron and around here. And so, like, those two things together, and then also you throw in a little narrative. It's easier, I think, for the writers to get behind a narrative of, okay, this guy is carrying his squad versus this other player who's always going to be, you know, arguably the MVP, but he's just not having a good year for him. At what point do you say, how much do you compare him versus what we know he could be as opposed to PCA at his absolute best?
3: Yeah, and I think PCA also has had some very, very loud games.
1: Mm-hmm.
3: Like the 4-for-6, 4 runs, 3 RBIs, 6 RBIs, 4 runs scored, which we opened the segment with that radio call. Like, that, those moments are huge. You need to have those type of signature moments throughout a season, and he's going to play tonight on Sunday Night Baseball here on ESPN Radio against the Reds coming up next. If he has another big moment, then that boosts his argument even more. I do find it interesting, though, that when you make this argument, if you're making it for PCA, half of the argument always goes like against Shohei. Like, it's still a Shohei centric conversation versus how good PCA is. It's like, yeah, but Shohei's not pitching. Yeah, he hasn't been as dominant. And so it's more still about Shohei, which kind of tells me, like, we're still operating off that as the standard. It's the standard of Shohei and what he's done. And if he lives up to that standard, like, there's no touching him. I got to be able to bring him down in order to get anyone above him.
1: Yeah, I mean, at the very least, it's a given that he has to be in the conversation. It's like, if he's playing and we know who he is, it's like LeBron James in basketball. Every year for 15 years, if you were talking about the MVP, it was either LeBron or you had to justify why it was somebody else instead of LeBron. It's a similar dynamic. It's either going to be Shohei, or if it's not Shohei, then you have to make the argument that this guy is better, and so you still have to include Shohei in it.
3: Well, it might be a foregone conclusion that LA has the World Series champion and the Super Bowl winner. The game will be played in L.A., but does that make it a home game for the Rams? We discuss, we debate, plus we go to the phone lines. Coming up next, Rams get the 3-time defending Defensive Player of the Year back. Aaron Donald returns. We do, too.
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23: I'm John Ryder, NFL news, plenty of it. Aaron Donald will be joining up with Myles Garrett as part of a Rams pass rush. He's coming out of retirement, and he's agreed on a one-year, $20 million deal with playoff incentives that could go up to $30 million, reports ESPN's Adam Schefter of the NFL Network's Ian Rappaport. Packers will start the season without pass rusher Micah Parsons on the physically unable to perform list. Will miss at least the first four games of the season. Veteran receiver Odell Beckham Jr. has made the Giants 53-man roster. Golf final round of the Tour Championship in Atlanta. Scottie Scheffler is on 18, has the lead at 16 under, two shots ahead of Victor Hovland. Little League World Series title game on ABC TV, and Curacao leads Henderson, Nevada 8-2 in the sixth inning. And the majors, an onslaught of offense for the Yankees.
24: That one is drilled to right field. See ya! Into the short porch. A bullet off the bat of Wells. And the Yankees are up by a score of 9-1.
23: Michael Kay with a call on the Yes Network. One of two home runs for Austin Wells. Yankees five home runs. They scored nine in the eighth inning, and they destroy the Red Sox 16-1. New York now with a four-game lead on Boston for the top AL wildcard. Dodgers down the Tigers 6-1 in Detroit behind Tyler Glasnow. He's won his first four starts since coming back from the injury list. Gave up one run on two hits over seven innings. Teoscar Hernandez, the two-run homer. Astros lead the Mets 6-3 in the seventh at Queens.
4: Hey, it's Michelle Smallman, and coming up Monday, we'll react to week one of the college football season, plus breakdown cutdown day in the NFL and which move shocked us the most. It's Unsportsmanlike, 6 a.m. Eastern, right here on ESPN Radio, ESPN2, and ESPNU.
13: Lord, help everybody. If Aaron Donaldson, I might want to come out of retirement.
14: Ooh, no news, no updates on that right now. It's just a question of whether he wants to go through and do it. My guess is, in the end, that he will. I even think it's got to be awfully enticing to come back and play this year when the Super Bowl will be in L.A.
16: Barring some sort of injury that happens in this lead-up to, I'd be surprised if we're not seeing Aaron Donald play for the Rams this year.
17: The Rams are giving him the space and the time to make the decision, but right now it's up to him.

0: Donald to that defensive line pairing up with Myles Garrett. Andre Snelling's Will Kunkel here on Primetime ESPN Radio, the ESPN app, and SiriusXM Channel 80. So, of course, Lindsay Theory is on her way to the Rams facility right now. ESPN NFL reporter. Lindsay, just a normal little Sunday, huh?
1: Oh my gosh, you guys. You know, it's just, it's so funny because since 2017, when Les Snead got together with Sean McVay, it's like, you just can't have a normal day. I'm at the pool with my kids trying to enjoy the last Sunday I have before the madness starts. And it's like, nah, kids, you're good. You're with your dad. You're on your own. I'm jumping in an Uber to go get my card and get to the facility. So here we go.
2: Okay, well, the reason you're going to the facilities, obviously, is one, Aaron Donald. Was it always a foregone conclusion that he was going to return to the Rams, or was this really a decision that came down to right now?
1: Well, you know, it's really interesting because from the day Sean McVay was asked, you know, they signed Myles Garrett and then was like, hey, what about Aaron Donald returning? I can tell you this, that it's happened for the last couple of years. Sean McVay's asked, is Aaron Donald thinking of coming out of retirement? Could you guys put him on your roster to make a, you know, playoff push, whatever? And Sean's always said, no, no, like, Aaron's happy with his family. Like, I respect that, so on and so forth. And this time when he was asked, like, the door was not closed by any measure. And so that immediately made my ears perk up and they go, this is a real possibility. Obviously, as time has gone on, Sean has made comments like, oh, this is

0: surprising, though. It did get kind of a little intense at the end. A little interesting, wondering, well, maybe he's not coming back. But certainly always seen the direction it was going.
1: What are the reasonable expectations, though? Like, everyone's excited, and I get that, and you should be. He's going to be one of the most fun defensive lines to watch when they're out there together, Myles Garrett and Aaron Donald. But he hasn't played in 2 years, so the expectation that he's going to play 80% of the snaps is unreasonable, at least early on. What are you expecting from Donald from a participation standpoint early on?
0: Yeah, I would imagine there might be a ramp-up period for him, right? He's been out of football activities for more than 2 years. The interesting part about him is when he retired, he was very much still at the top of his game. Like, this is not a guy that was on the decline and decided to hang it up. Like, he was still right there at the best of the best. So I would imagine a little bit of a ramp-up period. But, you know, and Sean McVay has said it, and we've covered Aaron for years and years out here, and we know what his standard is. Aaron Donald does not do anything less than the Aaron Donald standard. So he's not coming back to be like a guy who comes off, you know, comes on the field for third down. Like, he's just, this is a guy who's going to be out there. Like, if he's coming back, he's coming back to be Aaron Donald, not a shell of Aaron Donald, not, you know, Aaron Donald, you know, kind of in the twilight zone, just along for the ride. So I would expect, you know, again, there to be a little bit of a ramp up period. But Aaron is often comes back as Aaron, and I think that's what we should all expect, because that's what he expects out of himself.
2: Okay, so if he comes back as Aaron Donald, and he comes back as he and probably we expect, what are the reasonable expectations for this Rams football team? Is it, you know, as my partner asked earlier, are we talking Rams or the field for the Super Bowl? They're in the division with the current Super Bowl champs. What should we expect from this team?
0: The expectation before Aaron Donald came back was that this is the Super Bowl favorite. So now with Aaron Donald back, it's like this is a Super Bowl favorite. Like, a lock as a favorite, the favorite, the more favorite. I mean, this just makes their defense even better. So, this is a team that made a lot of moves over the offseason. Obviously, they add Myles Garrett to that defense. Trent McDuffie, they bring in Jalen Watson. They already have really strong young talent in Byron Young, Braden Fisk. So this is a defense that, you know, needed to improve over the offseason, and not that it improved exponentially. And then you add in Aaron Donald, you guys. So this is like the favorite of the favorite of the Super Bowl.
1: Lindsay Theory, ESPN NFL reporter, on her way from the pool to Rams facility. Are we in pool attire, Lindsay? Is
0: it? are we in pool? I'm sorry.
1: Are we in pool attire going to the facility?
0: Oh, no. You know, I will say I did change out of swimsuit and whatnot, but I was, you know, I'm a toddler. I was in the baby pool. I'm not going to tell you guys that I didn't take a shower, So I'm not really sure exactly what's crawling on my skin, but, you know, we'll deal with that later tonight.
1: All right, Lindsay, we appreciate you popping on here on ESPN Radio.
0: All right. Thanks, guys.
1: All right, so Audrey, I mean, the expectations are high, and I think we echoed her sentiment with the fact that if Aaron Donald's coming back, he's going to come back to be a very good player. Mm-hmm. It's a matter of that ramp-up period, and I think she agreed with the fact there will be a ramp-up period, because you don't just step in at the NFL, no matter how good you are, and just be great from day one. You got to get back into the groove of things, but is it Super Bowl or bust? It sounds more like it.
2: I mean, it feels like it. The entire Rams. So we've kind of skated past it a few times today. The Rams, the way they build their team, it feels like if they don't win the Super Bowl while they've got all these resources on the board, then, you know, when it goes bust, it could be bust for a long time, right? Like the whole concept of the forget those picks, we don't care about the picks, that only works if you win. And so I feel like we're reaching another one of those inflection points. They had a first round pick last year that they used on Ty Simpson, the backup quarterback, that'll be the quarterback of the future. And so when you do things like that, you almost have to win, or else, the thought will be, well, if you would have spent that first round pick on a position player, could that have been, you know, I've heard Chris Canty say that, could that have been enough to put them over the map? I mean, put them over the top. So I think adding Aaron Donald to the mix just increases the visibility, increases the Super Bowl or bust type conversations. But, you know, when we also factor in that we're getting closer to

0: the end of the line for Matthew Stafford, it does feel like they need to win, and they need to win now.
1: Every team, you know, kind of makes moves to win now. You know, they'll at least tell you that. The general manager and the coaches and the players will say, well, we're trying to win now. But in reality, you're not. Like, there's a handful of teams in the NFL that are not in win now mode. They're in, we got to figure a whole lot of things out mode. The Rams are, like, we're in it to win yesterday, today, and about an hour into tomorrow. Like, it is now. Mm-hmm. It is right now. And that's what these moves are. They're pushing their chips in again. And they did this a handful of years ago with Matthew Stafford. And this is that move again. 1 year, $20 million. Aaron Donald is back. It could be up to $30 million. He's got 970 days in between games. I think Lindsay brings up a really good point. Lindsay Theory, ESPN NFL reporter, that he was at the top of his game when he left.
0: Yep.
1: He's not trying to find it again. He has it. It's just a matter of when he hits his peak. And the Rams are in that win now mode. And I think it's also good for the NFL. We talked about this earlier here on Primetime. It's good for the NFL to have a team that has all the chips pushed in, because we love to watch a team be great, and we also love to watch a team crash and burn.
0: Absolutely. And I think we also need to kind of shout out the Rams for the way that they're building the team, like having success with it, right? They went all in and brought in Stafford before and immediately won the Super Bowl. Like, that earns you the, okay, if we have some downtime, we've got a Super Bowl in there. But then they kept it going. They didn't have like a major fall off. They've been a competitive playoff team through all this time. And, you know, they signed Aaron Donald. They were able to bring him in. But not for nothing, a $20 million, they just had a slot of $20 million up to $30 million in the salary cap. That means that they had a very well put together salary cap, because not every team, even if they had access to a player like Aaron Donald, would have been able to sign him without having to really gut the rest of their roster.
1: It's an extremely good point that the workings of the salary cap are so critical behind the scenes to be able to make moves when there are injuries. When you do want to bring back a player like Aaron Donald, you have to have that type of flexibility. Now, the Rams are also preparing for the future in the fact that they drafted Ty Simpson.
0: Mm-hmm.
1: So they have quarterbacks galore right now. Yet, there are teams in the NFL that couldn't fall into success with the quarterback position. I'm going to give you six teams that are so bad at the quarterback position that it's embarrassing, and then three more teams that are might be headed on their way to that same predicament. This is Primetime on ESPN Radio, ESPN app, and Sirius XM Channel 80.
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4: With SRN News, I'm Mary Rose. U.S. officials are saying that U.S. forces have struck Iranian rocket launchers on the Strait of Hormuz in the first military action in a month. Semi-official news outlets in Iran reported sounds of explosions near Larak Island on the Strait. Forces with the Revolutionary Guard Corps were observed preparing to launch rockets with sea mines into the Strait, according to the official who spoke on a condition of anonymity to detail sensitive military movements. The U.S. military last week completed clearing sea mines from the Strait's international shipping routes. At least seven people have been reported dead after a ferry carrying over 260 people capsized off the northern coast of Cyprus Sunday. The prime minister said that search and rescue operations are ongoing. This is SRN News.
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10: Deshaun Watson named the starting quarterback of the Cleveland Browns.
11: Deshaun is going to start against Jacksonville. Took in the full body of work and ultimately felt like Deshaun gave us the best chance to move the ball and score points.
12: This is what I've been working for 2 years, is to be able to show that capable of being a starter for one of the 32 organizations in this league.
13: I'm not saying it makes sense. I'm not saying this is what I would do, but I am not surprised, as other people are, that Deshaun is the guy.
14: I am shocked. I feel awful for the fans of the Cleveland Browns.
10: Things are getting interesting again in Cleveland. Four quarterbacks, Dylan Gabriel placed on injured reserve, designated for return due to that back injury. Odell Beckham Jr., he makes the Giants 53-man roster. He's back. Aaron Donald is back. It seems like a lot of people are back on cut day. This is Prime Time on ESPN Radio, the ESPN app, and Sirius XM, Channel 80, presented by Progressive Insurance. Will Kunkel and Andre Snellings. What surprises you the most, Andre, about this stuff today? I mean, Odell Beckham Jr. Back with the Giants, and the Browns quarterback room consists of four quarterbacks at this point.
0: So it consists of four quarterbacks, but the Dylan Gabriel injury that allowed them to put him on the injured reserve means they only technically have three on the active 53-man roster. So, obviously I don't know anything about Gabriel's injury, but the timing of it certainly did allow them to keep four quarterbacks when they probably would have had more difficulty doing so otherwise.
1: And I think it's fair to say, and this is my prediction, is that everyone's going to see some time under center. I think we see everybody play for the Browns because they're going to be a bad football team. They're a dysfunctional organization. So when you have Deshaun Watson as your leader and your quarterback, you're going to see some Shedeur Sanders. You're going to see some Taylen Green, and eventually you might even see Dylan Gabriel. And depending on who you ask, one of those guys is the best guy on the roster. I don't know who it is because Deshaun hasn't played in years. Shedeur has never been consistent at the NFL level. We haven't seen enough of Taylen Green, and I think we've seen the best. I think Dylan Gabriel might be the most normal, least amount of baggage that you got to have, but now he's not healthy, so you can't start him, and you got to squeeze every dollar you can out of Watson, I guess, but this has to be the most dysfunctional room in the NFL.
0: Yeah, I mean, because it's not just that they're keeping four, right? Because I guess all reports are that their AFC North competitors, the Steelers, are probably keeping four quarterbacks too. But it just hits different in Cleveland because the veteran, Deshaun Watson, is coming off of not great levels of play and then a 2-year injury. And so you know, do you really expect him to come back in and all of a sudden show the level that he had in Houston 5-6 years ago? I mean, it's possible. He's still the same person, but he's had major injuries since then. And then, you know, Shedeur Sanders, as you point out, he's, to me, I still, in my head, I think of him as a rookie, because after he had his big slide in the draft down to the fifth round, when the Browns, by the way, they kept four quarterbacks last year. And when they kept four last year, Shedeur was kind of at the bottom third, fourth string all through the preseason. And so he didn't really get a lot of reps until they called on him to start late in his rookie season. So I still feel like he's still trying to get the game to slow down. And then, of course, Green's a rookie, and Gabriel was the same year as Shedeur. But, you know, either it was injury or Shedeur just kind of beat him out to push him further down the depth chart. So it's just none of them seem like great options. And the Browns have a new head coach this year. Head coaches want to come in and win. So I'm thinking that's why he went with the veteran, even more so than them trying to extract some money's worth after that, you know, ginormous contract that Deshaun had. But it'll be really interesting to see if Watson is able to do that, because quiet is kept. If you look at the skill players on Cleveland's offense, they've got talent. They're young. A lot of them are young. Their two rookie receivers look like they might be the best receivers on the team already. You know, they had a rookie tight end last year in Harold Fannin who played really well. And then Quinshon Judkins at running back was on his way to a strong rookie season before injuries down the stretch. So if Watson is able to get the ball out of his hands, he's got some people to throw it to.
1: It is stunning how many quarterback rooms in the NFL are in flux, where it's not obvious who your starter is. And even if it is, you're like, oh, that's kind of crappy for that team and those fans. And the Vikings are one of them. A lot of speculation around J.J. McCarthy. And he will make the 53-man roster, by the way, according to Adam Schefter. Some breaking news here on ESPN Radio. J.J. McCarthy will make the 53-man roster. Kyler Murray is the starter in Minnesota. So you do have a clear-cut number one. And I think that's the biggest difference between Minnesota and Pittsburgh and compared to Cleveland. Mm-hmm. Because Cleveland, you could take those four guys, throw them in a hat, and be like, I mean, I don't really care who I get out of this. I unfortunately have to pick one of them. If you did that same exercise in Minnesota or Pittsburgh, you're like, all right, Aaron Rodgers is my starter. That is my clear starter. Maybe I have something in Drew Aller, so we're definitely keeping him around for the future because Aaron Rodgers isn't going to be around long. In Minnesota, J.J. McCarthy has fallen off so hard that a dude that was not wanted in Arizona was a clause put in his contract to say, hey, enough with the COD. We're going to need you to focus a little bit more on the playbook and Kyler Murray, no more video games. And he was kind of pushed out the door a little bit in Arizona. Now in Minnesota, he's going to be their starter. Clear cut number one starter. Now, there's dysfunctional rooms all over the league, and I'm just surprised at how teams allow it to get to this. Like, look at Atlanta. Look at Miami. And the only reason we're not talking about the Jets, the Dolphins, and the Falcons so much is because it's not a dysfunctional room. It's just not very good rooms.
0: Right. Yeah, there's a difference between dysfunctional and lack of talent. Mm-hmm. And the Browns may be both, right? You know, I personally, of those four, to me, this didn't seem like a hard decision. I would have named Shedeur Sanders the starter going into camp and said, let's see what we've got with him, right? You know, the Browns, there's a very reasonable, maybe even a very good chance that they don't have their next franchise quarterback on their roster right now. But if they do, then it would be most likely Shedeur Sanders. So give him the rock, see what he could do. That would have been my mindset. But since they didn't go that route, now they've really put Deshaun Watson in a situation where it's hard for him to win, right? Because I've heard others talk about this, that one of the worst outcomes for the Browns as an organization would be if Deshaun Watson played well enough that he deserved another contract, right? Because, you know, I don't think anyone involved, from what I've heard, wants him back in Cleveland after this year. So why would you put a starter out there that there's really no positive motivation for him to do well? Because probably you don't want him either way.
1: Yeah, I think it's fair to say that the Browns coaching staff, they know what they have in Shador. I don't, maybe not everyone else does, maybe we don't. I think they know. I think they've seen a fair amount of Shador and the games that he played last year to say, hey, you know what, like that's just not it. I don't know that Deshaun is it, but it's better than what we have in Shador. And we also haven't heard any rumblings coming out of the locker room. Typically, we see like leaks of players being like, I can't believe we're doing this. This is not good. And that's not happening. It's quiet there. It's mum there. So that's kind of where I say, all right, it is what it is in Cleveland. And they just don't have a quarterback on their roster that they want on their roster this year, next year, or the next 5 years.
0: Yeah, but I think the difference is, you know, for one, this is an entirely new coaching staff in Cleveland. For two, yeah, Shador measured out at the bottom of quarterbacks last year, but Deshaun measured out at the bottom of quarterbacks the last year he played, and he's 30. So why not let the rookie have a shot at it, is kind of my mindset.
1: All right, let's give PCA a shot at this MVP. We're going to make that argument one more time here next on ESPN Radio and the ESPN app.
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3: I'm Sean Ryder. Star defensive tackle Aaron Donald is indeed coming out of retirement, heading back to the Rams. It's a one-year, $20 million deal with playoffs and incentives that could go up to $30 million, reports ESPN's Adam Schefter and the NFL Network's Ian Rappaport. The Browns will carry three quarterbacks on their initial roster: Deshaun Watson, Shedeur Sanders, and rookie Kalen Green. They've placed Dylan Gabriel on IR. Cutdown day in the NFL. The Titans waving quarterback Will Levis, the former second-round pick. Packers will start the season without standout pass rusher Micah Parsons, out for at least the first four games, placed on the PUP list. On the baseball scoreboard, three games in progress right now. Phillies going for a fourth straight win, lead the Angels 2-1 in the seventh in Anaheim. Orioles have a 7-5 lead on the A's in the sixth. Gunnar Henderson, a go-ahead three-run shot in the fifth, also has a solo homer, now has 22 on the season. Francisco Lindor and Juan Soto with back-to-back home runs in the first. Soto's 22nd. However, it's the Astros that lead the Mets 6-3 in the ninth in Queens. Jeremy Peña with a leadoff home run and an RBI single for Houston. Final scores in Cleveland powering up.
4: The 1-0 swung on and lifted high and deep right field. Way back there. Home run, Jose. 9-1.
3: Call on WTAM. Jose Ramirez, two-run homer, drove in four. Guardians blow out the Royals 11-1. Yankees do the same to the Red Sox, 16-1, the final in the Bronx. Yankees with five home runs.
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23: A swing and a drive, left center field. 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
24: 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I love receptions like I get going into the outfield.
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10: 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Andre Snellings and Will Kunkel as the Cubs and Reds are set to meet here on ESPN Radio just after us. Joining us now, though, is Doug Glanville, who is in Chicago, ESPN MLB analyst. So is PCA the favorite? Does Vegas have this right now, or is this all about Shohei just not pitching and we knock him down a peg because of it?
26: I think both are true. You have the fact that Pete Armstrong has just been on such an incredible run, and part of it is that he's got not only just a Gold Glove caliber defense, it's like Platinum Glove. I mean, he's really positioning himself as one of the best defenders at any position in baseball. You combine that with his base running, his base stealing, the explosiveness as a leadoff hitter, and then the power game, and you just have, you know, an undeniable strong candidate to win the MVP. And so when you try to compare him to Shohei, you think about what position they play. And pitching, that's a different animal. It's forced the discussion about should we add other kinds of weights about these different positions, because when you really look at it, you take Kyle Raleigh a year ago, who was a catcher, hit 60 home runs. You know, there's bonus points in there when you're catching. You're taking foul tips. You're getting beat up. You have to manage a pitching staff. You have concussions. You have, and you still hit 60 home runs. I think the pitching question, putting it alongside of an offensive player, a position player, makes for a fun discussion between the two. And Ohtani's not pitching right now.
0: Yeah, he's not. But I actually want to stay there for a little bit. You mentioned how strong PCA is on defense and yeah, how that would be a plus for him when compared to most people. But even though he's having kind of the season of his life on offense, and Ohtani is kind of having a bit of a down offensive season by his standards, their numbers on offense are relatively comparable. And so how much, you know, how much weight do we have to give to PCA's defense in order to, you know, really make an argument that he should be the MVP over a guy who still has half a season of Cy Young caliber pitching under his belt?
26: Well, I'd say this. I mean, Ohtani, listen, if Ohtani's at his best offensively or, you know, clearly a top offensive performer and he's pitching at that level, that's why you pretty much give him the MVP every year. And that makes sense to me because of what it means to be on both sides of the ball like that. However, if he's not pitching and now he's just a DH, he has no position. So he's just a DH. And now you're comparing offensive, very comparable offensive players with a guy who's impacting the game every day with his glove and all these other ways. That's a different calculation. And yes, Ohtani has had he wanted to win the Cy Young clearly this year, and he was on his way, or at least close to it. So, but if he gets back and all of a sudden maybe pitches in September, it's going to be really fascinating how the voters vote, because it's going to be debated for a long time, whatever happens.
1: Now that you're in Chicago, Doug Linville, ESPN baseball analyst, the Cubs, who are the Cubs? Are they the team that has won 10 games in a row twice? Is it the team that's lost 6 of their last 9? The team that has lost 10 games in a row? Like, who are these guys?
26: They're exactly that. They're streaky. If you look at the bones of this team, you see a team that's a very good, deep offensive team. They wear you out. They're on base. They get their walks, their pressure. They're a very good offensive team, and offense is streaky for sure. It's just coincided. Their slow times offensively has coincided with some of the pitching woes that come up. Maybe the home runs or, you know, things like Shota Imanati, who's going tonight. You know, the long ball gets him. He's given up 30 home runs this season, but they're a good team. And I would also add that they made really good moves at the trade deadline. They got two frontline starters. They got the pieces that they needed to fill out a real banged up rotation. And that is a huge difference maker when you talk about a short series come postseason time.
0: Okay, well, speaking of Shohei, you know, we were talking about him earlier with the MVP conversation. He hasn't pitched now for a while, and you mentioned he could come back to pitch before the season's out. There were some rumors that he might pitch today, but before the manager came out and squashed those. What's kind of the outlook, and do the Dodgers even need him on the mound if they're going to try to go for their three-peat?
26: Well, that's the fun part about it. They don't. That's what's scary about the Dodgers. They've always approached and been able to approach injuries to be able to let their pitchers really get back to like as close to 100% as possible. They don't have to rush anybody because they don't have the depth. They have the depth. They have, you know, 7 starters. They just keep going. You know, whoever it is, someone gets hurt, you just plug in someone else. So that is the luxury they have. Now, it doesn't necessarily align with Shohei Ohtani, the goal of him getting back on the mound and just being, you know, excellent and, you know, being an MVP candidate and doing these magic things on the mound and in the batter's box. But there's no question that, you know, once he's back, they want to make sure he's going to stay back. And when he is, he's still one of the best, you know, pitchers out there.
1: The Cubs aren't even in first place. It's the team down south. There's the White Sox that are in first place in the AL Central. What kind of buzz are they getting in Chicago? Are they getting the respect they deserve? What kind of team do you see them making in October?
26: Yeah, it's big time buzz. I mean, you talk about, you know, this is a civil war here, north versus south, when you talk about Chicago. And they just had their series. And so it's a lot of fun. But the buzz that they get is around how young they are and how exciting they are. I mean, and they're a close-knit team. And sometimes you see that, like they take the Astros when they were losing 100 games a year. When they started to finally win, the young guys come up the year before that winning, and then they're sort of, you know, they're just a true team. The White Sox got beat down the second half of the year. They called up a lot of guys, and they started really just like hanging out together. So when you talk to their manager, Will Venable, you hear a team that's very close and just really in sync. And they're just like fearless and fun because they got that experience together. And that's the fun thing. When you come up together, you start to figure out things in a different way, a much deeper way as a team.
0: Okay, well, the Cubs may not be in first among Chicago teams, but they are in first place among wild card teams in the National League. But they're trying to fight off the Philadelphia Phillies, who've been playing well of late. They've been on a bit of a run. How dangerous do you think they can be entering the final month of the season?
26: I mean, they're dangerous. They are straight up dangerous because a team like the Phillies, they can look different in the postseason because they have the arms. You know, they all of a sudden you just need really three starters, then you can put everybody else in the bullpen. So that depth really starts to show up, which is why the Cubs went out and got two more starters, right, to set themselves up well. If you have bullpen issues as a team, let's say the Dodgers, it's not as significant when you can now put a frontline starter into the bullpen. So that's what makes the Phillies dangerous, because you kind of can, you know who their top three starters are. You kind of know that they have the depth. And then you have bats like Schwarber, these guys that are streaky that all of a sudden can rattle off home run after home run, who are experienced, that if they start to find their best game in sync at the right time, that's a team that can go on a real big run. And why not? They could win a World Series. So I see the Cubs in a similar light. They got some veterans. They got some experience. They got exciting, players like Pete Crow Armstrong. They're a good team. That's why it's going to be a fun National League for sure.
5: ESPN MLB analyst Doug Glanville joining us here. Andre Snellings and Will Kunkel on ESPN Radio. What's going on with the Astros? What is Jim Crane doing firing Dana Brown, their general manager, after the trade deadline while fighting for an AL West crown in first place? The last three GMs he's fired have either been in first place or won the World Series. What's the story down there?
26: I mean, it's hard to put your arms around what exactly goes on when you have the Astros have been through a lot of things. And when you think about Joe Espada, like their manager, he was a bench coach who went through the staff. He knows that legacy and ties it together. Part of the reason he is able to get the job and sort of continue that, at least hope to continue the legacy of the Astros. Well, the expectations of the Astros are that they're running off like they did earlier. They got to World Series. They're a consistent postseason team. They've really thinned out, and he's attributing more to the front office than on the field. And in whether moves at the trade deadline or lack thereof, Dana Brown, is up and comer and got an opportunity. I'm sure he'll find a job somewhere to be able to rebuild something. But the challenge is now is there's a lot of immediacy in these decisions, and a team that's like in a win now mode that's not winning in the way they expect, they make moves. And we saw it with Alex Cora getting fired. We saw it with Rob Thompson getting fired. We saw a lot of managers get dismissed that we were kind of stunned, the Mets. So this is where we are, and they're aggressive. Astros have been very aggressive in making moves in their front office.
5: Well, we've got Cubs and Reds coming up right after us here on ESPN Radio. Doug Glanville, ESPN MLB analyst, will be on the call. Doug, thanks for your time, brother.
26: All right. Thank you.
5: All right, coming up next, we give you the prime time highlight of the day and a Sunday full of breaking news. 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
3: Drill deep to left field. There it goes. See ya. A three-run home run for Ramos. His first big Yankee hit. And it is 5-0 Bombers.
0: Yeah, well, it finished a little bit bigger than that. 16-1. The Yanks take care of the Red Sox. It's their biggest margin of victory over the Sox since 2000. That's 26 years ago. The Yankees dominate the Red Sox to end the weekend. But I think the biggest news of the day obviously hails from the NFL. Andre, alongside Will Kunkel here. Josh Jacobs to the commissioner's exempt list. The Browns officially placed Dylan Gabriel on injured reserve. Micah Parsons also placed on the PUP. Oh, and the greatest defensive player we've seen of this generation, Aaron Donald, officially back with the Rams.
4: Yeah. Oh, by the way, right? You know, yeah. I mean, the Aaron Donald back to the Rams, it felt like a long time coming. You know, to me, it felt a lot without the negative connotations, maybe. It felt a lot like the Steelers waiting on Aaron Rodgers. We all expected him to come back and play, but the announcement came later. I feel like it was similar with Aaron Donald, that we've all kind of been thinking that he would come back, but I'm glad that today it's finally official, that we're really going to get to see this video game defensive line for real. You know, Myles Garrett and Aaron Donald on one defensive line. If he's really still Aaron Donald, the way that Chrissy Theory suggested that he would be, then yeah. Woo.
0: Speaking of video game, Odell Beckham Jr., he makes the Giants 53-man roster. He was making video game plays like on Dreamcast was probably the thing.
4: Oh, yeah.
0: What are the expectations reasonably for OBJ and the impact he can make in New York?
4: I mean, so anything is possible, right? Like, I think reasonably he's expected to be depth. Like, they're not bringing him in to be the guy that was making one hand, you know, catches and starring on teams that would win the Super Bowl like he did with the Rams before he got hurt. But, you know, I personally am happy to see him back out there, and it makes me feel incredibly old because, you know, into the memory vaults, but his mother, Heather Van Norman, was the track coach when I was at Georgia Tech, and she used to bring tiny Odell Beckham to the track sometimes, you know, when he was just a little guy. So for him to be, like, when he was a star in the NFL, it was like, oh, wow, little Odie grew up and is a star. But now for him to be the guy that was a star, was away from the sport, and is now coming back as an older guy, and I think of him as little Odie, that means I'm really old.
0: He hasn't had a 1,000-yard season since 2019.
4: Yeah.
0: He hasn't been that star since that year.
4: Yeah.
0: So here's what I need to see from OBJ, and I don't know if this is going to be him or not, but you got a lot of young dudes in that locker room on the offensive side of the ball, in particular Jackson Dart at quarterback and Cam Scadaboo's a little bit of a wild hair at running back. He needs to be mature. He has got to be a leader on the offensive side of the building. And I know John Harbaugh, I think, will be able to help him with that, hopefully, because he's a tone setter in that regard. But he can't go in there being the diva of old. He can't go in there demanding the ball now that he's made the 53-man roster. He can't go in there and be a distraction in New York. They've already got a lot to overcome with the Giants. They're not a very good roster. They're not going to be a very good team. And he can't add to any drama if he wants to remain on that team throughout the season.
4: Yeah, absolutely. And, you know, the main wide receiver of the present and future once he gets healthy, Malik Nabers.
0: Stud,
4: but he's also an LSU guy, just like OBJ. So, you know, to your point, he should be able to step in and be the old head, be the voice of reason in the locker room. He's the champion, you know. He can show the ring for motivation purposes. And yeah, he needs to be that locker room presence, because that'll probably be a bigger impact for him with the Giants than what he does on the field.
0: J.J. McCarthy, by the way, he does make the 53-man roster in Minnesota. And we know that Kyler Murray is the starting quarterback in Minneapolis, but there are six teams. You can say, like, the Steelers have kind of screwed up their quarterback situation. I know they're solid with Aaron Rodgers being their guy, but it was a little touch and go in the offseason. There are some question marks there. You have Geno Smith with the Jets. You have the Jets, Vikings, Browns, Falcons, and Dolphins, all not knowing how to run their organization from a quarterback standpoint. I hope Malik Willis is great in Miami. I hope he gets that opportunity. But I think going into this season, now that the rosters are set, something to really keep an eye on is playing chicken with the quarterback, something that worries me. If you're the Buccaneers with Baker Mayfield, if you're the Texans with C.J. Stroud, and the Panthers with Bryce Young. Because you see how hard it is to find a quarterback in the NFL and hold on to that guy. Like, you don't want to play chicken, and that's why you're paying 25% of your salary cap to anybody you can find. And you got a good one down with your boys and Joe Burrow, and it's going to be interesting to see what happens with them. But, man, I don't remember so many quarterback questions going into an NFL season.
4: Yeah, no, that's an excellent point. And especially when you pointed out, you know, like the Baker Mayfields of it. Obviously, he was the number one overall pick when he was with Cleveland, but he didn't really fully find himself till he got to Tampa Bay. But he's been a borderline star quarterback for Tampa Bay for the last few years. And yeah, that it's hard to find them. There's a scarcity of starting caliber NFL quarterbacks. So if you've got one, generally, unless you're trading up the way that the Rams did when they went from Jared Goff to Matthew Stafford, you tend to want to keep the ones you've got. And I think it's going to be really fascinating in Houston, you know, to see with C.J. Stroud, because he had that just bombastic rookie season where it seemed like he was going to be the next big superstar. But then, you know, injuries to both himself and his receivers, he hasn't played to that level in the last two seasons. But he still has at least one playoff victory every year of his NFL career, and that's not nothing. So it'll be curious to see how he plays and what Houston does with him moving forward.
0: And then you got to bring in the fact that his agent is David Mulligetta, the most powerful agent in the NFL right now. And when you have this conversation, for all the people listening right now on ESPN Radio, the app, or SiriusXM Channel 8, it don't matter where you're listening, the message is the same. Don't worry about the raw number of dollars that you're going to pay a quarterback or not pay the quarterback. So when you hear the conversation of $70 million for C.J. Stroud, there's no way. That's more than Patrick Mahomes and Trevor Lawrence and Dak Prescott and Joe Burrow. Don't worry about it. This is what you need to do. It's 20 to 25% of the salary cap. And every year since COVID, the last 5 years, the salary cap has gone up on average about 10%. That's $24 million per year, which means the raw number is going to get bigger. The debate you want to have, if you want to sound intellectually brilliant with your friends, isn't about the $70 million. It's, do you want to give a quarterback 20 to 25% of the salary cap? So, like, you're going to have to pay. For instance, if I'm doing my math right, the salary cap right now is $301.2 million. In 5 years, it's going to be $420 million. 20% of that is $86.5 million. That's going to be the going rate of a quarterback, man.
4: Yep.
0: You got to pay to play. It's simple supply and demand. There are very few elite quarterbacks in the NFL, so if you get them, you got to pay them to keep them.
4: Yeah, and it comes down to, can they play at an elite level? We've been talking a lot about the Rams with the Aaron Donald news, but they pay Matthew Stafford a lot of money, and they're still able to every year bring in talent across the board and still, oh, by the way, have an extra 20 to 30 million lying around to sign Aaron Donald on cut down day. So if your team is run well and your quarterback plays well, then, you know, the amount of money that he gets paid doesn't have to be something that handicaps the squad.
0: I don't think the NFL season can start soon enough. At least football is back. College football is back. Baseball rolls on as we head
4: fantasy football draft.
0: Yeah. And thank God we didn't talk about our teams. Andre Snelling, Will Kunkel here on Primetime on ESPN Radio. Reds and Cubs live from Chicago. 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
1: 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Ellie Dela Cruz and the Cincinnati Reds are at Wrigley to face MVP candidate PCA and the Chicago Cubs.
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20: After the first time in his career, his young career, he has a three-homer game that happened yesterday. He's first player with 12-plus home runs, 25-plus RBI, 6-plus stolen bases in a calendar month since Ryan Sandberg in June of 1990. Second most leadoff home runs in a season in Cubs history, and there's more games to play in the season. Fourth leadoff home runs in the past 11 games, and he's the youngest Cubs player with 3-plus home runs in Cubs history. 24 years, 157 days. That is Inside the Numbers, brought to you by My Computer Career, training for a better life. Coming off his first three-homer game, PCA on Marquee.
21: If somebody would have told you that you would be the youngest Cub ever to hit three home runs in a single game, what would you have thought?
22: I thought it was pretty silly. But no, it was my dad's birthday yesterday, so we were all at dinner, and we had one of those little moments where he was like getting all soppy about how crazy it is that we're all here, and I'm glad I could kind of take that into the day with me and all that. So Sammy did say I was going to hit three today. Sammy Sosa told me I was going to hit three, and I hit three. So put that on the record.
20: Yeah, put that on the record. He is a true five-tool player, doing it on both sides and having a spectacular season. You know, Crow Armstrong and Sal Stewart of the Reds seeking to become the first NL MVP and Rookie of the Year from the same division since 2008. That was Albert Pujols and Giovanni Soto. Crow Armstrong seeking to become the first Cub to win MVP since Chris Bryant in 2016. Stewart seeking to become the first Red to win Rookie of the Year since Jonathan India in 2021. For a look ahead at

0: luck on their experience side, but Burns is such a bright spot, all-star, power pitcher, slider, really two pitches, but they're just electric, and they're leaning on him tonight to be able to sort of get, you know, get that confidence and build what could be a strong September and complete a really good season for him.
1: Hard to talk about the Cubs and not mention Pete Crow Armstrong. Hit a three-homer game yesterday, 36 homers on the year, and certainly a leading candidate for National League MVP.
0: I mean, what a season he's had, but you talk about improvement, how much better he's gotten year in, year out. It's just, it's unfathomable in some levels. I mean, the way he hits lefties now. There was a time it's like, well, are we going to start him against lefties? You know, we'll sit him. No, there's no sitting Pete Crow Armstrong now. And, you know, you always wanted the glove in there. Now you want the bat there. And now it's the leadoff hitter who's really on pace to be 40-40. So top defender, exciting, great base runner, steals bases, hits for power, and just has come up with big hit after big hit. So this is, he's, you know, the great ones in this game right now. And as young as he is, it's really incredible.
1: Cubs right now occupy the top wild card spot, thanks in large part to their position players. When you think about, they're the number one run-scoring team in baseball. Yes. They're also pretty clearly the best defensive team in baseball. So the position playing group's done a nice job.
0: I mean, they've done a great job. And part of it is, you know, the position players on offense, as a collective, they walk. They work counts. They wear pitchers down. They get in your bullpen early. And they also have bats that can hurt you with Pete Crow Armstrong, Suzuki. Bregman's got his power game back. There's just a lot of damage and danger in that lineup, and that's been a strong point. But then you flip it on the other side, they catch everything. And it gives your pitchers a lot more margin for error. If you hit it on the ground, you're out. That is a tough team to beat because of those two factors, which is why at the trade deadline they went and got some arms to try to give them the sort of starting rotation to round it out. So it's a tough team. They have a legit chance to make and run the table this postseason.
1: Clay Holmes and Kevin Gausman, two of the pitchers they went out and acquired. Shota Imanaga is on the mound here tonight. The left-hander will go for the Cubs. So Chicago and Cincinnati from Wrigley Field. First pitch coming up in a bit. Back to the studio and Jim Basquiat.
2: All right, Boog, thanks so much. Imanaga, better than 68% of the runs he's allowed this season via the home run. That's the highest percentage in Major League Baseball. But the Cubs are 6-1 in his past seven starts. Tells you how much that offense has been clicking. Meantime, Chase Burns, 10 runs allowed over nine innings in his last two road starts. But the Reds, 10-3 in his last 13 starts overall. I'm Jim Basquiat. This is Baseball Tonight on ESPN Radio, presented by Granger. First pitch for the Cubs and Reds is coming up. Let's take you around the bigs on this Sunday.
3: News, notes, and scores. This is the leadoff.
2: And I say the New York Yankees made a bit of a statement against their longtime rivals, the Boston Red Sox.
4: That one is drilled to right field. See ya! Into the short porch. A bullet up the bat of Wells. And the Yankees are up by a score of 9-1.
2: As heard from Michael Kay in the Yes Network, Austin Wells homered twice in a 9-run eighth. Position player was on the mound along the way. Elliot Ramos, 3-run home run, his first as a Yankee, as the Yanks blast the Red Sox 16-1, having scored 25 runs the last two games of the series to take 3 of 4 and clinch the regular season series against Boston. New York opens up a 4-game lead on the Red Sox for the top wild card in the AL. They do have the tiebreak, so these two might again meet in the wild card at Yankee Stadium, just like a year ago. How about the finish in Tampa this afternoon?
5: Caminero's short lead, and the pitch, fly ball down the left field line towards the corner, giving chase's Taylor back near the pole, jumps up and up over the wall. He did not catch it. He knocked it over the wall. It's a two-run homer, and the Rays have tied it up. Johnny DeLuca with a two-run home run down the left field line. What a ball that Taylor looked like he caught. And somehow, it must have come out of his mitt and dropped over the small wall and left. Miller has blown the save. The Rays have tied the game. It's 3-3.
2: Yeah, that's WDAE on the call. I urge you to check that one out. That was the game-tying home run with two outs in the ninth inning off Mason Miller, courtesy of Johnny DeLuca, with a little help from the Padres that got the game to extras. And in those extra innings, the home team got it done.
5: And now the 0-1. Fly ball left field should win the

0: Sherman Taylor has it go over his head. It goes all the way to the wall. Piper scores the winning run. And in 11 innings, the Rays sweep the Padres 5-4. And what a weekend at Tropicana Field.
1: And not exactly a day to remember for Taylor out there in left field. Johnny DeLuca, two out, two run, a home run off the glove and over the wall. Mason Miller served it up. And then Jorge Mateo, the game winner on a kind of misjudged line drive that went right at him. Padres a fall 5-4 in 11. DeLuca reached on an error, by the way, allowing the tying run to score before the Mateo walk-off. They sweep after San Diego blows leads in the 9th and 11th inning. The Blue Jays had the brooms out as well.
2: One out, Cosmo Comodo at the plate, and the pitch is hit high in the air center field. Pausing Rodriguez now in a sprint back to the warning track at the wall. Leaves, it's off his glove and gone. Home run, Cosmo Okamoto. Team leading 28th of the year. And it's 4-0 Blue Jays in the bottom of the 6th.
1: And Okamoto and Alejandro Kirk went out, and they were back in this guy who turned back the clock.
2: 2-2 pitch. Swing and a miss, strike 3. 10 strikeouts for Scherzer. He stands alone with the 9th most strikeouts in Major League history. 3,535.
1: You heard that right. As heard on Sportsnet 590, the Fan, Max Scherzer, two relievers combined on a one-hitter. Kirk and Okamoto go deep in a 7-0 win over the Mariners and get that sweep. The M's have lost 4 straight. Scherzer struck out a season high at 10 to move past, as you just heard, Gaylord Perry for 9th place in the career strikeout list. That strikeout, that milestone one of Cal Raleigh. 3,535 strikeouts for Scherzer in the career. And that's your stat of the day, brought to you by Hands Free Skechers, Slip-Ons Aeroburst, high-performance running shoes that cut through the wind. The Central race tightening up.
3: The 3-2. Swung on and cracked. Fair down the right field line into the corner. Jeffers going to score. Bell's going to score. Warnick trundles into second with a ringing two-run, two-out, full-count double. A left-on-left double for Trevor Larnach makes it 3-0 Twins.
1: Yeah, that's heard on the Treasure Island Baseball Network. And that offense backing Zebby Matthews, who took a perfect game into the 6th, finished off his first career shutout and complete game. Twins beat the White Sox 5-0 to avoid being swept by the American League Central leaders. Josh Bell, a pair of runs scoring singles for the winners, though the Guardians would make up ground.
4: The 1-0 swung on and lifted high and deep right field. Way back there, home run, Jose! 9-1.
1: 1100 WTAM. Jose Ramirez homered, as just heard, and had his 1,000th career single. Drove in 4. Guardians passed the Royals 11-1. Ramirez became the 11th player in Cleveland history to achieve that second feat. Cleveland 3.5 back of Chicago for the Central lead. The West had a Texas two-step, both getting it done.
4: Diaz a tying run off second, the 0-1. And Wade hits it in the air and pretty deep to right. Back on it is Bench at the wall. Looking up. See you later! Pinch hit, two-run homer for Lamont Wade Jr. And the Astros are on top by a score of 4-3. He hit that off the facing of the second deck.
1: That's KBME 790 AM, and that was your game winner in the 6th. Stroh 6-3 over the Mets, take 2 of 3 in Queens. Despite back-to-back home runs from Lindor and Soto on consecutive pitches in the first for New York, Houston staying 2-up in the West.
5: 1-1 pitch, and that ball is hit hard to deep left. Churio going back. It's over his head off the track, and it rolls up over the wall. Looked like it was going to bounce back into the field of play, but it actually rolled over the wall and out. It's an automatic double for Duran that scores 2, and the Rangers have their first lead today and their first lead of the series, 4-2.
1: As 105-3, the Fan, Ezekiel Duran homer, double, drove in 3 runs. Rangers avoid being swept, beating the Brewers 7-4. They snap their 4-game skid and Milwaukee's 4-game winning streak.
4: Valdez 0-1.
6: Teoscar tees off in the air to deep left field. Tail time here in Motown. Oh, a long home run for Teoscar Hernandez to break the tie and make it 3-1 Dodgers here in the top of the 6th.
1: That's AM 570 LA Sports. Teo goes deep with the runner aboard, backing Tyler Glass now. Gave up 2 hits, 1 run in 7 innings. Dodgers beat the Tigers 6-1. Detroit has scored 9 runs in their last 6 games, having lost 12 of 15 overall. the Braves keep pace with L.A.
7: And the pitch to Olsen.
6: Swung on, hit hard. Down the first baseline, fair ball, game over. Matt Olsen hooked one right inside the bag. And the Braves win it in extra innings.
1: At 680, the Fan, Matt Olsen, a knock in the 10th, and that's your walk-off winner over the Rockies, 3-2. Seven straight win for Atlanta. Sean Murphy also went deep as they tied the Dodgers for second in the NL, though the Braves have the tiebreak in search of that first round bye.
8: Here's a 1-0 pitch. And
7: blasted down the left field line. Triolo has hit one out of here into Big Mac land. Way out of here. Into the third deck in left. Triolo with a leadoff home run.
1: Yeah, Jared Triolo with that titanic blast, backing Brad and Braxton Ashcraft, as heard on Sports Radio 93.7. The Fan. Ashcraft held the St. Louis Cardinals without an extra base hit over five innings, becomes the first Pirate pitcher since 2018 to reach 14 wins in that 5-4 victory over St. Louis. And Otto Lopez, two-run home run, capped a six-run ninth. The Marlins rally past the Nationals 6-0. 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
1: Jim Basquiat back on baseball tonight. We are presented by Granger, taking you to first pitch for the series finale, the rubber game for the Reds and Cubs from Wrigley Field. Chase Burns, Shota Imanaga is your mound matchup. Cincinnati 10-8 on Friday, having scored 9 unanswered. Cubs 17-5 on Saturday. PCA 3 home runs along the way. It was Chicago's fourth game with 15-plus runs scored this season. That's the most in Major League Baseball. They're averaging 6 runs a game this month, the first time averaging that number since August of 2017 in any month. Craig Counsell comes into tonight's series finale having won 251 games as Cubs manager. This after a stellar tenure as Brewers skipper, the Chicago manager with our Boog Shambi.
19: Jim, thanks very much. And here with the manager of the Chicago Cubs, Craig Counsell, as we get ready for Sunday Night Baseball. Let's start on the mound. You got Shota Imanaga going. Tell me a little bit about what you need from him and when it's been good, what it looks like.
20: Yeah, I mean, I think anytime like your starter, you want innings and you want outs. I mean, I think that's number one. It just from a manager's perspective, from the team perspective, it means they've kind of put the game together for you, and you can get your guys in the bullpen the right matchups to put up zeros the rest of the game. And I think with Shota, you know, He's a very simple pitcher, and it's the fastball is a key. Command of the split is probably his best gift, is commanding the split. So that means, you know, you see it with Kevin Gausman a little bit. Can you throw a 2-0 split? You know what I mean? And that's always critical with the guys that throw this pitch.
19: It's hard to talk about your team and not start, though, with Pete Crow Armstrong, a 3-homer performance yesterday. What's it been like in the macro watching the growth of this guy? This is your third year as manager of this team, and you watch this progression. Tell me about it.
20: I mean, I think a lot of us felt this was coming. I think John Maley, our hitting coach, has done incredible work and, you know, and kind of nurturing this and, like, watching the growth of his swing, I think, is a really fun thing to watch. We were watching an advanced video the other day as a group, and it was a Pete swing from like 2024, and it's a different swing, and he commented like that's the ugliest swing I've ever seen. Steep, it's just terrible. It's not on plane, you know. And so it's like it shows that he sees the growth in his swing. But I think he's. That part of his, I don't know if I've seen a player's swing change as much as I've seen in the last 2 years with Pete.
19: Tell me about being manager of this team in year 3 and what you've learned about being the Cubs manager, and especially about managing home games in this park.
20: Yeah, I mean, it is the most varying conditions of any park in Major League Baseball. And I walked out of my apartment this morning. It was windy. I thought it was a wind out of the south, and a wind out of the south means it's blowing out. I don't like when it's blowing out. I don't like it for Shota, but these are our conditions, and we got to deal with it. That's probably number one. You think about the game just tremendously differently based on the weather here more than any other place.
19: Do you ever contemplate, like, putting in a green screen, and you could be, like, a weather guy, like, the wind's coming out of the south and, like, doing a hit on one of the local news stations?
20: I don't understand why. I don't understand the wind here. I'd like to understand the wind more. I'd like to go into meteorology to understand wind a little better and understand why, like, it's blowing out today when it's raining and it's a little cooler.
19: All right. Well, our colleague Eduardo Perez is good friends with Jim Cantore, and we will get you in contact with him. Thanks for the time.
20: Thanks, Boog.
19: That's Craig Counsell. Send it back to the studio, Jim Baskel.
1: All right, Boog, thanks so much. They talked about Imanaga. If the wind's blowing out, that might be a problem. Again, 68.3% of the runs he allows come via the home run. That's the highest rate in Major League Baseball. The Cubs are seeking their third straight series win over the Reds to begin the series. They lead 7-2 with four games to play. You just heard him talk about Pete Crow Armstrong, who's kind of nudged ahead thanks to his torrid pace of late, get over Shohei Ohtani for NL MVP. Ohtani experienced some discomfort in his left knee during a recent bullpen session. It's uncertain as to when he'll get back on the mound in a major league game. He was scheduled to start the series finale in Detroit today. Now it's up in the air as to when and if he'll pitch again this season. And if so, what the role will be. Starter, opener, reliever. Alden Gonzalez, who covers the Dodgers and Major League Baseball for ESPN, joined Game Day on this call, being Shohei's.
0: Shohei's going to be a two-way player for basically as long as he wants to be a two-way player. In that, I think the Dodgers are going to continue to give him every opportunity to do this. I think it's worth keeping in mind, like, when Shohei Ohtani pitched this season, like, basically for the first 3 months of this season, he was one of the best pitchers in baseball, to the point where there was legitimate talk about him potentially winning the Cy Young Award. And the value he brings from a roster perspective, in that because he's got two-way designation, he's essentially an extra pitcher, like, that's very valuable to the Dodgers. But I think what this season has shown is just how difficult it is to continue to manage this thing. I mean, when Ohtani first signed with the Dodgers, there was a thought that, like, he might not pitch for very long. So let's just try to maximize that as much as possible. I mean, but it's hard. He's getting older. It's a lot on your body. There's a reason why nobody else has ever really done this.
1: Yeah, absolutely. Those are all absolutely valid facts along the way. And again, the knee is impacting him when he's doing these bullpen sessions and when he's on the mound, but not so much in the batter's box. So the question is, does he just kind of stick to hitting for the rest of this season? Now, if he does get back on the mound, maybe the Dodgers consider truncating his appearances. This is Gonzalez on Sunday morning on if maybe being an opener is best suited for him for the remainder of this campaign.
0: It's really difficult to, like, figure out when he's going to go out to the bullpen to warm up, to come into the game late. You almost have to have sort of a perfect confluence of events for that timing to work out. If you're opening a game, and if you look at a playoff game as just, let's get the best pitchers to accumulate nine innings in this game, Shohei Ohtani pitching the first one as opposed to the last one is just so much easier from a planning perspective. So I think it's more likely that he's an opener. So I do think that that's part of why they'll at least try to keep his arm active to keep that possibility open. Now, if we get to a game seven of a series and they need coverage in the ninth inning, can I see Shohei Ohtani coming out of the bullpen to pitch the ninth? Absolutely, I can. But that's not the preference because it's just logistically too difficult.
1: Yeah, wear and tear. Lots of it on Shohei Ohtani, and you have to wonder if that mound work will continue this season. Coming up next on Baseball Tonight, presented by Granger, Buster Olney joins us with insight on what this weekend meant for the Yankees and the heater PCA has been on for the Cubs. This is Sunday Night Baseball on ESPN Radio and the ESPN app.
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1: Jim Basquel back on baseball tonight, taking you to first pitch for the series finale, Cubs and Reds. 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
1: Now, we talked so much about the season Pete Crow Armstrong has had. What about Sal Stewart? Most RBIs in Major League Baseball this season. He's a rookie, 104. He has the most RBIs in a rookie season in Cincinnati team. Think about all the great players that came through the Reds organization, the big red machine. Since RBIs became official in 1920, he has the most RBIs in a rookie season in Cincinnati history, seeking to become the third rookie to lead the majors in RBI since the stat became official again back in 1920. And that's Did You Know, brought to you by John Deere. 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Let's bring in Baseball Tonight analyst and host of the Baseball Tonight podcast, Buster Olney. And Buster, the Yankees scored 25 runs last two games. They won 3 of 4 from Boston over this weekend. Win the season series. Now 4 up on Red Sox for the top AL wild card. What did they show you this weekend?
0: And, man, this was a huge series. I don't think you can overstate what a big deal this was because, of course, with Sunday's win, they get, potentially the tiebreaker if they wind up the season tied with the Red Sox. And it looks like, it feels like almost a slam dunk that the Red Sox and Yankees will again play in the wild card round. Because the Yankees won that that game today, they would host that series. And look, they're still at a time when they don't have Aaron Judge, and Carlos Stanton looks like a long shot to come back at all. You know, other issues they have going on, and they stepped up and they had a really good series against the team that represents a serious threat to them, because they don't really match up well against the Red Sox pitching, but they got it done this weekend.
1: And no question about it. Braves get a walk-off win today. They've won seven straight, tied with the Dodgers for second in the National League. By the way, top two get that first round bye in the National League. It was just over a week ago, Buster. L.A. had a four-game lead on Atlanta. Braves swept the Dodgers and have now drawn even. They also have stiff-armed the red-hot Phillies in the NL East. With the final month of the season upon us, how should Atlanta be viewed in the National League?
0: As dangerous, and in part, yes, they're tied with the same number of wins today, but because they swept the Dodgers in that series and they had such success during the course of the year, they own the tiebreaker against L.A. So it's very possible that the Braves will wind up being the number two seed in the National League, because it looks at the moment, Milwaukee, Atlanta, L.A. all have comfortable leads in their respective divisions. And you and I have talked, you do not want to be the number three seed in the National League and have that extra round of playoffs because of how good the teams are, the possibility of facing a team like the San Diego Padres or the Diamondbacks who seem to be playing with a chip on their shoulder because of the Ketel Marte situation, or the Philadelphia Phillies with the big three. So this is a big deal for the Braves. You know, let's get this out of the way. At the trade deadline, you know, the Braves caught a lot of flack from idiots like me, talking about how they didn't add enough starting pitching at the deadline. Tyler Molly has been great, and the Braves starting pitching has been among the, you know, the best in baseball. So they certainly are a team that would be, you know, dangerous once we get to October.
1: On the subject of the Dodgers, what can you tell us about Shohei Ohtani's quest to get back on the mound and ultimately how that may impact his value as a hitter in that LA lineup?
0: Yeah, so there's no question the situation has reached a crossroad. Because every time Ohtani tries to ramp up, he begins to have issues with that left knee, which for a right-handed pitcher is his land knee. That is not a small deal. And so you wonder now if there's going to be a conversation with the Dodgers brass, basically discussing the question of whether or not he wants to continue going forward to try to pitch in some form. Dave Roberts acknowledged they're running out of time in the calendar to build him back up as a starting pitcher. So would Ohtani be okay coming out of the bullpen? Or would it just be simply better for him to focus on being the best hitter he can be for them? Because they don't really need him as a pitcher, right? They've already got Blake Snell and Yamamoto and Tarek Skubal, and Tyler Glasnow just got back. And you got Roky Sasaki. On the other hand, the Dodger offense has stunk since the All-Star break. 22nd out of 30 teams in runs scored going into play on Sunday. They need Shohei Ohtani much more to be offensively prolific than they need for him to pitch.
1: Ohtani, Pete Crow Armstrong, the NL MVP race. PCA, the odds on favor right now, that three-homer game yesterday. When you watch him play, what comes to mind?
0: Well, just the range of skills. I mean, we've talked about Ohtani being such a great two-way player, and Pete Crow Armstrong is a dominant two-way player because of the offense and the defense. You know, we knew even last year that you could make a case that he's the best defender in baseball. He's second among all players in outs above average with what he does in center field. He's behind Bobby Witt Jr., the shortstop for the Royals. But offensively, he's taken such a huge step forward. He started the day second among all hitters in the big leagues in OPS at .944, 36 home runs, 32 stolen bases. I think right now, I mean, not only is he the probably the favorite to win the National League MVP, I think he separated himself because Ohtani now has not pitched in almost 2 months.
1: That's true. Interestingly enough, Crow Armstrong and Sal Stewart seeking to become the first NL MVP and Rookie of the Year from the same division since 2008. Stewart leads all of Major League Baseball in RBIs. He's the leader in the clubhouse for NL Rookie of the Year. He has the slug, produces runs, hitting .265, over 800 OPS, and near .340 on base. What's impressive most for you in this first full season for him in the bigs?
0: Well, first and foremost, his commitment to his craft. If you have a conversation with Sal Stort, what you just love is the energy level and how much he's invested. You know, if you look at the leaderboard among hitters in baseball in challenging ABS calls, he's right near the top. Like I think he challenges more than anybody, and he's successful at a very high rate. You see him make adjustments from pitch to pitch, which you wouldn't guess that he's as young as he is with all the stuff that he's doing, depending on the ball strike count. And yeah, I think now he's the heavy favorite to win the National League Rookie of the Year because J.J. Weatherholt of the Cardinals, who was probably his number one competitor, just went on the injured list. Sal Stort putting up huge numbers.
1: Yeah, no doubt about it. The future for the Cincinnati Reds, no doubt for him. He's Baseball Tonight analyst, host of the Baseball Tonight podcast, Buster Olney. Buster, always appreciate the insight.
0: All right, Jim, good to talk with you.
1: And Buster Olney is our MLB insider, built by the Home Depot, how doers get more done. Carson Bench, by the way, in that NL Rookie of the Year conversation as well. 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
1: Jim Baskel back on baseball tonight. We are taking you to the series finale from Wrigley Field for the Reds and Cubs. We are brought to you by Granger. Again, Pete Cromstrong, Sal Stewart, seeking to become the first NL MVP and Rookie of the Year from the same division since 2008. PCA shortest odds to win NL MVP at a minus 1,100. Those odds went from minus 195 to a minus 1,100 following yesterday's three-homer game. For Sal Stewart, shorter odds to win NL Rookie of the Year, and there's some good candidates. He's at a minus 290. 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Our fantasy insider helps you get your rosters ready for the playoffs. 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
10: The playoffs have arrived in ESPN head-to-head leagues. And if you roster any Rockies or their visitors, the Orioles and Cardinals, you'll be happy to know that this is one of the 4 weeks all season in which the Rockies are scheduled to play all of their games at Coors Field. Naturally, this means a huge bump for Rockies hitters Cole Carrig.
14: Carrig digging for two, and he's in there.
10: Yuri Castro and Mickey Moniak.
15: Deep right center field. Castro got enough of it. Touch them all time. Mickey Moniak.
10: All of whom have been significantly better hitters at home than on the road this season. It also means a matchups bump for visiting hitters.
14: Colton scores, and this game is all tied up. Encarnacion Strand.
10: Christian Encarnacion Strand of the Orioles and Joshua Baez of the Cardinals.
14: A swing, and there's a ball that's hit high in the air, right field, way back, and it's gone! A home run for Joshua Baez!
10: And the best news about all five of those names I've mentioned is that they are all available in more than 70% of ESPN leagues. The Astros also match up well on the hitting side this week, with seven home games against the White Sox and Diamondbacks pitching staffs that rank among the bottom 10 in team ERA in August. The Astros are projected to face six right-handed starters, making Dalton Varsho a sleeper pick available in more than 90% of leagues.
14: Gone! Dalton Varsho, a laser to right field.
10: Among two-start pitchers, Troy Melton of the Tigers gets a pair of road starts facing the Twins and Guardians.
14: Troy Melton, he just struck out the side after the leadoff double.
10: Those two offenses rank among the league's bottom half since the All-Star break, and the Guardians are bottom five for the season, in fact. And Melton has averaged 13 fantasy points across eight second-half starts. Your two-start value is Rays lefty Ian Seymour, who has struck out seven or more batters in an astonishing eight of his past 12 appearances.
16: Take in, call strike three. A dozen strikeouts for Ian Seymour.
10: He'll face the Mets and Rangers, also offenses that rank among the majors bottom half since the All-Star break. And Seymour is out there in nearly two-thirds of ESPN leagues. For more rankings and projections, check out my forecaster on ESPN's Fantasy Baseball page.
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1: Jim Baskel back on baseball tonight, taking you to the series finale at Wrigley Field. A little bit of a delay. First pitch scheduled for 7:45 for the Reds and Cubs. Finale of three. It's Chase Burns, Shota Imanaga, your mound matchup. Meantime, today an end of an era came on ABC.
33: 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Jace Ward with the bases loaded. Swings and hits one to center field, and it is caught by Ryan. And the island country of Curacao lands the biggest fish. They are Little League World Series champions for 2026.
1: There you have it. Curacao beating Nevada to win the Little League World Series. That call from Carl Ravage on ABC ESPN. The last one he makes for this family of networks. His teammates here at ESPN thank a legend on his last broadcast for the network.
34: This afternoon, Little League honored our Carl Ravage for his incredible commitment to this event. 20 years covering the games here in Williamsport, 33 at ESPN. Ravi, you mean so much to the story of ESPN and all of us. And for more, we go to our guy, Eduardo Perez.
35: Yeah. And Carl, you've been our quarterback. You've been our leader, our mentor, and best teammate we can all have. You mean so much to the people in front of the camera and behind the camera as well. And personally, you've been my rock. So I appreciate everything that you have done to make us look damn good on TV.
0: I appreciate
35: but
0: that.
35: But most importantly,
0: yes,
35: it's the friendship that matters.
0: No question about
35: Thank
0: it.
35: Thank you.
0: Thank you very much. You're the best. You all are
35: Thank
0: the best.
35: You.
0: I've said it to everybody that would listen. This Little League World Series means so much to me, but it's really always been about the kids, and it's been about the people in that picture. It's been about my teammates for 33 years and four decades. So that is incredibly sweet. That will be displayed very prominently and proudly in my house. I love what I do, and I love the people I do it with. So thank you very much. You're the man. Thank you, buddy.
4: Robbie, you told me be myself from day one, man, and I really appreciate everything you've done for me, dude.
0: Well,
4: coming into here not knowing exactly what to do and being with you guys, man, it's an honor, it's a privilege, and I thank you so much as well.
6: Hey, my entry into baseball was with you. Baseball
0: yeah, I remember.
6: Tonight,
0: yes.
6: Your heart, your passion from Little League, you were synonymous with this sport, Rav, forever.
0: You're going to make me cry, so thank you all.
35: Great call, and make sure Todd keeps catching those balls here.
4: I'm ready.
0: Love you guys. Thank you, Eduardo. Thank you guys very much. I appreciate that. More than you know.
1: Emotions in the broadcast booth. Todd Frazier, Jessica Mendoza, Eduardo Perez with Ravi. He did it all, right? He anchored SportsCenter. You might remember that. Baseball Tonight, play-by-play on TV and radio. And like Eduardo Perez, I was thankful he was part of our broadcast. You could ask him anything. He knew the sport so well. He made every broadcast better because he was a part of it, a true legend in this industry. Carl Ravitch, we wish him all the best in his future endeavors because he still has plenty left on that fastball. Meantime, we talked so much about Pete Crow Armstrong coming off his first three career home run game. And again, the numbers just eye-popping. Best OPS in Major League Baseball since June 1st at 1,100. Youngest player with those three home runs in a game in Cubs history. First Cubs player with four-plus hits, three-plus home runs, six-plus RBIs at Wrigley Field since 1974. Our own Doug Glanville, who once upon a time wore a Cubs uniform, joining primetime on PCA for MVP.
7: Speaker Armstrong has just been on such an incredible run. And part of it is that he's got not only just a gold glove caliber defense, it's like platinum glove. I mean, he's really positioning himself as one of the best defenders at any position in baseball. You combine that with his base running, his base stealing, the explosiveness as a leadoff hitter, and then the power game, and you just have, you know, an undeniable strong candidate to win the MVP. And so when you try to compare him to Shohei, you think about what position they play. And pitching, that's a different animal. It's forced the discussion about should we add other kinds of weights about these different positions, because when you really look at it, you take Kyle Raleigh a year ago, who was a catcher, hit 60 home runs. You know, there's bonus points in there when you're catching. You're taking foul tips. You're getting beat up. You have to manage the pitching staff. You have concussions. And you still hit 60 home runs. I think the pitching question, putting it alongside of an offensive player, a position player, makes for a fun discussion between the two. And Ohtani's not pitching right now.
8: How much weight do we have to give to PCA's defense in order to, you know, really make an argument that he should be the MVP over a guy who still has half a season of Cy Young caliber pitching under his belt?
7: Well, I'd say this. I mean, Ohtani's at his best offensively or, you know, clearly a top offensive performer, and he's pitching at that level. That's why you pretty much give him the MVP every year. And that makes sense to me because of what it means to be on both sides of the ball like that. However, if he's not pitching and now he's just a DH, he has no position. So he's just a DH. And now you're comparing offensive, very comparable offensive players with a guy who's impacting the game every day with his glove and all these other ways. That's a different calculation. And yes, Ohtani has had he wanted to win the Cy Young clearly this year, and he was on his way, or at least close to it. So, but if he gets back and all of a sudden maybe pitches in September, it's going to be really fascinating how the voters vote, because it's going to be debated for a long time, whatever happens.
1: Yeah. You know, it's about the pitching, right? versus the extraordinary fielding. Don't forget, PCA leads Major League Baseball in runs saved. He's a premier Gold Glove center fielder. And Ohtani's pitched in 14 games this season. 8-2, sub-2 ERA, no doubt. But 14 games, PCA plays defense every day for the Chicago Cubs manning center field. Let's get you caught up on some of the late games around the bigs, and what a day it was for Gunnar Henderson.
3: Since his last multi-hit effort, since his last home run, he is 6-for-37. He slams this, though, right center field and deep. That's carrying, and it carries out. And it's 1-0 Orioles in the first. Here's the pitch. Gunnar smashes this deep to right field. Forget about it. It's long gone. A two-homer game for Henderson. And Baltimore seizes the lead in the fifth. Gunnar goes off. 3-for-3. And it's the second O'Weaver special of the game. 7-5 Baltimore. Holiday leads from first. 2-2 to Henderson. The pitch. Gunnar goes the other way and smokes it into left field, a base hit over towards the gap. And it goes right by the left fielder, Cortez. Holiday streaking around third base. He will score easily. Henderson digging for third. The throw is too late. An RBI triple for Henderson, and the Orioles get a huge tackle run. It's 8-5.
1: As heard on WBAL, if my math is right, that's 11 total bases right there. Gunnar Henderson, two home runs, drove in five O's, rally past the A's, 8-5. They are right there in the hunt for that third wild card in the American League. Meantime, the Phillies just keep getting it done.
5: And the pitch swung on, hit hard, and threw the hole into right field for a base hit. Here comes Trey Turner. He will score, and it's a pinch hit RBI single for Brandon Marsh. And now the Phillies lead it 4-1.
1: As Sports Radio 94 WIP, Zach Wheeler allowed one run in six innings. Phillies finished off a three-game sweep with a 5-2 win over the Angels. That Marsh knock wound up being your game winner as the Angels tacked on a run late. Edmundo Sosa, tie-breaking home run, came in the seventh inning. Don't forget he had that ninth inning grand slam just the other day. Phillies have won 13 of their last 15 games. Meantime, in the Bronx, the Yanks made a statement.
9: That one is drilled to right field. See ya! Into the short porch. A bullet up the bat of Wells. And the Yankees are up by a score of 9-1.
1: It's Michael K. Yes Network. Austin Wells homered twice in a 9-run eighth. Elliot Ramos, a 3-run shot, his first as a Yankee, 16-1 over the Red Sox. They take 3 of 4, clinch their regular season series, open up a 4-game lead on Boston for the top wild card, and they do have the tiebreaker. The Yanks don't gain ground, though, on Tampa.
10: And now the 0-1.
9: Fly ball left field, should win the game. Tremont Taylor has it go over his head. It goes all the way to the wall. Piper scores the winning run. And in 11 innings, the Rays sweep the Padres 5-4. And what a weekend at Tropicana Field.
1: As WDAE, Johnny DeLuca, a 2-out, 2-run home run off Mason Miller off the glove over the wall. And then Jorge Mateo, the winner in the 11th, walking off 5-4. They get the sweep of the Padres. San Diego gave back leads in the 9th and 11th. Milestone for Max Scherzer.
10: 2-2 pitch.
9: Swing and a miss. Strike 3. 10 strikeouts for Scherzer. He stands alone with the 9th most strikeouts in Major League history. 3,535.
1: Indeed, Sportsnet 590. The Fan, Max Scherzer, two relievers combined on a one-hitter. Jays thumped the Mariners 7-0. Scherzer struck out Cal Raleigh. Season high 10 Ks. Moved past Hall of Famer Gaylord Perry into 9th place on the career strikeout list. The Braves on last licks keep that winning streak going.
10: And the pitch to Olson.
11: Swung on, hit hard. Down the first baseline. Fair ball. Game over. Matt Olson hooked one right inside the bag. And the Braves win it in extra innings.
1: And Matt Olson, the walk-off winner in the 10th, 680. The Fan on the call. Braves take the Rocks 3-2. Dodgers kept pace.
10: Valdez is 0-1.
11: Teoscar tees off in the air to deep left field. Tail time here in Motown. Oh, a long
2: long home run for Teoscar Hernandez to break the tie and make it 3-1 Dodgers here in the top of the sixth.
1: That's AM 570 LA Sports. Teoscar Hernandez, that two-run swat backing Tyler Glass now, gave up two hits, one run over seven frames, 6-1 Dodgers over the Tigers. Those two teams are tied, but Atlanta has the tiebreaker over LA for the second spot in the National League, which means a first-round bye in the wild card round. 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
10: Jim Baskel back on Baseball Tonight, presented by Granger, taking you to the series finale for the Reds and Cubs. Cincinnati won 10-8 on Friday, scoring 10-plus in consecutive games for the first time this season. Chicago countered 17-5 on Saturday. Fourth game for the Cubs with 15-plus runs this season, the most in the bigs. They scored 25 runs through the first two, led by Pete Crow Armstrong, who had his first three-homer game of his young career yesterday. What does he have for an encore tonight? For the call, let's send you to Wrigley Field and our team of Doug Glanville and Boog Sciambi.
11: All right, Jim, thanks so much. And yeah, Pete Crow Armstrong has been absolutely sensational this season. And I mean, either he or Shohei Ohtani are going to end up winning the National League MVP. Regardless, the improvement and the progression for Pete Crow Armstrong as one of, I think, the most dynamic players in the sport. It's been fun to watch, Doug.
12: I mean, it's incredible to watch. And his manager, Craig Counsell, is normally very even keel. He just, there's a wow factor to everybody because you realize how much better he's become and gotten over the last couple of seasons. The walk rate, the power game, the defense has always been elite, and he runs the bases. So he creates pressure points in every facet of the game. And, you know, he's just become that guy that you don't want to beat you on any given night, but he might do it in the field. You know, he could do it anywhere. So a lot of fun.
11: Yeah, down to the field pregame, cool ceremony. The Cubs inducting two more into the Team Hall of Fame, Jody Davis, as well as John Lester. Davis, of course, a

0: signature back in the heyday of the 80s. Lester, part of that group that won the World Series in 2016. Vince Lloyd, a former radio broadcaster, going in as well posthumously. But anytime John Lester and Jody Davis are in the house, especially when you consider that 84 team was such a crucial part of building this, you know, this Cubs brand, I guess, in part. And then when you're looking at John Lester and that team, I mean, that is still a team. I don't know that Lester or Rizzo or any of those guys will ever have to buy a drink in Chicago again, right?
1: Well, they shouldn't have to. They're just, you know, you talk about 108 years of just an inability to close the deal. And then they had these golden years with elite young players that advanced quickly. And you know, you see PCA, Pete Crow Armstrong, you see someone who has that spirit. So, yeah, they pass the torch. They keep it burning. And there's a lot of history in Chicago baseball. A lot of it now is a team like this that has a chance to really do some damage in the postseason.
0: It was funny. They did the 150th anniversary team was honored down on the field, and most of the living members were out there. I was broadcasting the Cubs game with Jim DeShays. Pete Crow Armstrong hit 3 home runs. We joked that Jeremiah Paprocki, the PA announcer here, should interrupt the game and say that the Cubs have decided that PCA has been a late add to the 150th team. Let's do Painting the Corners, brought to you by Sherwin-Williams. Capture moments in color with paint made to last. You got Imanaga and Burns, Doug.
1: Chase Burns, a young pitcher for the Reds, all-star, 14-3. You don't see, you know, that win ratio these days as much, but really two-pitch pitcher, four-seamer and slider. Really 158 batting average against the slider. Imanaga, incredible. Works the top of the zone with the four-seamer. Then he complements it with a splitter. He throws a sweeper as well. He's got to avoid the long ball. That's really what gets him.
0: All right, let's check out the starting lineup. 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And for the Cincinnati Reds, and Terry Francona, record of 64-72. Dane Myers will lead it off and play center field. Ellie De La Cruz is in the two spot. He'll play shortstop. Sal Stewart, candidate for National League Rookie of the Year. He'll hit third and play first base. Tyler Stevenson is the cleanup man, and he will do the catching. Eugenio Suarez will be the DH. He bats fifth. J.J. Blade is in left field batting sixth. Matt McClain hits seventh. He's at second. Hector Rodriguez, it's eighth in right field. And Edwin Arroyo is at third base batting ninth. For the Cubs and Craig Counsell, 77-59 the record. They occupy the top wild card spot in the National League, but right now find themselves in second place in the NL Central behind the Brewers. Pete Crow Armstrong will lead it off. He's put up another 30-30 season. He's out there in center. Seiya Suzuki will bat second and play right field. Michael Busch is in the third spot, and he will play first base. Alex Bregman hits cleanup, and Bregman is at third base. Batting fifth, it will be the left fielder Ian Happ. Nico Horner hits sixth at second base, or I beg your pardon, at shortstop. Pedro Ramirez will bat seventh at second base. In the eighth spot, the DH is Michael Conforto, and Miguel Amaya will do the catching, and he will bat ninth. So Shota Imanaga on the mound, a 32-year-old from Japan. He's 8-9, a 3.78 ERA. And Imanaga coming off a short outing, two innings, allowing one earned run against the Mariners as he was yanked quickly by Craig Counsell. Myers climbs in right side, and we are ready to go. Imanaga fires. And the first pitch of the game misses, and it is ball one. Brian Walsh is our plate umpire. Chad Fairchild is at first. Bill Miller at second. He's the crew chief. Chad Woodson at third. Imanaga listening in and delivers. And a swing and a miss. So a ball and a strike. You talked about Burns being basically a two-pitch guy. For Imanaga, it's fastball and splitter, the occasional sweeper, some sinkers and some curves as well. The 1-1. Swing and a miss. And that velocity is up, Doug. In his last start, you mentioned he was pulled quickly after just two innings, but the velocity was down. His fastball averaged about 90.5 miles an hour, full mile an hour, under what he normally is. Imanaga kicks, delivers, and that one hit on the ground to first. Gloved by Bush, who scrambles to the bag and beats Myers, and one up and one down.
1: Well, Imanaga has to be successful through the working that four-seamer at the top of the zone, because he starts to creep up a little bit to get the chase, get the pop-up. He lives in the air, and the danger, certainly certain nights at Wrigley, is the long ball. He's given up 30 home runs, so he's going to have to be careful with that margin.
0: Time called. Michael Bush having a little bit of an issue with his glove, as that ball almost popped through the webbing. I can tell you that Michael Bush had a tear in that webbing about 2.5-3 weeks ago. And he just gave the thumbs up after asking for time. And it looks like everything is okay.
1: I don't know. Looks like he needs a surgeon on that glove.
0: Here's the pitch. And that's too high. Ball one to Eli De La Cruz.
1: Yeah, the ball took the last hop really came up on Bush, and he stabbed at it, and you saw the white of the ball, most of it on the outside of the glove.
0: The 1-0. And that one drops in there for a strike. That was the splitter. De La Cruz hitting 269 with 21 homers and 60 knocked in. No score, just getting started. Sunday Night Baseball from Wrigley. Imanaga deals. And that one down and in.
1: Well, I was getting a little alarmed when Michael Bush is now using his teeth to fix his glove. So, you know, that raises the concern level. He's biting his glove, trying to pull the strings through like you're tying your shoelaces.
0: 2-1. Here's the pitch. That is ripped out towards left center field. That's going to touch down, and it goes rolling towards the wall. Picking it up is PCA, and he throws it into Horner, and it's a stand-up double for Eli De La Cruz. That was absolutely roped. 114.7 miles an hour off the bat of De La Cruz.
1: If you pick an aspect of his game that has improved De La Cruz's game, it is batting right-handed. Used to be a lot of concern about, well, lefties, they would always bring in a lefty to turn him around as a switch hitter. Not this season. He's absolutely on fire, hitting for power, and really retired those demons about whether he can hit left-handed pitching.
0: So with one out, a man at second, dangerous hitter at the plate, and Sal Stewart. Imanaga sets, fires. Swing and a miss. The four-seamer at 93. His four-seamer averages about 91.5. Stewart, 30 homers, 104 runs batted in. That leads the majors. And the 0-1. And that's downstairs. Good eye.
1: Well, Terry Francona, we saw the Reds-Dodgers. We called the wild card series a year ago. And Terry Francona, his manager, said, this is the most advanced young hitter I've seen in my career. And he's lived up to it.
0: Had some good coaching in high school. The pitch, swing and a miss, and it's 1-2. He went to Westminster Christian in Miami. It's the same school that produced Alex Rodriguez. And among the coaches he had in high school, Mike Lowell, former big leaguer, Raul Abanez, former big leaguer. And there's De La Cruz taking off for third with everybody asleep. And let's see, do they have time?
2: The home plate umpire called timeout before the runner went to third base.
0: So there you go. So De La Cruz was taking off for third, and the plate umpire, Brian Walsh, had called time.
1: Yeah, he did a little walking lead and then just kept going and turned it into a run while Imanaga was off the rubber. He was sort of on the third base side just looking in. And De La Cruz just took, you know, one of those, like, walking leads until he ended up at full speed. He's a great base runner, good instinct, phenomenal speed, and, you know, he's absolute catalyst on the bases.
0: NBC had a good view, Brian Walsh definitely put his hand up for time. Now pickoff play on. And De La Cruz dives back in with Ramirez sneaking back in behind him. Ellie De La Cruz this year has stolen 24 of 32. The last 3 years, his 128 steals leads the majors. The 1-2. Pop foul straight back. And that is out of play. I mentioned Mike Lowell and Raul Ibanez having coached Sal Stewart. Raul Ibanez, who works for the Dodgers, he said in his entire time working for the Dodgers, the only video of a freshman high school hitter he has sent Andrew Friedman is Sal Stewart. Hmm. The 1-2. Tapped foul at the plate.
1: Yeah, I mean, he's just the power, just look at his 30 home runs. He's hit 8 of those home runs to right field, straight away right field. He sprays it around. It'll hit, stays in the middle of the field. Very confident. Hits pretty well with two strikes.
0: It's very confident. No question.
1: Yeah, unflappable.
0: Mm-hmm. 1-2 now. Imanaga, one out, man at second, fires. And that one tapped towards third. Big Hop Bregman, who steadies and throws. And throws out Sal Stewart. De La Cruz staying put at third base. Or at second base, I should say.
1: Yeah, Stewart rolled over that ball, got a little bit on top of it, and his top hand got very dominant. He pounded it right into the ground at third. Very easy high hop for Bregman. Took his time, threw a strike to first base to retire Stewart.
0: So now two away and a man at second, and a batter will be Tyler Stevenson. Stevenson getting a start at catcher. And the first offering from Imanaga misses the mark. Cubs have a number of pitchers they're hoping to get back from injury, including Edward Cabrera, who will be pitching out of the pen at Triple-A Iowa this week, dealing with a blister on his finger. Pitch in for a strike, and a count 1-1. Justin Steele as well will be pitching in Iowa this week. And they're hoping to get Shelby Miller back. Miller coming off Tommy John surgery. 1-1. Foul back. Both Justin Steele and Shelby Miller have not pitched this year, both coming off their second Tommy John surgeries. Here's the issue. Both guys are starters by trade, although Miller has pitched out of the pen. But for both of them, they've got to be available to pitch back-to-back games if they're actually going to be a factor to be in the pen, right?
1: And especially to get to that postseason.
0: The 1-2 misses, two balls, two strikes.
1: Yeah, and so that's the trick. You're trying to, quote, build them up to a certain level of stamina to give those kinds of options, and one of which is repeat, right, being able to go back-to-back days. It's a lot of uncertainty, but, you know, if they get those guys back, what a bonus, because they made big trades to get Gausman, Clay Holmes at the deadline to get deeper in their rotation already.
0: Stevenson back in right side, 2-2. Lifted in the air down the right field line. Long run Suzuki near the line. Makes the catch. And that is out number three. No runs. One hit and a man left. End of a half inning. The Reds nothing and the Cubs coming to bat. This is Sunday Night Baseball on ESPN Radio and ESPN App.
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0: Back here at Wrigley Field, John Ciambi and Doug Glanville as Pete Crow Armstrong climbs in on the left side and the hard-throwing Chase Burns deals. And the first offering misses outside, and that is ball one. PCA, as he is known around these parts, with three home runs yesterday, the first three-homer game of his career. Here comes a 1-0, and that's through there for a strike. Burns can really bring it. 98 is what his four-seamer averages. That's the speed of that last pitch. 1-1. Burns steps back, turns, and fires. And that's fouled back. That one at 99, and it's 1-2. Burns with outstanding stuff. He strikes out about 29% of the batters that he faces. And a guy at 23 years old who's delivered a fine season. Burns ahead, 1-2. Listens in, he's ready, and fires. And that one is down low. He works off the third base side of the rubber, angled towards the third baseline. Crow Armstrong back in. The 2-2 on the way. And that one misses.
1: Yeah, he's got phenomenal stuff. He really likes the slider to put you away. Doesn't matter, righty or lefty. He just comes at you with this, and the 158 batting average with very little slug against it. So that's the pitch that he needs command of to be effective.
0: The 3-2. Swing and a high fly ball right field. That one back on its way, and it is gone. Pete Crow Armstrong, a leadoff homer as he hammered that one out of here over the right field wall. Home run number 37, his ninth leadoff homer of the year, and everybody in Wrigley on their feet, 1-0 Cubs. Wow.
1: Well, he just continues to put more emphasis on why he can be the MVP of the National League. We have a leadoff hitter doing things like that consistently. Three home run game yesterday, leads off with the home run. And
0: first one, Suzuki is a fastball for strike. And so Pete Crow Armstrong goes deep again. Here's the pitch. Swing and a miss. We had a 25-minute delay before the start of this game. And PCA took a four-seam fastball, and he crushed it to right. Here comes the 0-2. Swing and a ground ball to the hole at short. Fielded by De La Cruz. Throw to first in time. And there's one away.
1: Well, crushing it to right off of Burns. It's not that this is something that's easy. Okay, we're talking 100 miles per hour with a good slider. But, you know, Craig Counsell mentioned earlier that Pete Crow Armstrong is able to hunt his pitch. And he has a lot of confidence that he'll get to it when he needs to. He's very much in tune with that, so he's able to lay off the tougher pitches, wait for his, and he hasn't missed a whole lot of late, just the way he's doing it with power.
0: Pitch to Michael Busch, and a swing and a miss. Now, Pete Crow Armstrong hit a four-seam fastball at 99 miles an hour. Out. Deal one. In for a strike.
1: thing about